0: bell tonight. Puck drop in just a couple of minutes. I'll be watching that one. So Canes and the Habs, game four in the Eastern Conference Finals. And then in Major League Baseball, Brad, your Cubbies, last time we checked, they had just given up a three-run bomb to Brandon Lau. What is going on with the Cubbies as they are trying to snap that brutal 10-game losing streak?
1: PCA, Peter Armstrong, had an RBI single rocket shot nearly 109 miles an hour off the bat. Score Dansby Swanson, who had a double. They temporarily had a lead at 4-3. Then, of course, Jameson Taillon gives up another big fly, this time to Connor Griffin, the talented young 19-year-old rookie. He went yard, so all knotted up, four apiece. Pirates, Cubs, mercifully, please end this slide, Chicago. I can't endure the pain any longer.
0: Yeah, it's absurd. It's two 10-game winning streaks and a 10-game losing streak now in Pittsburgh. Because, you know, if you lose tonight, you might as well kiss it goodbye tomorrow. Make it 12 in a row with Skeens on the mound. So this feels you got to win this freaking game. I mean, there are, I don't know if there's any must-win baseball games throughout the entire season other than, like, I don't know, the last, like, 2 weeks. But, like you said, you got to stop that slide. Let's go streaking update, by the way. I had Juan Soto. How about a little lefty-on-lefty crime? First AB takes Andrew Abbott deep to right field. 366-foot bomb. Second straight night with a homer for Mr. Juan Soto. So there's a... back on the streak for me with Soto going deep. And then the Yankees and the Royals are scoreless in the bottom of the second. Gerrit Cole in his second start back. Inning in a third. No hits, no walks, two strikeouts so far. Yankees and Royals scoreless in the bottom of the second. All righty. This is a game we've been playing just about every day. We're in the search of perfection, that perfect 1,000 score. We've gotten close a couple of times. But, Brad, you ready to play a little Geo Sports game?
1: Hells to the S. You know I'm ready.
0: All right, let's rock it and roll it then. Let's get producer Brandon Combs in the mix. Let's get video producer Michael Montgomery, Monty, in the mix. He'll be working the video board. If you're watching live on Twitter or on Twitch or on YouTube, you can follow along. But it's where trivia meets geography. And so even if you're not watching, if you're just listening in the car or on your way home, you can play with us as well here. So Combs, Monty, let's kick this thing off here. What's question number one?
2: All right. First question is kind of a tricky one from what I'm looking at. Antonio Brown, the four-time All-Pro wide receiver, was J.J. Watt's teammate at this university. Now, I thought J.J. Watt went to Wisconsin, right?
0: Yeah, I thought Antonio Brown went to Central Michigan.
2: Correct.
1: Yeah, Antonio Brown went to Central Michigan.
2: But did J.J.
1: Watt maybe, he might have transferred to Wisconsin late in his collegiate career.
2: I thought the whole family played at Wisconsin.
1: Maybe they started.
2: Didn't the whole family, like all the brothers and everybody?
1: Well, maybe he started Central Michigan and then transferred. And there's no way that Antonio Brown ever suited up for Wisconsin. So it's not going to be Madison, Wisconsin. It's going to be where the hell Central Michigan is. So I have no idea what city that is in. Is it like Kalamazoo? It's got to be right in the middle of the state, right?
2: I would assume it's called Central Michigan, so that would be my first guess. I have no clue where it's at, so I would think center of Michigan. Pick the center, Monty. That's where I would go.
1: Yeah, plant it. Make the earth shake.
3: Okay. Screw it, I guess. There's a city right there.
0: Uh-oh. All right.
1: Okay, not too far away. All right, you were
3: 96.
1: Distance.
3: Yeah, 60 miles away. I was thinking about going up there, too. I just wasn't sure how big or small Kalamazoo or whatever city Central Michigan is.
0: So, yeah, Central J.J. Watt, I just Googled it. J.J. Watt did go to Central Michigan for 1 year.
2: Oh, wow. See, I thought maybe it was tricky. I thought maybe Antonio Brown went to Wisconsin and didn't get to play, and that's why he transferred to Central Michigan. Because I would have never guessed that J.J. Watt was the transfer.
0: That's me neither.
1: Way to go, Chippewas.
2: Yeah. All right.
1: All right. Not quite bad in 1,000, but we got it right.
2: Next question as my computer catches up here. This city opened an MLB ballpark in 2012 with a 450-gallon saltwater

0: aquarium full of tropical fish behind home plate. I think we all know what that is.
1: Yeah, that's Miami.
2: That's Tampa?
0: No, Miami.
3: Or no, Miami, yeah.
1: Yeah, wait, you said the stadium opened in 2012. The Trop, that dump has been there for a long time.
2: It's the late 90s, maybe, the Trop was?
0: Yeah.
2: All right, so Marlins Stadium then. That's Miami there, Monty. Yeah, that's
3: off Miami. Do we know which side of Miami the stadium is on?
0: It's right next to the ocean, I'm pretty sure.
1: Is that the closest you can zoom in, Monty?
3: That is the closest I can zoom in.
2: Yeah.
1: So it's not, they're obviously not
2: there, dude.
1: Yeah, they're not in South Beach. They're not on South Beach. It's like, if I had to guess,
2: they're
1: maybe
2: not,
1: like
2: they're not up
1: 10
2: they're
1: miles
2: not like Fort Lauderdale
1: inland
2: or anything like that.
0: Hmm.
2: I would go, is it right on the water?
0: It's one of five stadiums I haven't been to, so I'm not sure.
3: I know it's by the
2: university. Like,
3: I've been to it, but I know it, I'm pretty sure it's by the University of Miami. I'm like pretty sure. If you guys have
1: Miami Gardens,
2: I think you're in the proximity there, Monty, right now.
3: All right, I think I'm just gonna plant it.
0: Go for it.
2: Plant it. Plant the damn flag. Oh,
3: 99.
1: Are we shaking? Yeah, it wasn't that far inland.
3: Closer to the coast.
2: It was close to the coast. I mean, you're right there, almost on the same parallel.
0: All right.
2: I feel like we got jobbed. All right, next.
0: After a three-game stint with the Memphis Grizzlies, Allen Iverson finished his NBA career in this city.
1: Oh, that's an easy one. He could dox me right now.
0: Didn't he finish back in Philly? Or was it Detroit? It's Philly, right?
1: Oh, actually, hold on. Did AI not finish his career with the Sixers?
0: I thought he
2: finished his career with the Sixers, but I could be wrong.
0: That's what I'm saying. I would assume so.
2: Pat, it's right there in your backyard.
0: You're our NBA guy.
1: Yeah, I mean,
2: that's Philadelphia right there.
1: It's either, I mean, we're either right or we're dead wrong, but I would think that he finished with the Sixers.
0: I'm pretty sure he finished with the Sixers.
2: Yeah, I don't recall him finishing with anybody else.
1: He played with the Sixers, then it was what? Then it was the Nuggets or the Pistons and then the Nuggets?
0: Yes. And then went to, I think he finished with the Sixers, and then his daughter got sick, right? And then I think he played overseas for a little while, but his NBA career, I'm almost positive, finished in Philadelphia.
2: In Philadelphia. I say, guys, you get my Philadelphia vote. I cannot think of another franchise he did not finish with.
1: Yeah. I'm going to say as well. Monty, are you in Philly? Can you zoom out real quick?
3: Yeah, that's Philly.
1: All right. Yeah. All right. Zoom in.
3: That's as far as I can
1: go. Keep going.
0: That's as far as
1: it'll let you go? Yeah. All right. So it's South Philly. I mean, there's a little... I would even, just a bit, right there.
2: Rock. Plant it. Fingers crossed.
0: Did we shake? We shook.
2: Boom! Earthquake, baby.
0: How far away?
2: Perfect score. Way to go, gentlemen.
3: Only 3 miles away.
0: Oh man.
2: Well done.
0: It's not bad at all. Not bad at all. I don't know what keeps going on with my computer, but it keeps reverting back to the first question, and then I have to answer all three questions again. So now give me a second here. I'll be right there.
1: So we got a 99, 100, and what did we get on the first one? A 97?
2: 96.
1: Damn. So we're 5 points off a perfect score with two to go.
0: All right.
2: So next got two, question. Though. Could be curveballs.
0: The running of the bulls takes place every July during the San Fermín Festival in this European city.
2: Is it Madrid?
0: Yeah.
1: It's got to be Madrid, right?
0: Yeah.
2: And Madrid is central España.
1: Yeah, it's like north central, if I remember. Monty, if you zoom in enough, you should be able to see it. You're in Barcelona territory. I think Madrid is like north central.
2: Barcelona.
1: More to the left.
2: You're going to be in Spain soon, so you should know this, Pat, for sure.
0: Isn't it? Isn't it the French corridor, though? I thought it was.
2: No, I thought it was honestly like right smack dab central España.
1: No, it's not that far south.
3: Maybe here.
2: I thought it was like directly in the middle. That could be it right there.
1: That's got to be it.
3: Right there.
0: Okay.
2: Yeah, I say planet. What do you guys say?
0: I'm going with you guys.
3: I don't know where else it would be.
2: Yeah, Monty, I think you were right here.
3: I think it's either this.
2: I mean, that looks like an urbanized area that you zoomed in on right there.
3: Yeah, I agree.
1: That's got to be
2: it. All right, let's do it. Let's do it.
1: Oh!
2: Oh, no! Oh! Brando, you were right. It's up by Palais Français.
0: You know, sometimes.
1: No, that's not Madrid. It's got to be in a different city then.
0: Sometimes.
3: It says Pamplona, Spain.
0: Pamplona.
2: Oh, Pamplona. That's right. The running of the Bulls is in Pamplona. I got gored there.
0: I got gored there?
1: You got what?
2: Gored by a bull. Naturally. In Pamplona.
0: Okay.
1: Damn. Right, I thought it was
2: points?
1: Madrid.
2: How many points? Yeah,
3: 87. That's tough.
1: Damn it.
0: That's tough. Man.
3: There's always one that gets us.
1: We don't have a claim for perfection anymore.
0: All right.
3: Just quit.
0: Last one.
1: Just quit.
0: Ivan Drago, the antagonist of Rocky IV, trained in this European capital.
1: So that's Moscow?
0: Yeah.
1: Moscow is the west coast of Russia.
2: It's not coastal. It's just Western Russia, but I don't know exactly where in Russia Moscow. I just know it's Western.
0: Like where your mouse, where your mouse just was over in that area. I'm pretty sure. Like go down more.
2: Now those are the Ural Mountains. West. It is west of the Ural Mountains.
0: Right, like somewhere in there, I think is where you're at.
3: Why do you guys know so much about Moscow, huh? That's my first question.
2: I'm a spy.
0: I know my map.
1: I think it's I thought it was pretty west.
2: Yeah. Like west central Russia, I believe.
3: That seems too small.
2: Yeah, it's not like a single building. I mean, it's a massive city. Where's the Kremlin?
0: I mean,
2: I'm almost positive it's west central.
1: Zoom out, Monty.
0: Is that it?
3: I feel like that's our best option. Yeah, so like far.
2: That. Yeah,
1: rip that one. Wait, go back in. That looks about right. That looks urbanized. Like a giant center city with a bunch of stuff around it. That's my vote.
0: Yeah.
2: I can see Vladimir Putin, so I think you're correct.
3: Boom.
0: I can see Vladimir.
1: Oh, crushed it.
2: Oh, earthquake.
3: Zero.
2: Boom, shakalaka.
3: 0 miles off, fellas.
0: Wow.
3: Couldn't have been better.
0: Look at that.
2: You drilled it. You drilled it.
0: Look at that. At least Monty knows how to
1: read. So we essentially got one question wrong. 956.
2: Yeah.
0: Damn.
2: That's, I think, our career highs, correct?
3: No, we had a 965 once.
0: If you guys would have listened to me about being closer to Russia, God, always doubted me.
1: What do you mean,
2: Pamplona?
1: You meant closer to
0: France. I mean, that's what I meant.
1: Yeah, but you were right, but you were also wrong. Because Madrid is not in that direction. So if you agreed with us,
0: I was talking about the running of the Bulls. I wasn't talking about Barcelona. I thought that it was.
2: He
0: closer
2: was thinking
0: to France.
2: About Wimby. Is what he was thinking about, Pat, and you deterred him because of your outright hatred of Victor Wembanyama.
0: Because that's what I thought. I thought Wemby could lay down and reach the running of the Bulls from France because he's so tall.
1: Maybe he would grab he can't grab a rebound. Maybe he could grab a bullhorn, though.
0: Oh, okay. All right. That's
2: definitely good.
0: Okay. Go to break.
1: How do we like that? All righty. We'll take a short break. 310-840-4910 is the number to join the show. When we come back, we'll get you a playoff scoreboard update. Hurricanes and the Habs have just dropped the puck. Get you some more baseball scores. Who's going deep? Who's got punch outs? Maybe any no-hitters brewing? And also, we'll continue our three-point stance this offseason. We'll focus on a team very near and dear to my heart, the New York Giants. And oh boy, you got the running back calling out the quarterback who's introducing the president on social media. We're going to sift through this mess when we get back. You're going to want to hear it. He's Brett Evans. I'm Pat Boyle. This is BetMGM Tonight on Westwood One Sports.
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1: Welcome on back, BetMGM tonight, Westwood One Sports. He's Brad Evans, I'm Pat Boyle. Phone number to join the show, 310-840-4910. You can call, you can text. We've got a couple of texts coming through. And let's do a text, because then it'll lead us right into a little scoreboard update here for the Eastern Conference Finals on the ice. We've got Lynn, who weighs in, and he says, I'm at Milano in St. Leonard, Montreal. And I don't know, Brad, do you know what Milano is? What Milano is in St. Leonard?
2: I am not a refined individual. I have no idea what that is, but I hear the food's good.
1: Oh, yeah, so it is a restaurant. Yeah, Cafe Milano, Montreal. Wow, 3,600 Google reviews. I've never heard of this. This got to be one of the most famous places ever.
2: Yeah, let's go. You should check out the menu. I mean, what they got rocking and rolling there. Probably elite beverages and elite dishes. And I'm going to say there is a lot of butter in each dish because it is the French part of Canada. And they don't restrain from using a lot of butter in everything.
1: Let's see. Let's take a look at the menu here. Cafe Milano. Let me see if I can get a menu pulled up here. Okay. Food. Taste of the town. Yeah. See our food menu. All right. So sandwiches. They've got 7-inch and 12-inch. Vegetarian, sausage, grilled chicken, tuna, steak, barbecue chicken, steak and capicolo, a.k.a. the gabagool. They got some vegan options. They've got salads, plenty of salads. Side dishes include fries, onion rings, chicken nuggets, chicken strips, beyond vegan chicken strips, zucchini fries, mac and cheese nuggets.
2: Oh, yeah.
1: The Milano poutine, regular poutine. Oh, and then under their pastry, so since they are a cafe, they've got the coffee, and here's the pastries. Hey, just take a listen. You got your croissants. You've got biscotti. You got apple turnovers. You got
2: game.
1: Chocolate cookies, jumbo chocolate biscuits, oh, yes. Nutella cookies, lobster tail, slice of cake, bomba, canola, and Zango, which I don't know what that is, but I'll Cafe Milano.
2: All right, I'll put it on my list. It sounds outstanding. Brando is saying that the cannoli latte and chicken, most popular item on the menu. You have me a latte, you have me anything chicken. I don't know about you, Pat, but I probably eat chicken virtually every day. I've tried to become a pescatarian for a minute, just eating fish only. I don't eat any red meat. I do like some fish, but man, this time of year, I'm grilling chicken like a madman. I'm a thigh guy. I don't know about you, but
1: I literally made thighs earlier today, little chicken thighs and sweet potatoes. That is what I'm going to be making myself a plate probably in the next commercial break.
2: I'm driving over.
1: Please do. Please do. I'll see you in 12 hours. All right. So anyway, yeah, shout out to Lynn, L-I-N, who checks in from Milano, Cafe Milano in St. Leonard, Montreal. By the way, the Habs, game 4, at home, at the Bell Center in Montreal. Scoreless with the Hurricanes right now, 5 minutes into the game. Game 4 with the the Hurricanes up 2-1. So this is as close to a must win as you will have for the Habs tonight. Trying to break that drought, 33 years since the last Canadian team to win the Stanley Cup. And it was the Montreal Canadiens back in 1993. The Golden Knights are already awaiting the winner in the Stanley Cup final. Let's get to another text here. It's from Ross, our guy Ross in New Jersey, who says, sup, fellas. Start, sit, cut. Nick Kurtz, Munetaka Murakami, and Ben Rice. That is a good one. That is a tough one. Brad, do you want me to handle that first, or you want to go ahead?
2: You handle it. While you're handling it, update real quick. I'm on the board. Paul Goldschmidt got a hit, and then guess what? Ben Rice also got a hit. We're 3-for-3 tonight. All we need from Monty on the late night tip is Freddie Freeman. And we cash at +272 on the MLB streaking parlay. Let's go.
1: Let's go, baby. Let's go. It's been a while since we hit a 4-for-4, so we're rocking and rolling, and we don't have to sweat anything for another hour and a half until the Dodgers game starts, and hopefully Freddie Freeman comes through nice and quick for Monty and for us. All right, I'll tell you this much. I'm starting Ben Rice. I mean, I've been calling him the MVP here for most of this early season, and I'm only half joking. Like, he's absolutely ridiculous. He's absurd. Hitting .285 with 16 bombs and 34 RBIs. He's got an OPS of .993. I know Nick Kurtz, his numbers were better last year. And, you know, he had a better overall season at 36 bombs, 86 RBIs. I mean, he plays in a bandbox. I'm sorry. They're like, it has to come with a grain of salt here. This season, the power is down for Nick Kurtz. He's only got 8 home runs. You know, he's on pace to have more RBIs, but he's got a lower average. His OPS is 100 points lower. So I'm gonna sit Nick Kurtz. I'm starting Ben Rice, and I'm sorry, I got to do it. I got to bench Munetaka Murakami. I mean, a guy that is so – he's all or nothing. He is like quite literally all or nothing, and he's hitting a ton of bombs, and he's made a huge impact in his first season in the big leagues with the White Sox. He's got 19 homers, so he's on pace for 60, which is awesome, but he just doesn't give you a whole lot outside of that. I mean, he's like a one-tool player, right? If he's not hitting home runs, what is he doing? He's striking out. He struck out like 40% of the time. He's got a low batting average, but the OPS is so high because of all the bombs, but Ben Rice can hit for power and hit for contact, and Nick Kurtz is a more well-rounded player and had a big year last year, so I'm starting Ben Rice, I'm sitting Nick Kurtz, and I'm benching Murakami.
2: Well, you're actually cutting then Murakami because he's at the end of the list. So I'm going to start Ben Rice. You and I very much agree with it for all the reasons you mentioned. I'm going to sit Nick Kurtz, who has got the highest OBP right now in baseball, according to Monty, saying that in the chat at 437. He's an on-base machine. And I agree. I mean, Murakami hits bombs. He's got that sweet uppercut kind of stroke. You know, it looks like it's almost effortless contact when it comes off the bat, just jumps when he is at the right angle. So put it all together. He's probably only hit maybe, you know, 245, 250 when it's all said and done. So I'm going to, again, start Ben Rice, sit Nick Kurtz, and I got to cut Murakami, shockingly enough.
1: All right. Beautiful. Combs, producer Combs in our show chat says Kurtz is the best player of the three by far. Well, Combs also doubted Cam Schlittler when I said he was going to win the Cy Young Award, and he looks like he's got a good chance of doing that. He also said Mizorowski stinks and has a punchable face. The latter might be true. He might have a punchable face, but he does have a 1.83 ERA, and he already has 100 strikeouts on the season. So
2: ridiculous.
1: I don't know if we should be trusting what Combs says when it comes to that. All right, Brandon, let's get to a little football here. So, I didn't get a chance to get to this yesterday, but over the weekend, you had New York Giants quarterback Jackson Dart introduce President Trump at a rally he was speaking at in New York. And again, we're not going to even begin to touch on this politically. It's only just because now there's questions about what this Giants locker room looks like. Because rather than – and look, I respect anybody's – freedom to express their own views and do whatever you want to do. But when Abdul Carter, their second-year pass rusher, goes on social media and said, thought this bleep was AI, what we doing, man? It's like, couldn't you just have easily texted Jackson Dart that?
2: Yeah, true.
1: Like couldn't you just texted him that? So now that's out there in the open for everybody to know. That the New York Giants quarterback clearly feels one way about things. And you got a pass rusher and a young player and who's supposed to be a leader, clearly feels the other way about things. Maybe they already knew this about each other. So maybe him tweeting this is not breaking news to any Giants fans on how this locker room interacts. But you created a gigantic controversy. I mean, that was all the rumble on Sunday and Monday. Millions and millions of views of Abdul Carter's tweet saying, I thought this bleep was AI. What we doing, man? And so how do you think this should have been handled? Do you think he should have just texted Jackson Dart? He did follow up, by the way, and say, talked with six, you know, clear the air. We good, man. or whatever he said. I forget what the exact tweet read, but he tried to smooth it over. I'm sure Giants PR probably had a role in doing that as well. But, like, do you think there's any distractions here coming to the way of the New York Giants? Because big year ahead, that's the obvious part. John Harbaugh in town. They've got Jackson Dart. Malik Nabers is supposed to be coming back. Cam Scadaboo is supposed to be coming back. They've signed a bunch of free agents. Isaiah Likely, Pat Ricard. You know, had a big draft that I didn't like, but a big draft nonetheless. This is a big season for Big Blue. They really don't have any room for distractions or locker room lack of chemistry getting in the way. And I know it's May, and once they start playing, that's the only thing that's going to matter. But that's probably not a good look. As a Giants fan, I can't say I was too happy that that was a public forum for everybody to weigh in on over the weekend.
2: Yeah, definitely some choppy seas, to say the least. And yeah, they may be on different ends of the political spectrum, but it did not have to be aired out publicly. You may say, well, didn't Jackson Dart state his stance publicly? Yes, he did. That's his choice. But I think it should have been held privately, the disdain that Carter had in that moment for them to hash out their differences and move forward. I mean, you're never going to have everybody in complete unison and agreement in any locker room, in any sport. But it's all about cohesion. It's all about chemistry. It's all about being a team player, despite your differences of opinion politically or in anything else. So I think ultimately, Pat, what's going to happen is, you know, it's in late May this occurs. People have a thirst for anything football. So obviously you grabbed headlines, became front and center on every single talk show in the country as a result, and was beat like a dead horse. I honestly think it's a big nothing burger. Because as you said, once training camp opens, snaps happen, guys are running wind sprints, you know, they're tackling various dummies. Everybody's going to forget about this. And, you know, when the real action begins on week one in early September, it's going to be long in the past. And if they start off hot, the Giants start winning some football games, it's going to be very buried, several feet under, more than 6 feet under in the past. So, again, I feel this is people living in the moment because of the time on the calendar. But when it's all said and done, come late July when training camp opens, nobody's really going to think a second about this once more. So, again, I think it's kind of a nothing burger. Not all the layers of cheese, but at least one layer of cheese added on.
1: Okay. All right. Yeah, I mean, it's like I said, it's not great. And what are you going to do? Like that, we live in a society where sometimes like politics and sports do interact. It's never a part of our show, and we steer very hard to not make it a part of our show. We don't want to alienate any listeners, and that's just like that's not why people are listening to sports talk radio. You want to hear stuff on politics or the news or what's going on with the president. You listen to a podcast, or you watch TV, or you do wherever you go, wherever you got to go. You come here for the sports, but when it impacts a team, where it impacts a team where the young pass rusher, second-year player, who's supposed to be one of the young stars of this team, basically calls out his quarterback on social media for introducing the president at a rally. Yeah, there's questions about how this might impact team morale and the locker room. So you got that. You got, of course, Malik Nabers, the troubling news last week that we went over about how he had a second surgery, and there are some question marks on when he might return. But, you know, for the New York Giants, it feels like there's a lot of talent. Can John Harbaugh put this team together? Or was the last couple of years at the Baltimore Ravens maybe indicative of the head coach that maybe he is? And that is that, hey, they did win a Super Bowl a long time ago, but they're a long ways removed from that. And then the other big thing is, can they stay healthy? Can Jackson Dart stay healthy? Constantly in the medical tent last year. Can Cam Scadaboo stay healthy coming off that gruesome ankle injury? Can Malik Nabers stay healthy coming off the torn ACL, where there's some, discouraging news on his recovery? The quarterback, the running back, the wide receiver all have durability question marks, and the offensive line for a long time did. They were actually able to stay healthy last year, but Andrew Thomas, if he goes down, we've seen that in years past, then this Giants offense all of a sudden is looking more like a bottom-of-the-barrel offense than one that's going to get to the playoffs. So for me, this year is all about health and durability for the New York Giants. If you tell me Jackson Dart and then either Cam Scadaboo and Malik Nabers play at least 15 games, and the other one plays at least 10. Like, I understand asking all three of those guys to play every game this year. Maybe a bit unrealistic, but if two of those three, if the quarterback and either Scatterboard or Neighbors are able to play all the entire season healthy, then I think this Giants offense is going to be fantastic.
2: That I agree with. I just don't think it's going to be anywhere close to healthy starting the season. Cam Scatterboo came out and said he is going to be ready week one. I'll believe it when I see it. I mean, I watched that injury live when it occurred, and it was gnarly, to say the least. And usually the recovery for a lot of guys coming off a dislocated ankle, a little bit more complicated. Now, we've seen Cam Scatterboo and some of the images and videos that made the rounds of social media of him, like, running his head into a brick wall, which he, I think he did at Arizona State when he was at Tempe. Guy's tough as nails. So he could be out there week one, but is he truly going to be 100%? Is he a guy that you can rely on getting 60, 65% of the opportunity share? That may not be the case. You got Devin Singletary still on this roster, and you also have Tyrone Tracy. So you have some suitable secondary backs that can help alleviate the burden on Scatterboo to begin the season. Now, I think it's more complicated, though, from league neighbors. Even John Harbaugh came out here in recent days and said, quote, "It's not a simple one," end quote, in regards to his recovery from that knee injury. So there's no guarantee he is going to be anywhere close to 100% or even on the field in week one. They open up at home against one of their arch rivals there, the Dallas Cowboys. So I think you got to scale back expectations for Neighbors. You have Darnell Mooney now on this roster, a suitable and productive wide receiver too at various stints, going back to Chicago with the Atlanta Falcons. And you're probably going to get more 12 personnel as well with Theo Johnson, who I know you love, and Isaiah Likely, who I absolutely adore, and a guy I felt was underutilized under Harbaugh and his prior stint with the Baltimore Ravens. So those guys could pick up the slack a little bit more. Harbaugh's even come out and said they want to emphasize the run a little bit more. So there's going to be some weight on Scatterboo, but at what point are they going to feel comfortable giving him like 15 to 18 touches per game? Maybe by week three or week five, that's to be determined. But they do have suitable running backs on this roster. And, of course, Jackson Dart can call his own number, and he's very effective in red zone packages and near the goal line. Josh Allen, like, plowing ahead with that big frame of his in for six. So a lot of upside with this team. Still some growth and development needs to happen. But you're right, man. A number one, they have to get healthy, and they can't rush these guys back. And there was no guarantee some of these key players are going to be on the field in uniform in week one.
1: That's true. And that's the biggest thing that I'm now concerned about, where I was all fired up when they hired Harbaugh. I was all fired up before the draft. They let me down, not taking Caleb Downs. And now it just feels like the injuries are probably going to linger here throughout this summer. And the recovery timelines for some of their brightest stars might be pushing up right on the deadline of week one here. So when we come back, we'll do our three-point stance. Player with the top fantasy football value, favorite player or team prop, and then over or under 7.5 wins. Where are you leaning with the New York Giants? Where do you think Big Blue is headed in 2026? We'll give out some predictions when we come back. He's Brad Evans. I'm Pat Boyle. This is BetMGM Tonight on Westwood One Sports.
3: The Knicks are headed to the NBA Finals for the first time since 1999. Back then, we had dial-up internet. Livin' La Vida Loca topped the charts. And the world was worried about Y2K. Yeah, it's been a while. Congrats, Big Apple. Party like it's 1999. Westwood One Sports.
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1: Welcome on back, BetMGM Tonight, Westwood One Sports. He's Brett Evans, I'm Pat Boyle. Phone number to join the show, 310-840-4910. Quick programming note, we got Kendall Gill coming up at the top of the hour to talk NBA playoffs. I was going to, you know, Brett, I was going to cue you up. I was going to tee you up. You couldn't even let me get there.
2: It's Kendall Gill, for love of God, a legend.
16: You're killing me, Smalls.
1: Yeah, you couldn't even. Yeah, you're killing. You couldn't even let me get there. I was going to say, Brad, from your, and you jumped the gun. No. I know you want to do the ILL. Let me give it to you.
2: premature IOLage. Couldn't resist.
1: Anyway, Kendall Gill, top of the hour, talk NBA playoffs, maybe a little bit of Chicago Bulls, maybe a little bit of ILL, because, Brad, you did mention to us in one of the breaks that Andre Stojakovic is coming back to the Illini next year, so you are pumped up about that. All right, either way, let's get you a quick scoreboard update here. On the ice, still scoreless between the Hurricanes and the Canadiens, Game 4. Carolina leading 2-1 in Montreal. Still scoreless. 5:20 left to go in the first period. But, Brad, your Cubbies, that 10-game losing streak might not be hanging on too much longer. What's going on in Pittsburgh?
2: Ian Happ, bomb! Michael Conforto, double bomb! All of a sudden, 9-4, Chicago. Two men on, two outs. Michael Busch step in the dish, top of the seventh against the Pittsburgh Pirates. We talked about it earlier. The Cubs had to have this because they're facing Paul Skeens tomorrow. So the 10-game losing streak could mercifully, finally, and don't screw it up, bullpen.
1: Woo-hoo! There you go. All right. Yeah, so Cubs in a good mood. He played...
2: It's 10-4.
1: You better save your runs. Save some runs for tomorrow because you're going to be up against it against Skeens. But, all right, look, man. What did Combs say to us? This is more runs than they've scored in the last six games combined? Did I hear that correctly?
2: Correct. Yeah, that's right.
1: That's absurd.
2: It really is.
1: That's absurd. Yeah, they scored one yesterday, one the day before that, five on Sunday, 0-2-0-2. So they had nine runs in the last six games. Oh, my goodness. All right, we got a Hurricanes goal, by the way. Carolina scores. Looks like it's Sebastian Aho puts the Hurricanes up 1-0. They win this game. It's 3-1 going back to Raleigh, going back to Carolina. So Montreal up against it here. Again, still early first period, but Sebastian Aho on a beautiful one-time clapper from the right faceoff circle, beats Jakub Dobish. Hurricanes up 1-0. All right, let's finish. Let's hit to our three-point stance here on Big Blue. We talked some of the team news, the whole Jackson Dart, Abdul Carter thing on social media, and what we expect from the Giants this year. So, Brad, we've been doing this every day, starting with the Raiders. We're going down the order of the draft. So we get to the Giants. 1, top fantasy football value. 2, favorite player team prop. 3, over or under their season total win. So let's start. Who brings you the best fantasy football value on Big Blue this year, in your opinion?
2: I'm going to go with the one, the only, Isaiah Likely. A guy I think is going to have his finest year to date. He's never top 500 yards in a season, but he was number 6 last season with the Baltimore Ravens, an average yards of separation per target among tight ends, top 10 in ADOT. And again, because of Malik Nabers and the unknown health, I think he's going to be a point of emphasis during the season. This is a roster. It's going to run a lot of 12 personnel. Harbaugh ran that the third most times in the NFL last season. Likely is going to go for at least 650 yards, handful of touchdowns, tight end 15, 136.43 is the average draft position. He's going to turn a tidy profit this year.
1: Yeah, look, I'm going to go deep down here into the depths because, again, maybe this is just me being a Giants fan and, you know, taking Giants players in years past and they get hurt or things go horribly wrong or they just don't have the year I expected them to have. I'm going to go ahead and say Tyrone Tracy, running back 43, average draft position of 143. So you can get him in some of the last rounds of your draft. I think he brings some value. And this is mostly just because this is a safe option to have in case Cam Scadaboo gets hurt. Like you said, last segment, said he's coming back. He's going to be ready for week one. You see the way he runs. That's not it's not a strategy that's probably going to keep you healthy very long. And last year, when Scadaboo went down from week 10 to week 18, Tyrone Tracy averaged, in terms of fantasy score, averaged 12 points per week. In a PPR league, actually, he averaged 15 points per week. So he averaged 25 receiving yards per game, and he averaged over 70 rushing yards per game. Now, he only found the end zone 3 times from week 10 on, but still, if Cam Scadaboo goes down, Tyrone Tracy proved it last year on a much worse team that he's a pretty viable option to be running the football and catching some passes. And I do expect him either way to get into the mix early on. So I'm giving you a player to maybe stash on your bench. If Cam Scadaboo gets hurt, Tyrone Tracy should be a starting running back for you on your fantasy football team. All right, Brad, favorite player or team prop for the entire 2026 season for the Giants. Go ahead.
2: I'm going to take Jackson Dart over 6.5 rush touchdowns at +115. Yeah, get seduced by the juice. A guy that averaged over 6 rush attempts per game and 1.5 red zone rush attempts per game. 5.66 yards per carry last season. He had 9 rushing touchdowns. He's a goal line gremlin, a Josh Allen type. I think he's going to score at least 7 at plus money. I'll take it.
1: You mentioned Isaiah Likely. I think he scores at least 4 touchdowns next year. Give me over 3.5 TDs for Isaiah Likely, which is also plus money. Now, again, only one last year with Baltimore, but he had 6-5 each of the previous 2 seasons. And again, I don't think he's going to have a ton of competition in the tight end room. Theo Johnson has just not been that impressive in his first couple of years for Big Blue. So Isaiah Likely, big red zone target, red zone threat for Jackson Dart. I think he scores at least 4 touchdowns. Brad, over under the 7.5 wins for Big Blue. What do you say?
2: Barely under. I think Captain Hook Yar is going to come into play. Sorry, me, amigo. 7 wins exactly.
1: Well, I think you're nuts. I think they're going over, and I still think they're going to the playoffs despite these injury questions. All right, Brad, we'll bid you adieu, brother. Hopefully your Cubbies finish it off.
2: Finish them, baby! See you tomorrow.
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0: 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Again, 310-840-4910. We're going to chat with the great Kendall Gill here in just a matter of seconds. And it looks like Kendall is ready to rock and roll. So let's go ahead and bring him on here. On with us now here is the aforementioned Kendall Gill, 15-year NBA vet, played at the University of Illinois. And he's a Chicago Bulls analyst for CHSN. And he joins us here on BetMGM Tonight. Kendall, it's Pat. Thanks so much for joining me, man. How you doing?
1: No problem. I appreciate it.

0: NBA has officially issued him a warning today. Kendall, do you have a problem with him doing that, or do you think sometimes it happens even to the star players?
1: Yeah, sometimes it happens even to the star players. I mean, Victor Wembanyama, in my opinion, is the face of the league now. You know, he has done everything right in his young career up until now. I mean, and listen, I think he's a flyer. I mean, every once in a while, a guy, he's so passionate about winning. And that game against the OKC Thunder was very important to him because he knows if they win that game, now all they have to do is go back to San Antonio and close these guys out. Now it becomes even harder. So I can understand him being frustrated and upset, not wanting to talk to the press. And, you know, of course the league is going to find him, but he can afford it.
0: Oh, yeah. Oh, he could definitely afford it. I just, you know, again, yeah. How about also late in the game? I don't know if you make any of this. And, you know, again, you play in the NBA, so maybe a lot of these things happen and we don't see them. But late in the game, he's getting subbed out with like 2 minutes left. Looks like he whispers to Mason Plumlee and Bismack Biyombo, who then immediately issues some very hard fouls on Jared McCain, who was still on the floor. Do you think that was intentional? Is that all fair game if a team is going to leave a star player in the game or a starter in the game in mop-up time?
1: Listen, there are unwritten rules. You know, a lot of guys in the league don't like the way that Jared McCain carries himself. Of course, he's got 4 million TikTok followers, paints his fingernails, and then, you know, he's really eccentric out on the court. So a lot of veterans, you know, are old school. They don't like the new wave of players sometimes, like Jared McCain. So, you know, it could possibly have been. I didn't think Bismack Biyombo's foul was too blatant. Plumlee's, on the other hand, he did put a little extra into his back, you know, when he ran into him.
0: Oh, yeah, for damn sure. I mean, then it was just basically a matter of whether or not you think that kind of Wemby issued those orders or if those guys were just doing
1: possibly.
0: That regardless. He does say, he kind of, you know, whispers something in their ear, and then it happens immediately, Kendall. So, you know, again, I know that, that you said there are unwritten rules. I just, I feel like it was kind of like a movie where he says, you know, he talks to them, and then they immediately put some big hard contact on Jared McCain.
1: Yeah, but listen, it makes the next game more intriguing, you know, because now fans are going to tune in to one, see who is going to make it, so you see whether OKC is going to make it back-to-back trips to the NBA Finals, and two, whether the San Antonio Spurs can, you know, dig down deep and get another victory to come back to Oklahoma City to try and close them out in seven. I think that all of these things that happen, you know, with the rough housing and things, it makes the league better. It makes people tune in.
0: Talking with Kendall Gill here on BetMGM tonight, Westwood One Sports, 15-year NBA vet for 7 different teams, one of the best defensive players in the league in the 90s and early 2000s. I'm Pat Boyle here, BetMGM tonight, Westwood One Sports. We're talking NBA playoffs. Kendall, how about the officiating in this series? You know, you kind of just mentioned it. I hate that it's become such a huge talking point because there has been some awesome X's and O's chess moves going on between Spurs coach Mitch Johnson and Mark Daigneault from OKC. But, you know, last night, even I couldn't help but say to myself, my God, this officiating is so damn inconsistent. And a lot of it ties into the whole debate about whether SGA flops, embellishes fouls. Where do you stand on SGA and his art of drawing fouls? And where do you stand on the officiating in this series?
1: Well, I definitely do think that it's a habit of his to flop after he takes a shot. He baits a lot of officials into foul calls. I mean, I believe that was even last night where he baited them into a foul call. Nobody even fouled him, you know. So, you know, I have friends that are NBA referees that live right here in Chicago. And, you know, sometimes, you know, if you have a bad angle, it possibly seems like it's a foul, but most of the time, what SGA does is not a foul, and they're just giving him those calls based off of reputation. He's a 2-time MVP. It used to happen with Michael Jordan. It used to happen with Hakeem Olajuwon. All those guys, get the benefit of the doubt when they are shooting the basketball.

0: But SGA just takes it to a whole different level because he falls almost every time he takes a jump shot.
1: Yeah, he does. And I know that you know, there was even some articles written on how often he actually does fall. But I don't know. I mean, again, you played in the 90s. That was, I feel like everybody, oh, I wish it was like the 90s where guys were allowed to play physical and it was hard contact and it was fouling. San Antonio, man, Stephon Castle, Dylan Harper, Devin Vassell, the way they are guarding SGA, I feel like there's plenty of times where you probably could call a foul and the officials are not. They're grabbing them. They're mauling them. And it's been physical in this series. I think that's what made last night so frustrating because, you know, Tony Brothers and that crew, they were blowing the whistle on everything. And for the first four games, it felt like the refs were letting these guys play.
0: They were, and that's what I was going to say. They are letting them play with the exception of last night's game, and that's the way it used to be. And, you know, back in the 90s, early 2000s, is when you got to this level in the playoffs, you know, you really had to earn it. So that's what happened in the first four games. But last night, for some reason, it was a little different. And, you know, but I anticipate in game six that, you know, they'll let the guys play like they did in the first four games, you know, because now everything is on the line. You know, and actually I thought that the Thunder really were physical with Wemby in the first half, the way that they were pushing him around and, you know, he wasn't able to get into a flow. They were really fit. The refs never called that.
1: Yeah, that is true. We're talking with Kendall Gill here on BetMGM tonight, Westwood One Sports, talking all NBA playoffs. All right, so how do you think Game 6 ultimately plays out tomorrow? Is there a big Wemby game coming tomorrow night? Or Kendall, do you think OKC wraps this thing up on the road tomorrow? If you have a prediction, I'd love to hear it.
0: Yeah, no, I think that Wemby has a Wemby game. The one thing about him is he has that one killer instinct gene that you need to be a superstar, you know. And, you know, when he was first drafted, I didn't know whether he had it or not, but he does. And, you know, he wants to be one of the greatest players to ever play, which he may well be because of the things that he can do at 7'5". He wants to be the greatest Spur of all time, you know, and he wants to supersede Tim Duncan and David Robinson, Manu Ginobili, Tony Parker, and all those guys. And in order for him to do that, he has to win championships. He has to win, in my opinion, at least three. Okay. And right now he is close. He can smell it. So anticipate him coming out tomorrow night and really, really trying to put it on the OKC Thunder, having them go back to Oklahoma City. And who knows? And if they go back to game seven, it's a 50-50 game to me.
1: Wow. So you give the Spurs a pretty good chance still of winning this series, despite being down 3-2.
0: Yeah, I give him a great chance of winning it, you know. And but, you know, either way, you can't go wrong, because if the OKC Thunder win, it's great because you have the MVP, you got the defending world champion going up against the New York Knicks. If San Antonio should happen to win, you got the face of the league and Victor Wembanyama and his young team facing the New York one market in the country. So either way it goes, it's great for the league, because of the New York Knicks being in the championship and these two teams, the two best two teams in the Western Conference, either one of them going.
1: Mm. Well, all right, Kendall, I am a diehard Knicks fan, so I still feel like I'm living a dream right now.
0: I hear you.
1: They still got another 7 days before the final starts. I mean, look, they obliterated the Cavs from that fourth quarter comeback in game one, the rest of that series. Their last 11 games, all wins, have been one of the most dominant stretches in the entire history of the NBA. Largest margin of victory and greatest effective field goal percentage for any 11-game span. A lot of folks are trying to downplay, though, because the East hasn't been that strong this year compared to the West. So where do you stand on this Knicks run they're on? Is it legit, or are they just not playing that great of teams?
0: No, it's legit, because you just mentioned it. The margin of victory is beating these teams. And I don't think that the Knicks are the most talented team. I don't think that they're more talented than OKC or San Antonio, but they are playing the best basketball at the right time. And that's when you win championships. It doesn't, you know, we can go back to the NCAA championship, you know, in college. It's always the most talented team doesn't always win. It's a team that's playing the best basketball at that particular time. And that's what's happened with the New York Knicks. Plus, you got a superstar in Jalen Brunson now that, you know, has total control over one himself and his team. And, you know, he's got the keys to New York City now. Everybody loves him. And, you know, that fourth quarter comeback in game one, I believe, against the Cleveland Cavaliers was epic. If Jalen Brunson should happen to win the championship this year, in my opinion, he'll probably be considered the greatest Knick of all time. And all due respect to my friend Patrick Ewing, who put in so many years, with the New York Knicks, but he didn't win a championship. And that's the one thing that'll separate Jalen Brunson from Patrick Ewing.
1: Wow. I love to hear that, Kendall. And I'm a young buck. I was only 4 when the Knicks were in the finals in 99. I didn't get to see the Pat Ewing, Starks, Allen Houston years. I don't even remember them. Yeah. I mean, I don't even remember them. So for you to hear you say that.
0: Patrick Ewing was a great player. Patrick Ewing was a great player. Allen Houston was a great player. So Latrell Sprewell was on that team. Larry Johnson, my former teammate in Charlotte. Those were some great teams, man. But I think that still to this day, Patrick Ewing is the greatest Knick of all time. But we may be saying something different in about a week and a half if the Knicks should win.
1: Wow. I hope so, man. I really do. So let me ask you then. The Knicks would be underdogs to either the Spurs or the Thunder. So how good of a shot do you give them to win their first NBA title since 1973? Or do you think that they're probably going to end up losing to whoever comes out the West?
0: Nah. Like I said, they're playing better basketball than OKC. They're playing better basketball than San Antonio as a whole. You know, they don't just have one guy that's playing well. Collectively, they got 6, 7, 8 guys playing well at the same time. And that's dangerous for any team. I don't care how talented you are. If that team is on a mission and that team has a number of players playing well, then you are in trouble. That's why, I favor the Knicks in the championship series against anybody. Yeah.
1: Wow, you would make the Knicks the favorite. I love that. Kendall, you're speaking, and you played on the Nets, man. You got every reason to hate the Knicks.
0: I do. But you know, listen, when I played for the New Jersey Nets, I lived in New York City. So I know the passion for that team. You know, just like this here in Chicago, listen, the Bulls won 6 championships. The White Sox have won a World Series. The Cubs have won a World Series. But the 85 Bears are still the biggest thing to ever happen to this city. You know, this is a Bears town. And much like this is a Bears town, New York is a Knicks town. Everybody loves the Knicks. And, you know, they have momentum. And, you know, they got the whole city behind them. And I think that, you know, their fan support somewhat boosts those guys on the court, you know, because they play like it and every night.
1: Without a doubt. So let me talk with Kendall Gill here on BetMGM tonight, Westwood One Sports, the great 15-year NBA vet, one of the best defensive players in the game in the 90s and the early 2000s. Also CHSN analyst for the Chicago Bulls. So, Kendall, I'm somebody, again, as a Knicks fan, I watched a lot of terrible basketball most of my growing up outside of 1 or 2 years with Melo. And so when Tom Thibodeau becomes the head coach of the Knicks and he brings him out the mud and he gets him in the playoffs every year, obviously there is a deep admiration and respect for what Tibbs means to this pocket of Knicks history. But I'm also somebody as a Knicks fan that felt like there needed to be a change after last season and how it ended. And so do you think the success the Knicks are having this year under Mike Brown in year one, do you think that means that firing Tom Thibodeau was justified? Like, do you ever think from what you saw in the Knicks the last couple of years that they could be in this position if Tibbs was still the coach?
0: I think they could be. Yeah, and Mike Brown has done a great job. But, you know, Tibbs was here in Chicago during the Derrick Rose era. And, you know, he did a great job of putting that team together and getting to the Western Conference Finals also. And you got to look at it. Last year, the Knicks were in the Eastern Conference Finals against the Indiana Pacers. Okay. And they lost because Jalen Brunson was injured. If Jalen Brunson is not injured last year, who knows what would have happened. So I think that it was just a matter of time before this Knicks team gelled. And, you know, that's all, in my opinion, that's all that it was. They just needed time to gel together, and it happened this year.
1: It did. It did. I'm going to ask you here, speaking of Tom Thibodeau, speaking of Tibbs, you know, we got a new front office for the Chicago Bulls, and so you know the team very, very well. You work, you know, work for them, CHSN. Would you want to see Tibbs come back to Chicago? Because the Bulls are still looking for a new head coach.
0: I don't know whether the Bulls have interviewed Tibbs, but I would love to see that happen because he can right the ship. You know, I remember when he did his first stint here in Chicago, he righted the ship, you know, and it was no nonsense. The Bulls played great defense and an exciting brand of basketball, you know, and the Bulls, of course, have the fourth pick, which I believe will turn into Caleb Wilson. And they also have the 15th pick. But what I would do if I was the Bulls is I would package the 2 second-round picks and that 15th pick, try to move up to number 9 and draft Ademara out of Michigan. So you're coming in with two young studs, at Caleb Wilson at 6'10", Ademara at 7'2". That's what we need. Pair him with Zealous and Josh Giddey and Trey Jones. Now we're talking about something. And it won't happen next year, but, you know, 2 or 3 years down the line, this team will be ready to really compete and vie for an Eastern Conference final spot.
1: All right, so after trading Vucci, man, that need for that front court was evident. So you would want Caleb Wilson, and then you would want the Bulls to trade up and get Ademara, really go big in that front court then. Is that what GM Kendall Gill would do?
0: That's what GM Kendall Gill would do. And also, I know it would cost a lot of money, but I would also go out and try to re-sign Ayo Dosunmu. I know Minnesota is going to do everything in their power. They have his bird rights. They can go over the salary cap, but I would do everything in my power to re-sign Ayo Dosunmu because, you know, as much as I respected AK and Mark Eversley, I thought that was the wrong move, you know, to trade him. And, you know, because he proved it in this playoff run with the Minnesota Timberwolves, you know, and he was fourth in the league in 3-point shooting at the time that he was traded. And I know for a fact that Ayo would love to come back here to Chicago. This is his home. You know, I speak to his dad from time to time. Me and his dad are friends. His aunt actually lives right next door to me. So, you know, I'm very familiar with the family, and you know, and if you want to be bold as well, so you do those three things. If you want to be bold, and you want to compete right away, I think you make a play for Ja Morant as well.
1: Ooh,
0: you know, you have the assets to go get him. You know, and you're talking about a former superstar that knows that this is his last chance. He will be more than motivated and knows that he has an opportunity to win with all of these guys that he's surrounded by. I think that would light a fire under this franchise.
1: Wow. All right. Kendall Gill wants big time moves in the Windy City this summer. I like it.
0: That's right.
1: I like it. All right, Kendall, I got one more for you here, and this is a fun one.
0: Yeah.
1: Let's do start, sit, and cut. Michael Jordan, LeBron James, Kobe Bryant. Who would you start, who would you sit, and who would you cut?
0: Oh, of course, I'm starting MJ. I'm going to sit Kobe Bryant and LeBron James, even though I love LeBron James. But, you know, you can't argue with 6 and 5 championships. And I know LeBron has 4, but I'm going with the numbers.
1: There you go. So, hey, look, just, if anybody pushes back, anybody's listening and says, hey, man, I heard you say you were going to cut LeBron. I'm going with the numbers. I'm just going with the numbers. Kendall, I appreciate the time, man. Thanks so much for joining us and hope to catch up with you soon.
0: Absolutely. Take care. Thanks for having me.
1: You got it, man. The great Kendall Gill, 15-year NBA vet. One of the best defensive players in the late 90s, early 2000s, man. Those New Jersey Nets teams, he was a force. You were not getting past him. He's also an analyst for CHSN on the Chicago Bulls TV network. So huge shout out to Kendall for joining us. All right, number to join the show, 310-840-4910. When we come back, I've got some more thoughts on that game last night and how Wemby carried himself and what might be in store for Game 6 between the Spurs and the Thunder. We'll talk some more NBA playoffs and Western Conference Finals when we come back. We'll get you a scoreboard update as well on the ice and on the diamond. I'm Pat Boyle. This is BetMGM Tonight here on Westwood One Sports.
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1: All right, welcome on back. 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I'm Pat Boyle. Phone number to join the show, 310-840-4910. You can call, you can text. You can also hit me up on Twitter, at PatBoyle44. Huge shout out to Kendall Gill for joining us last segment. Man, that was fun. That was some awesome stuff from the 15-year NBA vet, one of the best defensive players, finished top 10 defensive player of the year, voting multiple times throughout his career. So loved getting his insight on the Western Conference Finals. Loved getting his, hey, he said he would make the Knicks the favorite over either the Thunder and the Spurs. I loved hearing that. We can have Kendall Gill as a direct phone line to join this show anytime he wants. And he had some great plans for the Bulls. I love it. You know, you say, all right, get Caleb Wilson and get a Day Mara and then trade for Ja Morant. Okay. All right, GM Kendall Gill. I love it. So we appreciate KG joining us last segment. By the way, we've got some folks weighing in on Twitter. Kyle Gilman, at Kyle Gilman GX, says, Menace Wemby needs to come out in Game 6 to force Game 7 back to OKC. Yeah, look, I mean, that's without a doubt. I mean, it's obvious, but it's the truth. You know, this team goes as Wemby goes. I think going into last night, the Spurs were plus 28 with Wemby on the floor and minus 37 without him. That's pretty stunning. I mean, just to show you the impact that he has. And when he's on the floor, they're normally playing pretty well. And when he's not on the floor, that's when the Thunder have been cooking. I'll say this, though. Last night, Wemby was the one that dropped the ball. That was the biggest game of his life, and he was embarrassing. And that might sound harsh, but it's the truth. And look, even Kendall Gill said it last segment. I disagree with it, but I respect his opinion. He thinks Wemby is the face of the league right now. And I just want to know, is... So you want somebody to be the face of the league who skips the podium? Skipping the podium after a loss in January is one thing. That gets forgotten about within a day. It was the biggest game of Victor Wembanyama's life last night. And now, and then tomorrow is going to be the next biggest game of his life. But last night was the biggest game of his life. Game 5, 2-2, Western Conference Finals. 20 points, but 4 for 15 from the field, only grabs 6 rebounds, was not a presence at the rim, and then skips the post-game media, skips the post-game press conference. And once again, just like when he got ejected for elbowing Naz Reid in the throat, doesn't get a fine. But the NBA has warned him for violating media access rules after he declined to speak to reporters following the loss last night. A Spurs team spokesperson just said that he would be unavailable to speak to reporters. And that spokesperson made the announcement about an hour after Spurs coach Mitch Johnson addressed the loss. So I think you had some people waiting around like, all right, is Wemby going to talk? And then finally a Spurs team spokesperson was like, nah, he's unavailable. He left the arena. He left the Paycom Center. The engine, what is it? The train has left the station. The French train left the station last night right after the loss. And I think it's pretty embarrassing. 310-840-4910. I think it's pretty embarrassing that in that moment, after his performance last night, he can't be bothered to show up. When they beat the Thunder in the NBA Cup semifinals, he was talking a whole lot of smack. He was talking a whole lot of smack after game one, was talking all throughout the Minnesota series, even when they lost. Speaking very boldly, very brashly. Now they're one loss away from their season being over. Anybody see Wemby? He's hard to miss. Nowhere to be found. Nowhere to be found. That's the face of the league? Not my face. That's not my face of the league. Not only that, let's just recap the last 2 weeks here in terms of Wemby's actions on the floor. In terms of what everybody wants to weigh in on how ethical of a basketball player Shai Gilgeous-Alexander is with the flopping and the embellishing right now. At least he's not out here trying to hurt players. You know, Wemby, a couple of games ago, how could we forget? Elbow, intentional. I mean, clear as day, right to the throat of Naz Reid, gets ejected, cost his team a game that night. And then last night, in case you missed it, final 2 minutes. Again, this was not, didn't have to go down a rabbit hole of social media to find this. It was front and center, right on the NBC broadcast last night. They showed Wemby coming off the floor. Garbage time, game is over. OKC's up 13, 14 points with 2 minutes left. And he whispers to Mason Plumlee and Bismack Biyombo, who are only going into the game normally for one reason, but I guess they had an extra reason last night. And Wemby whispers to both of them really quickly. Within seconds, Mason Plumlee elbow shiv right in the back of Jared McCain, who started the game last night for OKC, scored another 20 points, was great, was still on the floor, and you can blame Mark Daigneault for that. You're inviting that. Okay, that's fine. We're not going to blame the player that just delivered a clear as day, cheap shot, dirty hit. No flagrant, no nothing. And then Bismack Biyombo, very over-aggressive attempt of a block with a minute and a half left to go in a game that's already decided on Jared McCain. They were trying to hurt him. And I think Wemby gave out those orders. I don't think that's conspiracy theory or anything. He says something to Biyombo and Plumlee, and then the next possession, very aggressive, if not cheap shot fouls occur. And you can say, Pat, well, that's part of the game. That's part of the playoff basketball. You got to send a message. You got to do, okay. I'm not saying it's not part of the game. I'm just pointing it out that who's the one that probably was the reason for that? Victor Wembanyama. So that was his night last night. 4 for 15 from the field, only 6 rebounds, seemingly ordered 2 teammates to deliver some cheap shot fouls in the final 2 minutes and then duck the media postgame. That's about as disgraceful as a night as you'll find from a guy that's supposed to be the face of the league in the pivotal tipping point of this series that could define the next 4 or 5 years of this conference that's going to determine the hierarchy of the Western Conference and maybe the NBA. Because you got the Thunder, the reigning champions, with the now 2-time MVP, SGA, who, by the way, another 32 points last night, 9 assists, 2 steals, and a block. SGA, all I heard from Spurs fans, from producer Brandon Combs, from a lot of people, was that SGA was going to get outplayed by Wemby, and the Thunder were going to get knocked off their perch. And here we are. They're up 3-2, 82% of the time. The team that wins game 5 to go up 3-2 wins the series, and they've got game 7 on their own floor. And meanwhile, Wemby nowhere to be found, and Mitch Johnson even said it himself. Mitch Johnson said they need more. We need more. We're going to need to get our star center going to stave off elimination. Well, offensively, he's had a couple of big games. How could we forget game 1 when he had the 41 points and 24 rebounds, including the logo 3 in overtime to keep that game alive? Game that the Spurs ended up winning. Game 4, the other Spurs win in this series, the blowout on Sunday night, he had 33 points. But in the losses, Wemby has averaged 22, which isn't bad. But it's below his season average by a couple of points. And in the last 3 games, he's only averaging 6 rebounds. For a guy that averaged 12 in the regular season and had 41 of them in the first 2 games. 4 rebounds in game 3, 8 rebounds in game 4, 6 rebounds in game 5. if there's ever going to be a time to shut me up, if there's ever going to be a time for Wemby to prove that this series ain't as cut and dry as it might appear to be right now, it's tomorrow night in front of the home crowd. I don't care what kind of officiating crew we got, more fouls than normal, less fouls than normal. Tomorrow night, it's put up or shut up time. And it's as simple as that. 310-840-4910. You know, again, on Oklahoma City's side of things, I think outside of SGA stepping up, which you would expect from the MVP in a must-win game at home, I mentioned it, 32 points, just the contributions that they continue to get. You know, J-Dub, Jalen Williams is their second-best player. He's like forgotten about right now because of how great some of these other role players are stepping up and playing like. I mean, Alex Caruso is unbelievable. How many times do I have to say it? I would give up my unborn first child if Alex Caruso could be on the New York Knicks. In this series now, and there is a game, game four, the blowout loss on Sunday, Alex Caruso didn't score a single point. And still in this series, he's averaging 17 points per game. He's got 8 steals in 5 games. That would put him right up near the league leaders in the entire NBA for a season. And he's doing it in the Western Conference Finals. He's shooting 57% from the field and 58% from deep. This is a guy who averaged 6 points per game in the regular season. That's the championship caliber DNA I've been talking about before the playoffs started, before this series started, as to why I thought OKC was going to win it. Because they got players like that, that step up in a big way. And they got an amazing coach and an awesome front office with Sam Presti. And last night, all you could do is laugh if you were a Philadelphia 76er fan watching that game, because yeah, they got a first round pick back, but you got a first round pick back from the Oklahoma City Thunder. So it's pick 30 or later. You traded away Jared McCain for basically a bag of Skittles. And Daryl Morey, who just got fired a week ago, yeah, I thought we were selling high. You sure were. Jared McCain, 20 points last night. He has been incredible in this series. He's been incredible all playoff long. He averaged 12 points per game in the series against the Lakers. He's averaging 13 points per game in this series. He had 20 last night. He had 24 in the winning game 3. Without Jared McCain, the Spurs might be trying to close this thing out tomorrow. That's how important he's been. And that's a trade that Sam Presti made at the deadline that seemingly just kind of went under everybody's noses. And now look where we're at. With J-Dub out, it's Jared McCain, the TikTok nail painting specialist, who's drilling threes and playing with an unheralded swagger. That's why some teams have long dynastic runs, because of what the Thunder are doing, because of the players they will acquire, because of the moves they're willing to make, and the guys that they bring in that know how to step up and bring their A game when they're needed the most. And again, Chet Holmgren set the tone last night. He was invisible for most of the series. Finally, had the quick 8 points in the first quarter. Chet finished with 16 points and 11 rebounds. And Hartenstein, 15 rebounds. 15 of them. For the Thunder to out-rebound the Spurs and out-rebound them by 7. That was a hell of a job last night, committing back to once again securing second chance opportunities and finishing at the rim and getting to the free throw line. All right, we got to take a quick break. We got some callers that want to weigh in on this series and want to weigh in on Wemby. We'll get to them as soon as we come back. Don't go anywhere. 310-840-4910. If you don't want to call and you want to text, 310-840-4910. You can also tweet me at PatBoyle44. We'll get you a scoreboard update on the Canes and the Habs, but your phone call is coming next right here on BetMGM tonight.
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1: All right, welcome on back. 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I'm Pat Boyle, trying to finish off a little salad here from Sweetgreen. You know, my girlfriend, love her to death. She got her hair done today. She's all excited about. And she goes, hey, you want me to pick you up some Sweetgreen on the way home? And I was like, absolutely. Thank you. So I get, it was like a chicken avocado ranch salad, something like that. And it comes with tortilla chips. And she's like, yeah. She goes, the guy made your salad way better, so I took some of your chicken and your tortilla chips. I'm like, what? What kind of blasphemy is that? You don't do that. You don't get to do that. I appreciate the gesture. You bought me dinner. Thank you very much. That doesn't mean you can just steal mine. What kind of world are we living in? Anyway. So I had like three tortilla chips. She took like probably 15 of them. Heartless. How could you be so heartless? No, but she did pay for it. I'm joking. Kind of. 310-840-4910. Number to join the show. Let's get to some of your calls here. Let's start with Jeffrey, who's in Atlanta, wants to weigh in on Victor Wembanyama. Jeffrey's up on line three next on BetMGM Tonight here on Westwood One Sports. What's up, Jeff?
20: Hey, Pat. I think Wembanyama gets treated like he's already the face of the league when he still hasn't proven he could carry a team deep into the playoffs consistently. I mean, the talent is insane, but people act like highlights and potential automatically make him untouchable. While OKC actually plays like winning basketball top to bottom. And you know, Pat, your Knicks, they don't stand a chance against the Thunder. They're a way younger, deeper, faster, and way more complete team. I don't see the Knicks holding up and keeping a full series against the Thunder. I'm sorry.
1: Wow. Well, Jeff, I love the way that phone call started. I mean, my goodness, thank you for the call, because I agree everything what you said. He hasn't done anything yet in the postseason. He's gotten to the conference finals. Okay, great. Congrats. He hasn't carried this team consistently enough, hasn't won a title, hasn't won an MVP. He was the unanimous defensive player of the league. Sure, and it's year three. I get it. But the like, you can project, and you can see how Wemby could be the best player in the league 2-3 years from now. Hell, next year, he could win an MVP. He very well could. But to already call him the face of the league? I'm sorry, do we just, I mean, in an era of participation trophies, do we just hand out things now? We hand out titles, we hand out crowns, we hand out thrones. Hasn't even gone to the finals, didn't win the MVP, hasn't won an MVP, hasn't won a title, had a miserable performance last night, and ducked the media post-game, and people still want to call him the face of the league. Jeff, that call started off fantastic, and then you told me that the Knicks aren't going to stand a chance against the Thunder, and I think you're dead wrong. I think the Knicks are going to win that series. I think the Knicks are winning the title. I don't know how you could see what they've done over the last 11 games and just say, oh, well, doesn't matter. East isn't that good. The Thunder are younger, deeper, stronger, faster, whatever. Look at the way the Knicks offense is operating right now. The Knicks can shoot the three. The Knicks have size. The Knicks have a deep bench. Thunder ain't the only one. I think you're dead wrong, Jeff. So I half wholeheartedly agree. And I half vehemently disagree. But we appreciate the call nonetheless. 310-840-4910. Let's squeeze in Paul, who's in Providence, wants to talk about the Knicks coming up next here on BetMGM Tonight. Paul, what's going on, man?
21: Hey, you know, you guys
3: You guys are the best. At this time, I always listen to you guys because I have no choice. But I have a choice. I have a choice. And besides losing money, I don't care what my brother-in-law's that run circa say. The Knicks are there. They're it, you know. Rangers, nothing. Josh Allen, nothing. I mean, there's nothing in New York that has a chance. Yankees, nothing. There's nothing else that has the drive that the New York Knicks have. And I'm a Boston fan. Don't get me wrong. But, you know, we laid our bed last year. But you know what? Let's put it this way. How do you win a team like Cleveland? You beat them 2-3 games by 30 points.
1: Exactly. Paul, we got to let him go because we're up against the break. Paul, I appreciate that. I have no idea where that phone call was going. It was a wild one, and we're just going to go to break off the back of it. The Knicks are going to win it, though, because Paul said so. He has a choice. He doesn't have a choice. We got a choice. We got hot or cold coming up next to kick off hour number 5. 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

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And you can watch the show live on YouTube. 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Our talking text line, open phone lines for the final hour of this show, as is usually the case, 310-840-4910. You can call, you can text, 310-840-4910. If you were listening last segment, I don't know what Paul in Rhode Island was trying to say. He said, we are the best because we're the only thing that he listens to at night because he doesn't have a choice, but he does have a choice. Then he mentioned losing money. I think he was referencing he was going to bet the Knicks to win the NBA championship. And then I don't know what happened after that. Then he said, New York doesn't have it. The Rangers, no. He lumped in Josh Allen. And New York City doesn't really claim Josh Allen. I mean, like, they're basically like Toronto.

all near the end of the first period. And that's still where we stand. The Canadiens have not scored, and the Hurricanes lead at 3-0 going into the third, and they're going to start the third period on the power play. Freddie Andersen, after that debacle in game one, boy, has he been good over the last couple of games. He's pitching a shutout right now, 15 saves and zero goals allowed, obviously, if they're up 3-0. Jakub Dobish doing everything he can, but, I mean, he's human. 21 saves on 24 shots faced. So the Canadiens have a small miracle that they're going to have to pull off if they want to tie this series up at two. Otherwise, the Hurricanes will be one win away from going to the Stanley Cup Final, where they would meet the Vegas Golden Knights. Elsewhere in baseball, Combs, Monty, and Brad, Chicago Cubbies, have finally snapped the 10-game losing streak. They beat the Pirates 10-4. The offense erupts.

0: That's the first time playing that in, geez, 2 weeks. When was the last Cubs win before this? You got to go back to May 15th against the White Sox. 12 days. Boy, that's a long time. And they're on the road, so you didn't actually hear Go Cubs Go. But Combs, I appreciate you playing it. Speaking of which, let's get producer Brandon Combs in the mix here for a little hot or cold and to get his thoughts on the Cubbies breaking that 10-game losing streak. Combs, what's going on, man?
1: What's going on, Pat? It's been a night.
0: You believe again?
1: You score 10 runs today, but you got Paul Skenes tomorrow. So I wouldn't say necessarily believe again. I never really stopped believing. I still think this is a playoff team just going through a rough stretch. They've got some holes. They've got to fill some holes. All the things that I talked about last night are still true. Got a lot of room for growth. Got a lot of things they got to do, but
0: gotta fill holes.
1: Finally getting off the schneid. You know, they're no longer on a losing streak. At least there's a win somewhere in between there. So 1-9 in their last 10 instead of 0-10. So I'll take it.
0: That's right. Meanwhile, how about the Yankees? Combs, I don't know if you know this. I do some post games for the New York Yankees every year. It was about 8-10 last year. Mm. I'm actually doing this weekend. You know, I'll be off the show on Friday. It was just way too much of a pain in the ass and hassle to try to drive to New York City.
1: I can't wait
0: to do the show. And then basically, you know, the Yankee game will already be going. So I'll be missing the game and then do the post game. So yeah. I'm doing Friday, Saturday, Sunday. They're in Sacramento to play the A's, but I'll be in the studios in New York City at WFAN doing the post game. So I will get to be a part of the Yankee broadcast for a Gerrit Cole start. And after not experiencing any of those last year, boy, is Gerrit Cole back. 6 2/3 shutout, 10 strikeouts. Yankees up 7-0 in the bottom of the ninth. MVP Ben Rice, 2 hits, including a triple and 3 RBIs. And just like that, with the Rays losing 4 in a row, a Yankees win tonight, they'll be a game and a half back in the AL East.
1: Hey, one step at a time, man. Baby steps. You gotta crawl before you walk. That was a good night. Good showing from Gerrit Cole, who, when he's right, man, he's one of the best pitchers in the major leagues. So, you want to hope that you get a consistent Gerrit Cole back, but we'll see. We'll see how it goes. Because you remember there was a time where I was excited about this Cubs team, and you see how far that got me. So just temper your expectations a little bit about one Gerrit Cole.
0: Oh, well, I mean, look, I can't really temper my expectations about Gerrit Cole, but the New York Yankees every year, they're one of the best teams in baseball through the month of May and by halfway through June. And then they essentially have one of the worst records in baseball through the end of July after that. So don't worry, that other shoe might drop.
1: Yeah,
0: I'm ready for it. I'm ready for it.
1: Yeah.
0: Combs, before we get to some hot or cold, we have a couple of callers. So actually, let's get to the phone lines here. And then we can do some hot or cold. 310-840-4910 is the number to join the show. Let's go to Ricky, who's in Spartanburg, South Carolina, next up on BetMGM tonight. Ricky's on line one. Go ahead, Ricky. What's going on?
2: Hey, what's happening, Pat? Thank you for taking my call, brother. I was going to comment on the NBA finals, but something happened. I was trying to Google to call in to get on your show.

0: and ask a question and a couple comments. But then when I Googled the number, I blindly hit send and called. A lady answers, and she says, hello, how can I help you? I said, my name's Ricky from South Carolina. I want to comment on NBA Finals. And she was confused, and she said, sir, this is a crematorium, a Pat Boyle crematorium. And I said, I'm so sorry, and I had to hang up. Just so you know that that's out there. So if you ever need services, you know, it's a different spelling. But, yeah, I thought that was a trip. And as for your
1: you're not kidding. That's a real wow. You're actually no. you're not joking whatsoever. Pat Boyle Funeral Home
0: swear,
1: and Cremation Service in West Virginia.
0: Yes. And oh, they answered I was surprised. It's kind of late. But I guess you know.
1: Yeah, seriously. That is
0: that trumps anything I got to say about the NBA playoffs for my brother. I dig you, Swagger, man. Keep doing your thing.
1: Thank you. Thanks. Ricky, that was it, Ricky? You said you wanted to comment on the NBA Finals.
0: Oh, I did. I did. But, anything I got to say after the crematorium thing, it's just unreal. But I will say that, hey, good luck with your Knicks. I think Wemby's going to get it next year, and SGA probably going to take it in 7 if they allow all that flopping.
1: Okay.
0: But good luck.
1: All right. Wemby will win it next year. Ricky, I appreciate the call. That's an all-timer, by the way. I've never heard somebody call up and say that they basically just tried to Google my name and like to try to call me. I don't know. I feel like maybe we need to give out the phone number more. I feel like we give out the phone number to call the show at the beginning of each segment, the end of each segment, most of the time in the middle after I make a point or something. But Ricky in Spartanburg did not know the phone number to join the show. And so he just Googled Pat Boyle phone number, I guess, and a Pat Boyle funeral home and crematorium came up in West Virginia. And he called them at 10 o'clock at night, and they answered. I just Googled that they're open 24 hours. Why? Why is a cremation service and a burial service open 24 hours? Because the dead never sleep. No, seriously, that's one of the funniest things I've ever heard in my life. I imagine picking up, I'd like to weigh in on the NBA Finals. Sir, this is a crematorium. Oh, put that in the Hall of Fame. That's an all-time call from Ricky there. And you can't make that up because I literally just Googled it. And who else, who would even think to say that? So again, if you're wondering how to join the show, 310-840-4910. You can also always hit me up on Twitter at PatBoyle44. But that is, one of the greatest things.
2: Do you take that as bad juju for your hopes of the Knicks winning a title?
1: Well, here's the thing. Combs, you started cracking up. I can see Combs on his camera in our stream, in our, on our broadcast. I thought for a second Ricky was like maybe making fun of me, like saying that the Knicks were gonna get crushed and that this was a crematorium for me being a Knicks fan, that they were gonna get buried or whatever. That's where I thought he was going. And you started crying. Is that what you thought Ricky meant?
2: No. I was listening to the story. I'm cracking up because there's a crematorium named the Pat Boyle Crematorium. And the first thing that I thought of was, oh God, that's not a good omen for Pat and his Knicks.
1: Well, I mean, look, I thought maybe you were thinking that's not a good omen for me. Like, I'm going to die.
2: I wish bad things for your Knicks because I can't wait to see you in pain as Wemby is hoisting the trophy. But I don't wish bad things for you. So I was thinking more of like, you know,
1: thanks,
2: bad juju for
1: I appreciate
2: the Knicks.
1: I'm glad you don't. I'm glad you don't wish that I would die. bad omen for the Knicks. I don't know, man. I mean, look, they've won 11 straight games. They're on an all-time heater. They're on arguably the most dominant stretch.
2: And now they're going to sit for 10 days.
1: NBA history. Yeah, I mean, look, Carolina, the Hurricanes, we actually have a caller that wants to talk about it. The Hurricanes had to sit for 12 days. They lost game one, and now look, now they're dominating. So do the Knicks have that margin for error? I don't know. Kind of. It's not like it's not like the Thunder and Spurs, if there is a game seven, it's not like the Knicks have to, like, they're not turning around in 48 hours to play the Knicks. There's Saturday's game seven. At worst, the Thunder or the Spurs, whoever wins that series, has Sunday, Monday, Tuesday, 3 days off, which is longer than you would normally ever think. And so there's that, and there's the fact that the Knicks are on the road, no matter who they play, whether it is the Thunder or the Spurs. They're going to be underdogs, and so there's that underdog mentality. There's not like that pressure that they had in game one against Cleveland of, all right, we have to take care of business. We're the home team. They're the team playing short rest. We're the favorite. We got to win. I'd rather have the rest. I don't care, man. If the Knicks end up getting swept, it's going to suck. It's going to be so frustrating. People are going to clown me, whatever. Whoever loses in the finals, the fan base is going to get clowned no matter what. But for the run the Knicks have gone on, the fact that Ricky in South Carolina said he called a Pap Boyle crematorium, no, I don't think that's a bad omen for the Knicks. But I can see how you would think that.
2: Well, of course I would think that. I mean, because that's, you know, it's the way that I'm going with it. It's the way I've been going with it. So, that's...
1: All right, well, hold on. Wait a couple minutes. I promise you'll be able to unleash. I know you've been waiting all show to get back at me. I've been spewing Wemby hate all show, but we do have a hockey caller. Speaking of the Hurricanes, they're still up 3-0, getting ready to start the third period. Chance is next up in Alabama on BetMGM tonight. Chance, you're online, too. Go ahead.
3: Hey, man. Thanks for taking the call. Appreciate you, as usual. One quick thing. You said, why are funeral homes open 24 hours? That's easy, man. People die at any time, you know, during the day or night. So they have to call the funeral home to come pick them up, you know, and stuff like that, set up things. That's an easy one. So, but anyways, NHL playoffs, I got a couple grievances. For the Hurricanes to get 12 days off is ridiculous. The NHL could do a way better job of scheduling these games closer together. You know, people always want to do the rest versus rust. Man, give me rest any day. I mean, give me rest any day. Hey, they may come out and be sloppy for half a period. I mean, they may be sloppy for two periods. I don't care. Get my guys healthy. It's a joke, man. They can fix that. There's things they can do to improve that. And my biggest grievance, but I will say this, I love the NHL playoffs. I think it's most edge of my seat. It puts me on the edge of my seat more than any other playoffs. Is one thing I hate the most is, and you hear guys in your position say it, you hear all sorts of commentators say it. They love to say this: in the NHL playoffs, the refs will tuck away their whistle and just let them play. And I get you got to let something, you're going to let more go probably in the playoffs. I get that. But whenever the NHL playoffs is the worst, the referees will let people get manhandled. Like Connor McDavid, man, I want to see him shine, but he's getting tackled at times. It's just ridiculous. What they let them get away with, it takes away from the skill that some of these guys have, and I hate that about it. You let some things go, but you don't let every damn thing go. You know what I'm saying?
1: Chance, that's an interesting point, Chance. And by the way, I appreciate the call. I just want to answer your first point first. I hear what you're saying. I you can't really blame the NHL for the Hurricanes getting 12 days off between sweeping the Flyers and then starting this conference series, this conference finals against the Habs. Like, Canadian Sabres went 7 games. Now, they were only one day behind the Hurricanes and the Flyers. So it's kind of just unfortunate that the way the NHL and also the Canadiens played a 7-game series, the series before that against Tampa Bay. So they could only start their series against Buffalo, you know, whatever date they started, because they played a 7-game series before that. And then they play another 7-game series. So, like, if the Flyers and Hurricanes went 7, that game 7 would have been on Sunday, May 17th. It ended in 4, though. And then the Canadiens and the Sabres end up going 7, and their game 7 was Monday, May 18th, and they were playing, I believe, every other day. They played Monday the 18th, Saturday the 16th, Thursday the 14th, Tuesday the 12th, Sunday the 10th, Friday. They played every other day. They didn't have extra days off, so it's just unfortunate that the Hurricanes did end up, you know, because they were so dominant and swept the Flyers, that they had to wait that long. But that's what happened. To your second point, that's a really interesting one. I don't think I've ever heard anybody say, you know, people complain about the NBA awarding flopping and not letting them play too much. and hating the Stanley Cup playoffs for letting them play too much, letting them be so physical. Playoff hockey, which people love because it is so physical and the fighting and it's intense, the intensity for 60 minutes. But I think Chance has a point. I do think Chance has a point. Now, again, I think Connor McDavid struggles. I don't want to give him a full pass here. Connor McDavid has, for the most part, normally delivered in the postseason, but his teams don't win. The Oilers got turned away in the Stanley Cup final. Each of the last 2 years, they get knocked out in the first round. He didn't have that great of a series against Anaheim. So I don't want to give him a full pass. I don't think it's because that there is a more lenient whistle in the Stanley Cup playoffs that that's the reason Connor McDavid hasn't won. But, I mean, he is right. It is brutally physical. You know, I remember watching every single second of every single Islanders game. I'm an Islanders fan, you know, when they were actually good. The back-to-back runs to the conference finals where they lose to Tampa Bay both times. And I remember, you know, pretty vividly screaming, like, how is that not a penalty? How is that not a penalty? How is that not a penalty? So they definitely do let a lot of stuff go. And is that maybe hurting the skill that is brought to the game nowadays where it is more finesse and it's not just so much, you know, dump the puck in and kind of slog and grind your way, and there wasn't as much speed as there is now. It's an interesting topic. It's an interesting topic. I think overall Connor McDavid and his teams probably need to play better, but yeah, there is maybe something to be said about not allowing the skill and the speed of the game to have as much of an impact in the Stanley Cup playoffs. All right, 310-840-4910 is the number to join the show. They have started the third. Carolina's still up 3-0. Montreal needs a miracle. Otherwise, they're going down 3-1 with the Vegas Golden Knights awaiting. All right, when we come back, we will get right to hot or cold. If you have any phone calls, get aboard. You got open phone lines at 310-840-4910. You can also text. You can also tweet me at PatBoyle44. And don't call Pat Boyle Crematorium and Funeral Home Service, although they are open 24 hours. This is BetMGM Tonight right here on Westwood One Sports.
4: Remember Deshaun Watson? He's been on IR the last 19 months. And now, the front runner to be the Browns starter. But Shedeur Sanders and Dylan Gabriel are coming for the job. As always, the quarterback carousel in Cleveland is one to watch. Westwood One Sports.
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20: How often do you stop to wonder whether you should share something that's revealing, maybe even embarrassing, with a partner, a friend, or even your boss? In her new book called Revealing, The Underrated Power of Oversharing, behavioral scientist Leslie John says doing just that can help you deepen relationships that are vital to your life. We need people to trust us in order to get things like love, friendship, and career success. That's what she told us. When you make yourself vulnerable by revealing something sensitive, it does make other people trust you. In turn, when you ask someone to reveal something about themselves, showing that interest will generally lead someone to like you more. Why? Because people like to be asked about themselves, she says. It also signals that they are discriminating and choosy, but in a good way. I'm Dr. Sanjay Gupta, helping you live a better life.

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1: All right, welcome on back. 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I'm Pat Boyle. Phone number to join the show, 310-840-4910. You can call, you can text, 310-840-4910. You can also hit me up on Twitter, at PatBoyle44. Still cracking up about that call. Ricky in South Carolina called the Pat Boyle Funeral Home and Crematorium because he didn't know the number to join the show. It's an all-timer. All-time call, and they're open 24 hours, which one of the other callers, Chance in Alabama, said that that's like a no-brainer. I don't know. I mean, I guess, yeah, I mean, if somebody that you love, you live with, like, dies at like 9 o'clock at night, I don't know. I would probably wait till the morning to call a funeral home. I don't know. I don't know. My dad passed away in the hospital.
2: You're just going to leave the body there?
1: I'm just going to leave it there, Combs.
2: Who's going to pick it up if you don't call the funeral home?
1: I would say the morning after. Like, if, you know, a loved one passes away at 9 o'clock, 10 o'clock at night.
2: Pat, think about this. Your loved one passes away at 8 o'clock or 9 o'clock at night. You immediately... The first thing you do after, I mean, obviously you're dealing with everything, but within an hour, you're calling the funeral home to let them know that they passed so they can come pick up the body. You're not leaving the body for the morning. Please tell me you know this.
1: Really?
2: Yeah. No, 110%.
1: Well, my dad passed away in the hospital. So other than that, I haven't had any experience with any of my immediate family.
2: Right. My father-in-law passed in the house. He was in hospice at home, and he passed away. It was probably about 9:30 at night. They picked up his body like around 11:30. Yeah, but yeah, they're open 24/7.
1: So that's standard.
2: That's standard.
1: Funeral homes, crematoriums, 24 hours.
2: Correct. And usually. Typically it's on call, but they always have, like, if you're using that funeral home and you're at that point, you've already got everything set up. So they're expecting that it's going to happen at any time. So they know that, hey, you know, we might have one or two or three or four pickups, you know, and then there's always one person on call in case something great, you know, that they don't expect to happen happens.
1: Wow. I did not know that's how that they operate. Mm-hmm. Not at all. But you learn something new every day. And when a listener called into the Pat Boyle Crematorium and Funeral Home thinking that they were calling the show, and that's now how I know that funeral homes operate 24 hours. And if somebody that you love passes away at night, you call them right away. You don't wait till the morning.
2: You learn
1: Hopefully
2: something
1: I never have to do
2: day.
1: That, Combs, but now I know. Now I know how it works. All right, we have an update. Our Let's Go Streaking segment that we do at 6:45 p.m. Eastern every day. Everybody on the crew picks a player to get a hit. We got a 4-for-4, baby. First time in a couple of weeks that we got a 4-for-4. But I came through very early with Juan Soto. Combs came through very early with Paul Goldschmidt and Ben Rice. And Brad came through very early as well with Paul Goldschmidt. So we were basically all three of our guys that we picked all got hits by, like, I don't know, it was like 8 o'clock Eastern. So we were just waiting for this Dodgers game to start. Monty, who's got the longest active streak, it was at 4. Now it's at 5. He picked Freddie Freeman, who went yabo in the very first inning. And if you thought that that was pretty cool, how about Shohei, who's on the mound tonight for the Dodgers, sporting a 0.72 ERA? And to lead off the game, a.k.a. lead off the first inning for the Dodgers, Shohei, 424 feet crank shot to dead center field. Dodgers up 2-0 in the top of the second. Shohei with a walk and a strikeout in that very first inning on the mound. So, I mean, just soak it in, folks. You're watching the greatest player of all time. Combs, I know you'll disagree, but also soak it in. We got a 4-for-4 in our Let's Go Streaking. Everybody we pick got a hit. It's a beautiful thing.
2: Just like the Cubs, we're back, baby. We're back.
1: We are so back. You know what else is back? hot or cold after we had a bunch of phone calls the last segment. So, Combs, kick us off.
2: All right. You want to start with basketball or baseball?
1: Your choice, man.
2: All right.
1: You're the producer.
2: Let's go baseball. MLB needs to at least consider the MLBPA offer from today. Hot or cold?
1: Yeah, so we discussed this earlier in the show. The Major League Baseball Players Association made their first formal offer to try to get a new CBA in place, with this one expiring in December. They did not include a salary cap.
2: Mm.
1: I would say, as somebody that normally takes the side of the players and wants there to be baseball in 2027, yes, Major League Baseball should consider the MLB Players Association offer. But in terms of the reality of that happening, Combs, I think it's very unlikely because they're going to make a formal counteroffer tomorrow, and it's probably going to include a salary cap, and the Players Association is probably going to tell them to go kick rocks and go scratch. So, sure, hot. MLB does need to at least consider it, but I don't know how much consideration there will be.
2: Yeah, no, look, they definitely should consider it, and I think that their baseball, and I'm, look, I love this game more than anything. I love this game. And baseball needs a salary cap. Baseball absolutely needs a salary cap, but it also needs a salary floor. I think that they need to consider the offer because they need to look at the numbers that the players are looking at and use that in their salary cap offer. Now, the players, this is going to be a long thing. The players are never going to agree to a salary cap unless the owners can present it in a way that benefits the players. And I know, like, we had a texter earlier from Oregon, Daryl from Oregon, who was talking about the players and all their whiny. I hate this argument, man. I hate this.
1: Oh, you want me to read this text message?
2: Yes, please.
1: Yeah, so here's from Daryl in Oregon. These players get to play a game for a minimum of $780,000 a year. Sign me up. They need to quit being whiny little bleeps and play the game they're playing. A game, it's a game. Yes, I understand it's a job as well, but it's a game, and the owners need to be more negotiable as well. Daryl in Oregon.
2: All right. So, and I don't know how you feel, Pat, but you tell me. And you played baseball, at collegiate level, and had you had the chance to go pro, I am very pro player when it comes to this, because the players, this is a business. Yes, it's a game, and yes, it's a job, but fans do a terrible job of understanding that this is a business, and that's what baseball is. And the players generate the revenue of this business. Now, they don't generate all of the revenue. I'm not going to sit here and tell you they generate 100% of the revenue. They generate a vast majority of the revenue, and none of the other revenue would even be going on if it wasn't for the players. Because I'm telling you right now, I've never gone to a game and seen any fan wearing the owner's jersey. I've never gone to a game and seen anybody wearing the GM's jersey. You go to a game because you want to watch the players, and though they generate the billions and billions, I think the average is $3 billion per team per year, is what these players generate, and the salaries don't even account for a third of that. Now, that's like telling you, Daryl, where I don't know what you do for a living, and whatever you do, I'm sure it's great, but your company hires you on, and they hire you for a certain rate, and 2-3 years into your job, you are doing more work. You're getting all of these other things thrown at you, and you're killing it. Are you not asking for a raise, Daryl? You're not asking for more money after 3 years of doing more work and doing all of the things that you've done better than what at the rate that you were hired at? Of course you're asking for more money because you're generating more revenue. You're more important to your business. You're more important to your company. And that's what the players are trying to do. The owners pocket too much money when it comes to Major League Baseball. The owners take too much money from the fans in Major League Baseball. The players, I never blame a player at all for getting every dollar that they can in any sport, because the players are the reason why they make so much damn money. The hot dog vendors wouldn't be there, the food, the stadium wouldn't be open if it wasn't for the players. None of this stuff would happen if it wasn't for the players. So yes, I would argue with you that every player, even the highest paid player, I would argue with you, Shohei Ohtani is underpaid at $700 million. That's what I would argue with you, Daryl. Not that the players are overpaid, not that they're whiny little babies. Yes, they're playing a game. I get it. But they are a part of a 1% of people that can do something at a level that you or I could never do it. And I'll tell you right now, I joke around with Pat Boyle all the time telling him I could hit him. I still believe that I could hit him. But Pat Boyle playing at the level that he played at compared to the level that I play at, but Pat Boyle's closer to being Shohei Ohtani than I am. Because they play at a level that we were never able to get to. That's why we don't understand it. But it's the same way that if you work, like, let's say, I'm going to say Daryl, because he's in Oregon. Let's say Daryl's a fisher, right? Like, he goes out and he's a crab fisherman, right? Because I just say that because that's what they do up there, right? So
1: that's fine.
2: If I throw a Major League Baseball player on a crab boat to go crab fishing, he's probably going to be pretty bad at it. And he's probably not going to make as much money as you. Same reason why you're not going to make as much money as him playing Major League Baseball. These players deserve every penny that they get, and they are actually underpaid, not overpaid.
1: That's good. Yeah, and that is at the heart of the argument as to why these players are so vehemently opposed to a salary cap, because they see how much money baseball is making. I mean, with the ratings, there was just a couple weeks ago, ratings are at basically an all-time high, even with the games being impossible to find. Friday night, Apple TV, we got Roku games. We got, you know, I do some work for the Yankees. It's kind of annoying when they're on Amazon. You can't just watch them normally the way that you normally do. You got to find a different way of doing it, but they're making more money than they ever have. Attendance, you know, since COVID was like officially done in 2022, attendance has been through the roof, and the merchandising sales that they're making. So who's that? That's on a larger scale, Combs. It's kind of like the same argument as for all these years, college players making millions of dollars for the NCAA for March Madness and the college football playoff, and the NCAA making money off their backs, off their hard work, and not allowing them to collect a dime. Now, players are getting paid, of course, but as normally is, they want more. They would like some more money because they're bringing more eyeballs and more money into the league. Teams are worth more than ever, and the owners are saying, well, we don't want to pay you that much, and we don't want to spend that much. And so here is what we want, a salary cap. I agree with you. I'm normally pro player as well, and I am pro player in this case as well. But you just got to remember that there's two sides to this argument, and I just don't think we're getting any kind of agreement that doesn't have a cap and a floor. And I think that as much as I'm on the player's side, they need to realize that. Otherwise, we're going to miss a significant chunk of games next year, and it will be the players that don't end up getting paid for it.
2: And I think that the bigger problem isn't the teams that spend money. Like, it's not the Dodgers. The Dodgers didn't ruin baseball. All these fans that say that the Dodgers are ruining baseball are out of their mind. I wish the Cubs would be the Dodgers. The Dodgers aren't ruining baseball. The owners that are ruining baseball are the owners like the Pittsburgh Pirates, the Cincinnati Reds, the teams that have the money and they get the revenue sharing and they don't spend it. Those are the teams that are ruining baseball. And if the owners really want to get a cap, the way that you get a cap and you get the players on board is you cap it at a percentage instead of a number. You cap it at a percentage and you say, look, we're at, you know, 28% of our revenue is our payroll. Our salary cap is going to be 45% and our floor is going to be 30%. You do that. And now the players are constantly making more and more money. With the more money that they generate, the more revenue they generate, you're going to get players on board. When you go with a hard number, players aren't going to, they're just not going to go for it. Now, I came up with numbers a while back, and because I'm a sicko and I do the math, right? And if you have a $375 million cap and you have a $150 million floor, you will create over $100 million more in revenue for the players, in payroll for the players, I should say. So if you do that, and the players look at that number and they're okay with that number, that might be it. But I don't know that owners that don't spend the money now are ever going to agree to have to spend the money. And I to be honest with you, I don't know how long this lockout's going to be. And I hate it, but I just think it's inevitable. I don't think you're going to get to anything before December 1st.
1: I agree. 100%. All right, let's squeeze one more quick one in here, Combs, since I know that you have been rooting for the Spurs and you've been rooting for Wemby. I want to ask you this, because I feel like you're an old school guy. Hot or cold, Wemby skipping the media and the post-game press conference last night is soft. Hot or cold?
2: Cold. Look, I don't care when I say this all the time, and I'll go to my grave with it. When my guys lose, I don't think it's soft if they don't shake hands. I don't think it's soft if they skip the media, because I don't want my player to be okay with losing. What was soft is watching players watching Ant with 8 minutes to go in a game, going to the other side and shaking hands. That's soft. Walking off the court, walking off the field after you lost because you're pissed, and not talking to the media because you're mad about losing, that's not soft. That's what I want my players to do. I don't want my players to be okay with losing. I don't want my players smiling and talking about losing. I think it's dumb that players have to go through post-game press conferences directly after a game, because 9 times out of 10, the questions are dumb anyway. Well, you know, how'd you feel? How do you feel after tonight's game? Well, how do you think I feel? We just got our butts kicked. Like, I hate that. Like, I don't mind the winning team.
1: Well,
2: is
1: there's
2: fine,
1: a lot,
2: but I get it.
1: A lot of good journalists ask a lot of good questions. So I disagree. I disagree. I think that's part of what they get paid to do. That's why they get paid $50-60 million, is that you have media obligations. You sign a contract that entails media obligations. You must speak to the media. You must be available to speak to reporters who have a job to do, right? Who write stories, who need clips, who need quotes to write their stories. And you're basically saying, no, your job's not that important to me. I don't care. I think it is soft. I think it was embarrassing.
2: Well, of course you do, because you're a Wemby hater. Wemby could have donated $100 million to charity for not going to the meeting. You'd still say it was soft. You will hate Wemby for everything he does, especially when he whoops your Knicks in the finals this year.
1: Well, he has to get there first in order to do that, and it's a shame that he's going to get sent packing tomorrow. I'm not saying you got to be all happy-go-lucky and shaking hands and being buddy-buddy with the team that just beat you or when your season ends, but come on, you got to be a man, face the camera, face the lights, right? Because we know he's going up and running up to the podium after they win, and he's answering all the questions in the world. But when they lose and he's nowhere to be found, come on.
2: Spurs by 20
1: that's
2: tomorrow.
1: That's disgraceful.
2: Spurs by 20.
1: All right. Well, we'll be here for it. 310-840-4910. When we come back, we'll get you one last scoreboard update. And I got some French Open notes and nuggets on a wild, hot day in Paris when we come back. I'm Pat Boyle. This is BetMGM Tonight right here on Western One Sports.
3: 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Livin' La Vida Loca topped the charts. And the world was worried about Y2K. Yeah, it's been a while. Congrats, Big Apple. Party like it's 1999. 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
23: Colleague of mine was telling me the other day about how their Instagram feed is filled with videos, most of them kind of funny, about how grandparents and friends tend to bulldoze new parents out of the way to get to see their baby. As a dad of three daughters, I know how life really does become all about them the moment those kids are born. But I also know parents are still people too who need their own attention beyond being mom or dad. And moms, in particular in those early years, can feel especially invisible in the eyes of other people. So what can you do to stop contributing to what is known as maternal invisibility? Women we spoke to said these two things were the most helpful. When people stopped to ask how they could best support them, number one, or when they took the initiative to handle certain tasks that obviously needed to be done. I'm Dr. Sanjay Gupta, helping you live a better life.
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1: Final segment here on this Wednesday night. BetMGM Tonight, Westwood One Sports. I'm Pat Boyle. Last chance to get in on the phones, 310-840-4910. You can call, you can text, you can also hit me up on Twitter at PatBoyle44. Coming up at the top of the hour, stick it right here because you got my guys Linnell Willingham and Josh Graham coming up for Westwood One Sports Night. They'll take you all the way till 3 a.m. Eastern to recap the day and the night of sports, which we're going to be one step closer to having our Stanley Cup final decided. The Hurricanes still pitching a shutout. They lead the Habs 3-0, the Bell Center. It's got to be awfully quiet right now. Carolina, if they're able to finish this one off with just 2 minutes left to go, they're going to have a 3-1 series lead. It'll go back to Raleigh in Carolina for Game 5 on Friday night, and they will have a chance to wrap things up there and meet the Vegas Golden Knights in the Stanley Cup Finals. So, disappointing performance for Montreal tonight. They just pulled Jakub Dobish. They have the empty net. And so it's basically, it just looks like it's whether it's going to be 3-0 or 4-0 here. That's what this is going to come down to. Meanwhile, talk a little. Dodgers still up 2-0. Actually, let's get you to see what Shohei Ohtani is up to here tonight. He already cranked a shot 424 feet to dead center in the first inning. On the mound, 2 1/3, no hits, no runs, 2 walks, 3 strikeouts. His ERA is down to 0.7. I know they're playing the Rockies. There's one out in the top of the third, but my goodness, man. Greatest player of all time. All right, we got about 2 minutes. I'm a big tennis fan. Talked a little French Open yesterday. I want to spend about 5 minutes each day talking about it. It's the second Grand Slam of the season. It's huge. I mean, and, you know, you can see it on HBO Max, TNT, True TV. So it's very widely available. And we got plenty of rooting interest, American rooting interest. And today, you know, American Tommy Paul able to easily beat the Italian Lorenzo Sonego, who hasn't been very good, but he is dangerous when he brings his best. And Tommy Paul, who played a very grueling tournament last week in Hamburg in Germany leading up to this tournament. I wondered how he would be holding up physically, but he crushed Sonego today, so he's going to play Casper Ruud, who's a former French Open finalist, former world number two. That's an incredible matchup next round. And you also got another incredible matchup in the third round. You got Novak Djokovic, the greatest of all time, 23-time Grand Slam winner, able to beat a young Frenchman today, Valentin Royer. Took him 4 sets to do it, but Djokovic, a lot of questions about how his body would hold up. 39 years old now. It's been blistering hot all week in Paris, 90, 95 degrees, and he's won back-to-back 4-setters. Remember, the man is best of 5. He's going to play João Fonseca next round. Brazilian young sensation that a lot of people think could be that, like, along with Yannick Sinner and Carlos Alcaraz, the next big thing in tennis. He's only 19. He hasn't had that huge result yet in a Grand Slam tournament, so he gets to go goat hunting next round. Fonseca versus Djokovic coming up. That'll be on Friday. I cannot wait for that one. Just a couple of matches to look out for tomorrow. You do have Yannick Sinner in action, taking on Juan Manuel Cerundolo. He's probably going to destroy him. Sinner's probably going to get largely unchallenged all the way until the semifinals, if not the final. You got Ben Shelton in action. You got Francis Tiafoe in action. They're both, Shelton's a favorite. Tiafoe is an underdog. He's going up against the big Polish-serving Hubie Hurkacz. That'll be a great match. And then on the women's side, you got the world number one Aryna Sabalenka in action, and you have Coco Gauff in action. They both should cruise. So looking forward to another day of tennis and talking a little bit more about the French Open tomorrow. But it's been awesome so far. It's been hot as all hell. And as somebody that loves playing tennis, it's got to be tough doing it 95 degrees. All right, fun show. Thanks to everybody on it. Co-host Brad Evans. Thanks to producer Combs, Brandon Combs. Thanks to VP Monty. Thanks to everybody else. I'm Pat Boyle. We'll see you tomorrow, 6 p.m. Eastern here on BetMG.
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23: Breast cancer is the most common cancer among women in the world. And according to a new study out of the University of Washington School of Medicine, an estimated 3.5 million cases a year are expected by 2050. Now, the good news is we've gotten so much better at screening, earlier detection, and cutting-edge treatments in many countries, including here in the United States. But even here in America, Black women have a death rate from breast cancer that is 40% higher than white women, a disparity that exists despite our world-class treatment infrastructure. So what can you do to lower your risk? Eat less red meat? Try your best to manage your blood sugar and your weight? Exercise is really important. Cut back on drinking, quit smoking. And remember this, you should start getting mammograms. At what age? 40. That's when you should start. I'm Dr. Sanjay Gupta, helping you live a better life.
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0: Westwood One Sports Night. Here's Josh Graham and Linnell Willingham.
1: That's Linnell Willingham. He's the youngest in charge. I'm Josh Graham, a very, very happy diehard Carolina Hurricanes fan that is currently wearing a Rod Brindamore jersey signed by the entire 2006 Stanley Cup team. Let's party like it's 2006. The Canes dominated Montreal. 3-1, they lead the Eastern Conference Finals, one game away from their first Stanley Cup trip in 20 years. But that's not where we're going to begin tonight, Linnell. For the first time since the NFL draft, Patriots coach Mike Vrabel met with reporters, and as you might expect, Vrabel did his best to continue deflecting from the Diana Russini controversy. Linnell, before we hear from the man himself, how would you tell him to handle this if you were his Patriots PR or crisis control PR?
2: I would tell him, first of all, I'd make it to where he didn't have to talk. Because I think any time he opens his mouth, I know it, and I get it. He's an NFL coach. He's got to talk. He'd get fined if he didn't. But, like, anything that he says is going to get totally, you know, misconstrued and put under the microscope. And we're going to do it here in a second. But, like, I would tell him just do your best to make it about football. Like, and I know there are going to be, you know, moments tonight where it gets very awkward and uncomfortable for Mr. Mike Vrabel. But, like, brother, you made your bed. You got to lay in it. I wish that the Patriots PR had the kahunas to say that we're not accepting any Mike Vrabel questions.

0: That's it.
1: Yeah. There was 18 minutes. I encourage anybody out there, when you're done watching us and listening to us tonight, just take 18 minutes and 17 seconds to listen to the word salad that was given from Mike Vrabel. I'm telling you, if he's going to have to do this all regular season, every day during training camp, Josh, he showed today during that 18-minute catastrophe that he can't handle himself in this situation. He can't.
2: Well, here's more. No, let's give the guy a chance. Here is more of Vrabel talking about his work-life balance.
3: Oh, really good. I think that's, again, I appreciate my family is great. I love Jen. I love the boys. I love, my personal friends. And then, this spring is focused on really the coaching staff, the players, more importantly than the coaching staff.
2: He caught himself in the middle of the answer, say, oh no, I've broken away from my training. I'm talking about my wife and how much I love her and my personal friends. Quick. Where's the football? This spring's all about the coaching staff. That's what it's about.
1: I can only imagine, and we know Robert Kraft has probably got the best PR crisis management team that you could possibly have. Hopefully he's better than R. Kelly's crisis manager. Anybody that's familiar with that situation, that was just a whole can of worms. But with this situation, I feel bad for him, Josh. Like, if we're like peeling the curtain back all the way, like, I genuinely feel bad for him. Because you could tell.
2: I don't.
1: We read body language. It's easy to read body language. He's uncomfortable up there. I feel bad for him because it's like, damn. Not that I can relate because I can't.
2: Well, because of somebody in Patriots PR clearly said, hey, you got to keep it to football. Because if I was in that room and there was no fear of retribution or potentially losing a credential or being shadow banned or whatever by PR staffs or being punished in some way. Yeah. The question I'd love for Mike Vrabel to answer is, what would you like to say, if anything, to Diana Russini and her husband? What message do you have for them? But that might get your credential revoked. Because what he'd answer to that.
1: Here's the other thing, too. Like, in reference to credentials being revoked for asking a question, like, we were having this conversation off air before the show started. Like, I'm going to parse what I said to you, but like the Patriots, go fly a kite. How are you going to tell me what I can and cannot ask at this press conference? What type of monopoly is this? This is the National Football League. This isn't, University of Boston, okay? You know what I'm saying? This isn't Miami of Ohio.
2: I think they prefer
1: Boston, whatever.
2: They prefer Boston University and
1: whatever.
2: Don't disparage them and don't disparage their rivalry with Boston College as they try to seek the bean pot.
1: Exactly.
2: No disrespect.
1: Is that you trying to do a Boston accent?
2: The bean pot. Now, here's where I disagree with you. There is a case to be made that the Diana Russini story, it blows over after today. That this is it. Because even if there is another photo that pops up, that's not enough to trump the football activities that are about to happen. And the closer we get to the season, like, let's say a trade happens in a week and they trade for AJ Brown, no one's really going to be caring as much as this, at least relative to actual football topics. And when the season gets closer, you can still get away with asking those questions today.
1: Yeah.
2: But once you get closer to the season, you're further detached from it and nobody's going to care as much.
1: We'll see.
2: However,
1: I don't see it that way, but we'll see.
2: Vrabel did have an answer today that if you wanted to make the other case, the case it seems you want to make, there is this answer here might make you think we're not ready to close the book on Diana Russini in this scandal, that it's not going to blow over, because he was asked if he would be missing any more days for the remaining of this offseason, since he wasn't there the final day of the draft, he was in counseling. And this is the answer Mike Vrabel decided to give.
3: I mean, I can only tell you I'm going to be there today, Ben. And I can't tell you anything other than I'm going to be out there today.

0: in full force, and I mean that because, you know, who knows what's going to come up? I'm not even, you know, anything could happen. And so I'm going to focus on today, but in the excitement that we've had and that we've built so far.
1: I mean, come on, Josh. Do I need to say it again? Do I need to say it again? Does that sound like a man that's going to be on the sidelines in week one against the Seattle Seahawks? Does that sound like a man? He can't even tell you what he's going to do tomorrow. When I heard this, Josh, my jaw dropped to the floor. My jaw dropped to the floor. This screams, Josh. Come on. This screams
2: what?
1: This screams I'm stepping down. More? This screams I may potentially step down. Are you kidding?
2: No, no. He would,
1: What NFL coach doesn't know whether or not he's going to be there for practice the next day? Are you kidding me? This is throwing kerosene on the fire that I sparked on this network, saying that I think he's going to ultimately step down.
2: The takeaway you should have from that clip is he doesn't know what's going to come out next, which leads where you might arrive is, what does he know that's out there that we do not know about yet? And there are only two possibilities, like for it to arrive at your conclusion, which I think is drastic, because if you're going to do that, you would have done it already. It would have to be a certain kind of tape to come out.
1: What, 03 game tape? The combine from 06?
2: None of the spy. I'm not talking about Spygate. I'm not talking about that footage. I'm talking about same era, year, maybe like related to Kim K and Ray J, that type of tape. Or a paternity test saying something that might be newsworthy. That's it. Other than that, he's coaching the Patriots. And even if one of those things happened, he still might be able to skate.
1: So why was...
2: Went to the Super Bowl.
1: I don't know, man. That made my jaw drop to the floor. I could not believe what I heard him say. Because for the first time, because this was all speculative on my behalf in terms of him potentially stepping down. For the first time, it feels like...
2: It still is.
1: But how do you not know you're the coach. You're contractually obligated to be there, pal. What would cause you not to be there except for you saying that you didn't feel like it was, you know, best for you to move forward as the guy? What else would cause
2: That's Linnell Willingham. I'm Josh Graham. This is Westwood One Sports Night. That dovetails nicely to our question of the night for you to chime in on. What has been the biggest story of the NFL offseason? Is it Vrabel, Diana Russini? If it isn't, what is? 310-840-4910. You can call us. You can text us at that number, 310-840-4910. 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We got BDOT, who's going to take me to grammar school. Generally, that's embarrassing for me. Linnell is going to do a hockey segment next hour, which might be the equivalent to grammar school in terms of hilarity. We'll see how that goes. You have some notes on the hockey game tonight.
1: You're asleep at the wheel. You're asleep. You thought Gretzky, in his analysis, was good. You wait till you hear the youngest in charge talking about the NHL.
2: As the one national sports talk host that is a diehard Canes fan, well, me and Jeff Goodman, do I have permission to go ISO for just a minute in talking about what the Carolina Hurricanes just did tonight in terms of...
1: Alex Caruso and stick me in the corner?
2: Just for a minute, and then we'll bring you back out and you can hit the two biggest threes of the game. Is that okay?
1: Come on, you know I'm a big-time player.
2: The Carolina Hurricanes are what it looks like to be patient, truly patient, and truly trust your process. You hear people use those buzzwords. Do you actually put it into practice? Last year, Carolina was beaten badly in the Eastern Conference Finals. They were beaten in five. And it's the third time in seven seasons they lost to the Conference Finals. The Canes, they get whacked every time they make the Conference Finals. One win in those three best of seven series. During some point of this run, seven straight playoff appearances prior to this year, an ownership group could get impatient, a coach, a GM, and just try to blow up the core in order to do something dramatic because you're not getting the results that you want, you get impatient. I'm looking at you, Buffalo Bills, for example, in terms of impatience and maybe doing something rash. But the Canes didn't do that. They doubled down on their core, and they kept building around it. And this year, the stars are finally aligning. Their Achilles heel in the playoffs had been the Florida Panthers. Florida didn't make the playoffs this year. They were missing two top forwards a few years ago during the run. They had bad injury luck when they got knocked out. That was in 2023. Last year, they lost two defensemen, which really cost them. This year, knock on wood, no real injuries to talk about. And you're one game away from the Stanley Cup Finals. And to go a step further, the Vegas Golden Knights took care of the heavily favored Colorado Avalanche, the one team that everybody said was better than the Carolina Hurricanes. So if you were to get to the Cup Final, you would have home ice advantage. It's all coming together for Rod Brind'Amour. It couldn't happen to a better coach and a better group of guys. And as a lifelong Canes fan, I hope to see it. The Canes looking to win their first Stanley Cup since 2006. But they are a model example of what it looks like to be patient and truly trust your process. Linnell, this is all super obnoxious. I know. So
1: no,
2: here's how
1: I
2: we're going to turn
1: this
2: into content.
1: This is your night, pal.
2: No.
1: You get to wear
2: it
1: for the night, man.
2: No, it's obnoxious. I know there are people listening. Is this guy really at the start of this show talking about Hurricanes hockey? Oliver, here's what I'm going to give as a gift to the audience and to you and to Linnell. Anytime I bring up the Canes on this show, you have permission now to interrupt me whenever I'm being obnoxious about the Canes as a means to protect the audience, protect the show, and even protect me from me. So you have this horn to use whenever I'm being obnoxious. Give it a horn sound. There you go. There's my gift to you, Linnell, and to Oliver.
1: I can't wait.
2: So
1: thank you. Maybe the best gift you've ever given.
2: Anytime I'm being obnoxious about the Carolina Hurricanes, you're welcome to play that horn. The question we're asking, what is the biggest story of this NFL offseason? Is it Mike Vrabel and Diana Russini? 310-840-4910. What else might it be? As mentioned, we don't have we didn't mention this. There is no NBA basketball tonight. Thanks, Cleveland Cavaliers.
1: My heart.
2: But we have Spurs Thunder Game 6 tomorrow night. Is that series a wrap, or can San Antonio rally back? We'll discuss next on Westwood One Sports Night.
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0: Donnell Willingham.
1: What is the biggest story of the NFL offseason? 310-840-4910. That's Linnell Willingham. I'm Josh Graham. No NBA ball tonight because the Knicks wrap things up in four. Tomorrow night, Oklahoma City has a chance to punch its ticket to the NBA Finals for the second straight year. They would have to do so, though, on the road at the San Antonio Spurs. Linnell Willingham, is it over? This series.
2: Is the series over? No, of course not. Series is not over. Series is not over, and here's why. Every time we have watched throughout this postseason, and we only have this postseason to go by, every time Victor Wembanyama and the Spurs, Victor in particular, has been met with significant adversity, they have bounced back in the next game in a massive, massive way. As recently as game three in this series, right? The concussion that he suffered in the opening round against Portland. Everyone was then, you know, getting on the narrative of, oh, he's not going to be able to stay healthy, not going to be able to stay healthy. Came out the next game and drops 27-15 after he elbows Naz Reid in the neck and gets ejected after only playing 12 minutes. Comes back and had his best game of that series. So, and earlier in this series, when they were down, you know, two games, one, and they go back and tie it up the way that they did, I believe, in game four. Like, they're built for this. They're built for this. I think this is a heavyweight bout. I think the injury situation is impacting both teams because I don't believe if this was regular season basketball, we'd be seeing Dylan Harper play right now. He looks like a shell of himself. De'Aaron Fox, clearly not at 100%. And then OKC is playing without Jalen Williams, and A.J. Mitchell. So, look, this is a heavyweight bout. I keep calling it one of the next best rivalries in all of pro sports. I expect it to look and be back and forth the way that it has been, man. That's what's good and great about postseason basketball, man. It is not over, though. Not by a long shot.
1: Yeah, well, I'm with you. It's too soon to write off the Spurs. While the Thunder has more debt than San Antonio, the Spurs have the best player on the court. That's really a takeaway from the series, and it's what makes SGA one of the stranger MVPs to talk about, because he's a back-to-back MVP winner. The Oklahoma City has had the best record in the Western Conference three straight years. He could win the finals for a second straight year, but you know, you kind of know talent when you see it, and you kind of know it when you see it, and when you watch these two on the floor, if you know nothing else and just watched, there's no doubt who the best player is. It's Wimby. It's not just his frame. It's how he impacts a game. And it's not as tough to rally back from 3-2 down in a series as it used to be. The format used to be two for the favored team at home, three on the road for them, then two home games. That would require you to win games 6 and 7 on the road. Tomorrow night, Game 6 is going to be in San Antonio. It's the 2-2-1-1-1 format.
2: Which I love, by the way.
1: And it's the right thing to do. Yeah. It's also a part of the reason why San Antonio's favored to win the game. It's a 3.5-point spread courtesy of our friends at DraftKings. The Spurs' goal should be exclusively figure out whatever it takes to get this to a 7th game, because in a Game 7, anything can happen. It's one game. So, who wins tomorrow night, Linnell?
2: San Antonio. I think here's the thing about what happened the other night. Say it all the time. You might as well tattoo it on my damn forehead, but I think I'm like allergic to like certain metals, so I feel like I would keloid if I ever tried to get a tattoo. You can't fake desperation in pro sports. And I think OKC the other night, facing the reality of going down 3-2 and then having to survive in advance on the road in San Antonio in Game 6, that's something that wakes your spirit up. That's something that gets you going. And I think the same is going to be true, you know, tomorrow night for San Antonio. This is it. Your back's against the wall. The lines in the sand have been drawn. You got to shake a leg or lose one, as I like to say, man. And if you're San Antonio, you understand that your season is on the line. And I expect them to come out aggressive and, you know, more assertive on both ends of the floor. It's just naturally what happens when a team is facing elimination. OKC, no matter what type of pep talk they get from Coach Daigneault, they're not going to be the more desperate team tomorrow. And I expect San Antonio, their desperation, I expect it to shine through, and I expect them to win the game as a result. They're not going to win, though, Josh. Talking about San Antonio, if Victor Wembanyama is not aggressive and assertive from the outset, this 7 field goal attempts in the first half, he's too good of a player. He's too important to what they want to be offensively for him to be that passe on that end of the floor to start.
1: The key stat to focus on, you talk about the adage of you can't fake urgency, can't fake desperation. Another adage is generally at home, the ancillary parts, the supporting cast, is a lot better than it is on the road. And tomorrow's game likely is going to be decided by which of these two figures you believe to be closer to what reality is. The Oklahoma City Thunder's bench in the regular season averaged over 40 points per game. That's a top 10 bench in the NBA. They're a deep team. That they have a really good bench. In game two, or make it game three, Oklahoma City stealing one in San Antonio, the first game that was played in San Antonio, OKC's bench went for 76 points. 76 points.
2: Franchise record.
1: Crazy. But then what happened in game four? They were held to 34. Which one do you believe is closer to reality? If I'll go ahead and set the number at around 50. If you hold that bench to less than 50 points and you're at home and you have the urgency, you're going to win the basketball game. You should, at least. And I think that's the difference between Oklahoma City winning game three by 15 points and losing game four by double digits.
2: I think if San Antonio would have been able to hit the wide side of a barn last game, they would have won the game. They would have won the game. Like, the difference in this basketball game was decided by Shea just being simply better than Wembanyama on the night. Like, that's what it felt like to me. And you look at the point differential and how much they lost by, it's pretty damn close in terms of if Wemby does more, I think they should be able to take care of business. Your point about OKC's bench is fascinating because you don't know who's going to be on the bench coming up tomorrow night, right? Like, we don't know the status of Jalen Williams and A.J. Mitchell. And I know we got a little bit of an update earlier today, but, like, their status is very much in question. The one thing that I think is really the barometer for OKC, and you saw it to start game five, Chet's got to be aggressive, right? Like, he's got to be assertive and come out and be a factor on the offensive end. Think about what OKC is doing. They're playing without their second leading scorer, their second offensive engine throughout the course of the regular season, talking about Jalen Williams. And in that scenario, you need Chet Holmgren to step up. And to be honest, in this series, outside of game five, where he started off really well offensively, he hasn't been himself. He's been a shell of himself. His numbers are damn near sliced in half in every statistical category in this series. So,
1: yeah,
2: he's got to be big for them as well as the bench. But I think he's a little bit more important than the bench to me.
1: The Spurs have won more than 80% of their home games this year. They, other than losing, prior to losing games 3 and 2, home OKC at San Antonio, that's the first time they lost back-to-back games in more than 4 months. And the season series, this has always been destined to go 7 games. They've played 8 games this year. Oklahoma City's 1-4. San Antonio's 1-4. It just feels right to say that this is going to go 7. So with you, like San Antonio, to win the game. You are out at Washington Commanders camp, and we'll tell us about it in just a little bit. You and Denton Day were out that way. We're not going to hear from you for a while, though, Linnell. I'm interested in the travels of Linnell Willingham, not just to Washington camp, but vacation Linnell. I just got to know what that looks like. Like, what does kicking back, relaxing, no work to talk about Linnell Willingham's itinerary look like?
2: Hopefully, you know, I make a return to the LA Fitness in Largo, Maryland, where I ran off 7 in a row this past Friday. Hopefully it's a lot of that. You know, hopefully it's a lot of that, a lot of turkey burgers, a lot of late nights still, just because that's just the way that we live when you are strapped to the overnight. But like, no, I'm excited to come back refreshed. And then first show back, Josh, game one of the NBA Finals. Couldn't draw it up any better than that, my friend.
1: I hope you find a way to make it to North Kakalaki, as you like.
2: See,
1: to say.
2: I let
1: When's
2: it.
1: The last time you've been to North Carolina?
2: Oof. Dirty Myrtle. Is Myrtle
1: That's
2: in North
1: Carolina?
2: That's South. Guess I've never. You know what? Raleigh?
1: Yeah.
2: I've been to Raleigh. There was an AAU tournament that my brother played in Raleigh back in like 2013, probably. So that was probably the last time I was in Raleigh for that.
1: Yeah,
2: that was the only time I'd ever go to like. That's where all my travel came from. My brother's age.
1: You just got to tell me what you would like to do. That's it. Like, if you're going to make a visit, like, what are some things I need to be writing down? Do you want to walk around Duke and North Carolina? And do you want to?
2: I don't want to be on a college campus.
1: Okay.
2: So, because I know you've brought this by me, run this by me several times. I just don't know how I feel as a 28-year-old. Like, college was a very unique time for me. And, like, I feel like any time I get on a college campus, like, I went to a Terps game, like, 2 years ago. And, like, all of a sudden, I'm like, my spidey senses start tingling. And, like, the college version of me comes out. And I just don't know if the general public in all,
1: now,
2: the year of our Lord, 2026, I don't know if people can handle that, Josh. Especially
1: that makes me want to go to Franklin
2: State,
1: Street.
2: No, Fakalaki. So I've heard about Franklin Street.
1: When I took D-Day to Franklin Street, within 20 minutes of D-Day and I sitting down, Bill Belichick and Jordan Hudson rolled through. So, like, you don't know. You never know what will happen.
2: Catch on Franklin Street. I dig it.
1: We can figure out something.
2: I guarantee
1: you,
2: I'll find a whole lot more than Jordan Hudson on Franklin Street. I'll tell you that.
1: Hey, now.
2: Your little hey, now, which is crazy.
1: Denton and Linnell were at Commander's Camp. They'll tell us what they saw from Jaden Daniels' return to the football field. We'll react to what Dan Quinn had to say about his quarterback earlier today as well. All of that next on Westwood One Sports Night.
0: The Knicks are headed to the NBA Finals for the first time since 1999. Back then, we had dial-up internet. Living La Vida Loca topped the charts. And the world was worried about Y2K. Yeah, it's been a while. Congrats, Big Apple. Party like it's 1999. Westwood One Sports.
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0: Linnell Willingham.
1: Left hand up. Let's talk about the Washington Commanders. Linnell Willingham, you were out at Commanders camp, as was Denton Day. The offense taking center stage of offseason workouts. Linnell, how did it feel to see number 5, Jaden Daniels, healthy on a football field again?
2: Oh, injected into my veins every chance that you get. Like, first of all, every fan base out there across the United States, this should be the time of year where you are the most bullish and when you have the most irrational optimism about your group. Everyone's 0-0. We're fresh off of the draft. We've already had free agency. You're getting these 30-second clips from your favorite team's social media page to give you that dopamine rush. This is when you feel crazy. And I'm feeling extra crazy after seeing Jaden Daniels live in the flesh, just aura farming all over the place. I mean, the guy is just literally the best thing that's ever happened to D.C. He's the best thing that happened to D.C. since damn Marion Barry. And if the people of D.C. out there listen, if you don't know about Marion Barry, damn it, he was a god to the damn city of D.C. Just seeing him out there was great. Under center a lot more. They've got a new offensive coordinator in David Blau. He's like the next boy genius amongst NFL offensive minds. He got asked a question about Brandon Ayuk. He handled it well. I thought it was good to get the oil flowing through the engine, so to speak. Get my whistle wet.
1: So David Blau's new offense is a big storyline here.
2: Massive.
1: His background, he's been on staff, right?
2: So he's been assistant quarterbacks coach is what he was elevated to last year, and then the year before that, he was just on as an offensive assistant. This has been, so it's not talked about a lot, and this is our job to do so, right? It's one of the most meteoric ascensions we've seen in recent memory in terms of a guy turning into a play caller. I believe as recently as like 2023, he was on the Lions practice squad as a quarterback. So this guy's rise through the ranks has been, meteoric is the best word that I can use, but for him to rise as quickly as he has, that means a lot of smart people in the NFL believe, you know what, there's something about this guy. And when you think about where he comes from, being under Ben Johnson and Dan Campbell in Detroit, right, like maybe there's something there. We look at Ben Johnson as boy genius. Maybe David Blau is the next boy genius here.
1: He's one of the three names that you hear a lot. Like, oh, that guy's going to be a future head coach as the offensive whiz kid type. Who's the new OC in Denver now that Sean Payton's letting call plays that used to be Josh Allen's
2: Webb,
1: boy in Buffalo?
2: Davis Webb.
1: Yeah. Mm-hmm. And then Declan Doyle in Baltimore. Yeah. Those are the guys that you hear a lot about. Like, oh boy, these guys are going to be it. And then you got David Blau in D.C. And there's a lot of Jaden Daniels working under center. You got some new pieces to be excited about. Clemson rookie Antonio Williams, the running back Rashad White, who has put up numbers with the Tampa Bay Buccaneers. But focusing on Jaden Daniels, here was his head coach Dan Quinn on whether Daniels has a lot to prove this season.
3: That's a question for him, but I would say what his teammates, his coaches know, like, this is a relentless competitor. One of the traits I admire the most about him is, like, his ability to deliver in clutch moments. And that's something that goes with the work and the preparation to go do that. But I think just his competitive nature almost answers that all the time, that he's always, improved and get to that space.
2: Hey, look, I'll be the guy to say it. I bleed burgundy and gold. I love this franchise. It was my happiness as a kid and as an adult, unfortunately. There is probably nobody on the Commanders that has more to prove than Jaden Daniels. I think if you were to make a list of quarterbacks across the NFL that have a lot to prove in 26, Jaden Daniels would be right near the top. And it's no slight at him at all. You've got to show me you can do it again. You've got to show me that what we saw in 24 was no mistake. You've got to show me, once again, that what we saw in 24 was the real version of you, not the four-game sample size that we saw last year. I believe it was only four games that he started and finished in 2025. So, one, you've got to prove you can stay healthy. And then, two, you got to prove that, you know, the accuracy, the ball placement that you showed in 2024 and the mobility, for that matter, and the ability to stay healthy, you got to prove that was all real. So I think, yeah, he's got a lot to prove. Because if he doesn't play well this year, and this is what no one in the DMV wants to talk about, Josh. I don't want to talk about it either. It scares the hell out of me. If he doesn't play well, boy, does it set up for a super consequential 2027, where this offseason coming up, just like the kid on stilts in Carolina, he'll be eligible for a contract extension. I had to throw in, we're talking quarterback.
1: Oh, if you're going to be mean, fine. I was thinking about whether or not I'd be mean, fine. You want to be mean, I'll say, has Washington ever had a Heisman-winning quarterback have a great rookie year and then get hurt and nobody really heard of him again? Has that ever happened? Can't think of a time that ever happened.
2: No, you did not.
1: This might have done
2: that. Sassy of you.
1: Day, is there anything?
0: So that confirms hold on. That confirms you're clearly a Panthers fan.
2: You're a Panthers fan.
0: You're getting
1: emotionally
0: young.
1: I just thought that was mean.
0: You're talking about
1: being mean. That was mean towards Bryce.
0: Yeah, because you're a fan of
1: Bryce.
0: Him. You're a fan of him. Just accept
1: it. He's little. You got to defend the little people.
0: Well, that's mean. That's mean. What do you mean he's little?
1: Well, no, I didn't say the M word. That would have been mean.
0: Calling a man little is pretty mean.
2: I would say so.
0: That's your quarterback.
2: Did you think it was cute, Josh?
1: That's not my quarterback.
0: It is Josh, quarterback.
2: Did they teach Bryce at daycare how to scream? Did you see him screaming at his teammates the other day? Is that something he learned at daycare?
1: It was rainy and, you know, got to get the message.
4: Everybody's got to hustle!
1: Do you have anything to add from your day out at Washington Commanders camp today?
0: I mean, it's OTAs. You're not learning anything from OTAs. You're just happy to be out there. You're seeing guys out there.
1: What are you guys munching on? What are you guys eating when you're out at OTAs?
0: What?
1: Like, hey, so do you guys bring, like, popcorn or, like, a snack or, like,
2: Denton, we continuously get reminded of the difference in media culture between Washington, D.C.
0: Wait,
2: and North Carolina.
0: You bring popcorn to football practice?
2: Eating at practice? You germy... Oh! Almost got canceled with what I was going to call you.
1: It just might be like a granola
2: How are you
1: bar.
2: Eating? What do you have? Hand to mouth disease? That was probably uncalled for. That was unnecessary.
1: Yeah,
2: but I just think that's either. Very unsanitary to be eating popcorn of all things at a practice.
0: I mean, people dip, but I don't think they're eating that. Or they shouldn't be eating that.
2: Yeah, you probably get pretty jacked.
1: Question
2: up
1: asked.
2: Dip.
1: Question answered. Okay.
2: Yeah, I'm not eating at practice.
1: I'm just beaming. I'm just beaming right now because the Carolina Hurricanes, they're a winner. The Canes, they're up 3-1 in their series against the Montreal Canadiens. And honestly, I could spend...
2: Can you actually, Oliver, can you hit the horn?
1: Well, I...
2: Because I thought he was going to hit it, and he took too long. You got too far in your sentence. Before
1: gotta,
2: the horn was
1: you gotta,
2: hit.
1: We got to coach. You got to coach Oliver up.
2: Oliver, like, I don't even. As soon as he says.
1: He's too nice.
2: Kara. As soon as he says Kara. Yeah. All right, no more Canes talk.
1: Yeah, I mean, the Canes won tonight, is what I'm saying.
2: There we go. No. Anytime he fixes his lips. That was real Southern to me. Did you hear what I said? Anytime he fixes his lips to talk about the Hurricanes. He gets hurt.
1: Well, then you got to talk about your Commanders. You know what? For those watching on YouTube, you should, by the way, watch us on Westwood One Sports Night. You can watch us at Josh Graham Show on X at Nell_BTP. Make sure you check us out video wise because you can see the cool jersey that I'm wearing. I won't refer to the team that I'm wearing. I will take the jersey off for the rest of this segment, though, because underneath this jersey is a Baltimore Orioles t-shirt. And yes, I can talk about the Orioles again. A week ago, I said I wouldn't mention this team on air until they swept the team. And Linnell, I'm going to do my best Linnell impression. Damn it! They beat the best team in the American League 3 straight, and they won 11-2 tonight. 11-2. The Orioles are back. They beat Tampa down, beat them in 13 innings, beat them with their former pitcher Shane Baz yesterday, and then it was 5-0 in the first inning tonight. Lanell, I'm having one of the best nights of my life because the Orioles won, the Carolina Hurricanes, they won 3-0.
2: Thank you, Oliver Popular. What we do without you tonight, pal?
1: It was
2: coming in clutch. Here's the thing about your Orioles. Can I bring you back to reality quickly about the Orioles?
5: Are you about to tell me the record?
2: I was going to tell you their record and where they are in the wild card race too. Like, are they even going to make the playoffs? You're all excited
1: it's
2: right
1: May.
2: Now.
1: It's May. So, we're going to do wild card standings.
2: I'm just saying. Shout out to the O's. The second fiddle team in the DMV when it comes to baseball.
1: I was about to write them off for the rest of the season, Nell. I didn't know if they were going to sweep anybody the entire year, but then they beat the best team in baseball 3 straight days. We broke the Rays. We broke them.
2: You broke the Rays, or the Rays looked at... Was this in Baltimore or in Tampa?
1: It was in Baltimore.
2: Yeah, they looked at their vacation to Baltimore. They probably spent too much time at the aquarium in at YG Tech's new restaurant.
1: You know what? I'm sick of this. Let's go back to your Commanders one more time. You called me earlier today. It annoys me referring to conversations that didn't happen on air because all this should be close-ended for the show. Like, I don't like having conversations. I don't want to refer to conversations that happened off the air. But you said verbatim after watching them today, man, I'm all in. And I thought, is this the same Lanell Willingham that said the Dallas Cowboys are going to win the NFC East and might win the entire NFC and go back to the Super Bowl?
2: Well, hold on.
1: Is that the same Lanell Willingham?
2: Why can't both of those statements be true, Josh? Why can't the Dallas Cowboys be a... Hold on. Why can't they be
1: you're
2: a
1: not going to win the division?
2: Because I understand. I'm a realistic fan. Unlike you with your Panthers, how you're totally unrealistic about Bryce Young and his ability.
1: What do you think all in means?
2: All in meaning I'm all in for this group winning and making the playoffs. I'm a Commander fan. When we talk about all in, about all in with the football team in the nation's capital, you have to understand that when we made the conference championship in 24, it was the first time it happened since the 90s. We haven't had back-to-back playoff appearances in my life, Josh. So, like, when I say all in, it means you're going to make the playoffs. That's it. Do I think they're going to win the Super
1: That's
2: Bowl? Probably
1: in.
2: Not. Yeah, it's all in for Washington, Finn, is the playoffs.
1: See, but that's why I welcome that perspective. Because as a Carolina Hurricanes fan, they missed the playoffs 9 straight years prior to this run.
2: This is wild. I mean, I've never been more in lockstep with a feature on this program than this horn. Literally. I am horny for the horn.
1: I just gave Oliver a nuke. That's what I gave him. Yeah. Just to do so much damage with it.
2: I love it. This is incredible. This is incredible.
1: He's especially annoyed because he welcomes all baseball talk. All baseball talk, he's for it. But then the moment that you bring up hockey,
2: There is some baseball talk that we should get into, by the way, with me and Oliver's Dodgers, if we have time.
1: We don't.
2: Okay.
1: We don't have time for it, actually. We don't need to talk about it. What was the biggest story of this NFL offseason? That's the question of the... of the night, 310-840-4910. And rather than just pose the question, let's actually answer it as well. And in addition to that, perhaps hear some sound attached to what might be the best story of the NFL offseason. That is next on Westwood One Sports Night.
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25: We all know how important it is to stay active as we age, especially as we get older. But I've come to realize that for as good as people are about getting their cardio in, a lot of older folks really don't seem to be doing the recommended amount of strength training or even understand why it's so important. 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Certified strength and conditioning specialist Dana Santis says a great place to start is not with dumbbells or barbells, but with your body weight, which allows you to build strength while also learning how your body moves and where your limitations exist. It also reduces the risk of overwhelming your connective tissue, which adapts more slowly than muscles as we get older. Once you're comfortable, you can dial up that intensity, but do it slowly, do it carefully. 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

0: Linnell Willingham.
1: As mini camps and OTAs are starting across the NFL, let's ask this question. What's been the biggest story of this NFL offseason? Because if you ask coaches, they'll say the offseason's over. Now it's preseason preparation. That's how they view this portion of the calendar. 310-840-4910 if you want in. That's Linnell Willingham. I'm Josh Graham, however and wherever you're listening or watching. Greatly appreciate that. You can make a case, Linnell, that the Mike Vrabel, Diana Rossini scandal is the biggest story of the NFL offseason. Would you make that case?
2: Man. It's hard not to, right? Like, that has been the gift that keeps on giving when it comes to what we do for a living.
1: What else are you considering?
2: Like, can I be honest? What I'm considering, and this is selfish, this is me doing pat yourself on the back radio, no pun intended, winkety wink to where this is going. The recovery of one Patrick Mahomes from his ACL tear to me, the biggest football story in the NFL. And when you think about the reports that came out today, like, they expect him to be ready for week number one. That would be 9 months to the day, if I'm not mistaken, from when he suffered the ACL tear against the LA Chargers in December.
1: He was on the field the day, and he had a big old brace on that knee.
2: I don't love that because I got RG3 PTSD. Just anytime I see a quarterback in a bulky brace, I think that they're going to, you know, divorce their wife, stop taking care of their kids, and marry some Russian model. It just is a tough, tough
1: eat
2: bit.
1: Baguettes and eat baguettes. Cup the baguette.
2: Yeah. Mm-hmm. So I do get a little bit nervous when it comes to old Patty Mahomes wearing the big bulky brace. But it goes back to what I said when we had the conversation about the best team in the AFC. I think when you give a uber competitor athlete like Patty Mahomes some built-in adversity and like a chip on his shoulder, something that he's got a goal that he's got to accomplish, I think he locks the hell in, and I think we see the best version of Pat Mahomes that we've ever seen. And I think they're going to shock the NFL world this year because for whatever reason, feels like Kansas City's flying under the radar here.
1: Yeah, what kind of socks does Patrick Mahomes like to wear? A lot of RG3 references here on the show. Don't know.
2: You were a big fan of his sock game? That was probably the best thing he did in his career.

0: tabloids creeping into the NFL
1: conversation.
0: The news
1: is the news, brother. The news is the news. This isn't, you know what I'm saying, Fox.
0: It's the Vrabel, we're calling it down the middle, baby. Scandal. It is. It took over the NFL draft. It's all anybody wanted to talk about in Pittsburgh, with more and more photos leaking of them together. Vrabel announced that he was going to leave the war room on day three of the draft, and he hired crisis control PR experts. It also might have ended the career of a prominent NFL insider. We actually heard from Mike Vrabel for the first time since the draft today. He had some interesting comments. In the way, and this is a football comment that is interesting, as a way to deflect from the significance of missing that third day of the draft, Vrabel probably unintentionally might have had the most pointed commentary, certainly from a coach or an executive, in speaking about the quality of this year's draft class. Listen.
2: Okay, two-part. They moved around, they made some trades, and again, this draft was pretty unique. I don't know if it's really been talked about, but they're just, the volume of players in the draft wasn't what it normally is. And we saw a lot of players that went back, to school that probably could have come out. I would imagine that it's the NIL and their ability to go back and play for stated in college.
0: This draft wasn't that deep. So him kind of deflect the significance of him being day three, their day three. He just essentially said, I didn't have to be there day three because there ain't players worth a damn taken in day three.
1: Another example of why today was just a PR nightmare for the New England Patriots, and this is going to continue and continue.
0: Why? That's a great answer.
1: Of course, it's a great answer. The talent pool sucked because you wasn't there, Mike. That's why you're saying that. I guarantee you.
0: No, it did. It did. The talent level wasn't good this year. I'm glad someone said it out loud. Everybody was thinking it. Oh, next year's class is great. No, I mean,
1: everybody
0: really,
1: was thinking
0: a lot better than this year's class.
1: Come on, man. It's another.
0: This year's class wasn't good.
1: I'll beg to differ on that. Bottom line is, I once again, if you have 18 minutes and 17 seconds to spare, when you're not watching this room, go to YouTube and watch this Mike Vrabel press conference. It is the most cringeworthy, awkward 18-minute exchange between him and the Boston media that's walking on damn pins and needles because they don't want to get their PR credential revoked. Someone threw out a question to Drake May today asking, is he thicker with two C's? That's how scared and on edge the damn Patriots reporters are that they're asking about Drake May's booty.
0: Hey, man, I covered the guy in Chapel Hill. Thick with two C's. Drake May. I mean, he's got that thing on him. What do you want me to say?
1: That's incredible. That's... Can you actually play the
0: what
1: horn
0: do you think
1: for what he just said? I actually think that is... I'm actually glad this is now part of this.
0: Drake May's Carolina Hurricanes fan. Eastern Conference Finals.
1: And next time we play, let's
0: pot
1: his mic
0: down
1: at the
0: Stanley Cup
1: Finals.
0: No, don't do that. What do you think the first question that was asked during Mike Vrabel's presser was?
1: I know the first question. That's kind of cheating.
0: Okay. It was about the potential of adding a wide receiver at this time, maybe next week. And here was Mike Vrabel's non-answer on that front.
2: We want to continue to improve the roster every opportunity that we get. And when those opportunities arise, I don't know. I know that the guys that we have here are working extremely hard. We're going to look to strengthen the roster wherever we can. But it was also a great day to see guys that maybe didn't get as many opportunities last year, especially Romeo, who wasn't on our team.
0: Mm-hmm. That's Romeo Doubs he's referring to, the former Green Bay receiver. That answer wasn't nearly as interesting as the one that Jalen Hurts offered when he was asked about A.J. Brown. Now, we just have the audio here, so I got to paint a picture.

0: Yeah.
1: When he was asked the question, he knew where it was heading and decided to take a big old sip of water. Here's how that answer sounded.
2: Picked the right question to sip on, huh? No, I think for us, you know, we're focused on learning the offense. It really doesn't change in terms of our approach to improve. You know, there's an if. Obviously been a lingering thing, but you know, nothing can replace all the greatness that we achieved together.
0: So I had to hop back and go back in my like elementary school, middle school bag for a second, because I almost confused personification and onomatopoeia. Onomatopoeia is like scrat, boom, scram, rear, right? That's onomatopoeia, right?
1: Sure.
0: A word that makes a sound. Jalen Hurts is personification, because I routinely refer to him as like a baby Birkin bag. He has been carried to every bit of success he's had in his career to this point. I hate every time he gets in front of a microphone. It's so disingenuous. It's snarky. He thinks he's like the coolest guy in the room. This is probably the first time in my professional career that I have like a personal vendetta and gripe against the guy. I don't like Jalen Hurts. And maybe it has to do with him being the Eagles quarterback and me being like a diehard Commander fan. Maybe it's because my best friend's a diehard Eagles fan. He rubs it in my face all the time how great he is. I hate hearing him talk. I hate hearing him talk. I hate that today he had a moment that made the Eagles media laugh and hopefully, or unfortunately, endeared him to the media. I hope he gets run out of Philly.
1: I hadn't noticed that Drake May's butt is a real conversation point on the internet until you brought it up. I didn't know this was a thing, but apparently it is.
0: Yeah.
1: Like, I mean, I can't remember like a male athlete's bottom being like a significant talking point.
0: Do you remember what happened with Chris Jones?
1: Maybe Rafi Nadal, Chris Jones.
0: Well, yeah. Chris Jones was, I mean, that was all time. I'll be honest with you. Chris Jones put a lot of.
1: Trying to think.
0: You're trying to think about Chris Jones? Do you not remember what happened?
1: 310-840-4910. Yes, I mean his actual bottom was shown. But I mean like great male booties. I think baseball players generally had like, hey, Linnell, I mean, sports talk radio, we're equal opportunists here. Like, women get objectified.
0: Higher.
1: Hey. Higher.
0: And then the mic changed.
1: Opportunists. Like, this platform gets labeled as guys just being bros objectifying women. I'm saying equal opportunists. The guys, they can get objectified too. Rafi Nadal can
0: what
1: respect game, recognize game, man.
0: Right, do I need to like save the show real quick? What?
1: No, I'm saying Rafi Nadal has a Larry Fitzgerald. Are you kidding? What are we talking about, Linnell?
0: I honestly contemplated walking to my car, grabbing my sunglasses, coming back, sitting down, putting them on just to take them off aggressively and ask you, what the hell are you saying right now?
1: Great male athlete asses. 310-840-4910. Larry Fitz, Rafi Nadal. This is a thing. Drake May, he's got a long road to hoe if he wants to be in that type of rare air. But apparently, some are thinking he's up to the challenge.
0: I have a question. Where is Please. This energy? Is this what your visit to the Drake Toll Show this morning did? Is this what he influenced you to come on our platform?
1: No, he got mad at me, actually, for saying that Shohei Ohtani was a snack. That my lady baseball friends were saying that Shohei is handsome. And I hadn't thought about it before until they brought it up. And I'm like, you know what? I can see it. I can see where they're coming from. Game recognized game, Linnell. It's okay.
0: I don't know whether to be disappointed, ashamed, embarrassed.
1: Huh. Why? We're celebrating the male figure. You could celebrate the female figure, too. What's wrong with this? This is the whole point of the swimsuit issue. This is the lie they sold, that this is what we're doing with the swimsuit issue. We're just celebrating great bodies, right?
0: I think this is a perfect time to go to Paul in Westfield. Can we go to Paul in Westfield real quick?
1: No, I want to go to Mr. Positive first. I want to go to Mr. Positive. 310-840-4910. What do you think the biggest story of the NFL offseason is, unless you have thought on male asses?
3: Oh, my God. I love it. Now, here's the thing. Boom shakalaka. Dynamic duo. Here's the thing.
4: Oh, my God. I love it.
3: No.
4: Oh, I love it, Mr.
3: No.
4: Greg. I love it, Greg.
3: No, I do. Here's the thing. Josh, you are spot on. We've always objectified women, but men can be beautiful, muscular, 100%. Deep, dark, savage tan, broad shoulders, beautiful skin, 18.5-inch arms. I mean, my boy Elvis, Tom Brady. I mean, you can be beautiful. Men can be beautiful. Here's the thing that you've got to understand, Linnell. If you don't think the male body's good-looking and sexy, why would a woman want to sleep with it? You don't realize I rage against this. I feel that men's bodies, you know, there's a guy named Michael O'Hearn, bodybuilder, Titan, and the thing. He's drop-dead gorgeous, deep, dark, savage. He's just, and I'm not gay. I've lived the life of a rock star.
1: I'm married and have an 18-month-old kid. I know
3: what I'm talking about. It's just that women out there and men, don't be ashamed of your bodies.
0: Mr. Positive, when's the last time you've been laid? Let's get to it. When's the last time you've been laid?
1: What are we doing here?
0: All this unsolicited advice about trying...
1: What are we doing?
3: Linnell, it's been a long time, but I've done 300 women, 4 at one time, 3 at one time, 2 at one time. I've lived the life of a rock star.
1: Where's the hockey horn? Hockey horn!
0: Play the horn.
3: I am.
1: There goes Mr. Everyone.
0: DraftKings, BetterHelp.
1: This is a progressive segment. That's what it is.
5: Mr. Positive is literally just Creed from The Office.
1: Can you find D-Day?
0: Yes.
1: I want you just to pull up a picture of Larry Fitzgerald in uniform.
0: No, I'll be real. I'm just telling you. No, everybody knows about Larry Fitz. Okay, he's got like 0% body fat.
1: That's what I'm saying. But the bottom, this is buttocks. That's what we're talking about.
0: This is
1: 310.
5: I do a lot of things for the show. I'm not going to pull up a picture of Larry Fitzgerald's ass.
1: I asked him in uniform, just him in uniform. I didn't ask you to search anything that would lead to your laptop getting revoked. I just want a picture of Larry Fitz. That's it. That's what I'm saying.
0: This isn't.
1: I'm just saying, equal standard. Dudes feel comfortable going on the air talking about how hot this chick was.
0: Did Mr. Positive just say he was in a 4v1?
1: The dudes can have it happen to them, too.
0: Did Mr. Positive, and we're just going to leave it at that. Can someone confirm that that's what he said? He was in a 4v1? For what?
1: Well, let's go to Noah, who's in Texas.
5: I think they were all on the same team.
1: 310-840-4910. Noah in Texas. Am I wrong on this?
0: That could be interpreted so many different ways.
6: I don't think you're wrong at all.
0: You know, where's this call coming from? Is this Texas?
6: This is Texas, yeah, by Fort Worth.
1: In Texas.
0: Look, the women in Texas are so horrible that I understand that this is where this conversation is going. It totally makes sense.
6: All right. I don't know about all
1: Noah,
6: that.
1: No, what do you got
6: you
1: for
6: come
1: us?
6: To Fort Worth.
1: What do you got for us?
6: You come to Fort Worth.
0: Tell me about Fort Dallas. Worth, brother. I need to know.
6: Man, them cowgirls and them short jeans shorts. There's something else, I'll tell you what.
1: What are you? Yeah. Charles was only talking about San Antonio. He wasn't talking about everybody.
6: Oh, San Antonio sucks. I'm not
1: going to
6: lie.
1: There it is. Okay, Noah, what are your thoughts? What do you have for us? We have a show here. We have a clock. What's up?
6: That was all I wanted to talk about, man. You had a valid point. I just wanted to agree with him. I'm glad we got to talking.
1: Thank you.
6: For a little minute,
1: I appreciate that. No, thanks so much for the call, Noah. I appreciate the support.
6: Hell yeah, man.
1: We got Linnell uncomfortable, which is hard. Thank you so much. Got Linnell uncomfortable, which is hard to do. Got D-Day worried about searching for Larry Fitzgerald photos. Man, this is exactly the type of show we should be doing late at night. 310-840-4910 if you want in on the program, including we're asking the question, what is the greatest story of this NFL offseason? In addition to that, one of the greatest voices in sports did not have a great moment earlier this week.
0: You're going to do it, aren't you?
1: And that's next.
7: His talents. Will the king continue to hang in Hollywood? Sign with Steph in Golden State? Join the Joker in Denver? Or come home to Cleveland? 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
23: We've talked a lot about measles over the past year, but mumps has largely flown under the radar, even though it's been making a bit of a comeback as well. That's because fewer people are getting the MMR vaccine, which stands for measles, mumps, and rubella. The vaccine's been around for decades. It is effective. It is safe. What makes mumps outbreaks difficult to contain is that symptoms usually don't appear for 2 to 3 weeks after someone's been exposed. And that can make it hard to pin down where that exposure took place. And someone who is infected can transmit the virus to someone else before they are symptomatic. If you get sick, which could manifest like a run-of-the-mill respiratory virus or the telltale swelling of your cheeks and jaw, all you can really do at that point is to treat the symptoms and also isolate yourself so you don't infect anyone else. I'm Dr. Sanjay Gupta, helping you live a better life.

0: am. Linnell's all out of sorts right now. I don't even know if he can hear me because he doesn't have his headphones on at the moment. Hi, Linnell.
1: I'm about to throw my phone across the room. So everyone in my life knows what I do for a living. It's something I brag on. I love my job. I love this career. If you're out there in my inner circle and you call yourself supporting me and you're calling me during Westwood One Sports Night on a Monday, Tuesday, or Wednesday night during the show, you've had all day to reach out.
0: Past midnight?
1: Are you kidding?
0: Who calls anybody past midnight?
1: It's just a total disrespect for what I do for a living.
0: Oh.
1: I'm sorry.
0: Well, I thought your reaction was more related to where this show is kind of careened into a ditch, where we were talking about, I don't even know, you had issue with a reporter noticing that Drake May is thick with two C's. And then I started to think, Drake May is trying to elevate up the quarterback ranks, nearly won the MVP last year, great young quarterback. But if he's trying to fall into the category of having that thing on him, that thing being his booty, that's catching Larry Fitzgerald, catching the center of the Jets that Mark Sanchez ran into, that's going to be very, very tough to do. And then you took issue with the fact that we can celebrate the male figure the same way that a lot of dudes on sports talk radio celebrate the female figure and sometimes do so in very bro-ish ways. And then that's led to the phone lines just exploding in a way that D-Day just told me in my ear, the phone lines have not ever exploded. So, 310-840-4910. We are taking calls on that subject, and we're also taking calls on what the best NFL offseason storyline has been. I also love the idea of just, if you're watching on YouTube or watching on X right now, just leaving the picture up of Larry Fitzgerald walking at the Pro Bowl with that thing on him. 310-840-4910. So I just like the opportunity of alternating topics here and seeing where it ends up, Linnell. And let's start with Mike in Ohio. Mike, you're on Westwood One Sports Night. Go right ahead, Mike.
2: All right, guys. I heard you guys talking about this this little conversation you guys got going on with Larry Fitzgerald and Rafael Nadal and all that. But I'm like, how can you guys have this conversation without the thick king, Kyle Lowry? You know? He got that.
1: Hey, Kyle Lowry. Hey, I ain't gonna lie. Kyle Lowry's a good pull, man.
2: Hey, he's up there, man. You know, the reason he's taking all them charges, you know, he got that cushion to break the fall, you know? He's out here, man. It's a different level, man. In terms of NBA, he got it on lock. Yeah.
1: The eagerness that our listener base has to talk about the male ass, it's just totally caught me off guard here tonight.
0: I think it's an untapped market. I don't think anybody has broached the subject, which means people have thoughts on it and they've never had a platform to speak about it. This is a question I have to the ladies out there. Like, is there a player that you circle and you're like, yeah, him, 100%, that guy. That's what I'm interested in. And I wonder if there's like a specific athlete that the training of the sport that they play elicits like attraction. Like in college, it used to be the baseball guys that always had the prettiest girls, you know, the prettiest wise golfers. That's generally one that you see. Hockey, big tree trunk thighs to be a hockey player. 310-840-4910 if you want in on the program. Jeff is in Dayton, Ohio. Let's go elsewhere in Ohio. What is the biggest offseason storyline in the NFL, Jeff?
3: Great to talk to you guys. Good shift. The Bengals' offensive and defensive line has vastly improved. We've got...
1: thank God.
3: I don't think you have a weakness on the other line.
1: I agree.
3: You want to consider...
1: I'm a huge Cody Ford guy. I love Cody Ford.
3: Cody Ford might have 200 snaps this year. Come on.
1: Yeah.
3: You got OBJ Jr. and Amarius Mintz, who probably outside of Sewell might be considered the second best up and coming right tackle in the league. So the offensive line is set for Burrow. He's just got to stay healthy. Defensive line with Dexter Lawrence taking up double teams allows the rest of the line to do what they've been brought in to do, and that's just do their job, what they're expected to do. So I think, you know, the Bengals are favored 15 out of their 17 games this year. I mean, the Rams are favored in 16, so I could see the Bengals doing 13-4 this year. Thank you.
1: Yeah.
0: Thank you. Thank you. I just love it. It's like a palate cleanser.
1: Yeah, that was like so.
0: He's like, I'm going to put all of this aside, and I need to tell you why the D-line and O-line of the Bengals, including the very thick with two C's, Sexy Dexy, making it happen.
1: I feel like my contributions here in the last 10 minutes have just been totally non-existent because I am squirming over here.
0: Why?
1: Am uncomfortable with a capital U. And I'm never at a loss for words. I didn't realize, first of all, calling the male ass, calling athletes ass, calling male athlete ass an untapped market may be the bar of the summer. I can't believe the places that this show has traveled to tonight.
4: I've come up with a new segment idea. We just need to have everybody give an ass, and then Josh has to rank all of the asses. If it's an untapped market, I want curvature. I want how you think it feels. Like, let's go deep here.
1: Little RTA, rate that ass.
0: Comfort.
1: That's interesting.
0: Let's go to Mr. Realistic, who's in Massachusetts. Mr. Realistic, you're on Westwood One Sports Night. Go.
5: Yes, I agree with Linnell. We should keep men's butts untapped. And as far as butts go, I belong to the MBAA, no butt at all. And yes, I've gone a long time without nookie, like 3 days. And she's beautiful, and so is her seeing eye dog. And once I went 7 years, and then I
1: hold
5: turned
1: on. You
5: seven.
1: Have to dump him. You have to dump
0: him. No, get him out.
1: Did you just, like, make a reference to you banging a seeing eye dog to go, I will see you all. This is what starts to make it early.
0: No, hold on a sec.
1: I'm going to go back on the audio.
0: Let's go to Jay in D.C. Jay. Somebody what's the biggest the DMV, off-season storyline in the NFL this year?
1: Jay, don't judge me, bro. This is not me. You know me, Slim. You don't get down like this, bro. You know Jay, I don't get down like this.
0: What is the biggest off-season storyline in the NFL?
6: Hey, Linnell, that phone call you got, what you was upset about, that phone call, they called you offline to let you know, man, we got to shut down this conversation you having online.
0: Jay, I asked you a question. What's the biggest off-season storyline in the NFL?
6: Yeah, the biggest off-season story is John Harbaugh. It ain't talking about a bunch of dudes' asses, that's for sure. It's John Harbaugh getting fired by Baltimore, and since I'm a Skins fan, Commanders fan, I hated the fact that the Giants hired him. And Linnell, I'm glad you're against this because I know Doc sleep right now. Doc wouldn't appreciate this at all, man. So I'm not going to tell him about this tomorrow when at work.
1: No, he listens on replay every morning. Right. He'll hear it.
6: I'm trying.
1: OG in an early retirement.
0: I'm trying my best, Jay. Appreciate your call.
1: You're not trying.
0: I'm trying to be a conductor. I'm trying to, like, on one end have, like, the instrument where the conversation about male buttocks and whatever the hell, was on that last call is happening.
7: Y'all
0: and
7: didn't
0: then
7: hear
0: also
7: what he said?
0: Just NFL takes. Just NFL takes. Like, I'm trying to be the conductor and have these things happen in concert with each other. It's what I'm trying to do.
1: You think I'm uncomfortable and nervous? Look at Denton. Peek down at the bottom of the stream and look at it.
0: I can't see it. It's very dark.
4: I'm having fun with this conversation. I mean, Josh is going full in a mode. Like, it's a new character. We have conspiracy Josh, and now we have, like, borderline bisexual, I care about a lot of men's ass Josh.
0: Well, no, it's equal opportunist. It's like trying to be respectful, you know.
1: I actually think your heart was in the right place. It was. When this conversation originated, like, you were trying to, you know, be an equal opportunity radio host. Everyone gets an evaluation from us. We don't discriminate in terms of our evals. I am here in this situation. And I'll be honest. I'll draw my line in the sand. It'll be the only time I discriminate, unless it's Bryce Young and short quarterbacks or short guards. I can't. This is... I am literally, now we got people from the DMV calling and judging me off of it. This is asinine, no pun intended.
0: Hey, I like that. You know, Drake May, some would say he was ass in the Super Bowl. 310-840.
1: I'm such a toddler, dog. Why am I laughing at you? You wicked witch. This is awful.
0: Let's go to Andrew, who's in North Kakalaki. You're on Westwood One Sports Night. Go, Andrew.
7: Yeah, man, what y'all doing, man? You talking about the end? Talking about being an instrument? I mean, what's going on, man?
0: A
7: conductor. Well, what's going on with the caboose, man? You keep talking about all that stuff. I mean, man, I was out at the bar, man, South Central Clemens, man, just, you know, trying to holler at some girls. Winnell knows what I'm talking about. I chopped it up with him a couple weeks ago. He knows the game. Josh, you've been out the game for a while. I don't know what's going on, man. Maybe
1: he's been out the game so damn long. He's playing a new one.
7: I mean, you know, he's got this new character. I don't know.
0: It's called.
7: I don't know what main event you're going to get into. What's going on, Josh?
0: No, I'll tell you what's going on, Andrew. I appreciate
1: y'all need to understand.
0: Like confident in his sexuality, Josh Graham. That's what it is.
1: This is the last time y'all hear from me because that man referenced doing just ungodly things to a seeing eye dog. Y'all totally missed that, bro. How did everyone hear miss it. This dude came on this show tonight? And I'm embarrassed because this is my show, too. He talked about doing, like, come on. I don't even know if I can repeat
0: our
1: it.
0: Show. It's our show. I mean, you keep repeating it, but it's our show.
1: Well, because I don't think it's getting the proper attention that it deserves.
0: DJ's in Baltimore. 310-840-4910. DJ, what's the biggest NFL offseason storyline?
1: DJ's about to he's about to cuss you the hell out.
8: Man, I still think that Max Crosby flop is one of the biggest stories, man.
1: Scoring Ravens, man. Scoring Ravens.
8: And one more thing. That's great. I see why Mr. Positive is so positive.
0: Thank you, DJ. That's a great call.
8: No doubt. Oh.
0: Excellent. I love it.
1: Josh, what the hell, dog? Oh, my Lord. Have mercy, man.
0: The people are interested.
1: No,
0: topic,
1: you are.
0: The lines are jumping.
1: 310-8. Notice they're all. I'm documenting every call location tonight. Whatever region gets the most calls tonight, you're going to have a punishment for me. Ohio, you're already off to a bad start. We haven't seen the phones ring in Ohio like this since the Dexter Lawrence trade, damn it. And now we start talking about men's asses. And
0: what
1: all
0: are you
1: of a sudden, Ohio's
0: for?
1: In the house. I mean,
0: what's wrong with that, Linnell? What's wrong?
1: What's wrong? Is that what you're asking?
0: Just telling, man. No, nothing's wrong with that. It's all good, Linnell.
1: This is worse than Abdul Carter's dumbass.
0: Yeah. Yeah. Who's talking asses now? Linnell has.
1: I'm not calling
0: hockey...
1: his booty dumb either. Like, that's not what I was saying.
0: Linnell has a hockey segment.
1: Linnell might not have a job
0: if
1: after
0: you
1: keep doing this. This is incredible.
0: Linnell has a hockey commentary he wants to bring to the show. I don't know if it's the best thing we'll do this hour, but it might be. Next.
9: 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And the world was worried about Y2K. Yeah, it's been a while. Congrats, Big Apple. 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

0: specifically the rumpus portion of the human anatomy, the male anatomy. And then there's a portion that wants to tell us what the biggest off-season storyline in the NFL is. So I just want to orchestrate it like music and see where we arrive at. Because last segment, the music didn't hit. We're like sitting in the studio. I feel like Dr. Dre. I'm like moving different rails up and down on the board, trying to get the right mix. So let's see if we can do better here with the calls, starting with Tyrone, who's in Cleveland. 310-844.
1: What is up with Ohio,
0: Tyrone,
1: dog?
0: What is your NFL story of the offseason? Off to a great start. Tyrone, can you hear us?
2: Yeah, I hear you. NFL offense, like I said, I was thinking about how the Browns should do on the Shador and Deshaun Watson intake. I want to know how they go figure out which one to play on the actual preseason. Like, Shador's the good guy, and then you got Deshaun. They spent like over $2 million. It's just a bunch with him, but we got Shador coming up, and the Browns is not doing enough behind him. So I don't really want to.
0: I'm experiencing major deja vu right now. Have we had this conversation before, you and I?
2: I don't know. Okay. I don't think so.
0: I feel like we had. I appreciate the call. I say split the reps down the middle. That's what I think.
1: Linnell, no. You know how I feel about it. You know what Deshaun Watson is. You know what Deshaun Watson is. At this point, like, Shador needs all the reps to properly evaluate what he is. I don't think you get a real gauge on what he is without giving him, I'm not going to say all the reps, but a majority of them. Definitely shouldn't be 50-50. Definitely shouldn't be 50-50. And I'll say this, every time I get a chance to praise the Browns, I'm going to do it because I'm one of the only people in America that think they're going to make the playoffs this year. say what you want about what they have been as an organization over the past 20-plus years.
0: And I will.
1: This offseason alone, what they have done to uplift a young quarterback should be applauded. From the revamped offensive line to revamping the wide receiver room to adding more additions to the defense. Like, I love everything that Cleveland's done this offseason, and I think this is it. If you're Shador Sanders, like, I hope you got your chin strap buckled tight, because there are no more excuses. If you fail in this situation, if you don't play well in this environment, then you probably just don't have it. You probably just don't have it.
0: Let's go to Mike, who's in Illinois. Mike, go right ahead. You're on Westwood One Sports.
1: Mike!
3: Yeah, I think the biggest topic for me is the Mike Grable scandal.
0: Okay.
3: On the NFL side. And as far as the other topic...
1: Is someone calling you right now? Is that a cell phone ringing in your background?
0: I think it's like his car.
3: No.
0: Like maybe like a turn signal or something.
1: Oh, okay,
0: what was,
1: buddy.
0: What was your thought on the other subject?
3: And on the other subject, you've got to be secure in your manhood. There's firemen's calendars, policemen's calendars that are put out all the time. And lastly, you're talking about the wrong Drake. If you were talking about the
0: Let's go! Let's go, Mike! Let's go, Mike!
1: God forbid I there have a tremendous Mike. Taste in music. God forbid that I show some love to our friends north of the border. You're not going to get me to say anything nice about the sorry-ass Canadians. And I mean the hockey team, not the actual residents of Canada.
0: Wow. I love that. Let's go back to Ohio. That's where Jamal is. Jamal... 310-840-4910. Biggest offseason in the NFL offseason is?
4: Carolina Panthers. And that's the reason is because Bryce Young's ex-girlfriend just had a baby with Tyrese Maxey. So he's going to go off this season coming
1: up. Wait, what?
4: Yep.
1: Oh! Hey, Tyrese Maxey. Can you repeat that again?
4: I'm going to tell you one more time. Bryce Young's ex-girlfriend that cheated on him with Tyrese Maxey just had a baby with him today.
1: Hold on, let me allegedly.
4: Allegedly. Do your research, man. Do your research.
1: I'm going to Graham. Tyrese Maxey.
0: I've heard this kind of allegedly. This is the part
1: Can you blame her?
0: Young's rump versus Tyrese Maxey. Go.
4: Hey, I'm just saying Tyrese Maxey is a dog. But hey, Bryce Young's going to have a great season. So I'm going to say this one's going to hurt him.
1: Do we have the name of the ex? Bryce Young got his girl took by Tyrese Maxey. That's like a major L for every NFLer out there. Losing your chick to a dude from a different sport. The paper's a little bit different in the NBA now. It's a little bit of a different tax bracket. And one guy is taller than the other, just saying.
0: Now that we're talking about potential what women look like, Linnell all of a sudden's like, oh, what's her IG?
1: Because I wanted to see who we were talking about. I did, like, and I think Tyrese Maxey's what, 6'2"? Bryce Young's 5'11"? Women may say, you know, size doesn't matter in a certain area, but it damn sure matters in terms of height. I'll tell you that. Sorry, Short Kings out there. There's someone for you, too.
0: I'm 5'6", but the money says I'm 6'5". 310-840-4910 if you want in on the program.
1: You are probably... We called... Who did you compare... Did you compare him to who did you compare to Creed Denton from The
0: Darnold.
1: Office?
0: Oh, we're talking about Bryce... who are we talking about?
5: Mr. Positive was Creed.
1: You compared Positive to Creed. Who is this guy? Who is the... Josh Graham, you are... What's his name, dog? I'm blanking on him. You're
0: confident in his manhood.
1: You're... What's his face, dog? Why am I blanking on this, Denton?
0: Think about it while I go to Kyle.
1: You know who I'm talking
0: about. Kyle in Ohio. 310-840-4910. Kyle, what is the biggest offseason storyline in the NFL?
6: Hey, what's up, guys?
1: What's up, dude?
6: So, man, I'm from Pittsburgh originally, but I live in Cincinnati now, man. And I heard that dude on the radio earlier talking about the Bengals are going to win 15 games. They got Dexter Lawrence. Like, come on, man. Dexter Lawrence had 14 solo tackles and a half sack last year. He really going to make them that much better?
1: Just because he had a half sack didn't mean he wasn't impactful as a pass rusher, pal.
6: Did you watch the Bengals defense last year?
1: I did.
6: Yeah, so you think Dexter Lawrence is going to make them win 14 games?
1: This is just you being an irrational Browns fan, so you're illogically hated.
6: I moved to Cincinnati in 2005. Back then, they didn't even have games on TV because they didn't have enough fans to show up. That's when they used to be blacked out. And I remember they went to the Super Bowl in 2021, and all of a sudden, oh, my God, they're contenders of the next dynasty. They ain't made the playoffs in 3 years. Like, what are we doing?
1: They're in a loaded conference. I don't like the Bengals slander because they're another one of my teams that I was pretty high on going into this thing. They've had one of the best off seasons in the NFL. They have revamped their defensive front and front seven. They added Brian Cook from the Kansas City Chiefs. They have made noise.
6: I like
1: they've made noise.
6: But I mean, Jonathan Allen's like 37 years old. What does he do anymore? I mean, he's what? What?
1: Jonathan Allen is going to hand clap the Bengals to death. You let anybody miss a tackle.
6: I'm telling you, the way that I call Bengals fans who dorks, right? Every time they get a player, he's the best player in the world, and then he leaves, and he's not no good. Like, I mean, Trey Henderson, oh, he's so good, let's pay him. He leaves, they're like, oh, he wasn't no good anyways. We didn't need him. Like, come on, man.
1: Sounds like every delusional sports fan across the country.
0: It's good to hear from you.
1: Andy Bernard is Josh Graham. You are Andy Bernard, and without a shadow of a doubt. I mean, I scream Andy Bernard.
0: Ed Helms in The Hangover first, because he had a tooth that he pulled out in that movie. Same tooth that I lost. It was knocked out with a BB gun when I was a kid by my brother.
1: Your brother must hate you. He shot you in the mouth with a BB gun?
0: No, he didn't shoot me.
1: I would have beat his ass.
0: Me with a gun, and it chipped my tooth. It was like I was in second.
1: I would have beat my
0: grade.
1: Second grade brother's ass.
0: Mm-hmm. Great stuff. I think that puts a bow on this subject. We have Lamar Jackson sound, and Linnell has hockey analysis to bring to us. Next.
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27: 20 years ago, the average attention span was about 2.5 minutes. Today, it's just 47 seconds. Pretty disconcerting. That's according to new research out of UC Irvine. But really, this isn't our fault, at least not entirely. We can blame technology and the world around us. Attention, it turns out, is not an unlimited resource. You only have so much of it to give. Start paying more attention to what times of the day you seem to be at your mental peak. try to knock out the more complicated stuff during that time. It's also important to take breaks every so often so you can more easily lock in when you're trying to concentrate. One expert said, even trying to visualize where you want to end your day with everything all wrapped up or with tons left to do, that can act as a real motivator. I'm Dr. Sanjay Gupta, helping you live a better life.
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0: BDOT. The most entertaining guest in sports talk is going to join us 20 minutes from now. Linnell, our question of the night, what is the biggest NFL offseason storyline? Is your answer Vrabel and Rossini, or would you go another direction?
1: Yeah, I'm going Vrabel Rossini. It's really hard not to go with that, but I keep going back to the most, I guess, the most under-talked about storyline that really should be taking the cake. If it wasn't for, if it wasn't for this Mike Vrabel, Diana Rossini saga, the return of one Patrick, we would be on Mahomes' watch every damn day. We would be searching and thirsty for an update on his ACL rehab, man. And we got video evidence of him today. That, to me, is the biggest story, man. How does
0: it would be
1: the best quarterback in football return, man?
0: It would be like Anchorman, Panda Watch. But every day, rather than us getting an update on the panda, we'd be getting an update on Patrick Mahomes. Mahomes Watch.
1: Is Panda Watch like only... But I'm sorry.
0: Mike Vrabel.
1: I'm sidebarring us again. We have baby pandas in D.C. at the zoo, and like they always get like random names, and there's panda watching on Fox 5 all the time. Is it the same thing? What happened in Anchorman?
0: Really? They do panda watch in real life?
1: Mm-hmm. That's a real thing in D.C. Yeah, they watch pandas.
0: This is... Oh, I didn't know this.
1: I think the current baby panda.
0: I thought it was just an Anchorman bit.
1: It's like Zhao Pao or something like that was the last baby panda that we watched.
0: Making fun of the news business in the 70s. Today we spell redemption.
1: There we go.
0: R-O-N. 310-840-4910. Biggest offseason storyline in the NFL. Let's go to Chance in Alabama. Chance, what's the storyline you think of first?
1: Blitz, Bama, blitz.
2: I mean, it's definitely the Vrabel thing, but like as far as on-field goals, it kind of stole my thunder. It's Mahomes coming back. You know, he's the greatest quarterback going right now in most people's opinion. I think going into next year, my number one quarterback would be Josh. But I think another alternative storyline would be Josh Allen bouncing back. Just the return of Burrow being healthy, just the great quarterback play in the AFC specifically that we're going to see. I'm looking forward to that. And as far as the whole booty thing, I just got to say, Yager, man, I don't know what you guys are talking about, like, specifically.
1: You're talking about Jahmyr Yager?
2: Dude, he used his ass.
0: Jahmyr Yager has a dunk.
2: When he played.
0: For sure.
2: I'm just talking about how he used it in the game, man. I'm not talking about how it looks. But, and man, he'd use that thing. No one could get it.

0: from where the space Linnell occupies. Johnny, what is the best story in the NFL offseason?
1: Well, I'm not trying to make Linnell feel better, but it's definitely Jane Daniels and him being injured. But I do got to take away Linnell's Commanders fan, like tag. He's not a Commanders fan no more. This dude glosses over Dak Prescott, and you've been glossing over Dak Prescott all summer in the Dallas Cowboys, man. I was going to try and call you here a few weeks ago, but it's like, dude, what's going on? You're not the Linnell.
2: I said it to him, too.
1: Like,
2: hey, Johnny. Johnny, I usually back up my guy, but Johnny. I said it to Linnell. He's been glossing the Cowboys all offseason. That's true.
3: Two guys sound like wannabe millennials. It's glazing, first and foremost. And I'm sorry for being honest and objective about the Dallas Cowboys, Johnny. They're a good
1: football team.
3: But you're
1: not being honest and objective, dude.
3: How?
1: The dude has made money. The dude has made – he sucks. He's overrated. The dude has made money off the backs of the Giants and the Commanders. Like, dude, I would throw 5,000 yards if I had to play them four times a year. Our defense has been garbage forever, dude. He is completely overrated. In the playoffs, he chokes. He vomits on himself. How do you not see this? Like, I'm asking for real. It's like, genuinely.
3: And I'll answer. Dak Prescott
0: is
3: the most underappreciated quarterback in the NFL. His mastery of Dallas's offense, he's one of the last of a dying breed in terms of having full command of the offense at the line of scrimmage, checking in and out of runs, sliding protections. Dak Prescott is the mitochondria of the damn Dallas Cowboys offense. Montgomery County Public Schools, stand the hell up!
0: Mitochondria?
3: Yeah. Acid mitochondria.
0: Osmosis Jones over here.
3: That's what we get here tonight on Westwood One Sports Night. Acid mitochondria.
0: It's amazing.
3: But no! His understanding, his handling of the offense, he's a damn genius. I expect Dallas to be really good this year if they're able to stay healthy and get some pass rush. By the way, everyone's looking for, you know, Commanders clips out of Ashburn. I saw a clip out of Oxnard. Donovan Azaraku's put on like 20 pounds. Just saying. That's my guy for year two. I think Donovan Azaraku's going to go crazy this year.
0: Some might say he's thick. With two C's. 310-840.
3: He's literally an undersized pass rusher. What are you talking about? Now you're reaching at this point.
0: He picked up 20 pounds. You know, just saying. 310-840-4910. Let's go to Steve, who's in Stockton. Steve, you're on Westwood One Sports Night. Steve, what's the biggest offseason storyline in the NFL?
4: Yo, thank you for having me, man. I'm a big Raider fan here, and I got to say, man, whoever thinks that the Raiders situation, the improvement of their situation, like, isn't the biggest deal of the offseason, that's just being an absolute hater. When you look at what they did, you know, with the Kubiak thing, I mean, that was the number one, the most coveted coach that was out there, basically, that, you know.
0: Other
4: right?
0: than Harbaugh.
4: And they got him.
0: Other than Harbaugh.
4: Well, no, I don't know. I respectfully
0: more
4: disagree
0: people,
4: with
0: more
4: that.
0: More people
4: I
0: mean, wanted John Harbaugh. That guy might be a future Hall of Fame coach. But other than him, sure. Coordinators, fine.
4: Harbaugh is like, you know, he's one of those dudes. I think the Niners are silly for letting him go, you know. And I understand the value he brings
0: I'm
4: to
0: talking
4: the
0: about John.
4: I hate that.
0: I'm talking about John going from the Ravens to the Giants. That's what I'm talking about.
4: Oh, man. Well, I thought there was like only three. How many of them are there?
3: How many are there?
0: Jim Harbaugh was in San Francisco and then went to Michigan and now is with the Chargers. John has been coaching the Ravens the last 20 years pretty much. He got fired and then got hired by the Giants.
3: Mr. Raider fan, you're going to think I'm rage baiting you. If your team doesn't start Kirk Cousins, you won't be as good. I think Fernando Mendoza should sit for the entire campaign.
4: I totally agree.
3: Sit until he grows a cool gene in his body. And then at that point, maybe we can free him and let him play quarterback.
0: But by the way, you should
4: agree,
0: notice
4: man.
0: About my guy Linnell, Steve. He's a Fernando Mendoza hater, though. That's true.
4: Why? I don't understand. Is it because he's just too perfect?
3: Because he wasn't the best player in the draft, and they drafted him because they needed a quarterback. Like, just a bad decision by the organization.
4: Look what he did against the best competition in college football.
3: He had the best team in college football, too, pal. It ain't going to be 72.
0: It's Indiana you're talking about, not Ohio State.
3: It ain't going to be 72 and sunny out in Las Vegas when you're getting harassed by the Broncos, when you're getting harassed by the Chargers, and when Chris Jones is breathing down your neck. Every time Fernando Mendoza was pressured last year,

0: Yeah. It's the number one knock I have against him. He did not perform well in adverse situations. He just didn't.
1: Appreciate the call from him. I think we could do one more on NFL offseason storylines. 310-840-4910. Because I need to get Linnell's hockey takes before we get to grammar school. Because that's his form of grammar school was, you know, being baptized in the waters, not of Lake Minnetonka, shout out to Prince, but maybe Canadian waters, talking about my Carolina Hurricanes facing the Montreal Canadiens tonight. So let's go to Adam, who's in Wisconsin. Adam, you're on Westwood Adam. Sports tonight. What's the biggest story of the NFL offseason?
0: Hey, Adam. Packers suck, by the way.
1: What? What are we doing? That's not how we welcome guests to the show. Just saying their team sucks before they even talk?
0: I said it as I was looking in the bottom right corner of my team's chat at when Oliver Popular. It was directed at him as well.
1: I was told in my ear that he just dropped. You might have just offended a guest in our home. A guest who was kind enough to join the program and offer some insight. Maybe on the Packers in Wisconsin. You just said his team sucked before we could hear from him.
0: I was accurate. The Packers are the worst team in the NFC North.
1: But why? He might not have been a Packer fan. Why are we coming out of the box saying that?
0: If you have made the awful choice to live in the terrible place of Wisconsin.
1: What are you doing right now?
0: And you're not a Packer fan. Like, what are you doing? What are you going to torture
1: Milwaukee's
0: yourself?
1: A great city.
0: You torturing yourself with the Bucks? Is that what you're doing with that fraud?
1: They won a title 5 years ago. When's the last time your Wizards made the playoffs?
0: Do you have a basketball team in Charlotte?
1: No, I don't root for the team in Charlotte. I don't have an NBA team.
0: This bit that you do, like you're not a homer. Like I've never. Let's pull the curtain all the way back.
1: Dude,
0: here
1: I told you, I'm wearing
0: Panther
1: an
0: fan.
1: Orioles T-shirt.
0: You're a Hurricanes fan.
1: I'm a Hurricanes fan. I'm not anti-homer. I'm telling you the teams I like. I'm being full
0: you
1: disclosure.
0: You like Duke and Carolina. you like them all. And NC State, and East Carolina. Your alma mater, by the way, right?
1: Okay. Linnell, I feel like you're filibustering, because I need you to tell me
0: my
1: analysis.
0: Can we get some
1: Canes
0: production
1: up
0: for this?
1: 3-1, Eastern Conference final. No.
0: Can we get some skates on the ice? No? Maybe during the stupid-ass 18-minute intermission that they take in between periods. What a stupid concept by a stupid sport. Why in the hell does hockey take 18 minutes in between each session to start playing again?
1: They have to clean the ice, Linnell.
0: I've ever seen. And now, I've been wanting to get to this all night. Denton, I'm sorry. And all of our other folks out there that are, you know, follically challenged out there. That bald-ass Michael Jordan couldn't give NBC more than an hour with Mike Tirico, yet Wayne Gretzky, arguably the greatest athlete of all time, is on the damn conference finals desk all series long, every week, or every other day? I think it's crazy. I will say this. There were a couple of things that I really enjoyed about tonight. From like an actual hockey standpoint,
1: sure.
0: I thought, and maybe this is because it's, what, game five of the Eastern Conference Finals, potential, or game four. This is because it's game four of the Eastern Conference Finals.
1: I'm going to put my jersey on while you're getting here.
0: There was, and I give a lot of credit to hockey players out there. I say it all the time. I once went on like a drunk ice skating date. It was awful. Those dudes and the speeds at which they skate and the physicality and the way they're slamming Bamas off the wall, it is a actual car crash on ice, what you're watching in hockey. I give them all the credit in the world. The onslaught that we saw, what was it, Josh? Like three goals in the span of like 2.5 to 3 minutes? Yeah. Something
1: into
0: ridiculous.
1: The first period.
0: Mm-hmm. If every hockey game went down like that, maybe I'd watch more. That was exciting. It got my heart racing, partially because you were literally convulsing through the phone. But like, it was lit, man. I can't lie. Something else that I really liked, and maybe like the NFL can lean into this more, the NBA can lean into this a little bit more. The whole like presentation of watching Montreal come out. And just the whole bit of, like, the fire thing. I don't know how to describe it. But, like,
1: they lit the flame where you had
0: they
1: a
0: lit
1: legend
0: the flame.
1: Come out.
0: You know, it just
1: Yara Halak.
0: It made it feel big is the best way that I would put it. It had all the big game feels. I just think it's crazy. Like, every other sports legend should be ashamed that Wayne Gretzky gives that much time to hockey coverage. Yet, I mean, if it doesn't have, I'm going to use this time to slander Michael Jordan, because I don't think he's the greatest of all time. I think he's an absolute fraud.
1: A fraud?
0: Yes.
1: 100%. What?
0: I think it's crazy how unavailable he makes himself to the game and his unwillingness to continue to push the game forward. It's like he thinks he's bigger than the program. No, you're just Michael Jordan, and you played against a bunch of unathletic dudes.
1: Wow.
0: Yeah. Eat that. There's 40 Linnell's and over
1: hockey
0: club.
1: Coverage. Punctuated by Michael Jordan slander. 3-1-0.
0: There you go, Mike. Shout out to Mike, man.
1: Let's go, Mike. 310-840-4910 if you want in. Rapid fire. Sean in Virginia. Best NFL offseason storyline. Rapid fire, Sean. Go.
2: Of course, I'm going to go with, you know, the Josh Jacobs thing that just came out. But I called in general to the last caller in regards to Linnell, that I've been listening to you, Mr. Linnell, youngest in charge, since you got on the radio. And I'm going to have to call Doc on this. I'm thinking you're sounding like a Cowboys fan. You know, I don't understand why this admiration for the Cowboys is
1: left hand down.
0: Why do you all call it?
2: You're down in poor Graham for his love of Bryce Young.
1: Hurricanes.
0: No, I'm down in Josh Graham for his love of Moody. What is Moody? Male booty. Egregious levels and amounts
2: about anybody's
0: of
2: booty. But
1: I don't
2: in general,
1: love booty. I
2: I've been
1: acknowledge
2: listening to this
1: booty.
2: Show now. I like That's this show and all, but to every Thank time you. I call, it sounds like that you are a fan of the Cowboys.
0: I'm not a Cowboys.
2: That hurts my feelings.
0: Excuse me for just
1: I'm
0: having honest,
1: feeling, Sean.
0: Objective, unbiased honest. Commentary. I'm unbiased. I'm objective. I'm a straight shooter. I have no dog in the fight when it comes to this national platform. I must be unbiased despite my burgundy and gold themed background that I have.
1: We do have a Cowboy fan that's going to join us in BDOT in just a few minutes. This is supposed to be rapid fire. We're doing it poorly. Jim is in New Hampshire. Jim, what is
0: Jim.
1: Your NFL
3: offseason? What's up, my friend?
1: Best storyline, yeah.
3: Hey, I just want to touch base. My Cleveland Browns, I think they did a lot this year.
0: Yeah,
3: they got
0: Jim.
3: A great O-line.
0: Tell
3: and
0: him,
3: I think they got to turn it around with Watson. Can you guys elaborate on that?
0: See, I don't know if it'll be with Watson.
1: Appreciate
0: They're going to turn it around with somebody. Isn't Watson like some sort of AI tool? I'm totally all over the place. But I know there's an AI tool out there named Watson. I think it's IBM has Watson. But whoever, I'll continue to say, every Browns fan that calls into this show and wants to beat their chest about what Andrew Berry and company did to uplift that offense this offseason, you have at it, pal. I am in lockstep with you. I think the Browns are making the playoffs.
1: Linnell, I disagree with that, but I'm happy you're here with that stance.
0: Yeah.
1: BDOT is going to take me to grammar school. He's the most entertaining guest in sports talk, and you'll find out why next.
4: 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He's been on IR the last 19 months. And now, the front runner to be the Browns starter. But Shedeur Sanders and Dylan Gabriel are coming for the job. As always, the quarterback carousel in Cleveland is one to watch. Westwood One Sports.
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1: One Sports Night, Dot, before we get to grammar school, our normal buffoonery, nonsense portion of the conversation. Yes, it's buffoonery.
0: It's not buffoonery. You just don't know anything.
2: Right.
0: That doesn't make it buffoonery.
2: That part.
1: Well, it's buffoonery on my part, I suppose, if I don't know these things. How about we hit on the NBA Finals, or perhaps that NBA Finals matchup being set in the minds of many? The Knicks, a week from tonight, will be there. Do you believe the Western Finals to be finished, a done deal?
2: No, absolutely not. I still feel like they have that force that cannot be reckoned with, which is Wemby. And once Wemby realizes that he is a force that cannot be unstoppable, he's an unstoppable force. Once he realizes that, the cheat code is activated, man. Now, again, I don't know if he'll be able to click it on in this series, but if he does, I can see them sweeping the damn Knicks. But, yeah, I can, Josh. I'm sorry. I really can. Like, and
1: what about OKC?
2: I don't think that. I think a Knicks OKC series goes 6 or 7. I think you can game plan better for OKC, a la the Lakers, a la what the Spurs did in the regular season, right? I think Wemby holds that big joker, man. Like, he has that Michael Jordan. Like, again, we were talking off air, and I told you, like, in the 90s, there were a bunch of great players and great teams that did not win rings because they could not figure out Michael Jordan. And Wemby is today's Michael Jordan. I really believe that, man. And once he realizes that, cheat code activated.
0: Well, how angry Josh is getting is you just give Wemby all this heap and praise. And
2: can't help it. 7'5" guard.
0: He compared him to Michael Jordan. The one thing that I say he's got to improve on up here, man, I shouldn't be shooting 7 shots in a half.
1: I'm okay with what he said there. Notice he compared Wemby to Michael Jordan, not to LeBron James. It's interesting because you could actually beat LeBron's team. You can't beat Michael's team in the finals.
2: But to that same point, now I just got into a whole debate about this too, because I feel like the unstoppable player baton was passed from Michael Jordan to LeBron James, and now it's being passed to Wemby. And my Kobe fans are like, wait, what about Kobe? And I understand Kobe was a force, no doubt about it. But there was never a run where Kobe was like, LeBron was something we had never seen before, a la Michael Jordan, a la Wemby. Kobe was Michael Jordan 2.0. He was a great version of MJ, but we had seen it already. We had never seen 265, 6'7", 6'8", playing point guard, dunking, playing the big. We had never seen that before, like LeBron. The same way we've never seen 7'5", man. 7'5", step backs, pull-up threes, dunking from the free throw line, mid-game. Like, it's insane what this dude does. Dude.
1: Yeah, this is me as a college football fan. You sound like the college football playoff committee member when it was a 4-team field saying, look how many 5-star recruits this team has, and look how great. Well, then why did they lose more games than this team did? Don't tell me how talented you are. What are the results? And Michael Jordan had the best results.
2: Absolutely. And the regular season, when you talk about the Spurs and the OKC Thunder, who had the best results?
1: Mm-hmm. It is B-Dot who's with us here. We are thinking a lot about the Western Conference Finals, which will tip off tomorrow. But the reason that we have Dot with us here is to play a little game we call Grammar School. By the way, D-Day, might need some research on this. Maybe you could text us this. You said the word a la a lot during that last answer, and it had me thinking, where does that come from, Linnell? Have you ever thought about that? Like, where does that a la come from? As like, for example, a la.
0: So you trying to get me canceled? You want me to say lahi or something?
1: No, like he said, a la.
0: Like the phrase, a la.
1: Yeah, like the.
0: Not
1: like
0: the actual terrestrial being, okay.
1: No. So see if we can get an answer on that.
0: I don't know where it comes from. I like saying Ali better because shout out Muhammad. But yeah, you know.
1: Ali Boumaye.
0: Ali Boumaye.
1: Grammar school started. Okay, explain the rules of grammar school to those who might be uninitiated.
2: It's very simple, man. I give Josh 3 words or phrases that are heavily used in the urban demographic. If he can get two or more correct, then he gets a satisfactory grade in grammar school. Now, before we start today, I would like to apologize to my good friend, L-Dub, because on last episode, I told him that, you know, I'd heard the Drake and, you know, like I'd listened to like the first 4 or 5 tracks. And after that, it was I would like to retract that ridiculousness that I spoke to. I would like to jump on the train of this is an amazing album. I've been track after track after track, Shebang and Atlanta this, and just I'm just really, really enjoying the Drake album in totality. I've only still heard Iceman. Yeah. I have not heard the other
0: two. That's all you need to worry about.
2: Yeah, yeah, but I've really enjoyed it. Sorry, D-Day, I apologize. I know you're probably upset as hell behind the scenes right now, but I just want to say the Drake album is hot fire. All right, so with that
1: said, I love that he says
0: he it hot fire,
1: he's like, I haven't had time to get to Habidi or whatever the hell the other one's called. No one can remember.
2: No. Okay, so with that being said, what we have today is Toronto slang.
0: Oh, yeah.
2: For my folk Drake, do right and kill everything. Yeah. Today's episode is sponsored by Toronto, T-Dot, a.k.a. The Six. Up first, Josh, if somebody is beacon, B-E-A-K-I-N, beacon, what are they doing?
0: Better not come my way, Josh. I'll tell you, I'm from Maryland. I'm not from the Six.
1: I feel like I know what this is. I think I've heard this before.
2: I think you're
1: beacon. I think it means you're sticking your nose into something. Like, oh, you're beacon. Like, it's your beak that's sticking out.
2: Is that your final answer?
1: Yeah.
2: That's incorrect. God dang it.
1: I was smiling. You were smiling. It made me
0: think. The way that you attempt to use context clues, though, has got to be applauded. I'd give you all the credit in the world. Beacon, though?
2: Well, that's exactly why I thought he would get it, because beacon, it means talking too much. You're doing too much talking. You need to shut up. You're beacon.
1: Your nose, it's your mouth.
2: Yes. Gosh, Josh.
0: That's tough, Josh. I will say this, like, I'm your lifeline, and I'm normally, like, my track record as a lifeline is, like, undefeated, low-key. I have nothing for you today. And I normally say that in jest. I genuinely have nothing for you today.
1: If I do well on this, I'm gonna put the hockey helmet back on. Or if I lose, I'll put the hockey helmet
0: you
1: on.
0: You are not getting that big-ass head and that little-ass helmet. That's
1: It'll happen.
2: You're gonna pass out.
1: If I lose grammar school, then that's something that might need to happen. B-Dot's with us. That's Linnell Willingham. I'm Josh Graham. Westwood One Sports Night. I got to get 2 out of 3 right. D-Day texted me, Allah is... It came from France. That's the degree of research that we got. I got a text. It came from France. I appreciate that. Okay. What is the next grammar school word?
2: All right. If someone is cheesed, C-H-E-E-S-E-D, they're cheesed. What does that mean?
0: Cheesed. Mom's them cheesed. I'm just using the accent. I don't know what it means, Josh. Do not. I'm telling you, I don't know this one. And I'm not lying.
1: Cheese. See, I was ready to jump in because I thought for sure you were saying cheese in. But we know what cheese in is.
2: Yeah, that's
1: somebody
2: not.
1: Is cheesed.
2: Yeah, they're cheesed.
0: Miss Rachel.
1: I'm going to say cheesed means that.
2: It's an emotion.
1: Man's okay, then cheese. I'm going to say that somebody is really happy that it's deriving cheese in. Like. You're shaking your head, Linnell. I need to get this right to have a shot. Like, do you have any better ideas?
0: I just continue to lack confidence in you with this segment.
1: Do you know it? Do you know it?
0: I'm from Maryland, not from Toronto. I rep the Six.
1: I'm not from Toronto. Why am I being held to a ridiculous standard?
2: Yeah, you might know it, Linnell, because you're a Drake fan. You're a Drake fan, Linnell, so you might have heard this in rhymes.
1: Like, it's like Bieber.
0: Mads is cheesed. I'm probably not using it in the right context. I told you to pass. Maybe I can help you on the last one.
1: Can you use me?
0: It's like when parents try to help their kids with this new age homework.
1: Can you use it?
0: They don't know what goddamn.
1: Can you use it in a sentence?
2: Yeah. The more and more we go in this segment, you're getting more and more cheesed.
0: Okay, this should help you.
1: I guess cheesed means frustrated as hell.
2: I'll let Linnell say if that should be the correct answer. The correct answer for cheese is angry. Somebody is super angry. Like,
0: okay, yeah.
2: Very mad.
0: I didn't know cheese, so I'm glad you decided to not be a smart aleck and come to me and tell me where I can help.
2: But will we give?
1: That's a lifeline because you gave me a hint. I appreciate it.
0: You're not you. Okay.
1: Not you, Linnell. B-Dot gave me a hint that he didn't have to give me. So he gave me an assist, which means I'm all by myself on this last one. I'm not looking for handouts. I'm trying to win this thing, okay? So I got one right. You also bailed me out and saying, all right, it's a little bit of a reach, and that's an assist on Linnell's part. I don't accept charity well, so I'm going to take this one by myself. It's the all last right. one.
2: If something is teat, T-E-E-T, if something is teat, what is it?
1: It's bad. If something's teat, it's like, man, this is awful. It's bad.
2: Is that your final answer?
1: Yes.
2: That's incorrect. Yep, teat means cool. Something super cool, man. Like, this is teat. Like, this show is teat. Like, you putting on this helmet's about to be teat. Look at that. Look how teat that is.
0: Man's just teat in his helmet, trying to figure out what's next. I don't know if I'm
1: now. I need to figure out the headphones.
2: You look ridiculous. Nah, this is stupid. Big shout out to everybody watching online, man. Please screenshot this and tag me so I can know who's locked in.
0: Yeah, this is tough.
1: You can find our YouTube channel, Westwood One Sports Night.
2: Yo.
1: At Josh Graham Show, at Nell_BTP.
2: You look like a serial killer, man.
0: Is that a goalie mask? Is that like different masks? Because like regular people in hockey don't wear masks.
2: Yeah.
0: It's regular people in hockey don't wear masks.
1: It's an authentic Carolina Hurricanes goalie helmet, and this is an authentic Carolina Hurricanes jersey that's signed by the 2006 Stanley Cup champs.
0: So technically, we could like sell you.
2: Wait, Linnell, do you think that you could score on Josh as a goalie?
0: Hell yeah. Anything that has to do with athleticism, me and Josh Graham, I will pop it on Josh. I'll be honest with you. I will turn into a different person. You already see the competitor in me coming out. I need to let you finish the damn sentence. Damn.
2: Calm down.
0: All right, now look, it's because I got on my trap fit, too.
2: Calm down. You're feeling real thuggy today, my boy. I don't know if it's the outfit, the all black, or what.
0: Men's got to take it easy. Men's got to take it easy.
1: B-Dot. So.
2: Stupid.
1: You like. I'm trying to like come up with like a sports context here so that somebody who's just now tuning in or watching, they just are wondering and we're not going to acknowledge. So the Knicks, why do you think the Knicks are the team that everybody across the country seems to be rooting for to win it all, despite the fact they're a New York-based team? Usually there's some polarity that comes along with New York sports teams.
2: I think it's a couple of things, man. Like, it's the underdog story. The Knicks ain't done nothing in 20-some years since, like, the 90s, you dig? I think people really, really like Jalen Brunson, man, and people to know his story and how much money he forfeit so that he could play with his friends and to believe in them, and then now he's about to get this Supermax. Like, I think it's stories like that that people like. And then you have Cowboy fans like myself who's just optimistic that they can win it, and that would mean that there is hope. There's hope for us Cowboy fans that maybe we too can make it to a finals and a Super Bowl even. That'd be amazing. So go Knicks. Wow. And Josh, you better be glad they shortened it to Knicks from the Knickerbockers, because if they would have been the Knickers, you could have never said that.
0: Man.
1: Every time I usually avoid the expression Knickerbockers for obvious reasons. I get nervous every single time.
2: You better make sure you enunciate that CK like a MF. You hear what I'm saying to you?
1: Just gonna stay away. B-Dot, it is always a joy to have you on the program, whether or not I'm wearing a hockey mask. And we hope that we can do this again next week. It's always a lot of fun.
2: B.TV on Instagram. Somebody please, so that I know that there's life out there listening, please, and watching, please take a screenshot of this fool with this mask on and send it to my DMs right now. Thank you.
1: Close out this segment the way it needs to be closed out.
2: Oh, yeah. You already know. You know what you have to do, folks. You keep listening.
3: 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Back then, we had dial-up internet. Livin' La Vida Loca topped the charts. And the world was worried about Y2K. Yeah, it's been a while. Congrats, Big Apple. Party like it's 1999. Westwood One Sports.
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34: Making sure your kids get enough sleep. It's one of the most important things you can do for them as a parent, and yet it's often overlooked. Not only does sleep in the early years set the stage for mental and physical health, it also creates the foundation for how one sleeps later in life. That's according to the National Sleep Foundation. Now, that organization recommends 14 to 17 hours a night for newborns, 12 to 15 for infants, 11 to 14 for toddlers, 10 to 13 for preschoolers, and 9 to 11 for school-aged children. When it's age appropriate, start by talking to your kids about why sleep is important. It helps their body grow, helps their brains learn, helps their mood stay steady. Don't underestimate the importance of a routine. You can even narrate what you're doing step by step to help them along the way. I'm Dr. Sanjay Gupta, helping you live a better life.
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0: of night slash morning for me to continue wearing this hockey sweater that, frankly, I'm just happy I was able to fit in, considering I purchased this sweater 20 years ago during the Carolina Hurricanes Stanley Cup run in 2006, and the jersey is signed by all the players from that team, and I'm just happy the Canes took care of their business tonight. Yeah.
1: Well, I think there was more where that came from, Mike. Just make him shut up even longer.
0: So, gonna dress down a little bit, get a little bit comfortable. But no, Willingham.
1: I just think, you know what? Honestly, I am totally in favor. Mike, seriously, and I know technically Oliver's training you. Let me train you as well. Every time he speaks during the 2 a.m. hour, which is our final hour of power, just bleep him out. We don't need to hear from him in the final hour. We're going to pull a Brad Evans, and it's just going to be me the rest of the way.
0: We've got...
1: Kidding, guys! Hey, easy peasy, guy! Hey!
0: We have Strange But True to do. We've got Graham's gambling
1: hold on,
0: to
1: hold
0: do.
1: Hold on, Josh. What you're not going to do, you misspelled my name on the rundown, L-Y-N-E-L-L. Then you call my staple segment Strange But True. It's weird but true to you, Josh.
0: Wait,
1: Graham.
0: I misspelled your name?
1: Yeah, you misspelled my name. You know what? I'm officially dethroning you. As of today, May the 28th, 2026, Josh Graham is now the prince of North Kakalaki. I am officially stripping you of your title of being the Kang. You're now the prince. The Kang of North Kakalaki belongs to none other than Mr. Four Shimpton and A himself. Will the Thrill Dalton is now the new Kang of North Kakalaki. How does it feel to be demoted?
0: Now you and
1: Bryce Young have even more in common.
0: You had me worried that in some public forum on a tweet or an Instagram post that I had misspelled your name and I was about to feel terrible. You're talking about the rundown that only me and you see? That is for merely me pronouncing things properly. It's not public. It's not for... Do you know how many names I'm probably spelling wrong on that document throughout the night? Nobody's supposed to see it. It's supposed to be if I say it well on the air. On the document. I don't give a rat's ass if your name's misspelled on the document.
1: Mike, you can fade him down, too, when you do it. Not the sounder. Fade him down.
0: What?
1: Can we actually practice something real quick, Mike? Just cut his mic real quick. Josh, try to talk. He's trying to talk, and you can't hear him. That's amazing. We should do this more often during the show where we just mute Josh. Mike, you can pot him back up. He's off punishment.
0: Did he actually do it?
1: Yeah, he cut your ass off because he's getting trained. He's listening.
0: Never cut my mic again.
1: Mike.
0: And I'm being serious.
1: Mike.
0: And
1: Mike.
0: I'm being... And Linnell...
1: Mike, play the horn real quick.
0: I'm telling you...
1: Again and then cut his mic.
0: What are you doing? Oh, I'm trying to get us to a place not
1: to
0: take pot shots at our colleagues.
1: Were you about to say that you were the hero? And did you just say you were taking back?
0: What?
1: My hearing's off tonight. Between that and the seeing dog or the non-seeing dog, I just have a bunch of
0: things. And now we're referencing things from an hour and a half ago. Okay. Now, how about we cut Linnell's mic? Let's do that and figure this one out while we hit on some stories that we haven't talked about yet.
1: Did Oliver just tell
0: him? Is that okay? Okay. 310-840-4910. How about we don't cut anybody's mics? And how about we talk about sports?
1: Josh, you said you got your mic cut off. You didn't like that, did you? I'm gonna put that in my back pocket and walk it back.
0: Let me ask you a question. And then maybe we can do the last hour of the show and you're asking go on vacation. Let me ask you a question. Are you gonna stop playing defense against the show? Or are we going to do the show?
1: I'm playing defense against the show.
0: You are. What do you want? You want to do the show? Or do you want to play defense against the show?
1: I'm playing defense as a Oriole, Panther, Hurricane fan. You know nothing about defense, first and foremost. So don't say I'm playing defense against the show.
0: Orioles pitching was great tonight. They allowed Tampa to 2 runs. The Hurricanes, I think, limited Montreal to the fewest shots any team's ever had in an Eastern Conference Finals through 4 games. 43 shots. See, Mike, you're getting really good at this. I appreciate that from Mike. I do. There are headlines we haven't had a chance to get to yet. And I'm going to let you have the dealer's choice, Linnell. Because I can feel, like, you see vacation on the horizon. You're wanting to, like, punch the clock and say bye. So I'm trying to, like, revive you. I'm trying to bring you back to life.
1: How many shots at my radio personality am I going to have to hear within the next 5 minutes before we go to break? Now I'm mailing it in? Now you're accusing me of mailing it in?
0: You're mailing it in. Yeah, that's what I'm saying. Which of these stories? I'm giving you a dealer's choice. Do you want to talk about Travis Kelce now being part owner of the Cleveland Guardians ownership group? The MLBPA sending its first CBA proposal to MLB owners? Or Robert Pattinson starring in a Chris Hansen movie? How to Catch Predator.
1: We should talk about the MLBPA because it's the most pressing real sports story on the docket. For a league that's about to go defunct in the next 5 years because of their inability to come together on a collective bargaining agreement, I think this was a good step for them today. A proposal was set. There's conversation and dialogue being had. This is not a good step? No. This is a bad step? I'm being told in my ear this is an okay step.
0: It's good news.
1: Well, our resident baseball insider, Oliver Popular, whose baseball mind we value, says it's not that good of news. Why is it not that good of news?
0: If you're thinking that this is going to be the proposal that's accepted...
1: We have to have conversation started, though. It's my thing.
0: But here's the part that's important to note. It is smart for the players to put this out at a time where you look at the top teams in baseball, the American League. The two best teams in the American League might be the Rays and the Guardians. Their payroll, 24th and 29th out of 30 teams. So if you're trying to make the argument, hey, all this salary cap stuff being existential for baseball is overrated and overblown, now would be a good time to make that argument, as the Brewers are really good, the Rays are really good, the Guardians are really good, while the Mets, who spent more money than anybody else, are really bad, as are a lot of name brands. The Red Sox and Phillies having fired their managers the first 2 months. The San Francisco Giants have been a train wreck disaster. The Detroit Tigers, oh my God, tonight you lose Mize and you lose Kenley Jansen on the same night. It's brutal. And that's a top 10 spending team. So if you want to make the case now to Major League Baseball owners, hey, the salary cap thing is not worth losing time next season for, I think it's a good argument to make. Because even if you believe that it would be best for baseball to have a salary cap for the health of the sport, we can all agree that the worst case scenario is not playing the season on time next year. If 94 taught us anything, that strike, it's the damage that would do, and it would ruin the momentum that the sport.
1: That's why no one cares about Major League Baseball at this current juncture, and they're at risk of it happening again. I think the fact that this conversation...
0: Baseball's doing really
1: well. And to you.
0: I mean, the ratings show it.
1: Ratings. Okay. Your opinion, my opinion.
0: Got it. No,
1: I think the fact that there's conversation... The fact that there's conversation happening, I think, is a good thing.
0: I agree. I think it's a good step. As long as you understand that that's not going to be what the owners accept, but it does lead to public dialogue. Because that conversation, then...
1: No dialogue, conversation, no deal.
0: Baseball fans need to ask themselves a question. Like, what is the most important thing here, and what is the worst case scenario? Because some might say it's worth losing time next year if it means getting a salary cap. I would disagree wholeheartedly with those people, even as somebody in an idyllic world who would like a salary cap for baseball. It's not worth losing games next year for it, and I think the early part of this season, some of the results we've seen, back that up. Mike Vrabel met with reporters for the first time since the NFL draft. You know the draft where he missed day 3 because he was at counseling with his wife? There's a lot that he had to say. There's a lot that you need to hear, and we'll get to it all next on Westwood One Sports Night.
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19: We've talked a lot about measles over the past year, but mumps has largely flown under the radar, even though it's been making a bit of a comeback as well. That's because fewer people are getting the MMR vaccine, which stands for measles, mumps, and rubella. The vaccine's been around for decades. It is effective. It is safe. What makes mumps outbreaks difficult to contain is that symptoms usually don't appear for 2 to 3 weeks after someone's been exposed. And that can make it hard to pin down where that exposure took place. And someone who is infected can transmit the virus to someone else before they are symptomatic. If you get sick, which could manifest like a run-of-the-mill respiratory virus or the telltale swelling of your cheeks and jaw, all you can really do at that point is to treat the symptoms and also isolate yourself so you don't infect anyone else. I'm Dr. Sanjay Gupta, helping you live a better life.
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0: is Josh Graham and Linnell Willingham.
1: Linnell, you're not going to believe this, but I did have an NWA phase where I listened to a lot of Ice Cube, NWA, Eazy-E, you name it. I don't know if you ever had a similar phase.
2: No. I'm 28.
1: Were you ever into 90s hip-hop?
2: I'm 28, so no, I was never, ever. The most 90s hip-hop I got was from Grand Theft Auto.
1: Huh. See, I love Tribe Called Quest. I used to wake up every morning to Eazy-E. That used to get me where I needed to go in order to start the day the right way with some Eazy-E. When I sold books door-to-door in Texas. So, 90s hip-hop speaks some of my language. I do love 2000s hip-hop as well because, like you, I am a millennial. I'm 32 years old, so just a little older. We've got Graham's gambling that we're going to do in about 20 minutes. How about we get to some Mike Vrabel sound? Because this is the gift that keeps on giving. Mike Vrabel meeting with media for the first time since the NFL draft. And Mike Vrabel had a lot to say on a myriad of different subjects. Linnell, if you were advising Mike Vrabel in terms of how to best answer inevitable questions that are going to be asked about, if it's not specifically Diana Rossini, the scandal, stepping away from the team, day three of the NFL draft, what advice might you give Mike Vrabel?
2: He needs to step the hell down and stop being a distraction to the entire National Football League, more specifically the Patriots organization. That would be my advice. Don't answer the questions at all. Just step down. Obviously being facetious when I say that, right? I think he did the best job he could. I keep plugging Patriots YouTube for whatever reason. 18 minutes and 17 seconds of your life that you all need to spend listening to the worst press conference today that I ever heard in my entire life. He had no clue how to handle himself at the podium. It was awkward. It was cringy. And wait till training camp when he has to speak every single day. You know what also happens during training camp? The amount of media that's allowed to participate grows exponentially. So I wonder if TMZ is going to try to get a credential to Patriots practice.
1: They might. They just might. Pretty clearly, somebody had the directive to Mike. Try to shift things to football as quickly as you can. Here was Mike, for example, when he was asked about how he's been handling the distraction within the locker room.
3: Well, I mean, again, what that, you know, we all have to deal with things, you know, outside of here. And my focus and obviously the excitement that I have for coaching is what is most important right now. And this is a great opportunity, the spring.
1: Yeah, that's it. It's a great opportunity, the spring. Great opportunity, Linnell, to do what? To work out in shorts with no pads. That's the opportunity.
2: I don't know. I guess as I'm being harsh and critical of him and saying it was the worst presser ever, what was I expecting him to say, I guess? Maybe I need to, like, recalibrate my expectations for Mike Vrabel at the podium from here on out. Because like I told you earlier, when I called, like, my jaw, my chin is still literally on my hardwood floor as we speak. I could not believe the one answer.

0: rally. What if we want a puke and rally for Mike Vrabel here? Because I'll be real with you. And it's a 2 a.m. hour. We can be safe.
1: And rally?
0: They're probably, dude, I'm telling you, there are probably Patriots players that walked up to Mike Vrabel and dapped his ass up for what he did. I guarantee you, the conversation behind the walls of that locker room is a hell of a lot different than the conversations we're having as media members about what exactly happened. Something that we call a distraction, they may praise in that Patriots locker room. And I
1: just not care.
0: But like, Vrabes is also the type of coach, too, that a lot of these dudes watched him play. Because of their age. Like, he didn't... Vrabes hasn't been out of the football forever, right? A lot of these dudes probably got to grow up watching him play. And, like, Vrabes is a cool dude, a player's coach. So, I think it goes over easy in the locker room. I just think this part, that 18-minute awkwardness, that's going to be what New England's going to have to, you know, fight here over the next
1: couple. And there's going to be some people who say, how is this not discussed? It's all anybody's talking about, and this has to be addressed and whatnot. A good friend of mine is Steve Logan. Steve Logan... was the head coach at my alma mater, East Carolina, but most notably in the NFL, he was the quarterback's coach in San Francisco when Colin Kaepernick was benched by the 49ers towards the end of his run there. And obviously there were a lot of headlines surrounding Colin at that time and Blaine Gabbert. So I remember talking to Steve. I was like, how did you deal with that? Oh my gosh, it's the biggest circus in the NFL. He's like, what are you talking about? We didn't talk about that at all. He walked into the building, we had our QB meetings, we broke down film, we talked about the opponent. This isn't college where I have to care about their transcripts or, you know, that their girlfriend broke up with them. When they're in the building, we talk about ball. And I guarantee you that that's, other than, to your point, maybe guys being guys, making jokes about it, making light of it amongst the guys, I don't think it's something that gets brought about. I don't think there's one guy who's like, oh man, I don't know if I can listen to Coach Vrabes because of this. I don't think so.
0: I agree with you. I don't think his messaging hits any different after this scandal. I don't think his leadership is in question at all. For me, it's always been about public perception with this story. It's never been about what anybody behind those walls think. It's never been about what the people close to Mike Vrabel think. It's the public perception of the situation and the fact that it's constantly being talked about and poked and poked and poked and poked. I can't wait till we get to the audio clip that I am salivating over because
1: let's just get to it then.
0: Some very interesting insight.
1: Here is Mike Vrabel when he's asked about the future of this story, or more importantly, I think it was in the context of him missing a day due to counseling, day three of the NFL draft. If there were any other dates on the Patriots offseason calendar he was planning to miss.
2: I mean, I can only tell you I'm going to be there today, Ben, and I can't tell you anything other than I'm going to be out there today in full force. And I mean that because, you know, who knows what's going to come up. I'm not even, you know, anything could happen. And so I'm going to focus on today. But in the excitement that we've had and that we've built so far.
0: What do you mean, who knows what else is going to come out? What the hell else have you done, Mike? That's the whole point here. What do you mean, who knows what else is going to come out? Well, dog.
1: You.
0: How
1: you
0: far did you go? How far did you really go with her? If he's the pappy, you got to step down if he's the pappy.
1: Oh, man. There's that, or if, what if there's a tape? Got to ask the question.
0: If there's the first thing that folks are going to talk about if there's a tape is, was he lying when he told his wife that he would sacrifice his hog for a title because he had a lot of hog to spare? That's the first thing that people are going to talk about. Was he lying? That'd be the first observation that folks make. But, like,
1: I need to obtain the text messages between Diana and Mike on the date that went viral where he said that, just to know what Diana texted Mike about, just to know.
0: That's incredible.
1: I don't know.
0: But, no, like, hearing him, that piece of audio that we just played, I'm sorry, it screams, hey, I may not be here too much longer. It screams, hey, I'm a placeholder, right? And remember that story that came out from Daily Mail that we just kind of brushed to the side when they said that they were looking potentially at replacement?

0: replacements for one Mike Vrabel, and old Mike Tomlin was a guy that was at the top of that list. We very much brushed that Daily Mail report to the side. How much more credible does it look here this morning? How much more credible does it look here at this current moment? What do you mean you don't know what's going to come out? I mean, I don't know. Mike, where's your decorum? You might as well lay it all out there at this point. Everybody knows you cheated. Everybody knows you stepped out on your wife. At this point, just be honest.
1: I like this version of Linnell, because it was a few weeks ago you were still saying, we don't know that he did it. And now it's, you do know. We do know.
0: He definitely did it. I mean, it was video evidence. I mean, they did it. I don't think I ever said he didn't do it.
1: There's video evidence?
0: Well.
1: I didn't know that.
0: They're lip locking at a public pub.
1: Public pecs. Yes, the public pecs. It's a thing. Not a pecking.
0: The people's pecs. It's just.
1: And on the day that the world was crashing down, remember when we all learned about Rudy Gobert and then the locker room got sequestered and then Tom Hanks had COVID and Fred Hoiberg, there was a weird thing with him, and that was that night. You know, the day that we were all saying, be close to your loved ones, make sure you kinda stay apart from everybody else, and he was at a pub with
0: What do you think Mike told his wife he was doing during that COVID shutdown moment when he was supposed to be at home with his family?
1: It's free agency.
0: Work.
1: Oh, you mean Mike? Oh, yeah, work. Uh-huh.
0: I just am baffled that he basically just told us that, yeah, like, there's a lot more coming out. That's what he told us today in a nutshell. It was like, yeah, you thought what's out now was bad. You wait until if they have what I think they have, that's the best way that I can put it. If Mike Vrabel basically said, if they have what I think they have, this is all going to go down. And you may not see me again. I don't know what's next. He can't get fired for a sex. And it's never about him being fired. I got to continue to stay on task, Leno. It's not about him being fired. He is going to feel public pressure to step down.
1: I don't think so. I think this blows over. I do.
0: I think you're underestimating the American media.
1: No, I'm not. I think you're underestimating how little we care about public controversies when the football starts. When the football starts, we start talking about football more.
0: Are the Patriots really excited? Like, what do the Patriots have to be excited about?
1: And again, yeah, that's the other piece of it. Linnell. The other piece of it is, this is not Aaron Glenn, who, after 1 year, didn't do anything with the Jets, but finished with the second worst record in the league. This is a guy in his first year that took the Patriots to the Super Bowl. We can dislike it or like it, but there's more leeway that's given to the guy that wins. There just is.
0: To me, it isn't even about the leeway. It's about, like, the current state of the team. Like, we all know it. What New England did last year en route to the Super Bowl was one of the easiest runs we've seen in the AFC in recent memory.
1: Mm-hmm.
0: They played a last place schedule. The team,
1: but they went 14-3 with that schedule.
0: Dude, that's what you're supposed to do when you play bad
1: teams.
0: No,
1: it isn't. When you win 14 games in the NFL, that's impressive. Again, I know their schedule wasn't great.
0: Didn't
1: I know
0: go 12-5 in 24 the Commanders did when they played that BS schedule?
1: Here's what I know from covering a lot of bad football. Bad coaches don't win the games that you're supposed to win. Good football coaches do. And Mike Vrabel won the games he's supposed to win. And then won playoff games, and he deserves credit for that. Does that mean that they were what that record suggested?
0: They're fraudulent.
1: No. Sure, you could say that, given how they played in the Super Bowl. That's fine. But still, going 14-3 and going to the Super Bowl in your first year, inheriting a team that was bottom five in the NFL the previous year, I think that says something about coaching. Inheriting having more free agents on a team that made it to the Super Bowl in NFL history tells you something about how a coach can put some things together. He's a hell of a coach, and that's what they care about most.
0: I've seen this act before. It's like it's so eerily similar to what I watched happen with my Commanders. We were all geeked up in year one. Jaden Daniels beats up on a BS schedule. It takes us all the way to the conference championship. And then year two, we had to play a big boy schedule. We got kicked in our face. I see the same sort of regression happening this year for New England, playing a big boy. The Commanders won 12 games in 2024. The year before, they were picking second in the damn draft. It's literally the same thing. I expect them to take a significant step back because everything that they did last year, to me at least, was fraudulent. Just my opinion.
1: Not sure if...
0: I don't respect the Patriots.
1: I'm not sure if I'd push back too much on it. I think they're going to take a step back too because 14's a lot of wins. And they do have a lot of substantial questions to answer. And they still have a move that they need to make at wide receiver that everybody just assumes is going to be made. If only there was an NFL insider that had access to Mike Vrabel that could potentially break that news. It would be funny if that's her re-announcement back into the...
0: to being
1: if
0: back.
1: She's the one that breaks the A.J. Brown news next week. Like, what's the largest... What's the larger reaction?
0: That's the least that she, Mike could do. Seriously, give her the scoop. Like, it's the least he could do. Seriously. If she's
1: the last
0: honestly,
1: scoop I'll ever give you.
0: If she... who knows? If she's not the one to break this, I actually do think that's fascinating, Josh. If she's not the one to break this, you got to wonder, like, this is all for nothing. Like, if she's not the one to break the story, this whole scandal is basically all for nothing.
1: Paternity test might say otherwise.
0: I'm not willing to go down that route.
1: I'm not willing to.
0: Anytime I go down that route, there's a certain man with a last name Povich, blue sky blue logo. This is something fresh out of Maury. This should be on the Maury show.
1: Orioles left-hander Cade Povich. That guy can teal. That guy can push. Orioles are really good too. I'm glad I took that Hurricane.
0: He's a shover.
1: Yes, he shoves.
0: Yeah,
1: that's what Cade Povich does. Lefty. Southpaw.
0: Gas.
1: What he does. I was about to say, like, this Vrabel stuff sounds like the type of stuff that would appear in a Chris Hansen show.
0: I love Chris Hansen.
1: Robert Pattinson starring in the Chris Hansen movie. Did you watch the trailer for this?
0: I did. It was amazing. It gave me goosebumps. So, y'all know I don't really watch TV like that. I don't have the attention span. I used to love, I don't know. I think it's Chris Hansen, How to Catch Predator.
1: It's Primetime. That's the name of the movie that's coming out. A trailer dropped. Robert Pattinson's playing Chris Hansen from To Catch a Predator in a movie.
0: I watched that. I watched Court Cam. I used to be able to watch the first 48, but now I have bad dreams about it. Cops. I used to love Trauma, Life in the ER. That was like, as an 8-year-old, Saturdays with America's Most Wanted and then Cops back to back. Holy cow. That John Walsh is a badass. I love me some John Walsh.
1: I know Cops doesn't start till 4.
0: Damn.
1: For those Cops who know.
0: Is that another one of your obscure bits?
1: Obscure? That's
0: I knew that was
1: Step Brothers. Yeah. It's one of the greatest comedies ever.
0: Oh, that's my favorite.
1: Why are
0: movie.
1: You so sweaty? I was watching Cops.
0: It's actually my favorite.
1: Well, I know Cops doesn't start till 4. I'm going to go upstairs and your drum set. Okay, we got Graham's gambling bets to hand out because I'm gambling again. And we got Weird But True to do here on Westwood One Sports Tonight. That's up next.
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11: If you are struggling with substance abuse, alcohol, pills, whatever it may be, first of all, it's nothing to be ashamed of. We know addiction is a brain disease, and we also know getting into recovery can be tough. Also, in case this helps, I want to tell you about a new study out of Harvard School of Public Health, which found that spiritual belief, the idea of a steady religious practice, had a protective effect from addiction. Experts we talked to told us there were probably a few reasons why this might be the case. Number one, excessive drug and alcohol use would not be the norm in a religious community, and people want to fit in. Two, a belief in a higher power provides people with hope and solace. Great foils for addiction. And three, and I think there's some merit to this, regular attendance in a faith community also provides connection. Just like in AA, camaraderie and social support is often what you need. I'm Dr. Sanjay Gupta, helping you live a better life.
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0: That's Linnell Willenkamp. I am Josh Graham. We have bets to hand out, but bets can wait because Linnell Willenkamp has weird but true cooked up for us. Linnell, this is the last hour of the show where weird things tend to happen. Weird stuff generally drives us. On a show like tonight, weird things have been driving a lot of what we have. So that just means it's a high bar to meet. What do you have in Weird But True?
1: So it was something that happened in Game 5 of the Western Conference Finals, a game in which OKC took care of business handily. Down the stretch, it wasn't very competitive. They were not within striking distance for majority of the back end of the fourth quarter. Right, the last like 4 or 5 minutes, it was all OKC. And at a certain point, you saw the Spurs wave the white towel. And in waving the white towel, they had 2K legend Bismack Biyombo check into the game. And Jared McCain spoke on this.
0: Charlotte Hornets legend.
1: I thought it was Charlotte Hornets legend, 2K legend, same difference.
0: Mason Plumlee, too.
1: This is a quote from Jared McCain. I don't know if any of you all saw the end of regulation of Game 5 between Spurs and the Thunder, but Bismack Biyombo was out there trying to clobber people. And this is a quote from one Jared McCain. Yeah, that was crazy. I didn't expect it. We were at the free throw line, and I was like, why'd you do that, man? And he was like, I got another one for you, too. So, weird but true, Bismack Biyombo is the enforcer for the San Antonio Spurs. He comes off as like the nicest guy in America. His name is Bismack, for crying out loud. He just seems like just the nicest character ever, potentially. And yet, he's the enforcer. I would not, you know, coin him to be that guy. You could ask me anybody else on the roster, but not him.
0: I'm surprised that this is your weird but true story related to San Antonio and Oklahoma City, and not Shea Gilgeous-Alexander reportedly from The Athletic sending a cease and desist to Underdog Sportsbook because they were making, essentially, a ton of jokes about his flopping.
1: Also weird, also true.
0: Does that make them more dislikable? The Thunder, and more specifically SGA.
1: Maybe it's me trying to zig when the world zags. I don't think the Thunder are unlikable. I don't think they've reached... They haven't accomplished enough to be unlikable. They won one championship. Like, people need to stop crying. They won one title, dude. How are they unlikable? I don't get it.
0: I mean, Golden State became super villainous with just one title when they added Durant. So they won in 15, lost in 16. And I don't know. I mean, Oklahoma City, it's three straight years that you've finished number one in the West. Mm-hmm. That's a lot of wins. I don't know. What's the threshold of what you need to do in order to be disliked?
1: To me, I feel like it takes a little bit more, an extra, for them to be disliked because of how long they sucked and how long they were irrelevant. Like, they deserve to be good for a stretch of time. I don't think they've, and I know I've heard some other folks on this very network, our good pals Bleck and Abdallah, who you can hear noon to 3 p.m. Eastern time, have been going to town on OKC and calling them villains. I strongly disagree. I don't get why they would be disliked this early in their reign of success. They have one championship. Normally, when you begin to dislike a team, it's because you get a fatigue of them just constantly being the best, right? That Golden State team.
0: So you don't, that's what I'm saying. Like, so you didn't agree with Golden State becoming villains because they were once they added Durant. And that entire season, they had only one title and they were the villains, period. And how quickly did it happen for the Miami Heatles? Like it happened right away
1: Miami
0: before
1: Heels?
0: They won a title. Heatles.
1: Oh, they called them the Heels. Look, okay, I got you.
0: Even but better, now, if I called them the Heels. Don't give me that much credit.
1: I see what you're... But with Miami, it was just the idea of those three dudes teaming up. And I guess that's what you're saying for Golden State. adding arguably a top three player in the world at the time to the
0: best
1: OKC core in basketball.
0: So OKC needs to add Giannis? Is that
1: what I was going to say. If they somehow pull Giannis Antetokounmpo out of their ass, which would be...
0: Don't bring Bill Asses back up on this show.
1: It would be drama. But that would be a potentially like villainous move. But I still think, just because of how long they suffered, whatever prosperity that we see from OKC, let them live.
0: I don't know where you're getting this. Maybe this is me living in North Carolina, where there's the Charlotte Hornets that haven't even been to an Eastern Conference Finals in their history. Maybe there's that. Washington, when's the last time Washington was in the playoffs? You live in D.C.
1: The Wizards?
0: Yeah.
1: 2020?
0: Oh, Beal got him there? Okay. Didn't know that. I don't really view OKC as being a long-suffering team. When you had Durant, Harden,
1: that was a decade plus ago, though. Like,
0: and then, but then again, you in less than 5 years after Durant leaves, you've got SGA. And you had the Chris Paul COVID season where he beat Houston in a best of seven series, or I maybe lost in game seven to the Rockets. So I don't view them as being long suffering when they've actually been to heights that a lot of franchises in the league have not. But SGA sending cease and desists, it does make you wonder if other players have thought about it. If other stars have been like, you know what?
1: So I feel like
0: since SGA did it, maybe I can file a cease and desist.
1: I hope not. I feel like we're burying the lead with this. SGA, I mean, and I rock with him. I called him the best guard. I guess I have to continuously stand on that take, and my feet hurt as a result. I called him the best guard since Michael Jordan. This was the most crybaby, baby bop, bratty, spoiled ass move that I've ever seen in basketball. He essentially sent a cease and desist to Underdog because of their excessive criticism of his flopping. Have thicker skin. You're SGA. Like, you get it. You know that you flop every now and then, pal. Someone's gonna make fun of it. Great. You were saying earlier, and I think you hit the nail on the head with this.
0: Oh, but hold one second, though. Now that this is out publicly prior to Game 6, every San Antonio fan that's in that building for Game 6 not only knows what they need to be chanting or what kind of thing, they know it bothers him.
1: Yeah.
0: They know it bothers him, and that is a gift. That's a gift to that building that's going to be an insane asylum for Game 6.
1: Yeah. I just am surprised for a dude that, like, routinely puts together, like, thought-provoking Instagram captions sneak-dissing the opponent on a regular basis, for him not to be thick-skinned in this particular scenario, I'm a little perplexed by.
0: Let's get to... You just let me know if you would do this or you want it. I got a couple of bets here. Let's get to it. It's time for Graham's Gambling.
2: Sitting back, count money all day, you know.
3: It's time for Graham's Gambling. Let's make some money.
0: I'm taking the Spurs -3.5, Linnell. You laying the points?
1: They're going to win. I don't know if they win by four. Risky.
0: Yeah, can they win by four?
1: Risky. They can do it. They can do all things through Christ that strengthens them. But that is risky.
0: And then, so I'm going to lay the points. I'm going to do that with San Antonio. I think they win the game. In terms of a prop, I think I'm going to stare down the barrel, and I'm going to take a risk, and I'm going to bet under 13.5 points for Jared McCain. I think home Jared McCain is going to be different than road Jared McCain, and if there's a guy that you're going to point to and say he's not going to play the way that he did in the last game, I think it's probably Jared McCain. Are they going to put him back in the starting lineup? I guess I could focus on Kaysom Wallace. It's either Jared McCain or Kaysom Wallace. Kaysom Wallace under 8.5 points or Jared McCain under 13.5. Those are the two that I'm eyeballing closely. Somebody on that bench isn't going to have a great shooting night.
1: As long as there's a fresh coat of paint on Jared McCain's nails, he's going to go crazy. He's not a guy that I would be betting against at this current juncture.
0: Kaysom Wallace is the answer.
1: Just based off of what, so maybe Kaysom Wallace is the answer. But he also is a possessed animal, Tasmanian devil, pit bull. So I wouldn't bet against him.
0: Kaysom Wallace, under 8.5 points, San Antonio, minus 3.5. That is what we're doing.
1: That's the formula for you?
0: That is the formula. There's just because I know you wanted to get to some baseball tonight, not even talking just about the Orioles, Shohei Ohtani, Los Doyers, your Dodgers.
1: You say it loud and proud. Is this where you're
0: No, this is your opportunity to talk about your guy.
1: And it's not just my guy. It should be America's guy.
0: Well, he's Japan. He's Japanese.
1: That stuff.
0: SGA is Canadian and Shohei Ohtani is Japanese.
1: We just can't have
0: At least we didn't say he's Korean. He's Japanese.
1: He's not K-pop. We do, in fact, know that he is not K-pop. But no, man. I mean, maybe someone with a more, depth of knowledge could tell me this. To have a .82 ERA as a starting pitcher with 7 starts, it's pretty nuts, isn't it? It's pretty
0: National
1: ridiculous.
0: League, the National League Cy Young race is going to be... It's going to be coconuts. That's what it's going to be. I don't know why. I don't think I've ever heard anybody else say that rather than like nuts. I had a 10th grade high school like personal finance teacher at my charter school I went to who would always say that expression. It's not just nuts. It's coconuts. And
1: I think
0: I just
1: coconuts are
0: right
1: terrible
0: there.
1: And coconut water is for privileged people.
0: Uh-huh. So, I will say, are you kidding on that?
1: I've never had coconut water, so I can't really talk down on it.
0: Uh-huh.
1: In terms of being for privileged people, I don't know.
0: It would be coconuts. Or it is the National League Cy Young race. Because just in the NL Central alone, you got Jacob Mizorowski, you got Paul Skenes, Chase Burns, hashtag Prodeeks, Wake Forest, the helmet somewhere. Shout out to the Deeks. And you got Shohei Ohtani, all in the National League. That's going to be nuts. But I'll tell you who I felt very badly for. A former Dodger today. Don't know if you saw this. Dusty May. Maybe I feel particularly bad for him because if you Google him, the man's as ginger as it gets. I could say that I'm a redhead. Shout out to all the redheads that are out there. Dusty May is pitching for the Cardinals. He's got a no-hitter through 7. He's got 6 more outs to get. Leadoff hit in the 8th. His team's leading 1-0. He comes out of the game. And St. Louis wins 2-1. Wins 2-1. You throw a no-hitter through 7. Your team still loses the baseball game. Brutal. That happened today. Tigers lost 2 starters in the same game. But if we want positive, Christopher Sanchez, scoreless streak for the Phillies, is up to 44 2/3 innings. 44 2/3 innings straight without allowing a run, and it required a diving catch in center field in order to keep that streak going. The market breaks, Linnell, set by Grover Cleveland Alexander in 1911. 115 years ago was the last time somebody had a streak like this for the Phillies, and Christopher Sanchez has broken that mark. See, that's what's great about baseball. You can go back 115 years with some of these records, some of these streaks.
1: It's beautiful.
0: 115 years. Yeah. D-Day, what do we have and put it to bed?
4: I have a problem that has risen up in my life that I think is going to paint me in a very bad way. And I'm going to share that with you guys next.
3: The Knicks are headed to the NBA Finals for the first time since 1999. Back then, we had dial-up internet. Live in La Vida Loca topped the charts. And the world was worried about Y2K. Yeah, it's been a while. Congrats, Big Apple. Party like it's 1999. Westwood One Sports.
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19: Breast cancer is the most common cancer among women in the world. And according to a new study out of the University of Washington School of Medicine, an estimated 3.5 million cases a year are expected by 2050. Now, the good news is we've gotten so much better at screening, earlier detection, and cutting-edge treatments in many countries, including here in the United States. But even here in America, black women have a death rate from breast cancer that is 40% higher than white women, a disparity that exists despite our world-class treatment infrastructure. So what can you do to lower your risk? eat less red meat, try your best to manage your blood sugar and your weight. Exercise is really important. Cut back on drinking, quit smoking. And remember this, you should start getting mammograms. At what age? 40. That's when you should start. I'm Dr. Sanjay Gupta, helping you live a better life.
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0: What a show. Drake Toll, good luck topping that. I actually started the day on Drake Toll's program. That's Linnell Willingham. I'm Josh Graham. The Hurricanes, the Orioles winners. You went to Commanders camp. You saw how healthy Jaden Daniels looks. Before we get to put it to bed, anything to add from what you saw up close watching the Commanders today, Linnell?
1: I think he's capable of winning the league MVP if it all goes properly.
0: Whoa!
1: Is that what you wanted? Is that what you needed out of me? I believe that, though. I do. People in Washington think we have no wide receivers. There's too much panic and angst amongst our fan base in Washington. It's hard for me to jive with it sometimes. People are too worried. Too scared. Too worried, too scared.
0: Can't be scared. Scared money don't make no money.
1: Exactly.
0: And we'll see what this group of skill players was.
1: There was something else I had in my potential weird but true. Our beloved partners at the DraftKings Sportsbook set over-unders for quarterback touchdown passes this year. Jaden Daniels, 21.5. Bryce Young, 20.5. What the hell are we doing, DraftKings? And I love you guys. We're literally family. But that was, I don't know if it was like rage bait or what, but to think that those two could potentially be anywhere in the same stratosphere. The only thing they have in common is that they're both from the IE. The Inland Empire.
0: Got it.
1: Yep.
0: I think I actually bet Bryce Young's over on touchdown passes last year. It was 19.5, and that cashed pretty easily. So that number sound. I think books have been disrespecting Bryce Young.
1: And why is he so close to Jaden Daniels?
0: There it is. Jaden Daniels is being. What I learned from your weird but true is that Vegas is also similarly disrespecting Jaden Daniels, it seems.
1: I wouldn't look at that as Bryce Young's number as disrespect. I think that's just how they evaluated him.
0: He exceeded that number easily last year. So
1: easily?
0: He did.
1: Easily?
0: I wasn't sweating it.
1: Josh.
0: I think it was like with a month to go he exceeded that. Yeah.
1: Easily.
0: How many touchdowns did Bryce finish with? He finished with 23? 19.5?
1: Like easily?
0: Yeah, I think it's easily. I do.
1: He cleared it by 4 tuds.
0: I do. Yeah, that's pretty
1: significant. He had 4 tuds in the final 3 weeks. 2 touchdown game against Tampa. 2 out of the 3 games to finish the year. So I wouldn't say he got it easily, but who cares?
0: It never ceases to amaze me, your level of disdain towards
1: how
0: Bryce
1: hard
0: Young.
1: I go to slander Bryce Young. And it's not even slander. It's just if I was to sit up here and try and act like he was a good quarterback, people wouldn't take my football take seriously. So
0: it's going to be really funny when the Panthers win the NFC South this year and Washington doesn't make the playoffs.
1: Winning the South is like getting an X written on your hand when you're underage and walked into a bar. It's like just what happens. Someone's got to do it for you. Like, it just happens. You get no brownie points for winning the lousy-ass NFC South.
0: But then what happens when you get into the bar and then you wash off those X's and win your first playoff game?
1: I used to lick the X on my hand and put it on other people's hands so that I can get under. Yeah. That's how I used to sneak into the bar at Bethany. I used to get people to lick their hand and stamp my hand, preferably a female's lick.
0: That's a good pro tip. It's either disgusting or a good pro tip, or both. Let's close things out, though. Make sure you subscribe to the YouTube channel, searching Westwood One Sports Night. And also, we have the podcast feed. You can find Apple Podcasts and Spotify. Let's close things out. Denton Day helping us put this show to bed.
2: So I think I've made my stance on this particular topic pretty clear on the show. In the event that I have not, I will do so now. I hate AI. Hate it. Bane of my existence. I stumbled across something this week, though, that puts me in the crosshairs. Because there's apparently something going on with artificial intelligence where they use a lot of M dashes. This is like super nerdy because I write a lot. They use M dashes a lot, and M dashes are now being utilized as a sign of, hey, this was not written by a real person. Here's the problem. I use M dashes when I write because I went to journalism school, and M dashes, yes, a very big deal in the world of journalism. I can understand in the non-journalism world, like if you're writing a scholastic paper or whatever non-journalism things people write, I don't know, where you'd be using M-dash and you're like, yeah, clearly a computer wrote this. Am I now officially AI? Is that how that works? Did I just lose my status as a human?
0: I use way too many M-dashes.
1: What is an M-dash? I'm sorry.
0: It's like a longer hyphen. It's like the longer...
2: You see it all the time in sports articles. You don't recognize it. You might not recognize it because it's just so natural in sports articles or any kind of journalistic article. But my wife told me this, and she doesn't exist in this kind of world. But she's like, I use M-dashes. And I was like, sweetie, if you use M-dashes, you don't know what I'd be doing because I'd be just spamming an M-dash.
0: A lot of M-dash.
1: It's like a fancy comma?
2: Pretty much, yeah.
1: What a description.
0: Oh, yeah. Do you not use the Oxford comma either, D-Day?
2: I'm hit or miss on that. It depends who I'm writing to.
0: Yeah, I can't do it because I did a lot of writing for a handful of years, and now once you have that certain style, you just can't change it. I'm going through my tweets right now, and there are a lot of M dashes. A lot of M dashes.
1: Why is it called an M dash?
0: Is that French too?
2: I would hope not.
0: Back to Allah, yeah.
2: I would hope that's not a French thing.
1: Adam Silver went on the Booze Punters podcast and said that the NBA is going to start using artificial intelligence to review calls.
2: They already use it in other ways.
0: Yeah.
1: Really?
0: I'm anti too, because I'm pro human. I'm a pro human.
1: Well, me being the king of the ABS.
2: I'm pro most humans, not all of them.
0: Just pro-humanity.
1: Most humans is a crazy part.
0: I hate watching the reviews in basketball games. I hate how they just challenge random calls in the first half with like 8 minutes to go. I'm like, we're stopping this basketball game to look at whether or not this ball went out of bounds. We're really doing this. And then we have to sit here and wait. And they're like, whoop, the ref got it wrong because we can't just have built-in human mistakes sometimes in this form of entertainment.
1: I'm sorry, not to rehash the same argument again, but like, if you can, if you could guarantee the call to be correct, like, why would you not want that?
0: It takes time. Like, you just don't want to stop the flow of the game. Being right doesn't mean it's more entertaining. You know? And in the end, it is an entertainment vessel. Linnell Willingham, that should be your bio on your social media feeds. Entertainment vessel. Because that's what you are. You just bring it.
1: That's a say interesting comment.
0: We're going to miss you, my friend. We'll talk to you next week, game one of the NBA Finals. This has been Westwood One Sports Night.
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7: We've talked a lot about measles over the past year, but mumps has largely flown under the radar, even though it's been making a bit of a comeback as well. That's because fewer people are getting the MMR vaccine, which stands for measles, mumps, and rubella. The vaccine's been around for decades. It is effective. It is safe. What makes mumps outbreaks difficult to contain is that symptoms usually don't appear for 2 to 3 weeks after someone's been exposed. And that can make it hard to pin down where that exposure took place. And someone who is infected can transmit the virus to someone else before they are symptomatic. If you get sick, which could manifest like a run-of-the-mill respiratory virus or the telltale swelling of your cheeks and jaw, all you can really do at that point is to treat the symptoms and also isolate yourself so you don't infect anyone else. I'm Dr. Sanjay Gupta, helping you live a better life.
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10: LeBron James, you can hate him. He's still great. And we're still going to do. He's not Jordan. Not my Laker goat. Well, he took his talents to South Beach. Like, get over it.
3: From 7 to 10 on KTIK, The Ticket.

0: as mini camps and OTAs are starting across the NFL, let's ask this question. What's been the biggest story of this NFL offseason? Because if you ask coaches, they'll say the offseason's over. Now it's preseason preparation. That's how they view this portion of the calendar. 310-840-4910 if you want in. That's Linnell Willingham. I'm Josh Graham, however and wherever you're listening or watching. Greatly appreciate that. You can make a case, Linnell, that the Mike Vrabel, Diana Rossini scandal is the biggest story of the NFL offseason. Would you make that case?
1: Man. It's hard not to, right? Like, that has been the gift that keeps on giving when it comes to what we do for a living.
0: What else are you considering?
1: Like, can I be honest? What I'm considering, and this is selfish, this is me doing pat yourself on the back radio, no pun intended, winkety wink to where this is going. The recovery of one Patrick Mahomes from his ACL tear to me is, to me, the biggest football story in the NFL. And when you think about the reports that came out today, like, they expect him to be ready for week number one. That would be 9 months to the day, if I'm not mistaken, from when he suffered the ACL tear against the LA Chargers in December.
0: He was on the field the day, and he had a big old brace on that knee.
1: I don't love that because I got RG3 PTSD. Just anytime I see a quarterback in a bulky brace, I think that they're going to, you know, divorce their wife, stop taking care of their kids, and marry some Russian model. It just is a tough, tough
0: eat
1: bit.
0: Baguettes and eat baguettes. Cup the baguette.
1: Yeah. Mm-hmm. So I do get a little bit nervous when it comes to old Patty Mahomes wearing the big bulky brace. But it goes back to what I said when we had the conversation about the best team in the AFC. I think when you give a uber competitor athlete like Patty Mahomes some built-in adversity and like a chip on his shoulder, something that he's got a goal that he's got to accomplish, I think he locks the hell in, and I think we see the best version of Pat Mahomes that we've ever seen. And I think they're going to shock the NFL world this year because for whatever reason, feels like Kansas City's flying under the radar here.
0: Yeah, what kind of socks does Patrick Mahomes like to wear? A lot of RG3 references here on the show. Don't know.
1: You were a big fan of his sock game? That was probably the best thing he did in his career, was those damn socks.
0: I used to see RG3 quite a bit, and we talk often about sock game because I have a deep arsenal of socks. I'm a big sock guy. I have a lot of different loud socks, funny socks, cool socks. A lot of different socks. I'm a sock guy. I'm about it. Other big storylines of the NFL offseason that you could pick, 310-840-4910. John Harbaugh to the New York Giants. Really, the entire Giants offseason.
1: Yeah, literally.
0: You can talk about the Dexter Lawrence trade.
1: From the rooter
0: you can talk
1: to the
0: about
1: tutor.
0: Jackson Dart. You can talk about Abdul Carter if you view that as being the most interesting part of that story. A lot of
1: Steve Tisch
0: angles to that. There's that. Let's not
1: There's
0: forget
1: that.
0: About that, as a lot of people are. Aaron Rodgers announcing his retirement tour. That could be framed as the biggest story of the NFL offseason. But honestly, some don't like it because it's salacious and it kind of reeks of, like, tabloids creeping
1: Damn
0: into
1: it,
0: the NFL
1: conversation. The news is the news, brother. The news is the news. This isn't, you know what I'm saying, Fox.
0: It's the Vrabel,
1: we're calling it
0: Rossini
1: down the middle, baby.
0: Scandal. It is. It took over the NFL draft. It's all anybody wanted to talk about in Pittsburgh with more and more photos leaking of them together. Vrabel announced that he was going to leave the war room on day three of the draft, and he hired crisis control PR experts. It also might have ended the career of a prominent NFL insider. We actually heard from Mike Vrabel for the first time since the draft today. He had some interesting comments. In the way, and this is a football comment that is interesting, as a way to deflect from the significance of missing that third day of the draft, Vrabel probably unintentionally might have had the most

0: this draft wasn't that deep. So him kind of deflect the significance of him being day three, they're day three. He just essentially said, I didn't have to be there day three because there ain't players worth a damn taken in day three.
1: Another example of why today was just a PR nightmare for the New England Patriots, and this is going to continue and continue.
0: Why? That's a great answer.
1: Of course, it's a great answer. It's a the talent pool sucked because you wasn't there, Mike. That's why you're saying that. I guarantee you.
0: No, it did. It did. The talent level wasn't good this year. I'm glad someone said it out loud. Everybody was thinking it. Oh, next year's class is great. No, I mean,
1: everybody
0: really,
1: was
0: a lot better
1: it.
0: Than this year's class.
1: Come on, man. It's another.
0: This year's class wasn't good.
1: I'll beg to differ on that. Bottom line is, I once again, if you have 18 minutes and 17 seconds to spare, when you're not watching this room, go to YouTube and watch this Mike Vrabel press conference. It is the most cringeworthy, awkward 18-minute exchange between him and the Boston media that's walking on damn pins and needles because they don't want to get their PR credential revoked. Someone threw out a question to Drake May today asking, is he thicker with two C's? That's how scared and on edge the damn Patriots reporters are that they're asking about Drake May's booty.
0: Hey, man, I covered the guy in Chapel Hill. Thick with two C's. Drake May. I mean, he's got that thing on him. What do you want me to say?
1: That's incredible. I mean, that's... Can you actually play the
0: what
1: horn
0: do you think?
1: For what he just said? I actually think that... I'm actually glad
0: hey.
1: This is now part of this program.
0: Drake May's Carolina Hurricanes fan. Eastern Conference Finals.
1: And next time we play, let's
0: and they're
1: pot
0: about
1: his mic
0: to go to the Stanley
1: the
0: Cup Finals.
1: Let's do.
0: No, don't do that. What do you think the first question that was asked during Mike Vrabel's presser was?
1: Well, I know the first question. That's kind of cheating.
0: Okay. It was about the potential of adding a wide receiver at this time, maybe next week. And here was Mike Vrabel's non-answer on that front.
2: We want to continue to improve the roster every opportunity that we get. And when those opportunities arise, I don't know. I know that the guys that we have here are working extremely hard. We're going to look to strengthen the roster wherever we can. But it was also a great day to see guys that maybe didn't get as many opportunities last year, especially Romeo, who wasn't on our team.
0: Mm-hmm. That's Romeo Doubs he's referring to, the former Green Bay receiver. That answer wasn't nearly as interesting as the one that Jalen Hurts offered when he was asked about A.J. Brown. Now, we just have the audio here, so I got to paint a picture.
1: Yeah.
0: When he was asked the question, he knew where it was heading and decided to take a big old sip of water. Here's how that answer sounded.
3: Pick the right question to sip on, huh? No, I think for us, we're focused on learning the offense. It really doesn't change in terms of our approach to improve. You know, there's an if. Obviously been a lingering thing, but, you know, nothing can replace all the greatness that we achieved together.
4: Jalen, a lot could made
1: So I had to hop back and go back in my like elementary school, middle school bag for a second because I almost confused personification and onomatopoeia. Onomatopoeia is like scrat, boom, scram, rear, right? That's onomatopoeia, right?
0: Sure.
1: A word that makes a sound. Jalen Hurts is personification because I routinely refer to him as like a baby Birkin bag. He has been carried to every bit of success he's had in his career to this point. I hate every time he gets in front of a microphone. It's so disingenuous. It's snarky. He thinks he's like the coolest guy in the room. This is probably the first time in my professional career that I have like a personal vendetta and gripe against the guy. I don't like Jalen Hurts. And maybe it has to do with him being the Eagles quarterback and me being like a diehard Commander fan. Maybe it's because my best friend's a diehard Eagles fan. He rubs it in my face all the time how great he is. I hate hearing him talk. I hate hearing him talk. I hate that today he had a moment that made the Eagles media laugh.

0: and hopefully, or unfortunately, endeared him to the media. I hope he gets run out of Philly.
1: I hadn't noticed that Drake May's butt is a real conversation point on the internet until you brought it up. I didn't know this was a thing, but apparently it is.
0: Yeah.
1: Like, I mean, I can't remember like a male athlete's bottom being like a significant talking point.
0: Well, do you remember what happened like, with
1: maybe
0: Chris
1: Rafi
0: Jones?
1: Nadal? Rafi Nadal, Chris Jones.
0: Well, yeah. Chris Jones was, I mean, that was all time. I'll be honest with you. Chris Jones put a
1: trying
0: lot
1: to
0: of...
1: think.
0: You're trying to think about Chris Jones? Do you not remember
1: no, I'm trying
0: what
1: to think,
0: happened?
1: 310-840-4910. Yes, I mean his actual bottom was shown. Yeah. But I mean, like, great male booties. I think baseball players generally had, like... Hey, Linnell, I mean, sports talk radio. We're equal opportunists here. Like, women get objectified.
0: Higher.
1: Hey.
0: Higher. And then the mic fades out.
1: Equal opportunists. Like, this platform gets labeled as guys just being bros objectifying women. I'm saying equal opportunists. The guys, they can get objectified too. Rafi Nadal can
0: what
1: respect game, recognize game, man.
0: Right, do I need to, like, save the show real quick? What?
1: No, I'm saying Rafi Nadal has a Larry Fitzgerald? Are you kidding? What are we talking about, Linnell?
0: I honestly contemplated walking to my car, grabbing my sunglasses, coming back, sitting down, putting them on just to take them off aggressively and ask you, what the hell are you saying right now?
1: Great male athlete asses. 310-840-4910. Larry Fitz, Rafi Nadal. This is a thing. Drake May, he's got a long road to hoe if he wants to be in that type of rare air. But apparently, some are thinking he's up to the challenge.
0: I have a question. I have a question. Where is Please. This energy? Is this what your visit to the Drake Toll Show this morning did? Is this what he influenced you to come on our platform?
1: No, he got mad at me, actually, for saying that Shohei Ohtani was a snack. That my lady baseball friends were saying that Shohei is handsome. And I hadn't thought about it before until they brought it up. And I'm like, you know what? I can see it. I can see where they're coming from. Game recognized game, Linnell. It's okay.
0: I don't know whether to be disappointed, ashamed, embarrassed.
1: Huh. Why? We're celebrating the male figure. You could celebrate the female figure, too. What's wrong with this? This is the whole point of the swimsuit issue. This is the lie they sold, that this is what we're doing with the swimsuit issue. We're just celebrating great bodies, right?
0: I think this is a perfect time to go to Paul in Westfield. Do we go to Paul in Westfield real quick?
1: No, I want to go to Mr. Positive first. I want to go to Mr. Positive. 310-840-4910. What do you think the biggest story of the NFL offseason is, unless you have thought on male asses?
2: Oh, my God. I love it. Now, here's the thing. Boom shakalaka. Dynamic duo. Here's the thing.
0: Oh, my God. I love it.
2: No.
0: Greg, I love it, Greg.
2: No, I do. Here's the thing. Josh, you're spot on. We've always objectified women, but men can be beautiful, muscular, 100%. Deep, dark, savage tan, broad shoulders, beautiful skin, 18.5-inch arms. I mean, my boy Elvis, Tom Brady. I mean, you can be beautiful. Men can be beautiful. Here's the thing that you've got to understand, Linnell. If you don't think the male body's good-looking and sexy, why would a woman want to sleep with it? You don't realize I rage against this. I feel that men's bodies, you know, there's a guy named Michael O'Hearn, bodybuilder, Titan, and the thing. He's drop-dead gorgeous, deep, dark, savage. He's just, and I'm not gay. I've lived the life of a rock star.
1: I'm married and have an 18-month-old kid. I know
2: what I'm talking about. It's just that women out there and men, don't be ashamed of your bodies.
0: Mr. Positive, when's the last time you've been laid? Let's get to it. When's the last time you've been laid?
1: What are we doing here?
0: All this unsolicited advice about trying...
1: What are we doing?
2: Linnell, Yes, it's sir. Been a long time, but I've done 300 women, four at one time, three at one time, two at one time. I've lived the life of a rock star.
3: Where's the hockey horn? Hockey horn! Hockey horn!
0: Play the horn. Play the horn.
2: I just, I am.
3: There goes Miss
0: Everyone.
1: Oh!
0: DraftKings, BetterHelp.
1: This is, well, no, this is a progressive segment. That's what it is.
4: Mr. Boz is literally just Creed from The Office.
1: Can you find D-Day?
0: What? Yes.
1: I want you just to pull up a picture of Larry Fitzgerald in uniform.
0: No, like I'll be real. I'll
1: be just
0: real.
1: Telling you.
0: No, Larry everybody Fitz. Knows about Larry Fitz. Okay, he's got like 0%
1: body
0: fat.
1: That's what I'm saying. But the bottom, this is buttocks. That's what we're talking about. 310.
4: I do a lot of things for the show. I'm not going to pull up a picture of Larry Fitzgerald's ass.
1: I asked him in uniform, just him in uniform. I didn't ask you to search anything that would lead to your laptop getting revoked. I just want a picture of Larry Fitz. That's it. That's what I'm saying.
0: This isn't.
1: I'm just saying, equal standard. Dudes feel comfortable going on the air talking about how hot this chick was.
0: Did Mr. Positive just say he was in a 4v1?
1: The dudes can have it happen to them too.
0: Did Mr. Positive, and we're just going to leave it at that. Can someone confirm that that's what he said? He was in a 4v1? For what?
1: Well, let's go to Noah, who's in Texas.
4: I think they were all on the same team.
1: 310-840-4910. Noah in Texas. Am I wrong on this?
0: That could be interpreted so many different ways.
5: I don't think you're wrong at all.
0: You know, where's this call coming from? Is this Texas?
5: This is Texas, yeah, by Fort Worth.
1: In Texas.
0: Look, the women in Texas are so horrible that I understand that this is where this conversation is going. It totally makes sense.
1: Whoa.
5: All right. I don't know about all
1: Noah,
5: that.
1: What do you got
5: you
1: for
5: come
1: us?
5: To Fort Worth.
1: What do you got for us?
5: You come to Fort Worth.
0: Tell me about Fort Worth, brother. I need to know.
5: Man, them cowgirls and them short jean shorts, there's something else, I'll tell you what.
1: What are you? Yeah. Charles was only talking about San Antonio. He wasn't talking about everybody.
5: Oh, San Antonio sucks. I'm not going to lie.
1: There it is. Okay, Noah, what are your thoughts? What do you have for us? We have a show here. We have a clock. What's up?
5: That was all I wanted to talk about, man. You had a valid point, and I just wanted to agree with him. I'm glad we got to talking.
1: Thank you.
5: For a little minute,
1: I appreciate that. No, thanks so much for the call, Noah. I appreciate the support.
5: We got
1: Linnell uncomfortable,
5: night.
1: Which is hard. Thank you so much. Got Linnell uncomfortable, which is hard to do. Got D-Day worried about searching for Larry Fitzgerald photos. Man, this is exactly the type of show we should be doing late at night. 310-840-4910 if you want in on the program, including we're asking the question, what is the greatest story of this NFL offseason? In addition to that, one of the greatest voices in sports did not have a great moment earlier this week.
0: You're going to do it, aren't you?
1: And that's next.
6: His talents. Will the king continue to hang in Hollywood? Sign with Steph in Golden State? Join the Joker in Denver? Or come home to Cleveland? 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

0: scram. Linnell's all out of sorts right now. I don't even know if he can hear me because he doesn't have his headphones on at the moment. Hi, Linnell.
1: I'm about to throw my phone across the room. Everyone in my life knows what I do for a living. It's something I brag on. I love my job. I love this career. If you're out there in my inner circle and you call yourself supporting me and you're calling me during Westwood One Sports Night on a Monday, Tuesday, or Wednesday night during the show, you've had all day to reach out.
0: Past midnight?
1: Are you kidding?
0: Who calls anybody past midnight?
1: It's just a total disrespect for what I do for a living.
0: Oh.
1: I'm sorry.
0: Well, I thought your reaction was more related to where this show is kind of careened into a ditch, where we were talking about, I don't even know, you had issue with a reporter noticing that Drake May is thick with two C's. And then I started to think, Drake May is trying to elevate up the quarterback ranks, nearly won the MVP last year, great young quarterback. But if he's trying to fall into the category of having that thing on him, that thing being his booty, that's catching Larry Fitzgerald, catching the center of the Jets that Mark Sanchez ran into, that's going to be very, very tough to do. And then you took issue with the fact that we can celebrate the male figure the same way that a lot of dudes on sports talk radio celebrate the female figure and sometimes do so in very bro-ish ways. And then that's led to the phone lines just exploding in a way that D-Day just told me in my ear, the phone lines have not ever exploded. So, 310-840-4910. We are taking calls on that subject, and we're also taking calls on what the best NFL offseason storyline has been. I also love the idea of just, if you're watching on YouTube or watching on X right now, just leaving the picture up of Larry Fitzgerald walking at the Pro Bowl with that thing on him. 310-840-4910. So I just like the opportunity of alternating topics here and seeing where it ends up, Linnell. And let's start with Mike in Ohio. Mike, you're on Westwood One Sports Night. Go right ahead, Mike.
2: All right, guys. I heard you guys talking about this this little conversation you guys got going on with Larry Fitzgerald and Rafael Nadal and all that. But I'm like, how can you guys have this conversation without the thick king, Kyle Lowry? You know? He got that.
1: Hey, Kyle Lowry. Hey, I ain't going to lie. Kyle Lowry's a good pull, man.
2: Hey, he's up there, man. You know, the reason he's taking all them charges, you know, he got that cushion to break the fall, you know? He's out here, man. It's a different level, man. In terms of NBA, he got it on lock. Yeah.
1: The eagerness that our listener base has to talk about the male ass, it's just totally caught me off guard here tonight.
0: I think it's an untapped market. I don't think anybody has broached the subject, which means people have thoughts on it and they've never had a platform to speak about it. This is a question I have to the ladies out there. Like, is there a player that you circle and you're like, yeah, him, 100%, that guy. That's what I'm interested in. And I wonder if there's like a specific athlete that the training of the sport that they play elicits like attraction. Like in college, it used to be the baseball guys that always had the prettiest girls, you know, the prettiest wise golfers. That's generally one that you see. Hockey, big tree trunk thighs to be a hockey player. 310-840-4910 if you want in on the program. Jeff is in Dayton, Ohio. Let's go elsewhere in Ohio. What is the biggest offseason storyline in the NFL, Jeff?
3: Great to talk to you guys. Good shift. The Bengals' offensive and defensive line has vastly improved. You've got...
1: thank God.
3: I don't think you have a weakness on the old line.
1: If I agree.
3: You want to consider...
1: I'm a huge Cody Ford guy. I love Cody Ford.
3: Cody Ford might have 200 snaps this year. Come on. Yeah, you got OBJ Jr. and Amarius Mintz, who probably outside of Sewell might be considered the second best up and coming right tackle in the league. So the offensive line is set for Burrow. He's just got to stay healthy. Defensive line with Dexter Lawrence taking up double teams allows the rest of the line to do what they've been brought in to do, and that's just do their job, what they're expected to do. So I think, you know, the Bengals are favored 15 out of their 17 games this year. I mean, the Rams are favored in 16, so I could see the Bengals doing 13-4 this year. Thank you.
1: Yeah.
0: Thank you. I just love it. It's like a palate cleanser.
1: Yeah, that was like so refreshing.
0: He's like, I'm going to put all of this aside, and I need to tell you why the D-line and O-line of the Bengals, including the very thick with 2 C's, sexy Dexy, making it happen.
1: I feel like my contributions here in the last 10 minutes have just been totally non-existent because I am squirming over here.
0: Why? I am
1: uncomfortable with a capital U. And I'm never at a loss for words. I didn't realize, first of all, calling the male ass, calling athletes ass, calling male athlete ass an untapped market may be the bar of the summer. I can't believe the places that this show has traveled to tonight.
4: I've come up with a new segment idea. We just need to have everybody give an ass, and then Josh has to rank all of the asses. If it's an untapped market, I want curvature. I want how you think it feels. Like, let's go deep here.
1: Little RTA, rate that ass.
0: Comfort.
1: That's interesting.
0: Let's go to Mr. Realistic, who's in Massachusetts. Mr. Realistic, you're on Westwood One Sports Night. Go.
5: Yes, I agree with them now. We should keep men's butts untapped. And as far as butts go, I belong to the MBAA, no butt at all. And yes, I've done a long time without nookie, like 3 days. And she's beautiful, and so is her seeing eye dog. And once I went 7 years, and then I turned seven.
1: You have to dump him. You have to dump
0: him. No, get him out.
1: Did you just, like, make a reference to you banging a seeing eye dog to go, I will see you all. This is what starts to make it
0: no,
1: early.
0: No, hold on a sec.
1: I'm going to go back on the audio.
0: Jay.
1: Oh, my God.
0: Let's go to Jay in D.C. Jay.
1: Somebody
0: What's the
1: from
0: biggest
1: the DMV,
0: off-season storyline in the NFL this year?
1: Jay, don't judge me, bro. This is not me. You know me, Slim. You don't get down like this, bro. You know
0: Jay,
1: I don't get down like this.
0: What is the biggest off-season storyline in the NFL?
6: Hey, Linnell, that phone call you got, what you was upset about, that phone call, they called you offline to let you know, man, we got to shut down this conversation you're having online.
0: Jay, I asked you a question. What's the biggest off-season storyline in the NFL?
6: Yeah, the biggest off-season story is John Harbaugh. It ain't talking about a bunch of dudes' asses, that's for sure. It's John Harbaugh getting fired by Baltimore, and since I'm a Skins fan, Commanders fan, I hated the fact that the Giants hired him. And Linnell, I'm glad you're against this because I know Doc sleep right now. Doc wouldn't appreciate this at all, man. So I'm not going to tell him about this tomorrow when you know at work.
1: No, he listens on replay every morning. Right. He'll hear it.
6: I'm just saying, place my OG
1: in an early retirement.
0: I'm trying my best, Jay. Appreciate your call.
1: You're not trying.
0: I'm trying to be a conductor. I'm trying to, like, on one end have, like, the instrument where the conversation about male buttocks and whatever the hell was on that last call is happening.
1: Y'all
0: and
1: didn't
0: then
1: hear
0: also
1: what he said?
0: Just NFL takes. Just NFL takes. Like, I'm trying to be the conductor and have these things happen in concert with each other. It's what I'm trying to do.
1: You think I'm uncomfortable and nervous. Look at Denton. Peek down at the bottom of the stream and look at it.
0: I can't see it. It's very dark.
4: I'm having fun with this conversation. I mean, Josh is going full in a mode. Like, it's a new character. We have conspiracy Josh, and now we have, like, borderline bisexual, I care about a lot of men's ass Josh.
0: Well, no, it's equal opportunist. It's like trying to be respectful, you know.
1: So, I actually think your heart was in the right place. It was when this conversation originated. Like, you were trying to, you know, be an equal opportunity radio host. Everyone gets an evaluation from us. We don't discriminate in terms of our evals. I am here in this situation. And I'll be honest. I'll draw my line in the sand. It'll be the only time I discriminate, unless it's Bryce Young and short quarterbacks or short guards. I can't. This is... I am literally... Now we got people from the DMV calling and judging me off of it. This is asinine. No pun intended.
0: Hey. I like that. You know? Drake May, some would say he was ass in the Super Bowl. 310-840.
1: I'm such a toddler, dog. Why am I laughing at you? You wicked witch. This is awful.
0: Let's go to Andrew, who's in North Kakalaki. You're on Westwood One Sports Night. Go, Andrew.
7: Yeah, man. What y'all doing, man? You talking about the end? Talking about being an instrument? I mean, what's going on, man?
0: A composer, a conductor, Clemens,
7: man.
0: A conductor.
7: I was just... A conductor, well, what's going on with the caboose, man? You keep talking about all that stuff. I mean, man, I was out at the bar, man, South Central Clemens, man, just, you know, trying to holler at some girls. Winnell knows what I'm talking about. I chopped it up with him a couple of weeks ago. He knows the game. Josh, you've been out the game for a while. I don't know what's going on, man. Maybe
1: he's been out the game so damn long. He's playing a new one.
7: I mean, you know, he's got this new character. I don't know.
0: It's called
7: I don't know
0: confident,
7: what main event you're going to get into. What's going on, Josh?
0: No, I'm just, I'll tell you what's going on, Andrew. I appreciate
1: y'all need to understand.
0: Like confident in his sexuality, Josh Graham. That's what it is.
1: If this is the last time y'all hear from me because that man referenced doing just ungodly things to a seeing eye dog. y'all totally missed that, bro. How did
0: everyone hear it.
1: This dude came on this show tonight, and I'm embarrassed because this is my show, too. He talked about doing, like, come on. I don't even know if I can repeat it.
0: Our show. It's our show. I mean, you keep repeating it, but it's our show.
1: Well, because I don't think it's getting the proper attention that it deserves.
0: DJ's in Baltimore. 310-840-4910. DJ, what's the biggest NFL offseason storyline?
1: DJ's about to, he's about to cuss you the hell out.
8: Man, I still think that Max Crosby flop is one of the biggest stories, man.
1: Scoring Ravens, man. Scoring Ravens.
8: And one more thing. That's great. I see why Mr. Positive is so positive.
0: Thank you, DJ. That's a great call.
8: No doubt.
0: Excellent. I love it.
1: Josh, what the hell, dog? Oh, my Lord. Have mercy, man.
0: The people are interested.
1: No,
0: topic,
1: you are.
0: The lines are jumping. 310-8.
1: Hey, notice they're all. I'm documenting every call location tonight. Whatever region gets the most calls tonight, you're going to have a punishment for me. Ohio, you're already off to a bad start. We haven't seen the phones ring in Ohio like this since the Dexter Lawrence trade, damn it. And now we start talking about men's asses. And all of a sudden, Ohio's in the house. I mean,
0: what's wrong with that, Linnell? What's wrong?
1: What's wrong? Is that what you're asking?
0: Just telling, man. No, nothing's wrong with that. It's all good, Linnell.
1: This is worse than Abdul Carter's dumbass.
0: Yeah. Yeah. Who's talking asses now? Linnell has.
1: I'm not calling his booty dumb either. Like, that's not what I was saying.
0: Linnell has a hockey segment.
1: Linnell might not have a job if you thought you keep doing this. This is incredible.
0: Linnell has a hockey commentary he wants to bring to the show. I don't know if it's the best thing we'll do this hour, but it might be. Next.
9: 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Back then, we had dial-up internet. Livin' La Vida Loca topped the charts. And the world was worried about Y2K. Yeah, it's been a while. Congrats, Big Apple. Party like it's 1999. Westwood One Sports.
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7: People have started using AI for all sorts of things, but I cannot think of an area where the stakes are higher than your health. First of all, I'll tell you this. I know doctors who have cracked some seemingly impossible cases with the help of AI, so it can be a powerful tool. But AI can also hallucinate, provide bad advice, and be just as confident when it does that. If you do decide to plug any personal medical information into one of these chatbots, you should know that while the companies that created them have robust privacy protections in place, they are not bound by HIPAA, like your healthcare provider is. Whatever the advice presented to you, take it with a degree of healthy skepticism. Always get a second opinion. And remember, if you ever experience concerning symptoms, skip the AI consult and head straight to the ER. I'm Dr. Sanjay Gupta, helping you live a better life.
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0: specifically the rumpus portion of the human anatomy, the male anatomy. And then there's a portion that wants to tell us what the biggest off-season storyline in the NFL is. So I just want to orchestrate it like music and see where we arrive at. Because last segment, the music didn't hit. We're like sitting in the studio. I feel like Dr. Dre. I'm like moving different rails up and down on the board, trying to get the right mix. So let's see if we can do better here with the calls, starting with Tyrone, who's in Cleveland. 310-844-4910.
1: What is up with Ohio, dog?
0: What is your NFL story of the offseason? Off to a great start. Tyrone, can you hear us?
2: Yeah, I hear you. NFL offense, like I said, I was thinking about how the Browns should do on the Shador and Deshaun Watson intake. I want to know how they go figure out which one to play on the actual preseason. Like, Shador's the good guy, and then you got Deshaun. They spent like over $2 million it's just a bunch with him, but we got Shador coming up, and the Browns is not doing enough behind him. So I don't really want to see.
0: I'm experiencing major deja vu right now. Have we had this conversation before, you and I?
2: I don't know. Okay. I don't think so.
0: I feel like we had. I appreciate the call. I say split the reps down the middle. That's what I think.
1: Linnell, you know how I feel about it. You know what Deshaun Watson is. You know what Deshaun Watson is. At this point, like, Shador needs all the reps to properly evaluate what he is. I don't think you get a real gauge on what he is without giving him, I'm not going to say all the reps, but a majority of them. Definitely shouldn't be 50-50. Definitely shouldn't be 50-50. And I'll say this, every time I get a chance to praise the Browns, I'm going to do it because I'm one of the only people in America that think they're going to make the playoffs this year. say what you want about what they have been as an organization over the past 20-plus years.
0: And I will.
1: This offseason alone, what they have done to uplift a young quarterback should be applauded. From the revamped offensive line to revamping the wide receiver room to adding more additions to the defense. Like, I love everything that Cleveland's done this offseason, and I think this is it. If you're Shador Sanders, like, I hope you got your chin strap buckled tight, because there are no more excuses. If you fail in this situation, if you don't play well in this environment, then you probably just don't have it. You probably just don't have it.
0: Let's go to Mike, who's in Illinois. Mike, go right ahead. You're on Westwood One Sports.
1: Mike!
3: Yeah, I think the biggest topic for me is the Mike Grable scandal.
0: Okay.
3: On the NFL side. And as far as the other topic...
1: Is someone calling you right now? Is that a cell phone ringing in your background?
0: I think it's like his car.
3: No.
0: Like maybe like a turn signal or something.
1: Okay,
0: what was,
1: buddy.
0: What was your thought on the other subject?
3: And on the other subject, you've got to be secure in your manhood. There's firemen's calendars, policemen's calendars that are put out all the time. And lastly, you're talking about the wrong Drake. If you were talking about the
0: Let's go! Let's go, Mike! Let's go, Mike!
1: God forbid I there have a tremendous Mike. Taste in music. God forbid that I show some love to our friends north of the border. You're not going to get me to say anything nice about the sorry-ass Canadians. And I mean the hockey team, not the actual residents of Canada.
0: Wow. I love that. Let's go back to Ohio. That's where Jamal is. Jamal... 310-840-4910. Biggest offseason in the NFL offseason is?
4: Carolina Panthers, and that's the reason is because Bryce Young's ex-girlfriend just had a baby with Tyrese Maxey, so he's going to go off this season coming
1: up. Wait, what?
4: Yep.
1: Oh! Hey, Tyrese Maxey. Can you repeat that again?
4: I'm going to tell you one more time. Bryce Young's ex-girlfriend that cheated on him with Tyrese Maxey just had a baby with him today.
1: Hold on. Let me go to the
4: IG. Hey, allegedly. Do your research, man. Do your research.
1: I'm going to Graham. Tyrese Maxey.
0: I've heard this kind of allegedly. This is the part
1: Can you blame her?
0: Bryce Young's rump versus Tyrese Maxey. Go.
4: Hey, I'm just saying Tyrese Maxey is a dog, but hey, Bryce Young's going to have a great season, so I'm going to say this one's going to hurt him.
1: Do we have the name of the ex?
0: Bryce Young got his girl took
1: by Tyrese Maxey. That's like a major L for every NFLer out there. Losing your chick to a dude from a different sport, the paper's a little bit different in the NBA now. It's a little bit of a different tax bracket. And one guy is taller than the other, just saying.
0: Now that we're talking about potential what women look like, Linnell all of a sudden's like, oh, what's her IG?
1: Because I wanted to see who we were talking about. I did. And I think Tyrese Maxey's, 6'2"? Bryce Young's 5'11"? Women may say, size doesn't matter in a certain area, but it damn sure matters in terms of height. I'll tell you that. Sorry, short kings out there. There's someone for you, too.
0: I'm 5'6", but the money says I'm 6'5". 310-840-4910 if you want in on the program.
1: You are probably... Who did you compare... Did you compare him to who did you compare to Creed Denton from The
0: Darnold.
1: Office?
0: Oh, we're talking about Bryce... Who are we talking about?
5: Mr. Positive was Creed.
1: You compared Positive to Creed. Who is this guy? Who is the... Josh Graham, you are... What's his name, dog? I'm blanking on him. You're
0: confident in his manhood.
1: You're... What's his face, dog? Why am I blanking on this, Denton?
0: Think about it while I go to Kyle.
1: You know who I'm talking
0: about. Kyle in Ohio. 310-840-4910. Kyle, what is the biggest offseason storyline in the NFL?
6: Hey, what's up, guys?
1: What's up, dude?
6: So, man, I'm from Pittsburgh originally, but I live in Cincinnati now, man. And I heard that dude on the radio earlier talking about the Bengals are going to win 15 games. They got Dexter Lawrence. Like, come on, man. Dexter Lawrence had 14 solo tackles and a half sack last year. He really going to make them that much better?
1: Just because he had a half sack didn't mean he wasn't impactful as a pass rusher, pal.
6: Did you watch the Bengals defense last year?
1: I did.
6: Yeah, so you think Dexter Lawrence is going to make them win 14 games?
1: This is just you being an irrational Browns fan, so you're illogically hated.
6: I moved to Cincinnati in 2005. Back then, they didn't even have games on TV because they didn't have enough fans to show up. That's when they used to be blacked out. And I remember they went to the Super Bowl in 2021, and all of a sudden, oh, my God, they're contenders of the next dynasty. They ain't made the playoffs in 3 years. Like, what are we doing?
1: They're in a loaded conference. I don't like the Bengals slander because they're another one of my teams that I was pretty high on going into this thing. They've had one of the best off seasons in the NFL. They have revamped their defensive front and front seven. They added Brian Cook from the Kansas City Chiefs. They've made noise.
6: But I mean, Jonathan Allen's 37 years old. What does he do anymore? I mean,
1: Jonathan Allen is going to hand clap the Bengals to death. You let anybody miss a tackle.
6: I'm telling you, I call Bengals fans who dorks, right? Every time they get a player, he's the best player in the world, and then he leaves, and he's not no good. Trey Henderson, oh, he's so good, let's pay him. He leaves, they're like, oh, he wasn't no good anyways. We didn't need him. Like, come on, man.
1: Sounds like every delusional sports fan across the country.
0: It's good to hear from you.
1: Andy Bernard is Josh Graham. You are Andy Bernard, and without a shadow of a doubt. I mean, Andy Bernard.
0: Ed Helms in The Hangover first, because he had a tooth that he pulled out in that movie. Same tooth that I lost. It was knocked out with a BB gun when I was a kid by my brother.
1: Your brother must hate you. He shot you in the mouth with a BB gun?
0: No, he didn't shoot me.
1: I would have beat his ass with a gun
0: and it chipped my tooth. It was like I was in second grade.
1: Second grade brother's ass.
0: Mm-hmm. Great stuff. I think that puts a bow on this subject. We have Lamar Jackson sound, and Linnell has hockey analysis to bring to us next.
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22: We've talked a lot about measles over the past year, but mumps has largely flown under the radar, even though it's been making a bit of a comeback as well. That's because fewer people are getting the MMR vaccine, which stands for measles, mumps, and rubella. The vaccine's been around for decades. It is effective. It is safe. What makes mumps outbreaks difficult to contain is that symptoms usually don't appear for 2 to 3 weeks after someone's been exposed. And that can make it hard to pin down where that exposure took place. And someone who is infected can transmit the virus to someone else before they are symptomatic. If you get sick, which could manifest like a run-of-the-mill respiratory virus or the telltale swelling of your cheeks and jaw, all you can really do at that point is to treat the symptoms and also isolate yourself so you don't infect anyone else. I'm Dr. Sanjay Gupta, helping you live a better life.
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0: BDOT. The most entertaining guest in sports talk is going to join us 20 minutes from now. Linnell, our question of the night, what is the biggest NFL offseason storyline? Is your answer Vrabel and Rossini, or would you go another direction?
1: Yeah, I'm going Vrabel Rossini. It's really hard not to go with that, but I keep going back to the most, I guess, the most under-talked about storyline that really should be taking the cake. If it wasn't for, excuse me, guys, if it wasn't for this Mike Vrabel, Diana Rossini saga, the return of one Patrick, we would be on Mahomes' watch every damn day. We would be searching and thirsty for an update on his ACL rehab, man, and we got video evidence of him today. That, to me, is the biggest story, man. How does
0: it would be
1: the best quarterback in football return, man?
0: It would be like Anchorman, Panda Watch, but every day, rather than us getting an update on the panda, we'd be getting an update on Patrick Mahomes. Mahomes Watch.
1: Is Panda like Watch like only, but I'm sorry,
0: Mike Vrabel,
1: I'm sidebarring us again. We have baby pandas in D.C. at the zoo, and, like, they always get, like, random names, and there's panda watching on Fox 5 all the time. Is it the same thing? What happened in Anchorman?
0: Really? They do panda watch in real life?
1: Mm-hmm. That's a real thing in D.C., yeah. They watch pandas.
0: This is, oh, I didn't know this.
1: I think the current baby panda,
0: I thought it was just an Anchorman bit.
1: It's like Zhao Pao or something like that was the last baby panda that we watched.
0: Making fun of the news business in the 70s. Today we spell redemption.
1: There we go.
0: R-O-N. 310-840-4910. Biggest offseason storyline in the NFL. Let's go to Chance in Alabama. Chance, what's the storyline you think of first?
1: Blitz, Bama, blitz.
2: I mean, it's definitely the Vrabel thing. But, like, as far as on-field goals, it kind of stole my thunder. It's Mahomes coming back. You know, he's the greatest quarterback going right now in most people's opinion. I think going into next year, my number one quarterback would be Josh. But I think another alternative storyline would be Josh Allen bouncing back. Just the return of Burrow being healthy, just the great quarterback play in the AFC specifically that we're going to see. I'm looking forward to that. And as far as the whole booty thing, I just got to say, Yager, man, I don't know what you guys are talking about, like, specifically.
1: You're talking about Jahmyr Yager?
2: Dude, he used his ass.
0: Jahmyr Yager has a dunk.
2: When he played.
0: For sure. For sure.
2: I'm just talking about how he used it in the game, man. I'm not talking about how it looks. But, and then he'd use that thing. No one could get around his big ass. No one could get around him. It was like a freaking dump truck. Go watch some highlights, man. He used that thing crazy.
0: Washington Capitals legend, Jahmyr Yager, Pittsburgh Penguin. I like that. This is the part where I need to remind people, thank you, Chance, from Bama, that there was a big portion of an hour that was taken up by us talking about the male figure and Larry Fitzgerald and Drake May being asked about his tush. How did we not even bring up the tush push at any point of that hour, or the big dumper in Seattle? It just didn't come up. You know, honestly, tap chest, that's on me. It's on me as a host, and I take full responsibility for it. Linnell is staring bullets into me right now, so to cheer him up, let's go to Johnny in the VA. 310-840-4910. That's not far from where the space Linnell occupies. Johnny, what is the best story in the NFL offseason?
3: Well, I'm not trying to make Linnell feel better, but it's definitely Jane Daniels and him being injured. But I do got to take away Linnell's Commanders fan, like tag. He's not a Commanders fan no more. This dude glosses over Dak Prescott, and you've been glossing over Dak Prescott all summer in the Dallas Cowboys, man. I was going to try and call you here a few weeks ago, but it's like, dude, what's going on? You're not the Linnell.
0: I said it to him, too. Hey, Johnny. Johnny, I usually back up my guy, but I said it to Linnell. He's been glossing the Cowboys all offseason. That's true.
1: You two guys sound like wannabe millennials. It's glazing, first and foremost. And I'm sorry for being honest and objective about the Dallas Cowboys, Johnny. They're a good
3: football
1: team.
3: But you're not being honest and objective, dude.
1: How?
3: The dude has made money. The dude has made – he sucks. He's overrated. The dude has made money off the backs of the Giants and the Commanders. Like, dude, I would throw 5,000 yards if I had to play them four times a year. Our defense has been garbage forever, dude. He is completely overrated.

0: acid mitochondria.
1: Osmosis Jones over here.
0: That's what we get here tonight on Westwood One Sports Night. Acid mitochondria.
1: It's amazing.
0: But no, his understanding, his handling of the offense, he's a damn genius. I expect Dallas to be really good this year if they're able to stay healthy and get some pass rush. By the way, everyone's looking for, you know, Commanders clips out of Ashburn. I saw a clip out of Oxnard. Donovan Azaraku's put on like 20 pounds. Just saying. That's my guy for year two. I think Donovan Azaraku's going to go crazy this year.
1: Some might say he's thick with two C's. 310-840.
0: He's literally an undersized pass rusher. What are you talking about? Now you're reaching at this point.
1: He picked up 20 pounds. No, just saying. 310-840-4910. Let's go to Steve, who's in Stockton. Steve, you're on Westwood One Sports Night. Steve, what's the biggest offseason storyline in the NFL?
2: Yo, thank you for having me, man. I'm a big Raider fan here, and I got to say, man, whoever thinks that the Raiders situation, the improvement of their situation, like, isn't the biggest deal of the offseason, that's just being an absolute hater. When you look at what they did, you know, with the Kubiak thing, I mean, that was the number one, the most coveted coach that was out there, basically, that, you know,
1: other
2: right?
1: than Harbaugh,
2: and they got him, and
1: other
2: they,
1: than Harbaugh.
2: Well, no, I don't know. I respectfully
1: more
2: disagree
1: people,
2: with
1: more
2: that.
1: More people,
2: I
1: mean, wanted John Harbaugh. That guy might be a future Hall of Fame coach, but other than him, sure. Coordinators, fine.
2: Harbaugh is like, you know, he's one of those dudes. I think the Niners are silly for letting him go, you know, and I understand the value he brings
1: I'm
2: to
1: talking
2: the
1: about
2: Chargers,
1: John.
2: And I hate that.
1: I'm talking about John going from the Ravens to the Giants. That's what I'm talking about.
2: Oh, man. Well, I thought there was like only three. How many of them are there?
0: How many
1: there
0: are two
1: Harbaughs?
0: There
1: Jim Harbaugh was in San Francisco and then went to Michigan and now is with the Chargers. John has been coaching the Ravens the last 20 years, pretty much. He got fired and then got hired by the Giants.
0: Mr. Raider fan, you're going to think I'm rage baiting you. If your team doesn't start Kirk Cousins, you won't be as good. I think Fernando Mendoza should sit for the entire campaign.
2: I totally agree.
0: Sit until he grows a cool gene in his body. And then at that point, maybe we can free him and let him play quarterback.
1: But by the way, you should know this about my guy Linnell, Steve. He's a Fernando Mendoza hater, though. That's true.
2: Why? I don't understand. Is it because he's just too perfect? And
0: because he wasn't the best player in the draft, and they drafted him because they needed a quarterback. Like, just a bad decision by the organization.
2: Look what he did against the best competition in college football.
0: He had the best team in college football, too, pal. It ain't going to be 72.
1: It's Indiana you're talking about, not Ohio State.
0: It ain't going to be 72 and sunny out in Las Vegas when you're getting harassed by the Broncos, when you're getting harassed by the Chargers, and when Chris Jones is breathing down your neck. Every time Fernando Mendoza was pressured last year,
1: thank you.
0: It's the number one knock I have against him. He did not perform well in adverse situations. He just didn't.
1: Appreciate the call from him. I think we could do one more on NFL offseason storylines. 310-840-4910, because I need to get Linnell's hockey takes before we get to grammar school, because that's his form of grammar school, was, you know, being baptized in the waters, not of Lake Minnetonka, shout out to Prince, but maybe Canadian waters, talking about my Carolina Hurricanes facing the Montreal Canadiens tonight. So let's go to Adam, who's in Wisconsin. Adam, you're on Westwood Sports Night. What's the biggest story of the NFL offseason?
0: Hey, Adam. Packers suck, by the way.
1: What? What are we doing? That's not how we welcome guests to the show. It's just saying their team sucks before they even talk.
0: I said it out as I was looking in the bottom right corner of my team's chat at One Oliver Popular. It was directed at him as well.
1: I was told in my ear that he just dropped. You might have just offended a guest in our home, who was kind enough to join the program and offer some insight, maybe on the Packers in Wisconsin. You just said his team sucked before we could hear from him.
0: I was accurate. The Packers are the worst team in the NFC North.
1: But why? He might not have been a Packer fan. Why are we coming out of the box saying that?
0: If you have made the awful choice to live in the terrible place of Wisconsin,
1: what are you doing right now?
0: And you're not a Packer fan. Like, what are you doing? What are you gonna? You torture
1: Milwaukee's
0: yourself?
1: A great city.
0: You torture yourself with the Bucks? Is that what you're

0: doing with that fraud?
1: They won a title 5 years ago. When's the last time your Wizards made the playoffs?
0: Do you have a basketball team in Charlotte?
1: I don't root for the team in Charlotte. I don't have an NBA team.
0: This bit that you do, like you're not a homer. Like I've never. Let's pull the curtain all the way back.
1: Dude,
0: here
1: I told you, I'm wearing
0: Panther
1: an Orioles T-shirt.
0: You're a Hurricane fan.
1: I'm a Hurricanes fan. I'm not anti-homer. I'm telling you the teams I like. I'm being full disclosure.
0: You like Duke and Carolina. You like them all. And NC State. And East Carolina. Your alma mater, by the way, right?
1: Okay. Linnell, I feel like you're filibustering because I need you to tell me.
0: Oh, you want
1: my analysis?
0: Can we get some
1: Canes
0: production
1: up
0: for this?
1: 3-1 Eastern Conference final. No.
0: Can we get some skates on the ice? No. Maybe during the stupid ass 18-minute intermission that they take in between periods. What a stupid concept by a stupid sport. Why in the hell does hockey take 18 minutes in between each session to start playing again?
1: They have to clean the ice, Linnell.
0: I've ever seen. And now, I've been wanting to get to this all night. Denton, I'm sorry. And all of our other folks out there that are, you know, follically challenged out there. That bald-ass Michael Jordan couldn't give NBC more than an hour with Mike Tirico, yet Wayne Gretzky, arguably the greatest athlete of all time, is on the damn conference finals desk all series long every week or every other day. I think it's crazy. I will say this. There were a couple of things that I really enjoyed about tonight. From like an actual hockey standpoint,
1: sure.
0: I thought, and maybe this is because it's what? Game 5 of the Eastern Conference Finals, potential, or game 4. This is because it's game 4 of the Eastern Conference Finals.
1: I'm going to put my jersey on while you're getting here.
0: There was, and I give a lot of credit to hockey players out there. I say it all the time. I once went on like a drunk ice skating date. It was awful. Those dudes and the speeds at which they skate and the physicality and the way they're slamming Bamas off the wall, it is a actual car crash on ice, what you're watching in hockey. I give them all the credit in the world. The onslaught that we saw, what was it, Josh? Like 3 goals in the span of like 2.5 to 3 minutes? Yeah. Something
1: into
0: ridiculous.
1: Into the first period.
0: Mm-hmm. If every hockey game went down like that, maybe I'd watch more. Maybe I'd watch more. That was exciting. It got my heart racing, partially because you were literally convulsing through the phone. But like, it was lit, man. I can't lie. Something else that I really liked, and maybe like the NFL can lean into this more, the NBA can lean into this a little bit more. The whole like presentation of watching Montreal come out and just the whole bit of like the fire thing, I don't know how to describe it, but like
1: they lit the flame where you had
0: they
1: a
0: lit
1: legend
0: the flame.
1: Come out.
0: You know, it just
1: Yara Halak.
0: It made it feel big. Is the best way that I will put it. It had all the big game feels. I just think it's crazy. Like every other sports legend should be ashamed that Wayne Gretzky gives that much time to hockey coverage. Yet, I mean, if it doesn't have, I'm going to use this time to slander Michael Jordan because I don't think he's the greatest of all time. I think he's an absolute fraud.
1: A fraud?
0: Yes.
1: 100%. What?
0: I think it's crazy how unavailable he makes himself to the game and his unwillingness to continue to push the game forward. It's like he thinks he's bigger than the program. No, you're just Michael Jordan, and you played against a bunch of unathletic dudes.
1: Wow.
0: Yeah. Eat that.
1: There's
0: 40
1: Linnell's
0: and over
1: hockey
0: club.
1: Coverage, punctuated by Michael Jordan slander. 3-1-0.
0: There you go, Mike. To Mike, man.
1: Let's go, Mike. 310-840-4910 if you want in. Rapid fire. Sean in Virginia. Best NFL offseason storyline. Rapid fire, Sean. Go.
2: Of course, I'm going to go with, you know, the Josh Jacobs thing that just came out. But I called in general to the last caller in regards to Linnell that I've been listening to you, Mr. Linnell, youngest in charge, since you got on the radio, and I'm going to have to call Doc on this. I'm thinking you're sounding like a Cowboys fan. You know, I don't understand why this
0: I
2: whole
0: think, you know what?
2: Admiration for the Cowboys is
1: left-hand down.
0: Why do you all call it, and you're down in poor Graham.
2: You're down in poor Graham for his love of Bryce Young.
0: I'm down in Josh Graham for his love of Moody. What is Moody? Male booty. Egregious levels and amounts
2: of booty. But
1: I don't
2: in general,
1: love booty. I acknowledge
2: I've been listening to this
1: booty.
2: Show now. I like That's this show and all, but to every Thank time you. I call, it sounds like that you are a fan of the Cowboys.
0: I'm not a Cowboys.
2: That hurts my feelings.
0: Excuse me for just
1: having honest, objective, unbiased commentary.
0: I'm unbiased. I'm objective. I'm a straight shooter. I have no dog in the fight when it comes to this national platform. I must be unbiased despite my burgundy and gold themed background that I have.
1: We do have a Cowboy fan that's going to join us in BDOT in just a few minutes. This is supposed to be rapid fire. We're doing it poorly. Jim is in New Hampshire. Jim, what is your NFL offseason?
3: What's up, my friend?
1: Best storyline, yeah.
3: Hey, I just want to touch base. My Cleveland Browns, I think they did a lot this year.
0: Yeah,
3: you got
0: Jim.
3: A great O-line. I think they're going to turn it around with Watson. Can you guys elaborate on that?
0: See, I don't know if it'll be with Watson. Appreciate they're going to turn it around with somebody. Isn't Watson like some sort of AI tool? I'm totally all over the place. But I know there's an AI tool out there named Watson. I think it's IBM has Watson. But I'll continue to say, every Browns fan that calls into this show and wants to beat their chest about what Andrew Berry and company did to uplift that offense this offseason, you have at it, pal. I am in lockstep with you. I think the Browns are making the playoffs.
1: Linnell, I disagree with that, but I'm happy you're here with that stance.
0: Yeah.
1: BDOT is going to take me to grammar school. He's the most entertaining guest in sports talk, and you'll find out why next.
4: Remember Deshaun Watson? He's been on IR the last 19 months. And now, the front runner to be the Browns starter. But Shedeur Sanders and Dylan Gabriel are coming for the job. As always, the quarterback carousel in Cleveland is one to watch. Westwood One Sports.
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18: A better life with Dr. Sanjay Gupta.
19: Have you ever noticed that you mostly breathe through one nostril at a time? Even when you're not sick, even when your allergies aren't bothering you. The body actually switches the dominant nostril as frequently as every 2 hours while we're awake. That's according to Adam Taylor, an anatomy professor at Lancaster University in the UK. This alternating cycle is automatic. It's regulated subconsciously by the hypothalamus in the brain, he said. Your body does this to give each nostril a chance to rest and repair so they don't get too dried out, which could make it easier for pathogens and inflammation to cause damage. Now, Taylor also said studies suggest the left nostril may be more dominant, and when the right nostril is dominant, the body is in a more alert or even stressed state. Who knew? Pretty fascinating stuff. I'm Dr. Sanjay Gupta, helping you live a better life.
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22: 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Here's Josh Graham and Linnell Willingham.
1: One Sports Night. Dot, before we get to grammar school, our normal buffoonery nonsense portion of the conversation. Yes, it's buffoonery.
23: It's not buffoonery. You just don't know anything.
24: Right.
23: That doesn't make it buffoonery.
24: That part.
1: Well, it's buffoonery on my part, I suppose, if I don't know these things. How about we hit on the NBA Finals, or perhaps that NBA Finals matchup being set in the minds of many. The Knicks, a week from tonight, will be there. Do you believe the Western Finals to be finished? A done deal?
24: No, absolutely not. I still feel like they have that force that cannot be reckoned with, which is Wemby. And once Wemby realizes that he is a force that cannot be unstoppable, he's an unstoppable force. Once he realizes that, the cheat code is activated, man. Now, again, I don't know if he'll be able to click it on in this series, but if he does, I can see them sweeping the damn Knicks. But yeah, I can, Josh. I'm sorry. I really can. Like, and
1: what about OKC?
24: I don't think that. I think a Knicks OKC series goes 6 or 7. I think you can game plan better for OKC, a la the Lakers, a la what the Spurs did in the regular season, right? I think Wemby holds that big joker, man. Like, he has that Michael Jordan. Like, again, we were talking off air and I told you, like, in the 90s, there were a bunch of great players and great teams that did not win rings because they could not figure out Michael Jordan. And Wemby is today's Michael Jordan. I really believe that, man. And once he realizes that, cheat code activated.
23: Well, angry Josh is getting is you just give Wemby all this heap and praise. And
24: can't help it. He compared him
23: to Michael Jordan. The one thing that I say he's got to improve on up here, man, he shouldn't be shooting 7 shots in the half.
1: I'm okay with what he said there. Notice he compared Wimby to Michael Jordan, not to LeBron James. It's interesting because you could actually beat LeBron's team. You can't beat Michael's team in the finals.
24: But to that same point, now I just got into a whole debate about this too, because I feel like the unstoppable player baton was passed from Michael Jordan to LeBron James, and now it's being passed to Wimby. And my Kobe fans are like, wait, what about Kobe? And I understand Kobe was a force, no doubt about it. But there was never a run where Kobe was like, LeBron was something we had never seen before, a la Michael Jordan, a la Wimby. Kobe was Michael Jordan 2.0. He was a great version of MJ, but we had seen it already. We had never seen 265, 6'7", 6'8", playing point guard, dunking, playing the big. We had never seen that before like LeBron. The same way we've never seen 7'5", man. 7'5", step backs, pull-up threes, dunking from the free throw line, mid-game. Like, it's insane what this dude does. Dude.
1: Yeah, this is me as a college football fan. You sound like the college football playoff committee member when it was a four-team field saying, look how many five-star recruits this team has, and look how great. Well, then why did they lose more games than this team did? Don't tell me how talented you are. What are the results? And Michael Jordan had the best results.
24: Absolutely. And the regular season, when you talk about the Spurs and the OKC Thunder, who had the best results?
1: Mm-hmm. It is B-Dot who's with us here. We are thinking a lot about the Western Conference Finals, which we'll tip off tomorrow. But the reason that we have Dot with us here is to play a little game we call Grammar School. By the way, D-Day, might need some research on this. Maybe you could text us this. You said the word Allah a lot during that last answer, and it had me thinking, where does that come from, Linnell? Have you ever thought about that? Like, where does that Allah come from? As like, for example, Allah.
23: Are you trying to get me canceled? You want me to say Lahi or something?
1: No, like he said, okay. Allah.
23: You like the phrase Allah.
1: Yeah, like the...
23: Not
1: like
23: the extraterrestrial being, okay.
1: No. See if we can get an answer on that.
23: I don't know where it comes from. I like saying Ali better because shout out Muhammad. But yeah, you know.
1: Ali Boumaye. Let's
23: Ali Boumaye.
1: Grammar School started. Okay, explain the rules of Grammar School to those who might be uninitiated.
24: It's very simple, man. I give Josh three words or phrases that are heavily used in the urban demographic. If he can get two or more correct, then he gets a satisfactory grade in grammar school. Now, before we start today, I would like to apologize to my good friend, L-Dub, because on last episode, I told him that, you know, I'd heard the Drake and, you know, like I'd listened to like the first four or five tracks. And after that, it was... I would like to retract that ridiculousness that I spoke
23: to.
24: I would like to jump on the train of this is an amazing album. I've been doing track after track after track, Shebang and Atlanta this, and I'm just really, really enjoying the Drake album in totality. I've only heard Iceman. Yeah. I have not heard the other two.
23: So you need to worry about.
24: Yeah, but I've really enjoyed it. Sorry, D-Day, I apologize. I know you're probably upset as hell behind the scenes right now, but I just want to say, the Drake album is hot fire. All right, so with that being said,
1: I love that he says
23: called it hot fire.
1: He's like, I haven't had time to get to Habidi or whatever the hell the other one's called. No one can remember.
24: No. Okay, so with that being said, what we have today is Toronto slang.
23: Oh, yeah.
24: For my folk Drake, do right and kill everything. Yeah. Today's... episode is sponsored by Toronto, T-Dot, a.k.a. The Six. Up first, Josh, if somebody is beacon, B-E-A-K-I-N, beacon, what are they doing?
23: Better not come my way, Josh. I'll tell you, I'm from Maryland. I'm not from The Six.
1: I feel like I know what this is. I think I've heard this before.
24: I think you're going to
1: beacon. I think it means you're sticking your nose into something. Like, oh, you're beacon. Like, it's your beak that's sticking out.
24: Is that your final answer?
1: Yeah.
24: That's incorrect. God dang it.
1: I was smiling. You were smiling. It made me
23: think. The way that you attempt to use context clues, though, has got to be applauded. I'd give you all the credit in the world. Beaking, though?
24: That's exactly why I thought he would get it, because beacon, it means talking too much. You're doing too much talking. You need to shut up. You're beacon.
1: Your nose, it's your mouth.
24: Yes. Gosh, Josh.
23: That's tough, Josh. I will say this, like, I'm your lifeline. I'm normally, like, my track record as a lifeline is, like, undefeated, low-key. I have nothing for you today. And I normally say that in jest. I genuinely have nothing for you today.
1: If I do well on this, I'm gonna put the hockey helmet back on. Or if I lose, I'll put the hockey helmet
23: on.
1: You
23: are not getting that big-ass head and that little-ass helmet. That's right.
1: It'll happen.
24: You're gonna pass out.
1: If I lose grammar school, then that's something that might need to happen. B-Dot's with us. That's Lynell Willingham. I'm Josh Graham. Westwood One Sports Night. I got to get 2 out of 3 right. D-Day texted me, Allah is... It came from France. That's the degree of research that we got. I got a text. It came from France. I appreciate that. Okay. What is the next grammar school word?
24: All right. If someone is cheesed, C-H-E-E-S-E-D, they're cheesed. What does that mean?
23: Mom's them cheesed. I'm just using the accent. I don't know what it means, Josh. Do not. I'm telling you, I don't know this one. And I'm not lying.
1: Cheesed. See, I was ready to jump in because I thought for sure you were saying cheese in. Like, we know what cheese in is.
24: Yeah, that's
1: somebody
24: not.
1: Is cheesed.
24: Yeah, they're cheesed.
23: Miss Rachel.
1: I'm gonna say cheesed means that
24: it's an emotion.
1: Mine's okay, then cheese. I'm gonna say that somebody is really happy that they're it's deriving cheesing. Like You're shaking your head, Lynell. I need to get this right to have a shot. Like, do you have any better ideas?
23: I just continue to lack confidence in you with this
1: show. You know it? Do you know it?
23: I'm from Maryland, not from Toronto. I rep the 6.
1: I'm not from Toronto. Why am I being held to a ridiculous standard?
24: Yeah, you might know it, Lynell, because you're a Drake fan. You're a Drake fan, Lynell, so you might have heard this in rhymes.
1: Like, that's like Bieber.
23: Mads is cheesed. I'm probably not using it in the right context. I told you to pass. Maybe I can help you on the last one.
1: Can you use me?
23: It's like when parents try to help their kids with this new age homework.
1: Can you use it?
23: They don't know a goddamn.
1: Can you use it in a sentence?
24: Yeah. The more and more we go in this segment, you're getting more and more cheesed.
23: Okay, this should help you.
1: I guess cheesed means frustrated as hell.
24: I'll let Lynell say if that should be the correct answer. The correct answer for cheese is angry. Somebody is super angry. Like,
23: okay, yeah.
24: Very, very mad.
23: Very I didn't know cheese, so I'm glad you decided to not be a smart aleck and come to me and tell me where I can help.
24: But will we give?
1: That's a lifeline because you gave me a hint. I appreciate it.
23: You're not using?
1: You.
23: Okay.
1: Not you, Lynell. B-Dot gave me a hint that he didn't have to give me. So he gave me an assist, which means I'm all by myself on this last one. I'm not looking for handouts. I'm trying to win this thing, okay? So I got one right. You also bailed me out and saying, all right, it's a little bit of a reach, and that's an assist on Lynell's part. I don't accept charity well, so I'm going to take this one by myself. It's the all last right. one.
24: If something is teat, T-E-E-T, if something is teat, what is it?
1: It's bad. If something's teat, it's like, man, this is awful. It's bad.
24: Is that your final answer?
1: Yes.
24: That's incorrect. Yep. Teat means cool. Something super cool, man. Like, this is teat. Like, this show is teat. Like, you putting on this helmet's about to be teat. Look at that. Look how teat that is.
23: Man's just eating his helmet, trying to figure out what's next. I don't know if I'm
1: now I need to figure out the headphones.
24: You look ridiculous.
23: Nah, this is stupid.
24: Big shout out to everybody watching online, man. Please screenshot this and tag me so I can know who's locked in.
23: Yeah, this is tough.
1: You can find our YouTube channel, Westwood One Sports Night.
24: Yo.
1: At Josh Graham Show, at Nell_BTP.
24: You look like a serial killer, man.
23: Is that a goalie mask? Is that like different masks? Because like regular people in hockey don't wear masks.
24: Yeah.
23: It's regular people in hockey don't wear masks.
1: It's an authentic Carolina Hurricanes goalie helmet, and this is an authentic Carolina Hurricanes jersey that's signed by the 2006 Stanley Cup champs.
23: So technically, we could like sell you.
24: Wait, Lynell, do you think that you could score on Josh as a goalie?
23: Hell yeah! Anything that has to do with athleticism, me and Josh Graham, I will pop it on Josh. I'll be honest with you, I will turn into a different person. You already see the competitor in me coming out. I need to let you finish the damn sentence.
24: Calm down.
23: All right, now look, it's because I got on my trap fit too.
24: Calm down. You're feeling real thuggy today, my boy. I don't know if it's the outfit, the all black or what.
23: Men's got to take it easy. Men's got to take it easy.
1: B-Dot. So.
24: Stupid.
1: You like, I'm trying to like come up with like a sports context here so that somebody who's just now tuning in or watching, they just are wondering and we're not going to acknowledge. So, the Knicks, do you think that, why do you think the Knicks are the team that everybody across the country seems to be rooting for to win it all, despite the fact they're a New York-based team? Usually, there's some polarity that comes along with New York sports teams.
24: I think it's a couple of things, man. Like, it's the underdog story. The Knicks ain't done nothing in 20-some years since, like, the 90s, you dig? I think people really, really like Jalen Brunson, man, and people to know his story and how much money he forfeit so that he could play with his friends and to believe in them. And then now he's about to get this Supermax. Like, I think it's stories like that that people like. And then you have Cowboy fans like myself who's just optimistic that they can win it. And that would mean that there is hope. There's hope for us Cowboy fans that maybe we too can make it to a finals and a Super Bowl even. That'd be amazing. So go Knicks. Wow. And Josh, you better be glad they shortened it to Knicks from the Knickerbockers, because they would have been the Knickers. You could have never said that.
23: Man.
1: Every time I usually avoid the expression Knickerbockers for obvious reasons. I get nervous every single time.
24: You better. So you better make sure you enunciate that CK like a MF. You hear what I'm saying to you?
1: Just staying away. Just going to stay away. B-Dot. It is always a joy to have you on the program, whether or not I'm wearing a hockey mask. And we hope that we can do this again next week. It's always a lot of fun.
24: B.TV on Instagram. Somebody, please, so that I know that there's life out there listening, please, and watching, please take a screenshot of this fool with this mask on and send it to my DMs right now. Thank you.
1: Close out this segment the way it needs to be closed out.
24: Oh, yeah. You already know. You know what you have to do, folks. You keep listening, b****es.
22: 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Livin' La Vida Loca topped the charts. And the world was worried about Y2K.
0: Yeah, it's been a while.
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19: We all know how important it is to stay active as we age, especially as we get older. But I've come to realize that for as good as people are about getting their cardio in, a lot of older folks really don't seem to be doing the recommended amount of strength training or even understand why it's so important. It helps you stay functional and therefore independent for as long as possible. Certified strength and conditioning specialist Dana Santis says a great place to start is not with dumbbells or barbells, but with your body weight, which allows you to build strength while also learning how your body moves and where your limitations exist. It also reduces the risk of overwhelming your connective tissue, which adapts more slowly than muscles as we get older. Once you're comfortable, you can dial up that intensity, but do it slowly, do it carefully. I'm Dr. Sanjay Gupta, helping you live a better life.
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0: That's Linnell Willingham. I'm Josh Graham. And it's too hot at this time of night slash morning for me to continue wearing this hockey sweater that, frankly, I'm just happy I was able to fit in, considering I purchased this sweater 20 years ago during the Carolina Hurricanes Stanley Cup run in 2006. And the jersey is signed by all the players from that team. And I'm just happy the Canes took care of their business tonight. Yeah.
1: Well, I think there was more where that came from, Mike. Just make him shut up even longer.
0: So, gonna dress down a little bit, get a little bit comfortable. But not willing him.
1: I just think, you know what? Honestly, I am totally in favor. Mike, seriously, and I know technically Oliver's training you. Let me train you as well. Every time he speaks during the 2 a.m. hour, which is our final hour of power, just bleep him out. We don't need to hear from him in the final hour. We're going to pull a Brad Evans, and it's just going to be me the rest of the way.
0: We've got...
1: Kidding, guys! Hey, easy peasy, guy! Hey!
0: We have Strange But True to do. We've got Graham's gambling
1: to
0: do.
1: Hold on, Josh. What you're not going to do, you misspelled my name on the rundown, L-Y-N-E-L-L. Then you call my staple segment Strange But True. It's weird but true to you, Josh.
0: Wait,
1: Graham.
0: I misspelled your name?
1: Yeah, you misspelled my name. You know what? I'm officially dethroning you. As of today, May the 28th, 2026, Josh Graham is now the prince of North Kakalaki. I am officially stripping you of your title of being the Kang. You're now the prince. The Kang of North Kakalaki belongs to none other than Mr. Four Shift and Today himself, Will the Thrill Dalton, is now the new Kang of North Kakalaki. How does it feel to be demoted?
0: Bryce
1: Young have even more in common.
0: You had me worried that in some public forum on an tweet or an Instagram post that I had misspelled your name and I was about to feel terrible. You're talking about the rundown that only me and you see? That is for merely me pronouncing things properly. It's not public. It's not for... Do you know how many names I'm probably spelling wrong on that document throughout the night? Nobody's supposed to see it. It's supposed to be if I say it well on the air. I don't give a rat's ass if your name's misspelled in the document.
1: Mike, you can fade him down, too, when you do it. Not the sounder. Fade him down.
0: What?
1: Can we actually practice something real quick? Mike, just cut his mic. Just cut his mic real quick. Josh, try to talk. He's trying to talk, and you can't hear him. That's amazing. We should do this more often during the show where we just mute Josh. Mike, you can pot him back up. He's off punishment.
0: Did he actually do it?
1: Yeah, he cut your ass off because he's getting
0: Mike,
1: trained. He's listening.
0: Never cut my mic again.
1: Mike.
0: And I'm being serious.
1: Mike.
0: And
1: Mike.
0: I'm being... And Linnell...
1: Mike, play the horn real quick.
0: I'm telling you.
1: Again and then cut his mic.
0: What are you doing? Oh, I'm trying to get us to a place not
1: to
0: take pot shots at our colleagues.
1: Well, you were about to say that you were the hero, and did you just say you were taking back?
0: What?
1: My hearing's off tonight. Between that and the seeing dog or the non-seeing dog, I just have a bunch of things.
0: And now we're referencing things from an hour and a half ago. Okay. Now, how about we cut Linnell's mic? Let's do that and figure this one out while we hit on some stories that we haven't talked about yet.
1: Did Oliver just sell
0: Is that okay? Okay. 310-840-4910. How about we don't cut anybody's mics? And how about we talk about sports?
1: Josh, you said you got your mic-y cut off. You didn't like that, did you? I'm gonna put that in my back pocket and walk it back.
0: Let me ask you a question. And then maybe we can do the last hour of the show and you're asking to go on vacation. Let me ask you a question. Are you gonna stop playing defense against the show? Or are we going to do the show?
1: I'm playing defense against the show.
0: You are. What do you want? You want to do the show? Or do you want to play defense against the show?
1: I'm playing defense against, as a Oriole, Panther, Hurricane fan, you know nothing about defense, first and foremost. So don't say I'm playing defense against the show.
0: Orioles pitching was great tonight. They allowed Tampa to 2 runs. The Hurricanes, I think, limited Montreal to the fewest shots any team's ever had in an Eastern Conference Finals through 4 games. 43 shots. See, Mike, you're getting really good at this. I appreciate that from Mike. I do. There are headlines we haven't had a chance to get to yet. And I'm going to let you have the dealer's choice, Linnell. Because I can feel like you see vacation on the horizon. You're wanting to, like, punch the clock and say bye. So I'm trying to, like, revive you. I'm trying to bring you back to life.
1: How many shots at my radio personality am I going to have to hear within the next 5 minutes before we go to break? Now I'm mailing it in? Now you're accusing me of mailing it in?
0: You're mailing it in. Yeah, that's what I'm saying. Which of these stories? I'm giving you a dealer's choice. Do you want to talk about Travis Kelce now being part owner of the Cleveland Guardians ownership group? The MLBPA sending its first CBA proposal to MLB owners? Or Robert Pattinson starring in a Chris Hansen movie? How to Catch Predator.
1: We should talk about the MLBPA because it's the most pressing real sports story on the docket. For a league that's about to go defunct in the next 5 years because of their inability to come together on a collective bargaining agreement, I think this was a good step for them today. A proposal was set. There's conversation and dialogue being had. This is not a good step? No. This is a bad step? I'm being told in my ears this is an okay step.
0: It's good news.
1: Well, our resident baseball insider, Oliver Popular, whose baseball mind we value, says it's not that good of news. Why is it not that good of news?
0: If you're thinking that this is going to be the proposal that's accepted,
1: we have to have conversation started, though. It's my thing.
0: But like, here's the part that's important to note. It is smart for the players to put this out at a time where you look at the top teams in baseball, the American League. The 2 best teams in the American League might be the Rays and the Guardians. Their payroll, 24th and 29th out of 30 teams. So if you're trying to make the argument, hey, all this salary cap stuff being existential for baseball is overrated and overblown, now would be a good time to make that argument, as the Brewers are really good, the Rays are really good, the Guardians are really good, while the Mets, who spent more money than anybody else, are really bad, as are a lot of name brands. The Red Sox and Phillies having fired their managers the first 2 months. The San Francisco Giants have been a train wreck disaster. The Detroit Tigers, oh my God, tonight you lose Mize and you lose Kenley Jansen on the same night. It's brutal. And that's a top 10 spending team. So if you want to make the case now to Major League Baseball owners, hey, the salary cap thing is not worth losing time next season for, I think it's a good argument to make. Because even if you believe that it would be best for baseball to have a salary cap for the health of the sport, we can all agree that the worst case scenario is not playing the season on time next year. If 94 taught us anything, that strike, it's the damage that would do, and it would ruin the momentum that this.
1: Why no one cares about Major League Baseball at this current juncture, and they're at risk of it happening again. I think the fact
0: baseball's
1: that this conversation
0: doing really well,
1: and to you,
0: I mean
1: think
0: the ratings show it.
1: Ratings, smatings. Okay. Your opinion, my opinion.
0: Got it. No,
1: I think the fact that there's conversation, the fact that there's conversation happening, I think is a good thing.
0: I agree. I agree. I think it's a good step. As long as you understand that that's not going to be what the owners accept, but it does lead to public dialogue, because that conversation then...
1: No dialogue,
0: conversation,
1: no deal.
0: Baseball fans need to ask themselves a question. Like, what is the most important thing here, and what is the worst case scenario? Because some might say it's worth losing time next year if it means getting a salary cap. I would disagree wholeheartedly with those people, even as somebody in an idyllic world who would like a salary cap for baseball. It's not worth losing games next year for it, and I think the early part of this season, some of the results we've seen, back that up. Mike Vrabel met with reporters for the first time since the NFL draft. You know, the draft where he missed day three because he was at counseling with his wife. There's a lot that he had to say. There's a lot that you need to hear, and we'll get to it all next on Westwood One Sports Night.
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10: Have you ever noticed that you mostly breathe through one nostril at a time? 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That's according to Adam Taylor, an anatomy professor at Lancaster University in the UK. This alternating cycle is automatic. It's regulated subconsciously by the hypothalamus in the brain, he said. Your body does this to give each nostril a chance to rest and repair so they don't get too dried out, which could make it easier for pathogens and inflammation to cause damage. Now, Taylor also said studies suggest the left nostril may be more dominant, and when the right nostril is dominant, the body is in a more alert or even stressed state. Who knew? Pretty fascinating stuff. I'm Dr. Sanjay Gupta, helping you live a better life.
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0: Linnell Willingham.
1: Linnell, you're not going to believe this, but I did have an NWA phase where I listened to a lot of Ice Cube, NWA, Eazy-E, you name it. I don't know if you ever had a similar phase.
2: No. I'm 28.
1: Were you ever into 90s hip-hop?
2: I'm 28, so no, I was never, ever. The most 90s hip-hop I got was from Grand Theft Auto.
1: Huh. See, I love Tribe Called Quest. I used to wake up every morning to Eazy-E. That used to get me where I needed to go in order to start the day the right way with some Eazy-E. When I sold books door-to-door in Texas. So, 90s hip-hop speaks some of my language. I do love 2000s hip-hop as well because, like you, I am a millennial. I'm 32 years old, so just a little older. We've got Graham's gambling that we're going to do in about 20 minutes. How about we get to some Mike Vrabel sound? Because this is the gift that keeps on giving. Mike Vrabel meeting with media for the first time since the NFL draft. And Mike Vrabel had a lot to say on a myriad of different subjects. Linnell, if you were advising Mike Vrabel in terms of how to best answer inevitable questions that are going to be asked about, if it's not specifically Diana Rossini, the scandal, stepping away from the team, day three of the NFL draft, what advice might you give Mike Vrabel?
2: Here's a step the hell down to stop being a distraction to the entire National Football League, more specifically the Patriots organization. That would be my advice. Don't answer the questions at all. Just step down. Obviously being facetious when I say that, right? I think he did the best job he could. I keep plugging Patriots YouTube for whatever reason. 18 minutes and 17 seconds of your life that you all need to spend listening to the worst press conference today that I ever heard in my entire life. He had no clue how to handle himself at the podium. It was awkward. It was cringy. And wait till training camp when he has to speak every single day. You know what also happens during training camp? The amount of media that's allowed to participate grows exponentially. So I wonder if TMZ is going to try to get a credential to Patriots practice.
1: They might. They just might. Pretty clearly, somebody had the directive to Mike, try to shift things to football as quickly as you can. Here was Mike, for example, when he was asked about how he's been handling the distraction within the locker room.
3: Well, I mean, again, what that, we all have to deal with things, outside of here. And my focus and obviously the excitement that I have for coaching is what is most important right now. And this is a great opportunity, the spring.
1: Yeah, that's it. It's a great opportunity, the spring. Great opportunity, Linnell, to do what? To work out in shorts with no pads. That's the opportunity.
2: I don't know. I guess as I'm being harsh and critical of him and saying it was the worst presser ever, what was I expecting him to say, I guess? Maybe I need to, like, recalibrate my expectations for Mike Vrabel at the podium from here on out. Because like I told you earlier, when I called, like, my jaw, my chin is still literally on my hardwood floor as we speak. I could not believe the one answer that he gave, and I'm sure we're going to play that clip coming up here in a second. This whole 18-minute presser, I'll continue to say it, I thought was a unmitigated disaster. Now, the other part of this that I like haven't brought to the forefront yet on this show since we've been talking about this for the past several months, what if this is like a rallying cry for the Patriots? What if this controversy, what if this scandal, what if this distraction actually bands the Patriots together and they want to fight for Mike? Doesn't that sound like something you put on like a picket fence, fight for Mike? What if they want to rally? What if they want to puke and rally for Mike Vrabel here? Because I'll be real with you. And it's a 2 a.m. hour. We can be safe.
1: In rally?
2: They're probably, dude, I'm telling you, there are probably Patriots players that walked up to Mike Vrabel and dapped his ass up for what he did. I guarantee you, the conversation behind the walls of that locker room is a hell of a lot different than the conversations we're having as media members about what exactly happened. Something that we call a distraction, they may praise in that Patriots locker room. And I just
1: or,
2: think,
1: just not care.
2: Not
1: or just
2: care.
1: Not care.
2: But, like, Vrabes is also the type of coach, too, that a lot of these dudes watched him play. Because of their age. Like, he didn't... Vrabes hasn't been out of the football forever, right? A lot of these dudes probably got to grow up watching him play. And, like, Vrabes is a cool dude, a player's coach. So, I think it goes over easy in the locker room. I just think this part, that 18-minute awkwardness, that's going to be what New England's going to have to, you know, fight here over the next
1: And there's going to be some people who say, how is this not discussed? It's all anybody's talking about, and this has to be addressed and whatnot.

0: And I guarantee you that that's, other than, to your point, maybe guys being guys, making jokes about it, making light of it amongst the guys, I don't think it's something that gets brought about. I don't think there's one guy who's like, oh man, I don't know if I can listen to Coach Vrabes because of this. I don't think so.
1: I agree with you. I don't think his messaging hits any different after this scandal. I don't think his leadership is in question at all. For me, it's always been about public perception with this story. It's never been about what anybody behind those walls think. It's never been about what the people close to Mike Vrabel think. It's the public perception of the situation and the fact that it's constantly being talked about and poked and poked and poked and poked. I can't wait till we get to the audio clip that I am salivating over, because
0: let's just get to it then.
1: Some very interesting insight.
0: Here is Mike Vrabel when he's asked about the future of this story, or more importantly, I think it was in the context of him missing a day due to counseling, day three of the NFL draft. If there were any other dates on the Patriots offseason calendar he was planning to miss.
2: I mean, I can only tell you I'm going to be there today, Ben, and I can't tell you anything other than I'm going to be out there today in full force, and I mean that because, you know, who knows what's going to come up. I'm not even, you know, anything could happen, and so I'm going to focus on today, but in the excitement that we've had and that we've built so far.
1: What do you mean, who knows what else is going to come out? What the hell else have you done, Mike? That's the whole point here. What do you mean, who knows what else is going to come out? Well, dog.
0: You.
1: How
0: you
1: far did you go? How far did you really go with her? If he's the pappy, you got to step down if he's the pappy.
0: Oh, man. There's that, or what if there's a tape? Got to ask the question.
1: If there's the first thing that folks are going to talk about if there's a tape is, was he lying when he told his wife that he would sacrifice his hog for a title because he had a lot of hog to spare? That's the first thing that people are going to talk about. Was he lying? That'd be the first observation that folks make. But like,
0: I need to obtain the text messages between Diana and Mike on the date that went viral where he said that, just to know what Diana texted Mike about, just to know.
1: That's incredible.
0: I don't know.
1: But no, like, hearing him, that piece of audio that we just played, I'm sorry, it screams, hey, I may not be here too much longer. It screams, hey, I'm a placeholder. Right? And remember that story that came out from Daily Mail that we just kind of brushed to the side when they said that they were looking potentially at replacements for one Mike Vrabel, and old Mike Tomlin was a guy that was at the top of that list. We very much brushed that Daily Mail report to the side. How much more credible does it look here this morning? How much more credible does it look here at this current moment? What do you mean you don't know what's going to come out? I mean, I don't know. Like, Mike, where's your decorum? You might as well lay it all out there at this point. Everybody knows you cheated. Everybody knows you stepped out on your wife. At this point, just be honest.
0: I like this version of Linnell, because it was a few weeks ago you were still saying, we don't know that he did it. And now it's, you do know. We do know.
1: He definitely did it. I mean, it was video evidence. I mean, they did it. I don't think I ever said he didn't do it.
0: There's video evidence?
1: Well,
0: I didn't know that.
1: They're lip locking at a public pub.
0: Public pecs. Yes, the public pecs. It's a thing. A lot of pecking.
1: The people's pecs. It's just, I...
0: And on the day that the world was crashing down, remember when we all learned about Rudy Gobert and then the locker room got sequestered and then Tom Hanks had COVID and Fred Hoiberg, there was a weird thing with him, and that was that night. You know, the day that we were all saying, be close to your loved ones. Make sure you kind of stay apart from everybody else. And he was at a pub with...
1: What do you think Mike told his wife? What do you think Mike told his wife he was doing during that COVID shutdown moment when he was supposed to be at home with his family?
0: It's free agency.
1: Work.
0: Or you mean Mike? Oh, yeah, work. Uh-huh.
1: I just,

0: I'm just baffled that he basically just told us. He basically just told us that, yeah, like, there's a lot more coming out. That's what he told us today in a nutshell. It was like, yeah, you thought what's out now was bad. You wait until they, if they have what I think they have, that's the best way that I can put it. If Mike Vrabel basically said, if they have what I think they have, this is all going to go down. And you may not see me again. I don't know what's next. He can't get fired for a sex. And it's never about him being fired. I got to continue to stay on task, Linnell. It's not about him being fired. He is going to feel public pressure to step down.
1: I don't think so. I think this blows over. I do.
0: I think you're underestimating the American media.
1: No, I'm not. I think you're underestimating how little we care about public controversies when the football starts. When the football starts, we start talking about football more.
0: Are the Patriots and the reason really why this story is so big? Like, what do the Patriots have to be excited about?
1: And again, yeah, that's the other piece of it. That's the other piece of it, Linnell. The other piece of it is, this is not Aaron Glenn, who, after 1 year, didn't do anything with the Jets, but finished with the second worst record in the league. This is a guy in his first year that took the Patriots to the Super Bowl. We can dislike it or like it, but there's more leeway that's given to the guy that wins. There just is.
0: To me, it isn't even about the leeway. It's about, like, the current state of the team. Like, we all know it. What New England did last year en route to the Super Bowl was one of the easiest runs we've seen in the AFC in recent memory.
1: Mm-hmm.
0: They played a last place schedule. The team,
1: but they went 14-3 with that schedule.
0: Dude, that's what you're supposed to do when you play bad
1: teams.
0: No,
1: it isn't. When you win 14 games in the NFL, that's impressive. Again, I know their schedule wasn't great.
0: Didn't
1: I know
0: you 12-5 in 24 the Commanders did when they played that BS schedule?
1: Here's what I know from covering a lot of bad football. Bad coaches don't win the games that you're supposed to win. Good football coaches do. And Mike Vrabel won the games he's supposed to win. And then won playoff games, and he deserves credit for that. Does that mean that they were what that record suggested?
0: They're fraudulent.
1: No. Sure, you could say that, given how they played in the Super Bowl. That's fine. But still, going 14-3 and going to the Super Bowl in your first year, inheriting a team that was bottom five in the NFL the previous year, I think that says something about coaching. Inherited
0: having more free agents on a team that
1: made it to the Super Bowl in NFL history tells you something about how a coach can put some things together. He's a hell of a coach, and that's what they care about most.
0: I've seen this act before. It's like it's so eerily similar to what I watched happen with my Commanders. We were all geeked up in year one. Jayden Daniels beats up on a BS schedule. It takes us all the way to the conference championship. And then year two, we had to play a big boy schedule. We got kicked in our face. I see the same sort of regression happening this year for New England, playing a big boy. The Commanders won 12 games in 2024. The year before, they were picking second in the damn draft. It's literally the same thing. I expect them to take a significant step back because everything that they did last year, to me at least, was fraudulent. Just my opinion.
1: I don't respect the Patriots. I'm not sure if I'd push back too much on it. I think they're going to take a step back, too, because 14's a lot of wins. And they do have a lot of substantial questions to answer. And they still have a move that they need to make at wide receiver that everybody just assumes is going to be made. If only there was an NFL insider that had access to Mike Vrabel that could potentially break that news. It would be funny if that's her re-announcement back into the...
0: She's the one
1: that breaks the A.J. Brown news next week. Like, what's the larger reaction?
0: That's the least that Mike could do. Seriously, give her the scoop. Like, it's the least he could do. Seriously. If
1: this
0: she's
1: the last
0: not, honestly,
1: scoop I'll ever give you.
0: If she... who knows? If she's not the one to break this... I actually do think that's fascinating, Josh. If she's not the one to break this, you got to wonder, like, this is all for nothing. Like, if she's not the one to break the story, this whole scandal is basically all for nothing.
1: Paternity test might say otherwise.
0: I'm not willing to go down that route.
1: I'm not willing to.
0: Anytime I go down that route, there's a certain man with a last name Povich, blue sky blue logo. This is something fresh out of Maury. This should be on the Maury Show.
1: Orioles left-hander Cade Povich. That guy can deal. Guy can push. Orioles are really good too. I'm glad I took that Hurricane.
0: He's a shover.
1: Yes, he shoves.
0: Yeah,
1: that's what Cade Povich does. Lefty, southpaw.
0: Gas.
1: What he does. I was about to say, like, this Vrabel stuff sounds like the type of stuff that would appear in a Chris Hansen show.
0: I love Chris Hansen.
1: Robert Pattinson starring in the Chris Hansen movie. Did you watch the trailer for this?
0: I did. It was amazing. It gave me goosebumps. So, y'all know I don't really watch TV I don't have the attention span. I used to love, I don't know. I think it's Chris Hansen, How to Catch Predator.
1: It's Primetime. That's the name of the movie that's coming out. A trailer dropped. Robert Pattinson's playing Chris Hansen from To Catch a Predator in a movie.
0: I watched that. I watched Court Cam. I used to be able to watch the first 48, but now I have bad dreams about it. Cops. I used to love Trauma, Life in the ER. That was like, as like an 8-year-old, Saturdays with America's Most Wanted and then Cops back to back. Holy cow. That John Walsh is a badass. I love me some John Walsh.
1: I know Cops doesn't start till 4.
0: Damn.
1: For those Cops who know.
0: Is that another one of your obscure bits?
1: Obscure? That's
0: I knew that was
1: Step Brothers. It's one of the greatest comedies ever.
0: Oh, that's my favorite.
1: Why are you
0: movie?
1: So sweaty? Just watching Cops.
0: It's actually my favorite.
1: Well, I know Cops doesn't start till 4. I'm gonna go upstairs and your drum set. Okay, we got Graham's gambling bets to hand out because I'm gambling again, and we got Weird But True to do here on Westwood One Sports Tonight. That's up next.
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9: A better life with Dr. Sanjay Gupta.
10: How often do you stop to wonder whether you should share something that's revealing, maybe even embarrassing, with a partner, a friend, or even your boss? In her new book called Revealing, The Underrated Power of Oversharing, behavioral scientist Leslie John says doing just that can help you deepen relationships that are vital to your life. We need people to trust us in order to get things like love, friendship, and career success. That's what she told us. When you make yourself vulnerable by revealing something sensitive, it does make other people trust you. In turn, when you ask someone to reveal something about themselves, showing that interest will generally lead someone to like you more. Why? Because people like to be asked about themselves, she says. It also signals that they are discriminating and choosy, but in a good way. I'm Dr. Sanjay Gupta, helping you live a better life.

0: That's Linnell Willingham. I am Josh Graham. We have bets to hand out, but bets can wait because Linnell Willingham has weird but true cooked up for us. Linnell, this is the last hour of the show where weird things tend to happen. Weird stuff generally drives us. On a show like tonight, weird things have been driving a lot of what we have. So that just means it's a high bar to meet. What do you have in Weird But True?
1: So it was something that happened in Game 5 of the Western Conference Finals, a game in which OKC took care of business handily. Down the stretch, it wasn't very competitive. They were not within striking distance for majority of the back end of the fourth quarter. Right, the last like 4 or 5 minutes, it was all OKC. And at a certain point, you saw the Spurs wave the white towel. And in waving the white towel, they had 2K legend Bismack Biyombo check into the game. And Jared McCain spoke on this.
0: Charlotte Hornets legend.
1: Thought it was Charlotte Hornets legend, 2K legend, same difference.
0: Mason Plumlee, too.
1: There's a quote from Jared McCain. I don't know if any of you all saw the end of regulation of Game 5 between Spurs and the Thunder, but Bismack Biyombo was out there trying to clobber people. And this is a quote from one Jared McCain. Yeah, that was crazy. I didn't expect it. We were at the free throw line, and I was like, why'd you do that, man? And he was like, I got another one for you, too. So, weird but true, Bismack Biyombo is the enforcer for the San Antonio Spurs. He comes off as like the nicest guy in America. His name is Bismack, for crying out loud. He just seems like just the nicest character ever, potentially. And yet, he's the enforcer. I would not, you know, coin him to be that guy. You could ask me anybody else on the roster, but not him.
0: I'm surprised that this is your weird but true story related to San Antonio and Oklahoma City, and not Shai Gilgeous-Alexander reportedly from The Athletic sending a cease and desist to Underdog Sportsbook because they were making, essentially, a ton of jokes about his flopping.
1: Also weird, also true.
0: Does that make them more dislikable? The Thunder, and more specifically SGA.
1: Maybe it's me trying to zig when the world zags. I don't think the Thunder are unlikable. I don't think they've reached... They haven't accomplished enough to be unlikable. They won one championship. Like, people need to stop crying. They won one title, dude. How are they unlikable? I don't get it.
0: I mean, Golden State became super villainous with just one title when they added Durant. So they won in 15, lost in 16. And I don't know. I mean, Oklahoma City, it's three straight years that you've finished number one in the West. Mm-hmm. That's a lot of wins. I don't know. What's the threshold of what you need to do in order to be disliked?
1: To me, I feel like it takes a little bit more, an extra, for them to be disliked because of how long they sucked and how long they were irrelevant. Like, they deserve to be good for a stretch of time. I don't think they've, and I know I've heard some other folks on this very network, our good pals Bleck and Abdallah, who you can hear noon to 3 p.m. Eastern time, have been going to town on OKC and calling them villains. I strongly disagree. I don't get why they would be disliked this early in their reign of success. They have one championship. Normally, when you begin to dislike a team, it's because you get a fatigue of them just constantly being the best, right? That Golden State team.
0: So you don't, that's what I'm saying. Like, so you didn't agree with Golden State becoming villains because they were once they added Durant. And that entire season, they had only one title and they were the villains, period. And how quickly did it happen for the Miami Heatles? Like it happened right away before they won a title. Heatles.
1: Oh, they called them the Heels. Okay, I got you.
0: Even but better, no, if I called them the Heels. Don't give me that much credit.
1: I see what you're... But with Miami, it was just the idea of those three dudes teaming up. And I guess that's what you're saying for Golden State. adding arguably a top three player in the world at the time to the best
0: OKC
1: core
0: needs
1: in basketball.
0: To add Giannis. Is that what
1: I was
0: going to
1: say? If they somehow pull Giannis Antetokounmpo out of their ass, which would be.
0: Bring Bill Asses back up on this show.
1: It would be drama. But that would be a potentially like villainous move. But I still think just because of how long they suffered, whatever prosperity that we see from OKC, let them live.
0: I don't know where you're getting this. Maybe this is me living in North Carolina, where there's the Charlotte Hornets that haven't even been to an Eastern Conference Finals in their history. Maybe there's that. Washington, when's the last time Washington was in the playoffs? You live in D.C.
1: The Wizards?
0: Yeah.
1: 2020?
0: Oh, Beal got him there? Okay. Didn't know that. I don't really view OKC as being a long-suffering team. When you had Durant, Harden,
1: that was a decade plus ago, though. But then again,
0: in less than 5 years after Durant leaves, you've got SGA, and you had the Chris Paul COVID season where he beat Houston in a best of seven series, or I maybe lost in Game 7 to the Rockets. So I don't view them as being long-suffering when they've actually been to heights that a lot of franchises in the league have not. But SGA sending cease and desists, it does make you wonder if other players have thought about it. If other stars have been like, you know what?
1: So I feel like
0: since SGA did it, maybe I can file a cease and desist.
1: I hope not. I feel like we're burying the lead with this. SGA, I mean, I rock with him. I called him the best guard. I guess I have to continuously stand on that take, and my feet hurt as a result. I called him the best guard since Michael Jordan. This was the most crybaby, baby bop, bratty, spoiled-ass move that I've ever seen in basketball. He essentially sent a cease and desist to Underdog because of their excessive criticism of his flopping. Have thicker skin. You're SGA. Like, you get it. You know that you flop every now and then, pal. And someone's going to make fun of it. Great. You were saying earlier, and I think you hit the nail on the head.
0: Oh, but hold one second. Hold one second, though. Now that this is out publicly prior to Game 6, every San Antonio fan that's in that building for Game 6 not only knows what they need to be chanting or what kind of thing, they know it bothers him.
1: Yeah.
0: They know it bothers him. And that is a gift. That's a gift to that building that's going to be an insane asylum for Game 6.
1: Yeah. I just am surprised for a dude that, like, routinely puts together, like, thought-provoking Instagram captions sneak-dissing the opponent on a regular basis, for him to, like, for him not to be thick-skinned in this particular scenario, I'm a little perplexed by.
0: Let's get to, you just let me know if you would do this or you want it. I got a couple of bets here. Let's get to it. It's time for Graham's Gambling.
2: It's time for Graham's Gambling. Let's make some money.
0: I'm taking the Spurs -3.5, Linnell. You laying the points?
1: They're going to win. I don't know if they win by four. Risky.
0: Yeah, can they win by four?
1: Risky. They can do it. They can do all things through Christ that strengthens them. But that is risky.
0: And then, so I'm going to lay the points. I'm going to do that with San Antonio. I think they win the game. In terms of a prop, I think I'm going to stare down the barrel, and I'm going to take a risk, and I'm going to bet under 13.5 points for Jared McCain. I think home Jared McCain is going to be different than road Jared McCain. And if there's a guy that you're going to point to and say he's not going to play the way that he did in the last game, I think it's probably Jared McCain. Are they going to put him back in the starting lineup? I guess I could focus on Kaysom Wallace. It's either Jared McCain or Kaysom Wallace. Kaysom Wallace under 8.5 points or Jared McCain under 13.5. Those are the two that I'm eyeballing closely. Somebody on that bench isn't going to have a great shooting night.
1: As long as there's a fresh coat of paint on Jared McCain's nails, he's going to go crazy. He's not a guy that I would be betting against at this current juncture.
0: Kaysom Wallace is the answer.
1: Just based off of what, yeah, so maybe Kaysom Wallace is the answer. But he also is a possessed animal, Tasmanian devil, pit bull. So I wouldn't bet against him.
0: Kaysom Wallace, under 8.5 points, San Antonio, minus 3.5. That is what we're doing.
1: That's the formula for you?
0: That is the formula. There's, just because I know you wanted to get to some baseball tonight, not even talking just about the Orioles, Shohei Ohtani, Los Doyers, your Dodgers.
1: You say it loud and proud. Is this where you're...
0: No, this is your opportunity to talk about your guy.
1: It's not just my guy. It should be America's guy.
0: Well, he's Japan. He's Japanese.
1: That stuff.
0: you know SGA is Canadian and Shohei Ohtani is Japanese.
1: We just can't have
0: it. At least we didn't say he's Korean. He's Japanese.
1: He's not K-pop. We do, in fact, know that he is not K-pop. But no, man. I mean, how... And maybe someone with a more, you know, depth of knowledge could tell me this. To have a .82 ERA as a starting pitcher with 7 starts, it's pretty nuts, isn't it? It's pretty
0: ridiculous. League, the National League Cy Young race is going to be... It's going to be coconuts. That's what it's going to be. I don't know why. I don't think I've ever heard anybody else say that rather than like nuts. I had a 10th grade high school like personal finance teacher at my charter school I went to who would always say that expression. It's not just nuts. It's coconuts. And I
1: think coconuts are terrible
0: right
1: and coconut water is for privileged people.
0: Uh-huh. So, I will say, are you kidding on that?
1: I've never had coconut water, so I can't really talk down on it.
0: Uh-huh.
1: In terms of being for privileged people, I mean, I don't know.
0: It would be coconuts. Or it is the National League Cy Young race. Because just in the NL Central alone, you got Jacob Mizorowski, you got Paul Skenes, Chase Burns, hashtag ProDeeks, Wake Forest, the helmet somewhere. Shout out to the Deeks. And you got Shohei Ohtani, all in the National League. That's going to be nuts. But I'll tell you who I felt very badly for. A former Dodger today. Don't know if you saw this. Dusty May. Maybe I feel particularly bad for him because if you Google him, the man's as ginger as it gets. I could say that I'm a redhead. Shout out to all the redheads that are out there. Dusty May is pitching for the Cardinals. He's got a no-hitter through 7. He's got 6 more outs to get. Leadoff hit in the 8th. His team's leading 1-0. He comes out of the game. And St. Louis wins 2-1. Wins 2-1. So you throw a no-hitter through 7, your team still loses the baseball game. Brutal. That happened today. Tigers lost 2 starters in the same game. But if we want positive, Christopher Sanchez, scoreless streak for the Phillies, is up to 44 2/3 innings. 44 2/3 innings straight without allowing a run, and it required a diving catch in center field in order to keep that streak going. The market breaks, Linnell, set by Grover Cleveland Alexander in 1911. 115 years ago was the last time somebody had a streak like this for the Phillies, and Christopher Sanchez has broken that mark. See, that's what's great about baseball. You can go back 115 years with some of these records, some of these streaks.
1: It's beautiful.
0: 115 years. Yeah. D-Day, what do we have and put it to bed?
3: I have a problem that has risen up in my life that I think is going to paint me in a very bad way. And I'm going to share that with you guys next.
2: The Knicks are headed to the NBA Finals for the first time since 1999. Back then, we had dial-up internet. Livin' La Vida Loca topped the charts. And the world was worried about Y2K. Yeah, it's been a while. Congrats, Big Apple. Party like it's 1999. Westwood One Sports.
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20: How often do you stop to wonder whether you should share something that's revealing? Maybe even embarrassing, with a partner, a friend, or even your boss. In her new book called Revealing, The Underrated Power of Oversharing, behavioral scientist Leslie John says doing just that can help you deepen relationships that are vital to your life. We need people to trust us in order to get things like love, friendship, and career success. That's what she told us. When you make yourself vulnerable by revealing something sensitive, it does make other people trust you. In turn, when you ask someone to reveal something about themselves, showing that interest will generally lead someone to like you more. Why? Because people like to be asked about themselves, she says. It also signals that they are discriminating and choosy, but in a good way. I'm Dr. Sanjay Gupta, helping you live a better life.
13: Get. Hey, Boise, Jim Rome here. The Jungle has been here since the very beginning, and you better believe we are still bringing it every weekday at 1 o'clock right here on Sports Radio The Ticket.

0: What a show. Drake Toll, good luck topping that. I actually started the day on Drake Toll's program. That's Linnell Willingham. I'm Josh Graham. The Hurricanes, the Orioles winners. You went to Commanders camp. You saw how healthy Jaden Daniels looks. Before we get to put it to bed, anything to add from what you saw up close watching the Commanders today, Linnell?
1: I think he's capable of winning the league MVP if it all goes properly.
0: Whoa!
1: Is that what you wanted? Is that what you needed out of me? I believe that, though. I do. People in Washington think we have no wide receivers. There's too much panic and angst amongst our fan base in Washington. It's hard for me to jive with it sometimes. People are too worried. Too scared. Too worried, huh. Too scared.
0: Can't be scared. Scared money don't make no money.
1: Exactly.
0: And we'll see what
1: there was something else I had in my potential weird but true. Our beloved partners at the DraftKings Sportsbook set over-unders for quarterback touchdown passes this year. Jaden Daniels, 21.5. Bryce Young, 20.5. What the hell are we doing, DraftKings? And I love you guys. We're literally family. But that was, I don't know if it was like rage bait or what, but to think that those two could potentially be anywhere in the same stratosphere. The only thing they have in common is that they're both from the IE. The Inland Empire.
0: Got it. I think I actually bet Bryce Young's over on touchdown passes last year. It was 19.5, and that cashed pretty easily. So that number sound. I think books have been disrespecting Bryce Young.
1: And why is he so close to Jaden Daniels?
0: There it is. Jaden Daniels is being. What I learned from your weird but true is that Vegas is also similarly disrespecting Jaden Daniels. It seems.
1: I wouldn't look at that as Bryce Young's number as disrespect. I think that's just how they evaluated him.
0: He exceeded that number easily last year. So
1: easily?
0: He did.
1: Easily?
0: I wasn't sweating it.
1: Josh,
0: I think it was like with a month to go he exceeded that. Yeah.
1: Easily,
0: how many touchdowns did Bryce finish with? He finished with 23? 19.5?
1: Like easily?
0: Yeah, I think it's easily. I do.
1: He cleared it by 4 tuds.
0: I do. Yeah, that's pretty
1: significant. He had 4 tuds in the final 3 weeks. 2 touchdown game against Tampa. 2 out of the 3 games to finish the year. So I wouldn't say he got it easily, but who cares?
0: It never ceases to amaze me, your level of disdain towards
1: how
0: Bryce
1: hard
0: Young.
1: I go to slander Bryce Young. And it's not even slander. It's just, if I was to sit up here and try and act like he was a good quarterback, people wouldn't take my football take seriously.
0: Mm-hmm. So it's going to be really funny when the Panthers win the NFC South this year and Washington doesn't make the playoffs.
1: Winning the South is like getting an X written on your hand when you're underage and walked into a bar. It's like just what happens. Someone's got to do it for you. Like, it just happens. You get no brownie points for winning the lousy-ass NFC South.
0: But then what happens when you get into the bar and then you wash off those X's and win your first playoff game?
1: I used to, lick the X on my hand and put it on other people's hands so that I can get under. Yeah. That's how I used to sneak into the bar at Bethany. I used to get people to lick their hand and stamp my hand, preferably a female's lick.
0: That's a good pro tip. It's either disgusting or a good pro tip, or both. Let's close things out, though. Make sure you subscribe to the YouTube channel, searching Westwood One Sports Night. And also, hey, we have the podcast feed. You can find Apple Podcasts and Spotify. Let's close things out. Denton Day helping us put this show to bed.
2: So I think I've made my stance on this particular topic pretty clear on the show. In the event that I have not, I will do so now. I hate AI. Hate it. Bane of my existence. I stumbled across something this week, though, that puts me in the crosshairs. Because there's apparently something going on with artificial intelligence where they use a lot of M dashes. This is like super nerdy because I write a lot. They use M dashes a lot, and M dashes are now being utilized as a sign of, hey, this was not written by a real person. Here's the problem. I use M dashes when I write because I went to journalism school, and M dash is a very big deal in the world of journalism. I can understand in the non-journalism world, like if you're writing a scholastic paper or whatever non-journalism things people write, I don't know, where you'd be using M-dash and you're like, yeah, clearly a computer wrote this. Am I now officially AI? Is that how that works? Did I just lose my status as a human?
0: I use way too many M-dashes.
1: What is an M-dash? I'm sorry.
0: It's like a longer hyphen. It's like the longer...
2: You see it all the time in sports articles. You don't recognize it. You might not recognize it because it's just so natural in sports articles or any kind of journalistic article. But my wife told me this, and she doesn't exist in this kind of world. But she's like, I use M-dashes. And I was like, sweetie, if you use M-dashes, you don't know what I'd be doing because I'd be just spamming an M-dash.
0: A lot of M-dash.
1: It's like a fancy comma? Work.
2: Pretty much, yeah.
1: What a description.
0: Oh, yeah. Do you not use the Oxford comma either, D-Day?
2: I'm hit or miss on that. It depends who I'm writing to.
0: Yeah, I can't do it because I did a lot of writing for a handful of years, and now once you have that certain style, you just can't change it. I'm going through my tweets right now, and there are a lot of M-dashes. A lot of M-dashes.
1: Why is it called an M-dash?
0: Is that French too?
2: I would hope not.
0: Back to Allah. Yeah.
2: I would hope that's not a French thing.
1: Adam Silver went on the Booze Punters podcast and said that the NBA is going to start using artificial intelligence to review calls.
2: They already use it in other ways.
0: Yeah.
1: Really?
0: I'm anti too, because I'm pro human. I'm a pro human.
1: Me being the king of the ABS.
2: I'm pro most humans, not all of them.
0: Just pro humanity.
1: Most humans is a crazy
0: part. I hate watching the reviews in basketball games. I hate how they just challenge random calls in the first half with like 8 minutes to go. I'm like, we're stopping this basketball game to look at whether or not this ball went out of bounds. We're really doing this. And then we have to sit here and wait. And they're like, whoop, the ref got it wrong because we can't just have built-in human mistakes sometimes in this form of entertainment.
1: Well, my thing is, like, I'm sorry, not to rehash the same argument again, but like, if you can, if you could guarantee the call to be correct, like, why would you not want that?
0: It takes time. Like, you just don't want to stop the flow of the game. Being right doesn't mean it's more entertaining. You know? And in the end, it is an entertainment vessel. Linnell Willingham, that should be your bio on your social media feeds. Entertainment vessel. Because that's what you are. You just bring it.
1: That's a say interesting comment.
0: We're going to miss you, my friend. We'll talk to you next week, game one of the NBA Finals. This has been Westwood One Sports Night.
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16: Making sure your kids get enough sleep. It's one of the most important things you can do for them as a parent, and yet it's often overlooked. Not only does sleep in the early years set the stage for mental and physical health, it also creates the foundation for how one sleeps later in life. That's according to the National Sleep Foundation. Now, that organization recommends 14 to 17 hours a night for newborns, 12 to 15 for infants, 11 to 14 for toddlers, 10 to 13 for preschoolers, and 9 to 11 for school-aged children. When it's age appropriate, start by talking to your kids about why sleep is important. It helps their body grow, helps their brains learn, helps their mood stay steady. Don't underestimate the importance of a routine. You can even narrate what you're doing step by step to help them along the way. I'm Dr. Sanjay Gupta, helping you

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Good morning. It is the Drake Toll Show. Westwood One Sports and the Westwood One Sports app. Drake Toll with you. From the Savannah Bananas organization and Locked On Big 12, this could be the first day of the rest of our lives. Unless you are a fan of the Montreal Canadiens, at which it is one of the worst days of the rest of your lives. I mean, look, man, Shohei Ohtani doing Shohei Ohtani things. We can talk about that today. Started the game last night, six innings of work, zero hits allowed, one earned run. He did walk four, and go on to say post-game it was a disappointment of a contest because he walked four. Struck out seven in that same span. That's pretty good. The SEC possibly leaving the NCAA, well, that's what Kirby Smart's on board with. In one of the most interesting storylines from the spring meetings of the SEC, there are conversations amongst the head coaches about the future of the league and whether or not they would stay in the NCAA or try to govern themselves. You and I have talked about this a bit. If you're a University of Texas fan, an A&M fan, you're a big Florida fan, a Georgia fan, why would you care if the SEC is a member of the NCAA? What does it matter for you? Well, the NCAA is really good at being sued and losing, so do you want to take the one entity that keeps you from being sued and throw them away? That's a big question that we'll answer today. And Josh Jacobs, I mean, can you script it any better than what happened yesterday? Have you followed this story at all for Josh Jacobs? He is, at the time we recorded our show, at the time we recorded the Drake Toll Show yesterday, it was Packers, Josh Jacobs, domestic abuse, domestic violence. He hit a woman. And I told you yesterday, we can play the clip at some point today if you want us to, where I said, hey, Curtis, play us a rejoin. Curtis played, and it's the Drake Toll Show, July 27th. Josh Jacobs, exonerated on all charges, will play for the first preseason game. And it didn't even take till July 7th. It took like 9 hours, and then Josh Jacobs was released from custody and all charges were put on hold. Investigation still ongoing. Stop me if you've heard this before. NFL player in trouble for domestic violence or possible domestic violence, and nothing happens to the NFL player. Good morning. All those are great, but I've got to camp out where the pathos is to start the show today. And it's hyperbolic. Everybody on the radio likes to get on the air and say, oh, we got a packed show today. We do. J.D. Piquel, CBS Sports, and On3 will join the program later. Jeff Schwartz, NFL legend, veteran, Jeff Schwartz, Jake Hassan. We're packed the gills, but I got to start in hockey. Here's why I've got to start in hockey. You might be a Dallas Stars fan. You might be a fan of the Montreal Canadiens. Sorry. A fan of the Colorado Avalanche. Also, sorry, my bad's on me. The Utah Mammoth, LA Kings. You might be a fan of the Florida Panthers. But I watched something last night. I watched the Carolina Hurricanes get within a game of the Stanley Cup final, and all I could think about there's a pretty girl who sat next to me at Baylor my senior year. And by the way, 300 milligrams caffeine. You good with that? Yeah, let's do it together. My senior year of college in this advanced PR class, this pretty girl sat next to me. And she was a massive Carolina Hurricanes fan. She was from Raleigh. And I vividly remember first week of class that year because, you know, a common thing at Baylor is to get engaged while you're still at Baylor, you know, your freshman year, preferably. And I remember having a conversation with her where I said, you know, it's so interesting that we're in a class where four people our senior year out of these 20 are engaged. That's a crazy ratio. You know, I wouldn't do that. I feel like you're kind of rushing it if you're getting engaged. But this is nuts, the engagement rate. And she's like, yeah, that's so stupid. They're wasting their life away. 9 days later, she's engaged. She had a fiance. I think they're married now. But that was my first introduction to, that was my first time meeting a real life Carolina Hurricanes fan.
And I didn't really think about her last night, not until this moment. Thank you. Good morning for that reminder of the pretty girl in my advanced PR class. I did think about, there's some 16-year-old kid, like late night sports broadcast, Wednesday night, May 27th, Sports Center comes on, some 16-year-old kid at the edge of the couch. Black and red, Carolina Hurricanes, one of those sheet metal jerseys, big across the shoulders, big old sweater. And for as long as that kid, you know, 16, 17 years old, has been alive, he's known Carolina Hurricanes. And it's felt a little different because that area of the East Coast, as you get down into the deep South, but you're in the kind of Outer Banks, there's the mountains. It's a weird topographical piece of the country. But he's one of those guys that was born and raised on Canes. He loves Rod Brindamore, but he wants Rod Brindamore, the head coach of the Canes, to get it done, to lift Lord Stanley. And he's sitting next to his dad. That's what I think about. That TV, that glow.

0: gear up yet, because it's still 3-1. You haven't won the series, but you feel it. You feel the culmination of everything you've rooted for as a sports fan come to life. I can root for that. Dad looks over and says, hey, one more. Just one more. Just one more. That moment, that's a moment that I consider in a game like this, in a postseason, where there is a kid somewhere, for the first time, feeling like we might actually do this. That I can get behind for the Carolina Hurricanes and the National Hockey League. This doesn't really apply as well for the Las Vegas Golden Knights, who are in the Stanley Cup final every year, or the playoffs. They have been to the playoffs 8 of 9 years of their existence. So I guess there's a three-year-old somewhere who's waiting on them to win a Stanley Cup. I mean, this doesn't pertain to the Golden Knights, but it certainly does the Hurricanes, who've been so good at the regular season, but unable to get over the hump. Now, I've talked about plenty of times in this postseason the beauty of playoff hockey. You might not like hockey. That's fine. That's your cup. It's not your cup of tea. I'm cool with that. But I think the playoff hockey is one of the best sports products you can conjure up. And last night, the Hurricanes would strike first on the road. Sebastian Aho, 15 minutes into the first period on the power play. I want you to listen to the Montreal crowd, the Habs at home. And when Sebastian Aho puts it in, the entire atmosphere deflates. Curtis, hit me with it.
1: Pergulia on that last play just a little too slow to make a decision.
2: Now a power play for Carolina. Their second of the game, shot by Aho. He scores! For the fourth straight game, the Hurricanes strike first. Sebastian Aho on the power play, beating Domish.
0: For as fun as the home goals are, the road goals of the postseason might be even better. Just that little, oh no. It's just no way to... What a silent hum at the Bell Center last night as Montreal goes down 1-0. Oh, bad news. Real bad news. Within a minute and a half of that, like 68 seconds later, the captain, one of the names, one of the old guys, we'll get to that in a little bit, Jordan Staal, throws one in. It's now 2-0 Hurricanes.
3: So huge on the power play. You can play good, Kenny, but when you're an offensive guy,
2: score! The setup from Keandre Miller to Jordan Staal. The Hurricanes captain makes it 2-0 Carolina.
3: You not only feel good about yourself, but it rubs off. And Carolina comes right back, totally dominating the Canadiens. Since that power play goal by Sebastian Aho.
0: Again, that hum of, all of a sudden for the same, you know, Montreal Canadiens fan sitting next to his dad, but at the game, you're thinking, oh, no. Oh, my Stanley Cup aspirations, bringing Canada a Stanley Cup, those are waning. Just for insult to injury, 2:14 left in the first. Where we're pushing 18 minutes into this thing, and the third goal of the game already, this thing is over.
2: Onto the stick of Evans. Now Hudson moving in, shot blocked, and Blake picks it up. Gostis Bear getting in front of that attempt. Here's Blake with Stankoven. Score! 3-0 Carolina, and Stankoven on the feed from Blake.
0: And that's it. 3-0 was not the final score. 4-0 was. There was an empty net at the end of the game. But that was it. All it took was the first period, and we knew. Now, we've seen teams go up 3-0 in a game and lose this postseason. That wasn't the case with Freddie in goal. There was nothing from there on that Montreal could do to regain momentum or come back to win this game. Postgame. Jordan Staal, who we just heard from, scored the second goal of the contest, is an old man. Well, at least that's what Seth Jarvis had to say. The leadership of the Canes, who have not gotten back to the Stanley Cup final since they won it in 2006, it's been 20 years. They haven't gotten back to the Stanley Cup final since then. So that's why there's this 16, 17.

0: 17-year-old sitting there understanding for the first time, like, wow, the thing that I do with my dad, the thing that I do with my family, the game that I watch, my favorite sport, my favorite team, my favorite players, they're finally on the cusp of this. And Jordan Staal is a massive part of that. The captain is a massive part of that. Seth Jarvis, his teammate, said post-game that him being an old man, I think he may have misspoke, him being an old man is so crucial to why the Canes are here.
1: He's the best. To have a guy like that in the room who's, I guess, that old. I don't know how to put it nicely. That experienced would probably be a better term. Easy. That experienced.
2: Easy.
1: And it's just to have someone like that that our team can really lean on. I mean, he plays in all situations. He's someone that, in all the big moments, he's out there. And just a real calming presence for us. Someone that I think a lot of the young guys lean on and look up to as someone that the moment's never too big for him. He enjoys the experience. He enjoys the little things. And that's why he's played so long. And that's what keeps him motivated, I think, is just the little things in life and in the game and moments like this where you get to go on another cup run and just enjoy it with your teammates.
0: Problem is, what goes up must come down. If that's Seth Jarvis, if that's Jordan Staal, that's the excitement of a win on the road in the postseason for a team in Carolina that lost game one of this series at home and have won three straight now. What goes up must come down. There must be the inverse. There is the losing coach, the losing team. Martin St. Louis in his own complex after losing 4-0. 4-0, the final score, and his thoughts post-game about being down 3-1 are the next great drop for Curtis. Curtis is going to hear this, and we're never going to hear the end of it. Here's Martin St. Louis, the Canadiens head coach, on going down 3-1 and trying to rally.
3: You mentioned in French that you've been on a couple teams that have climbed out of the hole. What are the keys to climbing out of a 3-1 deficit?
4: It's just not worry about the hole. It's just winning a game, one game. You know, you can't look at the mountain. You just got to look at what's in front of you and stay present.
0: Just can't worry about the hole. Just ignore the hole at 3-1 and rally back step by step, small step by small step for St. Louis. He'd wax poetic a bit more about the home crowd chanting, score a goal, booing. Habs fans were not happy, and I wouldn't be. The money you spend on a home playoff hockey game and the team just doesn't show up. There wasn't an inkling of competition after the first period, the first 18 minutes of the game. And St. Louis at the podium said, the home crowd's booing, they're chanting against you, you just got to stand tall.
3: Marty, I think we're seeing why the Hurricanes swept their first two series. I guess you heard the fans third period. They're yelling, shoot the puck. They're frustrated. Your players are frustrated. How do you deal with that frustration when the guys
4: stand tall,
3: get a shot?
4: Stand tall.
3: Is there something different that they
4: need? The game's going to humble you. You know, whenever you get humble, you just stand tall. It's not fun to hear that, but they're not wrong.
0: They're not wrong. Fans chanting, shoot the puck. They're not wrong. They're just spot on there. And in the end, 4-0, a 3-1 lead. And Carolina is 11-1 this postseason. They are as dominant as it gets. And they're a game away, thanks to Freddie Anderson in goal. 18 save shutout. A game away from facing the Golden Knights in the Stanley Cup Final. There's your hockey today, huh? Come on, the Valonia, Arkansas kid knows puck. Yeah. It's because I was a Dallas Stars fan in college. Wherever that girl is now, surely she's excited. I hope that whoever she got married to, I probably shouldn't hope that. I hope whoever she got, whoever she got married to is just a huge Dallas Stars fan or just can't stand the Hurricanes and she had to stop being a fan. Sorry. That's a bad thing to wish, to will upon someone. Canes win it 4-0. When we come back, time for our obituaries. Yeah, it's time for the obituaries. Who died today? As well as the quickie top five headlines in all of sports, followed by our biggest losers of the day. This is Westwood One Sports and the Westwood One Sports app. Addie Bates produces. Curtis Poindexter runs the board. 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
2: Thunder beat the Spurs and lead the series 3-2. SGA and crew are a win away from punching their ticket to their second consecutive finals. Will they get it done tomorrow night in San Antonio? Westwood One Sports.
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0: And I was taking shots from the front and the back.
21: I doubled the size of it, you dumb person.
22: In the meat.
0: Ignore the hole. That was quick, man. This guy's good. Ignore the hole. It is the Drake Toll Show on Westwood One Sports and the Westwood One Sports app. Drake Toll with you from the Savannah Bananas organization and Locked On Big 12. Addie Bates produces. Curtis Poindexter runs the board. Good morning. What do you want from me today? Your menu, if you had a menu of sports talk radio sitting in Robinson, Texas, what do you want?
23: Arch Manning.
0: Ignore the hole.
23: This is
0: not Arch Manning. We're not ignoring the hole. We are embracing the hole. We are not talking Arch Manning today.
23: Well, then why did you ask?
0: I didn't know you were in Robinson, Texas. This is news to me. Home of the Rockets. Embrace the hole. Curtis looks dashing today. When did we get him a 4K camera in the studio?
24: Just not blurry for once.
0: Wow. Yeah, I can finally see you. I see your pores, man. You look good. Wow.
23: Should I give y'all a minute?
22: In the meat.
0: I've been making fun of him this whole time. I didn't know. I wasn't familiar with your game, Curtis. Good morning. There are ladies watching. Come on. Wow.
24: This early.
0: Yeah. Come on.
21: I doubled the size of it, you dumb person.
0: What's the junior? Remember the little junior, little kid? The viral video with Junior where they're singing for Junior and he's doing his little dance.
23: No.
0: In the kitchen. Ugh. Kids these days. It's time, since JD Pickell of CBS Sports on 3 is joining us at 8 a.m. today. 8 a.m. British time, UK time, 7 a.m. Eastern time. It's time to move a little bit around and do our obituaries. 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
0: All right.
25: Interesting, per se.
0: Yesterday's show was great. You're going to love that in podcast form. Ignore the whole dead today. Soccer. Yeah, at a meeting yesterday at the White House, the president said that we got to fix this. There cannot be, there can't be two footballs. What is it? Soccer? What is it? What should we call it? We need a bipartisan thing to call that sport, please, Mr. President.
26: We get everything we want, but we could close that out very, very quickly, and we may have to. I don't think so, but we may have to.
27: Mr. President, let's talk about the World Cup, if I could. The U.S. spent a lot of money getting the World Cup here and increasing the infrastructure. Does the economic benefit outweigh the cost?
26: No, the World Cup is great. It's the most successful they've ever had, ticket-wise. They've never had anything that sold so quickly. It's amazing because it's the United States.
27: What you don't think of benefits?
26: I call it soccer. You know, it's just easier to do because we have football and they have two footballs, right? They call it football. But most people never thought they'd see anything like that. The World Cup, it's turned out to be the most successful World Cup from the standpoint of what's happening than they've ever had. Yeah.
28: How long has that been? Thank you.
26: What?
0: The World Cup has turned out to be the most successful World Cup from the standpoint of what's happening. And I can't argue myself. That. And I cannot argue that is the truth. From the standpoint of the things, so far good. But there can only be one football, and it's a football Americano. Say hello to, get ready to learn soccer, buddy. World Cup starts soon. It's summertime. We're a couple days away from June. Dead today, SEC football. I think Kirby Smart, close personal friend Kirby Smart, friend of the program Kirby Smart, has been one of the biggest voices at these SEC spring meetings about the future of the league. He's talked about leaving the NCAA, which it's bad. Shouldn't leave the NCAA. Again, they are, what are they good for? Paperwork and getting sued. What are two things you don't want to do? Paperwork and getting sued. So the SEC leaving the NCAA is not going to be as much of a benefit as the conference might think, or as much as Kirby might think. But Smart said that his biggest concern for SEC football is it's going to ruin all other sports. Here is Kirby at these SEC spring meetings.
1: My biggest concern for our sport is we're going to ruin all the other sports. And people say, well, that's just the way it is. I don't agree with that, because we fund Olympic sports at our program. We develop Olympians. We go to class with people that go throw a javelin. We go sit in class with an extra person that swims and dives. You learn culture by being with those people. But that's the assumption that we're talking about student athletes, which most of y'all would argue in this room that there is no student in the athlete. I still think that the best thing for a young student is to go get a degree and train to be a professional while also training to be a professional athlete. Both of those. We're going to lose that if we keep spending, because not everybody can spend at the rate we're spending at.
0: So, Addy, this is a really good question for you, because at an SEC program, Georgia, where they have men's bowling or men's tennis or softball or swimming. You mentioned swim and dive. It is common knowledge. Every one of those sports loses money. There is nothing those sports can do to make money. Football is going to fund the bowling, the tennis. And so SEC programs are starting to ask, why should we have those? As someone who played in the middle of it, as somebody who was an athlete in a non-revenue sport, please make the case, take the podium, for why non-revenue sports should still live on in college athletics.
2: Well, technically, the legal reason is Title IX. That's the easy, that's the quick reason right there. That is it.
0: All right, Title IX. Next, dead today. expound on that.
2: Also, there are certain sports like bowling where if universities have them, that actually is a sport where you have the easiest chance to win a national title. Like, the reason why Valpo has bowling is because you have the best odds to win a national title based on how many schools have it. And other sports like that, that's the reason why. But yes, Title IX, come on, guys. Come on, I understand people out there, you have every chance of dying and stuff like that, whatever he said. But yes, that's why. You legally have to have these sports.
0: Yeah, it is. Outside looking in, I didn't play a sport in college, and I was not in a non-revenue sport, and mostly covered football, because that's what, guess what brings in the money for this show, for any show I've ever done. It's been college football, the NFL. And so I think you give your flowers to that program as the one that keeps the lights on for everybody else. But Kirby's saying, hey, if we keep needing that tennis budget, if tennis is losing $3 million a year, and that $3 million could go toward a wide receiver, schools are going to start cutting tennis so they can fund their wide receivers, because then more money is pouring back in through football. That is law of averages, by the way. Not everyone can be good at football. What goes up must come down. You could spend, a la LSU this year, a record-breaking amount of money and still lose. And when you spend that money and lose, and you don't get that money back, you start cutting things that are losing you money. Tennis, bowling, cross-country. That's a problem. That's what Kirby Smart's mentioning here. That's what Kirby Smart says. Every other sport's going to die if football doesn't slow down the way it's spending. Dead today. Well, dead next year. Major League Baseball. Pat McAfee, since there were open slots in primetime this week on ESPN, did Pat McAfee After Dark. This was an interesting concept. I liked it, actually. And had Rob Manfred on the show, had all the league commissioners he could gather on the show. And Manfred said there's a $446 million gap between MLB's smallest and highest team payrolls. Can I read that again for you? Did you hear that, America? There's a $446 million gap. Ignore the hole. Between the highest paid roster and the lowest paid roster in Major League Baseball. Here's what Manfred had to say on Pat McAfee. It's a little over a minute. He waxed poetic when he talked to Pat McAfee about how to fix this whole thing.
3: You talk about right now about competitive balance. It sounds like what you guys are in the middle of trying to figure out is we need more teams to spend money. And the teams that are spending a lot of the money, okay, we're going to have to figure out who's allowed to spend what. Sounds like, is it your guys' angle? I know the players are going to have their own angle, but we that's kind of the basis of what we got going on, basically, going into this negotiation, right?
4: Right. We got it. Look, our payroll gap from top to bottom is $446 million. That's not a fair fight. And the numbers really bear out that it's not a fair fight. If you have a high payroll, you're much more likely to make the playoffs. And if you have a high payroll, your chances of going to each of the successive rounds are massively higher than a low payroll club. And, you know, look, fans want competition. That's what it's about at the end of the day. And we need to get that one fixed.
3: That's crazy to think, though, just because everything that is kind of stated, that the league's commissioner, you know, because the teams that are spending all the money are the big city teams. Mm-hmm. And the league's commissioner going, hey, this is not fair what these big city teams are doing. I'll be fascinated to hear the counter reasoning from the players. And what we would all like to say when you guys come to that is, baseball is having a great run right now. Ball as a whole is having a great run right now. We cannot have a work stoppage, okay? Mm-hmm. You guys need to figure that out. I speak for everybody.
0: I like that Pat McAfee is bringing up, hey, you're mentioning a problem here, Rob Manfred. You're the commissioner. He politely said, you're the guy in control of baseball. Now, Manfred cannot control these collective bargaining agreements. He can't speak on behalf of the players and the owners. They have to figure out whether or not there's a salary cap or how to fit. The players and owners have to come together and fix this. But you need a voice of conviction in that room. The MLBPA keeps losing their advocates because they're banging their sister-in-law. Ah, not good.
5: What?
0: And so, given that, Addy, these conversations still aren't in a very stable spot as far as us playing baseball in 2027.
2: First of all, can someone get the MLB commissioner a microphone? Sounds like he's using his computer. I feel like that's just easy. Whatever. Yes. I digress.
0: And hell,
2: that's
0: Curtis got a microphone. If Curtis can get a microphone, the MLB commissioner can get a microphone.
2: That is true. Yeah, no, obviously, right off the bat, he told you what that gap was between the highest paid team and the lowest paid team, and I don't know how you're going to be able to kind of make up for that or make it more competitive. There will be a lockout, whether it's a couple months, whether I don't think it'll be the whole season, but we are going to miss some baseball next season. I've been singing that from all the rooftops, but yeah, the MLB PA right now, they're a mess, and of course, what a year to be a mess. What a year to be a complete mess. What a year to be banging your sister-in-law. Come on now.
0: Ignore the hole. Addy Bates coming to a rooftop near you to dream. Finally dead today. College sports as we know it. But maybe that's a good thing. Per On Three, Senator Ted Cruz and Maria Cantwell have introduced bipartisan legislation. The Protect College Sports Act. It includes one-time transfer, five-year eligibility. All right. 5 years of eligibility is better than eight. One-time transfer, okay, yeah, you can do that one time. The Lane Kiffin rule prevents coaches from leaving mid-season. Yeah, that's probably a pretty good rule. Don't leave mid-season. And it bans pro players, including international pro players. That's the one I'm not concerned. That's to kill the Illinois basketball program. Purdue basketball is going to be in the tank after they ban foreign players who have played professionally overseas. But if that saves our college sports in the great USA, then I guess I'm on board. Addy Bates producing. Curtis Poindexter runs the board. When we return, it's our biggest losers of the day. That name, you just heard it, Lane Kiffin, biggest loser of the day. You'll want to know why. That's coming up next, 310-840-4910. You can call or text the show, 310-840-4910. If you're a Carolina Hurricanes fan, let your voice be heard. This is the Drake Tolles Show.
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10: 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Addie Bates produces. Curtis Poindexter runs the board. Drake Toll with you from the Savannah Bananas organization and Locked On Big 12. I'm from Orlando. Orlando. Book of Mormon reference.
20: Yes.
10: Trey Parker. Steps away from Disney World, SeaWorld, Universal Studios. I had the opportunity to go to Disney yesterday, and I did not. I'm sorry. I don't know if I get it. I don't know if I get it. And I know theme parks are, again, my brother's got autism, his favorite place in the entire world. Like
20: interesting.
10: Yearbooks, birthdays, and Silver Dollar City, a theme park in Branson, Missouri. But just even he's like, I'm out on the whole Disney World thing. If I've got to download an app to navigate my day, And then there's the mouse and Gaston and the Tron. I didn't know Tron was a Disney thing until yesterday. This was news to me. No one told me about Disney World. I'm brand new to I was under a rock as it pertains to Disney World.
21: So you didn't go meet the mouse?
10: I didn't go. I've met the mouse so many times. I work for the Savannah Bananas. The mouse is like every three games, the mouse is there.
21: Whoa. Marshall Mouse?
10: Wow. Yes, Marshall Mouse.
22: I doubled the size of Michael it, you mouse. Dumb person.
10: Now what? Anyway. It's time for our Biggest Losers of the Day. Biggest Loser number one. Here's your payoff. You want a payoff? Here's your payoff. Lane Kiffin, Biggest Loser of the Day today. Kiffin just be doing things in public to drum up controversy.
19: Big Gooner.
10: Because Pete Golden, who is the head coach of Ole Miss, remember Lane Kiffin said that Ole Miss was this racist hellhole. Didn't say that exactly, but close enough. Pete Golden, these SEC spring meetings, sounded off on Lane Kiffin. And it's kind of odd the relationship these two still have. Pete, take it away.
23: Really don't have a response to it. I mean, obviously, there's a Lane side for us that we're buddies and are friends, and then there's a professional side that I have to get on his ass, about a little bit sometimes. But I think, every time he gets in front of a camera, they're bringing up Ole Miss and all that. I think, the breakup wasn't perfect. I don't think any of them ever will be. But, for some of the last comments that he made, I think anybody that's been to Oxford, knows that's not where we're at right now. I've lived all over the Southeast. We all got our own issues, but I think the biggest thing is make sure people come to Oxford and see it for themselves. So
10: nobody's good at Ole Miss's camp of responding to the racism things. Like, I didn't think this was a great response from Pete Golden. Like, I've lived all around the South, and I, as a straight white man, have seen no racism. Oxford is not like that. Surely Lane was on base that there are still some things to exonerate in Oxford, Mississippi. I don't doubt that there are racist things there to exonerate, the same as there are anywhere in the Deep South. And he did say that everybody has their issues. But I think it's interesting for him to say that off camera, him and Lane are buddies. There's public Lane and then friend Lane. Like, I don't know if I like Coach saying that about the other head coach that left and then called my town racist. I don't need those two guys to be buddies. Am I right?
21: Yeah, you are. I just didn't like admitting that. Right. I didn't like that.
10: That's the first time everybody breaking news. Curtis, breaking news, please. Ignore the hole. Per Adam Schefter, Addie Bates says Drake Toll isn't wrong.
20: What?
10: That's in the quickie. That's top headline. Top headline today. Not that I was right, but I wasn't wrong. Biggest loser of the day, the Lincoln Memorial? Yeah, that little piece of junk. yesterday in the same White House briefing, the president sat down with Pete Hegseth and Marco Rubio and said, look at the Lincoln Memorial. Come on. What are we even doing here? What are we even doing here? We got to freshen that thing up.
0: The memorial, if you take a look, the Lincoln Memorial, it was built, I guess, a little after the Lincoln War. It's embarrassing. It was so horrible. I never saw anything like it. It was filthy dirty. It was Biden. And they spent, between the two of them, they spent hundreds of millions of dollars trying to fix this thing.
22: I doubled the size of it, you dumb person.
1: So dirty.
10: Look. The Lincoln Memorial. It was filthy. It was dirty. It was Biden. That's a great. That's so rich.
0: Anyway.
10: Hundreds of millions of dollars to fix it. Still can't clean that thing. Can pressure wash it. Dead today. Biggest loser today. Biggest idiot of the day. The NBA and its referees. They're going to go away. The first minute of this drives the point home. Adam Silver met with Pat McAfee on his show yesterday in that primetime Pat McAfee show and said the NBA will, implement an AI automated system to review calls? Okay, take a listen to this.
19: How about the flopping? Flopping. Big conversation, Mr. Commissioner.
20: So, it's been a conversation. I would only say that there's a difference between selling a call, exaggeration, and a true flop, which is where you're actually fooling the referees. I think sometimes even as I sit in the stands at games, players may be falling down, players may be reacting to a call, but then to me, if they're not fooling the referees, it's like, okay, that's like the players are taught to sell calls these days. I mean, can officiating get better? Of course. We're always working on that. Can officials get fooled occasionally? We're always looking at that as well. But the officiating is incredible. I will also add one other piece to it, because I know there's always controversy around certain calls.
10: Adam Silver, because saying the officiating's been incredible, I don't know about incredible. I don't know if that's the word. I don't think, as the commissioner, that you should say, am I hearing this right? He's saying we need robot officials, we need AI officials, but the officiating has been incredible. Can someone riddle me that, please? If it's been incredible, why do you need the robots to come in and help police the league? NBA reps, huh? I'm not buying it from Adam Silver that AI is the best option here. Like, I don't know if AI is the answer to everything, especially our basketball officiating and being able to. He said players are taught to flop, taught to draw fouls. You can fix that. You can stop that. The referees have the opportunity to make it end without bringing the robots into the fold. I guess Adam Silver was unaware of that until this moment. Not the direction I'd like to go with that. The biggest losers of the day, every NHL team that's not the Golden Knights. They are the best team in expansion history in the NHL. If you take, you can take the Blue Jackets, the Kraken, bring in the Sharks and the Wild. You can take in a number of teams and combine their Stanley Cups, their appearances in 148 seasons, and they have two. The Golden Knights, in 9 years, three times they've been to the Stanley Cup final. Three times they've been to the final. They're doing it again this year after sweeping the Colorado Avalanche, one of the great upsets that we've seen this calendar year in sports. That was not supposed to happen. And now the Golden Knights are moving on once again. Eichel, Dorfiev. There's death taxes. Tanner Thomas long balls.
24: Death taxes! Tanner Thomas long balls!
10: And the Las Vegas Golden Knights. Biggest loser of the day. The Athletic. Shai Gilgeous-Alexander. Underdog Sports received a cease and desist letter regarding a promotion that makes fun of SGA's efforts to draw fouls. in a letter obtained by The Athletic. Eric Fishman, representing SGA, asked Underdog to permanently cease and desist from any and all use of his NIL in any and all media, including but not limited to your website, app, social media, or even affiliate and influencer placements. Addy, SGA is mad at the betting sites.
21: That's so stupid. That is so stupid. Like, this is just, I'm sorry. Like, everybody, they
10: don't
21: make fun
10: bully
21: of
10: him.
21: Everybody. They make fun
10: don't
21: of everybody.
10: Bully.
21: Grow a pair. That is so stupid. To be like, hey, actually, you can't make fun of my client. You can't point that out, actually. You're going to hurt his feelings. Like, oh, my God.
10: Don't bully
21: grow
10: him.
21: Up, dude.
1: He came in so fast and so hard.
10: Biggest winner of the day, super quick, Yordan Alvarez. In his last three games, he's hit home runs of 415, 422, 449, 428, and 448 feet. That's five big bombs. Addy Bates, long balls.
21: Rock, Yordan Alvarez, way underrated. He's amazing. If he was on any other team, I feel like he'd be getting the spotlight, but man, that guy... He can rake, and he raked against your Texas Rangers yesterday.
10: Of course. Any other team, he'd get the spotlight, because everyone hates the Astros. They're America's underdog. The Houston Astros.
21: I don't think that's why they hate them. I think there's more.
10: Trash cans.
21: Right. Yeah. The thing that happened when I didn't even have my license to drive yet.
10: 3 years ago? Addy Bates produces. Curtis Poindexter runs the board. When we come back, On Three's J.D. Pickell joins the show. These SEC spring meetings are getting out of hand. Is that conference leaving the NCAA? This is Westwood One Sports. This is the Drake Toll Show. Ignore the holes.
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11: 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But AI can also hallucinate, provide bad advice, and be just as confident when it does that. 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
15: that cheetah print, dancing on the people, rolled up at the after joint, dancing on the people, people dancing on the people. 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
16: 7 o'clock
15: people,
16: Eastern Time. Tuesday.
15: Roof, dancing on the ceiling on the
16: was
15: people.
16: Earlier in the week. Thursday, May 28th today.
15: On the people. I got
16: the Habs on the brink. 3-1 series lead for the Carolina Hurricanes. The San Antonio Spurs, Oklahoma City Thunder duke it out again tonight. OKC up 3-2. The winner will play the New York Knicks in the NBA Finals. And Josh Jacobs did not hit her. He did not. The biggest storylines around sports today, centering around the postseason in two of the biggest leagues in America. But there are the underlyings of college football that make themselves known in a week like this through the SEC spring meetings. And here to help us break those down, J.D. Pickell of On3. J.D., what people don't know is that 6 years ago today on MLK in Waco, Texas, you and I would have been inside of a radio studio hosting Up Tempo together for three. How did we figure out talking just Baylor Bears for three total hours every day?
17: You talk about a deep cut, man. Yeah, I mean, people that are really in the know, they know that you were flying solo for two of those 3 hours. So, I mean, I got the easy part to just kind of pop in, pop out for the 60 minutes, but put the whole program on your back and just carried that thing for hours at a time, man. So, yeah, surreal to be on the phone with you, man. This is awesome, and excited to talk some ball. It's the dog days, but we are not all that far away, Drizzy, from toe meat and leather, as you say.
16: It was the Blonde Boys Power Hour then. It's the Blonde Boys 15 minutes now. J.D. Pickell of On3 on the Drake Toll Show. And we at this time of year, have to talk about anything but the games. Why would we ever talk about the competition on the field? Instead, it's the storylines. And what we started with on today's show is this Pete Golding response to Lane Kiffin, where he's telling the cameras that, you know, Lane's my friend, and behind the scenes there's friend Lane, and we text a dozen times a day. If I'm an Ole Miss fan, do I want my head coach talking about the deposed guy who left me as this secret friend that he has? How do you make what do you make of this rhetoric out of Pete Golding?
17: I think it's one of those things where you just kind of have to say what you have to say if you're Pete Golding. So, like, because I really do think, like, him and Lane are boys. Like, I think behind the scenes, they're probably cracking cold beers and hanging out and talking portal and how crazy life is. But, like, at the end of the day, you have to keep your house in order, and you have to make sure that people understand that you're not all that chummy with the guy. So I thought he's towed the line pretty well. And also, too, like, it's just an impossible situation to win if you're Pete Golding. Like, you can't be friends with the guy that your entire fan base absolutely hates and also publicly play that well. So no win situation. Pete Golding is doing what he can. And in the world of college football today, where it feels like everybody is stealing each other's players, he's doing his best he can with a poor deck of cards.
16: Yeah. J.D., the Lane Kiffin situation as a whole, and he's talked about not going to Florida, instead choosing Ole Miss, or instead choosing LSU by leaving Ole Miss, and his playoff situation, all of the pomp and circumstance around Lane Kiffin. This is a tough question. It's a high-level question. Is this good for SEC football, what Lane Kiffin, the heel that Lane Kiffin's brought to the league?
17: Ooh, so this is always a tricky kind of conversation to approach for your boy, because I think anytime you talk about, like, what's good, quote-unquote, for college football, obviously you're going to ruffle somebody's feathers and they'll be like, well, is it bad for college football then if Ole Miss is good? Is it, you know, X, Y, and Z, you know, fill in the blank in terms of the ripple effect of good? I'll say this. I think Lane Kiffin is fun for college football regardless of how you slice it, which is kind of the kind of lane I like to run in, no pun intended. I think if he hadn't left for LSU and had stayed at Ole Miss, it would have made a lot of sense. I think it just sort of reaffirms in the era we're in, where you know, Indiana's won our national championship, and everyone loves to scream and shout about parity, how logos don't matter anymore, you can win anywhere. And like, to a degree of that, that's true. But at the same time, I think fan base expectations and commitment to winning, like, that stuff still matters. And at the end of the day, like, Lane Kiffin left Ole Miss because of those expectations at LSU, because going 11-1, having the best season in school history like Ole Miss did, like, they were throwing up a parade for making the playoff. at LSU, if you have too many seasons where you just make the playoff, like, you're out the door. So I think it's more so just reaffirming and crystallizing for me when it comes to covering the sports. I will say, again, fun for college football is, I think, like, the best way I could phrase it regarding where he is in the SEC.
16: J.D. Pickell of On3 joining the Drake Toll Show, Westwood One Sports and the Westwood One Sports app. And as good as Lane Kiffin is for the headlines, the controversy, the conflict, it does detract from the games themselves, but it gives you that added WWE storyline. More eyeballs are talking SEC football because of the character Lane Kiffin is. And Ed O is a piece of that now at LSU as a recruiter. That's not a surprise that his brand has only grown since his time at Ole Miss and now at LSU. As for other remarks around the conference this weekend, Mike Elko, 40-team college football play. We're in Mike Leach territory with words like this. I buried the lead too far. The future of the college football playoff. Put it in the hands of the SEC coaches. A lot of these guys have said 16, 24, 40. Why are we allowing more and more access to what was once supposed to be so exclusive?
17: So I actually love what Mike Elko said, because they teed him up and said, you know, Mike, how many teams do you want? He goes, if you're asking me the head coach, I would love 40 teams, because that means I probably have a better chance at not getting fired. And so I think so it was a very, like, tongue-in-cheek kind of way to put it for Elko, talking about, like, hey, it's okay to actually make it hard to make the playoff, guys. Like, we don't have to make this a thing where everyone gets a chance to be in every single year. I think what you said, though, was on the money, Drizzy. Like, if you're talking about a world where the postseason is supposed to matter, why in the world would you ever refer to a college football head coach as your source for what's best for the sport? Because Elko said that, too. He's like, you ask us at these meetings how many teams we want in the playoffs. He's like, none of us are actually answering for the betterment of college. Like, we're answering for the betterment of our program. And on one hand, you say, okay, well, that kind of sucks that we have people that are, you know, at the highest level of this game only speaking on the betterment of, you know, their own specific situations and not thinking about the game at large. But then you take another second, you say, well, why would they think about the game itself? Like, these guys could be in the NFL tomorrow. Like, these guys aren't paid to think about the betterment of college football. They're paid to win games at their respective universities. So it's a really slippery slope. And the thing that we all have to talk about is, let's get a

0: 2 years would be a little bit hasty to me, but this is also the same group of people that tripled the playoff after a few years of 14. So I don't know where we go from here.
1: Yeah, if you want the team with the best regular season, keep it at two. If you want a true national champion, four is probably going to get you there for the best team in college football that may have slipped up one time. If you want the best team suited to win a tournament-style format, that's where 12, 16, 24. You're not looking at the best team. You're looking at who's healthy at the right time, who's built for the tournament, and who can go win four games in the postseason. That seems like a problem from my chair. J.D. Pakelev on 3 Sports joining the Drake Toll Show. And alongside, you mentioned governing body. There's rhetoric out of Kirby Smart that the SEC could pull away from the NCAA and create its own playoff format or do its own thing. And J.D., I've said it. The NCAA is great at being sued and making people mad. And I would rather them get sued and make people mad than the SEC get sued and make people mad. Is the NCAA that big of a problem that those three letters, that conference, should try to pull away?
0: It's the billion-dollar question, is how much is the NCAA standing in the way of the SEC doing what they want to do?
1: Yeah.
0: I think that the NCAA, in a lot of ways, has a lot less power than it used to. I don't know if that's breaking news at all in saying something like that.
1: Sure.
0: I think the tricky part isn't so much the NCAA as much as it is getting the other conferences on board with what the SEC and Big Ten would want to do. And so we talk about the NCAA and their role in that. I do think a lot of what they stand in the way of doing has to do with the legalities of it and their obligations to other conferences. I'm kind of at this point where I like what Iowa State's AD said. He's like, you know, they talk about breaking away, like, go do it. Like, you want to go, you know, play basketball and swim and do track and field. Like, go do it and see how that works out for you. So I don't think it really is that feasible for the SEC to just go off on its own. Now, if the SEC and Big Ten were to break away, I think we're cooking with some gas and things start to change pretty quickly in the realignment world. But it's a very tricky conversation to unpack. Like, hey, NCAA, is this on you? Is this on the ACC? Is this on the Big 12? Like, is it Big Ten? I don't know exactly who's holding the most blame here, but I do sort of get tired of this, to use your word, to use the rhetoric around, well, we might break away, we might do this. It's like it's May. Like, we're all standing on top of the high dive. Unless somebody's going to jump here, then let's move on and actually talk about what Georgia could be in the college football playoffs, so on and so forth.
1: Hmm. Yeah, let's do that last couple I got for you here, JD. On the gridiron itself, or maybe off the gridiron, for Brennan Sorsby, this conversation of mental health, gambling addiction. Look, I think if you're a college football player, you should be able to bet $500 on the ponies during the Kentucky Derby or $200 on the NBA Defensive Player of the Year. Where it gets hairy is betting on your own team. For you, a guy that played college football at Cornell, did it ever cross your mind to bet player props on your teammates or to bet on your team to build locker room confidence?
0: Dude, maybe I should have. Maybe that would have kind of built the chemistry. would have been better during my 4 years there. I think it's such a wacky situation we're in that we're talking about this. But Drake, you and I both know this. Like, this is happening in every locker room across America. Now, are we having 20 bets a day? Kind of excessive nature on you know, sports gambling at different spots across college football, much less starting quarterback. I would be super surprised if that were a reality. But, like, it's happening everywhere. And so I say that to kind of set the table for the Sorsby situation. While it's sort of earth-shattering and groundbreaking in the sense of how high-profile it is, like, we're going to get another Brennan Sorsby case here. Unfortunately, I'd have to believe the next, like, what, 2 years, 3 years, where really high-profile guy, maybe it's a starting quarterback, starting, you know, fill in the blank for elite position, premium position, you know, next. How do we handle that is all going to come back to what we do in this situation with Sorsby. So as much as I'm kind of in this position where, hey, man, I don't even know that I care that much that you were betting on, you know, Cincinnati when you were at the school. I think you can't bet college basketball if you go to the school and you play college football. There's all these just different rules. As long as you're not betting on your own team, which, again, he did, I don't have a massive issue with it. Speaking to what he did post-Indiana, because I know he bet on his own team in Indiana, like, I don't believe there's been a piece of information that's come out yet and said, hey, Brennan Sorsby starting at quarterback

0: Cincinnati, bet the Bearcats minus whatever and a half. You can't open the floodgates and say, hey, if you can plead gambling addiction, whether that's, you know, however much little you want to put into that statement, if you can just plead, hey, I have a gambling problem, and then the NCAA says, okay, here's a 3-game suspension, it just, you can't open the floodgates. You can't do that. And so I hate that for all of us, hate that for Texas Tech, because I think they could have won a national championship with them playing quarterback. It's an impossible lever to pull.
1: Cody Campbell is building out there, no doubt. It's all West Texas. J.D. Bakel on three. Last thing I got for you, and this is the gridiron. I'm going to kind of answer it for you. I've got a couple in mind, whether it's Matt Rhule and Nebraska or BYU, Kalani Sitake stepping up. What if we see the resurgence of Clemson or Florida State? Who's that college football team, or the two or three college football teams you think break through in their own respect in 2026?
0: So I got a couple here. I think Penn State is super interesting. This is a schedule that is just an absolute layup line. They got to go 2-1 against USC, Michigan, and Washington, which feels pretty doable for Matt Campbell coming over with like 27 guys from Iowa State. So I love Penn State. I think they might have playoff chops in year one. Actually, I also love Louisville, Drake. Lincoln Kienholz is a guy who was in the quarterback battle with Julian Sain a year ago. And Sain ultimately won the battle. I don't think it was ever a situation where Kienholz was ahead in that battle, but there was some rumblings out of Columbus like, hey, this Kienholz guy is making it tough on Sain. This Kienholz guy is pushing Sain. This battle's probably going longer than maybe people even thought it would go. And he's also a freak athlete, so I think in the ACC that feels pretty wide open outside of Miami, that could be in the mix. And then I think USC, man, if it's not this year for Lincoln Riley to at least make the playoff, there's going to be some massive changes in L.A. They got a bunch of pieces back. The roster can do it. So I think USC, Penn State, Louisville, all three that I'm watching, to be a potential kind of surprise. I don't even call it USC a surprise, but some kind of dark horse playoff teams to put themselves in the tourney this year.
1: And if there is a God, Patrick Mahomes will win the Super Bowl, Shohei Ohtani will win the MVP, and Arch Manning will win the Heisman Trophy. That's what I've been told, at least. Our producer, Addy Bates, notable Texas fan. J.D. Bakel, they told you to cut your hair, and while it's not as long as it was, I'm glad that you've kept the flow going. It's a pleasure and honor to have you on the show today and see all of your success since that day 6 years ago in a studio on MLK in Waco, Texas.
0: Pleasure's all mine, my man. Excited to be tuned in for the rest of your ride, man, and always a pleasure to be on with you.
1: Now we'll talk soon. Thanks again, JD. Follow him at JD Bakel on Twitter. It's P-I-C-K-E-L-L. I thought he was nails on the Brennan Sorsby situation. You can't open the floodgates, and you can't let a guy bet prop bets on the on his teammates. You can't let a guy bet the over on receiving yards for his receiver. I get he's the redshirt freshman and he's not going to play in the game, but these are receivers he's throwing to in practice. You can't be like, oh, you know, my guy Malachi's hot today. I'm going to go bet his over. Hey, Malachi, yo, dog, I'm betting over 14 and a half yards on you for receiving today. You got me? You got my back? You can't do that and expect to play college football. You can't do that and say, oh, it was because of mental health, and then expect to play college football. I think Brennan Sorsby's career is done. Otherwise, you open the floodgates to gambling and gambling on your own team, and that would be bad. Addy Bates producing. Coitus. Really? Coitus? Ignore the whole... Coitus Poindexter runs the board.
2: Big gooner.
1: When we come back, let's take you a whip around the NFL. Josh Jacobs released from jail already, huh? Interesting per se. 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
3: 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SGA and crew are a win away from punching their ticket to their second consecutive finals. 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
20: A Better Life with Dr. Sanjay Gupta.
21: If you are struggling with substance abuse, alcohol, pills, whatever it may be, first of all, it's nothing to be ashamed of. We know addiction is a brain disease, and we also know getting into recovery can be tough. Also, in case this helps, I want to tell you about a new study out of Harvard School of Public Health, which found that spiritual belief, the idea of a steady religious practice, had a protective effect from addiction. Experts we talked to told us there were probably a few reasons why this might be the case. Number one, excessive drug and alcohol use would not be the norm in a religious community, and people want to fit in. Two, a belief in a higher power provides people with hope and solace, great foils for addiction. And three, and I think there's some merit to this, regular attendance in a faith community also provides connection. Just like in AA, camaraderie and social support is often what you need. I'm Dr. Sanjay Gupta, helping you live a better life.

0: double the size of it, you dumb person.
1: Jordan. 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Westwood One Sports, the Westwood One Sports app. And Josh Jacobs has been unarrested. Victory! Justice served. Once again, domestic abuse allegations, accusations coming at an NFL player, and that NFL player is walking among us today. Addie Bates producing. Curtis Poindexter runs the board out of Culver City, California, which is really just Santa Monica, which is ignore the whole. I'm still living with your ghost.
2: Who sings it? You know, I'm going to ask you, who sings it?
1: It's Everclear.
2: Oh, I'm so proud of you.
1: Did it. Yeah. Oh, yeah. Don't bully me. I put this shirt on, the Penn State shirt on, because J.D. Bakel mentioned Penn State being a big sleeper. Matt Campbell's the head coach this year in college football. I put the Penn State shirt on, and it smells like beef. I was on the downstream end of the table at the Korean barbecue restaurant last night, K-pop or whatever the hell it was called. And let me tell you what. Can I tell you something? Can I be honest for a second?
2: Yeah.
1: I hate Korean barbecue.
2: So do I.
1: It is just antithetical to the plot, man. I didn't walk into this restaurant to spend $35 and me cook the food without any seasoning on the table, without any, that's going to be a $5 upgrade. That's a $5 upgrade. That's
2: yeah.
1: No!
2: And all their sauces are, like, really sweet. Like, they're all very similar. Like, there's not, a wide flavor palette. I do not like Korean barbecue. And it's so popular up here. There's a million different places, and of course it's, like, a fad because it's so, it's different. It's a different culture. I'm like, this stuff is so bland. Yeah, no, I can't stand it.
3: In the meat.
1: Terribly bland. And I was sitting down smoke, so I'm just in my face the entire time. And it's all over my shirts, all over all my clothes. Somebody, I'm having an all-time bad smells day. Somebody on, I know, I was on the boat. Someone on my boat smoked a cigarette. I know, bad.
2: Was it you?
1: Smoked a Marlboro Red. No, it wasn't me. Smoked a cigarette on my boat and then put it inside of an empty can, right? That's better than throwing in the water. That's cool. Put it inside the empty can, slosh it around so it doesn't burn anything. Throw it back in the cooler. Well, I have one of those bag coolers from Trader Joe's. Yeah. So I open the bag cooler up and woof, it's just cigarette. It's just my Aunt Blanche. She was 95. She was even 100 when she died. It's my Aunt Blanche's house. It's all it smelled like. And so now I've got Korean barbecue and Marlboro Red in this hotel room that already smells dank. Can I say dank? FCC? Come after me, FCC. It's got a must to it. I mean, all-time bad smells. I think Korean barbecue, for those that don't know, because I wasn't familiar, Arkansas, we don't do that. Oh, Valonia, Arkansas, we don't have Korean barbecue in Conway, in the 501. Doesn't happen, not a thing. It's where you sit down at a Korean restaurant, and they make you cook your own food. There's a little stovetop in the middle, there's a little skillet in the middle of this thing. They're like, all right, well, here's your raw meat. Cook it. No seasoning at all. Like, I'd rather go to Chili's. Come on now. Ooh. Preach. That'll preach. Come on now. I'd rather go to Chili's, get a triple dipper, not spend $35, spend $14, know exactly what I'm getting, and get a beer. I did get a beer towel. The beer towel was pretty cheap. Coors? I just don't love Coors, though. Man, what else can we complain about today? Ignore the whole.
2: Yes. I had Chewy's yesterday. I had Chewy's.
1: See, that's what I'm talking about.
2: That was my first time I went back since someone asked me if I had a boyfriend, and then I got a little...
1: The bartender hit on you that one time?
2: Yeah.
1: Did you ever go on a date with him? I liked him. I was rooting for him.
2: No, I did not. But that was my first time back. That was my first time back, and I was just like, hey, I've been really
1: busy. Another life. Nice job for you reclaiming Chewy's, by the way.
2: Thank you.
1: Yeah,
2: that's my spot.
1: You ever heard the story? Ever tell you the fable? It was a bedtime story my mom would read me when I was a kid. And she would open it up, and it had this color book, so you can see the pictures. And it was the picture of this NFL player. And he was hitting people bad. But in the end, thankfully, it's a happy story. So in the end, he doesn't go to prison. His wife and kids stay with him, and he's still playing in the NFL. I didn't mean to spoil the end of the book. It's called Every NFL Domestic Abuse Situation Ever, which is a pretty direct title. But I think we're seeing it play out in live action. I don't think it's a book, after all. Josh Jacobs is the latest result in this. Before I dig into this, I'm about to roll. Addy, initial thoughts on yesterday morning, we wake up, Josh Jacobs is in jail for domestic violence, and within eight hours, we're walking back all of this.
2: As if to prove my point even further, we talked about this and we talked about Sorsby yesterday and who's going to have his career ruined more? Sorsby. Sorsby for betting. And I don't care. Josh Graham, if you're listening, I don't care that he bet. I understand that's the number one rule. Don't do that. But I feel like hitting people and strangling them is worse. Call me woke. Call me crazy. I just feel like strangling someone is worse than betting on sports. And of course, Josh Jacobs is going to be back. And the penalty is going to be, oh, you can't play for 6 games. That is just a slap on the wrist. His career will be fine. He's back. Green Bay Packer fans are probably like, oh, this is great. This is awesome. We got our all-star back. This is, sunshine, lollipops, rainbows. This is great.
1: To give Packers fans some reprieve, I remember when I was 12, Bobby Petrino wrecked that motorcycle and got fired. Arkansas was the number 3 team in the country that year. Crazy. I get chills thinking about this. The SEC West, number 1 LSU, number 2 Alabama, number 3 Arkansas. The BCS poll, number 1 LSU, number 2 Alabama, number 3 Arkansas. That's crazy. One division in college football was that good in 2011, 2012. And I remember crying when Petrino was fired because he was, I don't know, banging the volleyball assistant that he hired. I actually think she was an administrative assistant who had played volleyball at Arkansas, and Petrino was, you know, getting after that. And then had his motorcycle, wrecked the motorcycle. Bah! And I remember thinking, come on, bygones be bygones. This one time he's a really good football coach. Come on, guys, please let him play. That's when I was a child, back when I wanted to support the people who do really terrible things because I thought, good at football. Now with Josh Jacobs, there's this procedural cooling off delay. Huh. There was an arrest and a subsequent release of Green Bay Packers running back Josh Jacobs, and it's a fishy one. A domestic disturbance reignited intense public scrutiny yesterday. It was strangulation. There were multiple charges, possible charges here. And Jacobs vehemently denies any wrongdoing, of course. A decision by the Brown County District Attorney's Office to release him from custody without immediately filing formal charges has drawn criticism. Of course it's drawn criticism. Releasing a high-profile player, demanding an additional investigation before any formal charges. The justice system just slowed down momentum. Here is an alleged victim saying, hey, this guy strangled me. He beat me. This male, I am a woman, this male beat me. And the police department says, oh, good, we'll go arrest him. Yeah, come on, let's go arrest him. Do, do, do, do, do, do, do. Open up, it's the police. Excuse us, sir, can we see an ID? Oh. Hey, Officer Williams, can I have a second? Yeah, what's up, Nitro? I think that's Josh Jacobs. Oh, my God. That is Josh Jacobs. He's on my fantasy team. What do we do? I don't know. He's already in handcuffs. Just get him to the police station, tell him you're sorry, and let him go. Okay. Sorry, Mr. Jacobs, for the issues. Didn't mean to keep you, but we're going to have to bring you down to the station. Just get your fingerprints, and this whole thing will blow over. Don't worry, man. We'll have you back on the field before you know it. It's disproportionate, the access to leniency that these professional athletes have compared to you and me. I don't want to beat women, by the way. I don't need access. I'm not asking for, hey, make it fair across the board. You know, if Josh Jacobs can do it, can't we all? No, not that. That's not what I don't need some sort of equity in how you arrest and how you try and how you throw a jab, because I'm not going to do it. I would hope that you're not doing it, you know, beating women. But in a situation like this, there's this like chilling effect to me, this like chilling effect of, oh, we arrested him, and off the bat, this seemed really serious. Then after a little bit, we realized it was Josh Jacobs, and he's going to play in the NFL next year. And after a little bit, we realized it was Josh Jacobs. So we shouldn't, like, you know, really arrest him. The initial offenses that he was booked on, a misdemeanor count of intimidation of a victim. Excuse me, what? Hold on. Let me read that again. So strangulation was in there. Physical abuse is in there. Oh, wait a second. Intimidation of a victim. Weird. So he'd been arrested and was booked on a misdemeanor count of intimidating a victim. Hey, don't you tell the cops. Don't tell the cops. Don't tell the cops. I'll do worse things if you tell the cops. And then after being arrested for that, they're going to let him go. Huh. Yeah, you know, it's the craziest thing, man. You know, we picked him up, arrested him this morning, and the victim seemed pretty vehement that he'd done it. Now all of a sudden the victim says he's innocent, so we're going to let him go. Didn't you just tell me that intimidation was a factor in this? And now I get it. He's the centerpiece of the Packers backfield. 4-year contract, man. We got to let this guy out here. We can't lose these millions of dollars. The financial and competitive stakes, it's a massive incentive for these organizations, these local communities, these power structures to just let the process play out. Let's see where this one goes. No swift justice, no preventative discipline. No, let's see what's going on here. It's a passive approach to NFL players who beat people. Not saying that Jacobs did allegedly beat people. It's a passive approach to NFL players who allegedly beat people. It's a history in the NFL. History, this NFL personal conduct policy. There's a delayed thing. We'll let the law handle this one. The law comes back and says, well, you know, he's an NFL player, so we're not going to do anything. And the NFL says, great, well, he's an NFL player, so we're not going to do anything. Ray Rice, Greg Hardy, Ezekiel Elliott, 2016 domestic dispute involving his ex-girlfriend. Tyreek Hill, twice. Kareem Hunt, please, to the blind eye, to no criminal charges, to paid leave, erased conviction, 2-game precedent. There's one thing the NFL is really good at, it's football. If there's one thing the NFL is not very good at, it's handling domestic abuse. What if instead of end racism, let's do the thing. In the end zone, we write end racism, comma, stop genocide, comma, don't beat up women. Huh? Anybody? Any takers? I know it's kind of wordy, but I'm workshopping it.
3: No breast cancer. Not allowed.
1: No breast cancer. Don't you dare say end breast cancer. The NFL won't like that. Jake Hassan joins the Drake Toll Show on the other side. 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
21: Making sure your kids get enough sleep. It's one of the most important things you can do for them as a parent, and yet it's often overlooked. Not only does sleep in the early years set the stage for mental and physical health, it also creates the foundation for how one sleeps later in life. That's according to the National Sleep Foundation. Now, that organization recommends 14 to 17 hours a night for newborns, 12 to 15 for infants, 11 to 14 for toddlers, 10 to 13 for preschoolers, and 9 to 11 for school-aged children. When it's age appropriate, start by talking to your kids about why sleep is important. It helps their body grow, helps their brains learn, helps their mood stay steady. Don't underestimate the importance of a routine. You can even narrate what you're doing step by step to help them along the way. I'm Dr. Sanjay Gupta, helping you live a better life.
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0: Welcome back to the Drake Toll Show, Westwood One Sports and the Westwood One Sports app. Drake Toll with you, live from Orlando, Florida, steps away from Disney World, where the party animals take on the Loco Beach Coconuts on ESPN this weekend in Banana Ball. Let's take it to the diamond, but not in that Banana Ball realm, in baseball, Major League Baseball, where Jake Hassan joins the Drake Toll Show at DJ Hassan. And storyline number one in my household, as for these walls, Jake, is a young man by the name of Riku Nishida wearing number 51, the same number as Ichiro. 2022, Riku and I spent a summer together with in Cape Cod. Mount Hood, at the time, he was just one of these guys. They're like, hey, we need a reserve, bring him in, see how he does. And he becomes the 10th man in the league. He becomes the guy that everybody gravitates towards. And now Riku, in his first couple games of Major League Baseball, has already jumped onto the scene as a name to know. What do you make of this early special story out of the Chicago White Sox?
1: I mean, it fits everything that the White Sox have done. Team vibes over there. Like, it's just, whatever they add here, it just works. And so I'm fully on board. The White Sox are, I mean, as the kids would say, the White Sox have aura right now. Like, they just, no matter what they do, it just works. So I love it. Is it going to last forever? Probably not. But for right now, let's ride the wave. It's fun as hell.
0: For this week, Riku Nishida is the star in our book. Somebody who wouldn't consider himself a star after last night's dismal performance, Shohei Ohtani. His notes and nuggets postgame where he was dissatisfied with his performance. But, Jake, in order to get paid, we actually aren't allowed to go a single show without mentioning the name Shohei Ohtani. So I'm getting my paycheck today. He goes six innings of no-hit work, four walks, but seven strikeouts. It was those walks that he mentioned postgame. Don't know. Surely you can pass the message on to my friend Shohei. If you throw balls, it can mix things up for the hitter and lead to your zero hit performance. I would say Shohei had a pretty good night.
1: I would tend to agree that he had a pretty good night, but what do we know? We're just a couple of goobers behind the microphone, apparently. But this is what Shohei Ohtani, I think, what an insane person he is. Four walks, it's not good enough. Six innings and no hit isn't good enough. I think it just shows that he wants that Cy Young Award. He's fiending for it. He's frothing at the mouth. Like, an MVP, fine, whatever. He wants a Cy Young Award. He wants the hardware. Now, unfortunately, I think Christopher Sanchez might have something to say about that. But I think Shohei Ohtani knows what he's up against in this Christopher Sanchez Cy Young race. And so he knows he has to be nails. He knows he has to be dang near perfect. And even with just four walks, albeit with no hits, he knows that stat line has to be near perfect, and four walks to him, he's kicking himself. Even to us, we're like, dude, that's pretty dang good. You're doing all right out there. But he knows he's chasing Sanchez. He wants that Cy Young Award.
0: Here is the problem, Jake. I actually get docked that same pay if I mention Sanchez on the radio. So that's where
1: my bad.
0: I've got to allude to it. Christopher Sanchez, 44 and two-thirds consecutive scoreless innings. Is that a real stat, or is this some kind of coma that I wake up from and have to explain to the doctors that Christopher Sanchez doesn't exist?
1: No, this is real, and we've seen this coming for a couple of years, Drake. 2 years ago, Sanchez ended the second half for the Phillies on an insane tear and looked like an ace. Last year, he was in the Cy Young voting. He was a finalist. He was awesome. Yeah. As somebody that apparently bet him a year early for Cy Young, I'm just going to tear my hair out all year. Really awesome. Awesome stuff. Definitely not crying, screaming, shaking, throwing up. But he's real. Now, did any of us think that he'd potentially set the new record for consecutive scoreless innings? No, I don't think any of us saw that coming. He's one inning away from Zach Greinke's recent record from 2015. Obviously, we know that he's chasing the all-time record as well. That's now within his sights. So it's way real. He's awesome. He's a big part of the reason that the Phillies were able to turn this thing around, because he was able to keep them above water while they were figuring things out at the plate. I love him. He's awesome. And hopefully the Phillies can make another run in the postseason and don't waste this run that he's on.
0: I don't know if you saw this. Jake Hassan joining the Drake Toll Show, by the way. Westwood One Sports, the Westwood One Sports app. Just got breaking news from Adam Schefter. The MLB is moving to 25 teams and relegating the entire AL West to the Pacific League of AAA. What do you do with this division, if anything at all? I mean, Seattle being just okay, which is an unexpected slow start, but Seattle being just okay is still good enough to lead this division. On the whole, the West looks disastrous.
1: I think that's the best way to put this. This is a disaster. And I, you know, sorry to Addie Bates, cover your ears. I didn't have a ton of faith in the Astros coming into this. Speaking of people who aren't real, Spencer Arrighetti, who I guess we're betting on against Nate Eovaldi today, which, speaking of being in a coma and trying to convince the doctors that's real. But yeah, I mean, the A's, look at the A's in the AL West title conversation. We knew that they would eventually be this on the back of Kurtz and on Rooker and the young guys that are coming up. But I don't think we expected it this year behind Luis Severino and Jeffrey Springs. Yeah. But here the A's are too. And I think the Mariners are going to somehow find their way into an AL West crown again, even though the offense has been miserable. The rotation's taken a small step back. But yeah, I mean, just get the AL West out of here. This division's gross. Can the Rangers ever wake up? Skip Schumacher should be running away with this division. But here we are. Corey Seager's injured again, and the pitching staff is regressing again.
0: So, Jake, that's, you know, there's the common moniker of, hey, by May 1st, we can tell. We can start to see the foundation of your Major League Baseball team for the rest of the season. I look at the AL West and I can't. We're going on June 1st and I still don't know enough about this division to see if, because you know, at week three, it's like, all right, the A's at some point come back down to earth. The offense has stayed hot enough to be in contention. The Rangers, all right, they have enough talent to, in a down year, win the West. And then they don't seem to want to win. The Astros don't see. Do we know anything about any of these teams? Or are we still waiting to find the foundation of any squad out of the West?
1: I think you're right. We're still waiting, unfortunately. We know that the Mariners and that the Rangers have the building blocks. They have the star players. They have the foundation, at least, to do something. But they just haven't yet. Yeah. The A's, we're all excited about them because the A's ended the year pretty hot last year. They were plucky last year. We've seen that arrow pointing up for the A's. It's just a matter of the pitching finally coming through and, you know, getting them in an actual real live MLB stadium and not a Mickey Mouse stadium. But that's a different conversation for a different day. The Angels, we can throw them out. I think the Astros are just apparently never going to be healthy. But same thing with the Rangers, you could say. It's always somebody. Josh Young gets lifted from the game a couple nights ago. Corey Seager's already on the injured list. Ezekiel Duran's your best player in the lineup so far. Yep. Hello? So I just think that with the Mariners and the Rangers, you have a foundation, but it's just a matter of it all coming together at once. And I'm just not confident that's going to happen. Whoever that does happen to first, and maybe it is the Astros still, they're not completely out of it, but whoever coalesces first here, I think they're just going to win the West, and they're just going to fall ass backwards into it.
0: Yeah, Jake Hassan on the Drake Toll Show. It's as frustrating as the West is. We spent so much time on a ass division. That's the only way that's the word. Let's go NL here for a second. If today we started a 7-game series between the Atlanta Braves and the LA Dodgers, and the Dodgers are playing for the postseason. If they lose today, they don't care. They just need to win in October. We play a series today, 7 games. This is the world. The fate of the world's on the line. Who wins that series?
1: I still think it's the Dodgers. I think, like you said, that if it's a playoff series, that switch is going to flip. And, I mean, you've already started to see it. Mookie Betts, suddenly signs of life with a couple of home runs in the last couple of days. And you know that rotation with Shohei Ohtani, who we talked about, a crazy person, that's going to flip as well. And the Braves, the problem with talking about the Braves today, right now, is they're still getting healthier. They're still waiting for guys to come off the injured list. So I think that would put them at a little bit of a disadvantage in a 7-game series. Now, in 5 months from now, after the Braves have probably welcomed back Jorge Soler for the 17th time, and they've probably brought back a couple of other guys, like, and Ezekiel Duran fits so perfect for this Braves team. That's such a Braves player. But as they get healthier, things might be different. But you're talking about today, right now. If you're saying the NLCS starts tomorrow, then I still would have to pick the Dodgers because they know what's on the line. They know what really matters. They don't really care as much about these games in May and June and April.
0: Jake, before we get you out of here, Hunter Dietz and the Arkansas Razorbacks felt snubbed didn't get a regional hosting bid from the NCAA tournament committee. And I was surprised that the way the Hogs played the SEC tournament, the way they played in Hoover, they didn't get that nod. The Mississippi State out of the Southeastern Conference did instead. Is that the catalyst that drives Arkansas through Lawrence and back eventually to the College World Series?
1: I really like Arkansas to win that region in Lawrence. They're plus 140. They're the favorite for the region. They're not even hosting. I think that's right. This Arkansas team had title aspirations coming into the year. They were basically one play away from making it to the final of the College World Series last year. We know what happened. LSU wins that series against Arkansas. They win the whole thing. But Arkansas was right there, one play away from being in that same spot. I think they have a chip on their shoulder from last year. Now they have a chip on their shoulder from not getting a region. I like them to win that region. I think they can for sure make a run. But it's going to be the same story with Arkansas every year, Drake. Can they avoid the play that breaks their back? And when push comes to shove, I don't believe that they're going to avoid that. Can they make it to Omaha and be in the Final Eight again? Absolutely. And like I said, I'm betting them to win the Lawrence Regional. But once we get to that Omaha 8, I wouldn't take Arkansas over a UCLA, over a Georgia. I think that those teams are just a little bit above them.
0: Speaking of, there was that dominant Arkansas team, number one, that lost to NC State when they had Copps shoving on the mound. That was a dominant number one team. And then they got upset in the middle of a super. Is that what we're looking at with UCLA? Or is this UCLA team built to win it all, period, bar none?
1: So two things can be true. They can be built to win it all. They absolutely are built to win it all. They broke the record for most consecutive weeks at number one in the polls for a reason. They're unbelievable. They have the likely number one overall draft pick in Rochowski. He's awesome. But two things can be true. I don't know that UCLA is going to win this whole thing. They got to beat up on a Big Ten where their best competition was USC and Oregon. Cool. I think that once you get to these SEC teams, once you run into a Georgia, a Texas, an Auburn, I think the cracks are going to start to show with UCLA, especially because they are a little bit injured on the pitching side of things as well. The lineup's awesome, but I think that their pitching's a little vulnerable right now. I won't be picking UCLA to win the College World Series.
0: At the Jake Hassan on Twitter. Jake, we'll be following you throughout this college baseball postseason and the MLB season. Thanks so much for joining us early this morning.
1: Of course, anytime, guys.
0: There he goes, Jake Hassan. Follow him for his baseball coverage, both in Major League Baseball, college baseball, and love the UCLA take. I think when you take that West Coast style of play, you bring it to a Southeastern Conference team in a playoff format, the bunt ball, the small ball versus the big bomb doesn't always quite work. That's why LSU won the national championship last year, even when they were not a favorite to do so. When we come back, it is our Idiot of the Day on Westwood One Sports, the Westwood One Sports app. The Drake Toll
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4: Actually human and mortal and looked at both on and off the floor in last night's loss to OKC. Look, if we're going to sit here and call this guy the best player in the world right now and praise his incredible leadership for a 22-year-old, then you can be sure we're going to call him out when he exhibits none of the above in the most important game of his career. Show up like that once again tomorrow and the Spurs can start booking tee times and flights to Cancun. Furthermore, skipping out on the media and not wearing that poor performance, and answering for it is also extremely weak. You want to be the face of that franchise, the eventual face of the entire league, the potential GOAT, then start acting like it. You can't just take your ball and go home when things don't go your way, unicorn. This dude picked a really bad night to have a really bad night. Do better, big man. I'm Jim Rome.
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7: The U.S. Treasury just released its official financial report for 2025. Buried in it is a startling admission. 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

0: we host the show for a second, please? Thank you.
1: Yeah, absolutely. If you didn't notice, guys, it is dark in Drake's room. I'm actually a little concerned. Curtis, what do you think that could mean? Why is it dark in there?
2: I doubled the size of it, you dumb person.
1: And more from...
3: Someone's
1: going
3: to ice him out right now.
0: All right, that's enough. I've seen all I needed to see. That's all I have. You're hired. Congratulations.
1: Thanks. Yeah. More from Curtis on You Better You Bet following this show. Curtis will be the board op for that show. So if you didn't get enough Curtis on this show, stay tuned and you can listen to Curtis for the next 3 hours after this.
0: Does Curtis get to talk on You Better You Bet?
1: No. No.
0: Does Curtis get to talk on the Drake Toll show?
1: Curtis talks via sound. Via drop.
0: Ignore the hole.
1: Like that.
0: Curtis talks via sound.
4: In the meat.
0: More at 9. As opposed to those who talk without this.
1: Sign language is a thing. No, I meant sound. Like sound bites. Bites. I didn't know if you know what sound bites mean. I remember our first week working
0: Curtis
1: together.
0: Curtis would bite. Curtis would be a biter.
1: Curtis.
5: Interesting.
0: Preschool.
1: Curtis, yeah, make your noise. Is. Make the noise. Make the... Curtis. No, Curtis, make the noise.
0: No. The live noise, the little motorboat you do there. Show the people. Come on. You got it.
2: I doubled the size of it, you dumb person.
1: Curtis!
0: Only on specific days of the week.
3: Not for free.
0: Does he oblige? It is the Drake Toll Show, Westwood One Sports and the Westwood One Sports app. You already know that. It is time for our Idiots of the Day.
6: Idiot of the Day.
0: Probably. For not loving Disney World? Am I the minority here? Am I the minority for not being a big Disney World guy?
1: I do not like Disney. I don't like Disney World. I don't know. I feel like it's just... It's a lot. It's a lot going on there. I'm more of like a Six Flags person where I can just, you know, go on a roller coaster. I don't need to run into like a Mickey Mouse or anything like that. Like, I can just get on the roller coaster, have a good time, get off the roller coaster.
0: How do you deal with a perm that's not really a perm anymore? What happens with that? What do we do with
1: that? I think you need a haircut. You need a haircut.
0: I don't want to do that. I draw the line at haircut.
1: Then don't ask, okay? You're such a boy. Like, how do I fix this? What's wrong? And then I give you the answer, and you're like, I don't want to do that. Blech.
0: Idiot of the day, Mike Vrabel. Press conference yesterday, and somebody's like, hey, man, do you love your wife? This is 2.5 minutes. We don't have to play the full 2.5 minutes, but here's what Mike Vrabel had to say when pressed on the question. Hey, man, do you love your wife?
7: Go ahead.
8: When we spoke to you last, you were talking about the balance of family and football. Just how would you describe how that process has been going?
9: Oh, really good. I think that's, again, I appreciate my family is great. I love Jen. I love the boys. I love, you know, my personal friends. And then, you know, this spring is focused on really the coaching staff, the players, more importantly than the coaching staff. But I just, you know, seeing the coaches in the second year, how smooth the conversations are, you know, hey, we love this play, how do we make it better? And then these guys, they go out and they find ways to make it better, and then we have conversations, and then we decide on a few things that we're going to try to enhance the things that we did last year. The unique thing about the players is there's 44 new players to our spring football. And the spring football, you know, what you'll see today is not necessarily what you guys will see at training camp. We have certain rules. We have specific rules. They don't have pads on. They just have a helmet. So, again, it's a we call it.
0: No answer.
1: He loves his wife so much, he cheats on her. That's love. That is love.
0: Well, not just cheats, but does Diana Rossini for 6+ years.
10: Big gooner.
1: Allegedly.
0: Oops. Allegedly. No one can prove they did anything nefarious. Come on. Be nice. Be nice. Vrabel, it's also great. I'm talking about, your second-year coaches are really adjusting. Do they talk to him about it? Like, do they ask him questions? Like, hey, Mike, so what the hell was that? Idiot of the day, Kevin Stefanski. That would be Falcons head coach, Kevin Stefanski. He said, accuracy is the most important trait for a QB. And Tua Tagovailoa's accuracy has got to be, it can't be good, right? Let's ask Kevin Stefanski.
4: Well, I think it's the most important trait at the position, as we've always talked about. Some guys get better at it with tweaks to their how they throw the ball, tweaks to how they their lower body, those type of things. But there is an innate ability of all, and all of our guys have this, all of our quarterbacks have this, to be able to let the ball go, and it's going where you want it to go. And not to say that you're not going to miss throws in this profession, you're going to miss throws, but all of our guys possess that innate quality of letting it go and knowing where they want it to go. But yeah, I think Tua, just in his career, as you've seen, just has that innate God-given ability.
0: Addy, Tua Tagovailoa and the words innate God-given ability. What the hell are we doing here?
1: Have we been watching the same Tua? It was a joke whenever the Falcons signed him. They got him for cheap for a reason. He's bad. If he wasn't good for the Dolphins, the Miami Dolphins, what is he going to do for the Falcons? I think it's a good PR answer, very kind, good head coach thing. Like, yes, our guys are good, you know? I mean, Stefanski was with the Browns. He knows how to kind of BS an answer. But, yeah, every time I've seen Tua Tagovailoa, I've never been like, wow, that guy, he's got that innate God-given ability. He knows where to put the ball.
0: Yeah, I don't think this was... I mean, I wish they would treat Tua like they treat J.J. McCarthy in Minnesota. Like he's some sort of disease. Like, oh, you know,
1: Nine.
0: Kirk Cousins is a legend around here. Oh, then there's J.J. McCarthy. How do you guys feel about him? You know. Like, he's Ebola, which is back, I've been told. That's the thing now. Hantavirus went away. Ebola is back. What are we doing there? What is this? How does this happen?
1: They doged. What are we doing? What's going on?
0: What's going on? What are we doing? It's good. It's good. Inside bit. SNL. Idiot of the day. The White Sox doubters. Yeah. Murakami, first player in the AL to 20 home runs. Here's the call from the White Sox Sports Network.
5: Murakami switched this one the other way.

0: he was really late to get signed. No one wanted him because they were like, well, his swing and miss, his strikeout rate, he can only really hit home runs. I'm not sure. Like, his batting average was 240. Fine. Whatever. 20 home runs, 40 RBIs. This guy has hit a home run in three straight games. The league missed out on him, and I love that him and Riku are together because that is a fun combination on a White Sox team that honestly, yeah, they're not the best in the league, but the vibes are high Southside Chicago right now. This is the best the White Sox have looked in a very long time. I guess a couple years ago whenever they made the postseason, but I mean, they had the worst record in baseball.
1: They won the World Series in 05, by the way. They won the World Series in 05.
0: I know that.
1: This is fun as they've looked since 05.
0: 05 was a bad year.
1: They've made the postseason once, twice since then. They are fun to watch. Will they be fun to watch? They are the quintessential, we're fun to watch. This is the 2022 Texas Rangers that I think won 77 games. I hate these teams. I'm sorry. I hate these teams. I hate the White Sox. As somebody who watches, I don't watch 162. I probably watch 90, 95 baseball games a year. And what?
0: Nothing.
1: Is that a lot?
0: No.
1: 95's not a lot?
0: I don't know. I try to watch every game.
1: Yeah, I can't go into baseball mode until the NHL and NBA postseason are over. There's no way I can compartmentalize. So I watch highlights. I have to stay up to date with all sports. But I'm not going to watch 162. I'm being straight up. I'll get there. And I hate the teams that are sneaky, fun, competitive, but they finish with 77 wins. What the hell, dude? I don't need that in my life.
0: Nah, it's a good time. Will Venable, he's changed that team. It's amazing. It's amazing. I love it. This is a fun team. In a bad division, the AL Central is also not great. We keep talking about the AL West. The AL Central, bad. Tigers, bad. Royals, bad. Twins, not going to say they're bad. My good friend. They're okay, but they're not great. Look at their record. Twins, I'm not going to say they're bad because they got my good friend as their manager over there who's arguing with the robots, Derek Shelton.
1: Can't argue with the robots.
0: Love him.
1: I don't. Yeah, If you finish 77 and 85, I don't like you because you fondled and you didn't do anything with it. You didn't touch your season. You pretended to be good. You won a couple. You ruined it for everybody else that was good. You beat them a couple times and you had nothing to show for it. Nothing to show for it. Sorry, I don't like baseball teams who are just average. Idiot of the day, the NCAA. New Paul Feinbaum from On Three rips the NCAA for denying Texas Tech's request for reinstatement from Brendan Sorsby. He says, we're talking about the NCAA, the most hypocritical organization in the history of mankind, coming down on somebody for gambling while they have their own side gambling deals and while gambling is pervasive everywhere. Addy, you've mentioned this, you've talked about this before, about how the NCAA is in bed with all the gambling sites. They love the FanDuels of the world and the Caesars and Bet Saracens. But I draw the line at betting player props on your own teammates. You can't do that and then play college football.
0: I just don't care. I just don't care. God, there are bigger problems in the world. We've said a million of them. We're going to see Josh Jacobs play football this year, professionally. That's a bigger problem. That's the story. You're going to see an entire Georgia team.
1: He did not hit her.
0: Just strangled her, and I guess that happens. But you have the entire Georgia team who's driving recklessly, who are actually putting other people's lives at risk. Brendan Sorsby is not putting anyone's life at risk by saying, hey, $2 if that guy's going to have two receptions. Like, he's not doing that. Where you have Georgia over here, one mistake, and that's a colossal collision either way, okay? So that's the bigger problem. I don't understand why Brendan Sorsby is like all of a sudden, oh my God, he's the worst person on the world. I can't believe he did that. No, let's shove betting down everybody's throats. And then once somebody gets addicted because it's been put in front of them, let's shame them for the rest of their lives and banish them. It's just also let him play for Texas Tech. He's not even that good anyway. So like what? Come on.
1: I kind of agree with that point, actually. I don't think Brendan Sorsby is that crazy of a quarterback.
0: So who cares?
1: Like, is he top 10? Maybe, but he reminds me a lot of Texas Tech's quarterback last year, Baron Morton, and no one really

0: knows who Baron Morton is. What, we're going kind of nuts over a guy who would have been fine, but isn't a national championship quarterback. That said, I mean, I guess you don't know, because this time last year, no one said Fernando Mendoza Heisman. No one was talking about Fernando Mendoza this time last year. He just transferred from Cal, and it was like, all right, you know, maybe that goes well for Indiana. No one had Indiana winning the whole thing. They boat raced everybody. So I don't, Sorsby could have been that. I just don't think he would have been. Idiot of the day, the New York Jets? Old man Young Hoku has been signed by the New York Jets. Are you excited about this?
1: I mean, he's a lifesaver. He saved someone's life. His bad kick last year was the reason why somebody went to the hospital and realized that he had a tumor. He's a lifesaver. He's so bad, he saves awesome. Lives.
0: He did kick the ground that one time, which you shouldn't do as an NFL kicker.
1: Curtis could go out there and do more.
0: The obligatory spam post update on the Juan Soto Padres trade. You're giving the Padres the idiot of the day today?
1: Of course I am. Of course I am. Look at what the Nats are doing right now with those little prospects that they got back in the day. James Woods, C.J. Abrams. Woo! The Nats. I thought they would be bad. James Woods, 279 average, 292 for C.J. Abrams. They got some good hitters. If they can fix their pitching, this will be a dangerous team in a couple of years, but gotta wait a little bit.
0: Yeah. That is Addie Bates producing. Curtis Poindexter runs the board. When we come back, Jeff Schwartz existed in a college locker room. I wonder if he ever bet on his teammates' player props. We'll find out next, as well as Josh Jacobs. Is he going to play? Because the NFL has a history of, in these situations, just let the guy play. Again, Addie Bates, Curtis Poindexter, Westwood One Sports, the Westwood One Sports app. Jeff Schwartz, NFL vet on the other side. 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
2: The Thunder beat the Spurs and lead the series 3-2. SGA and crew are a win away from punching their ticket to their second consecutive finals. 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Westwood One Sports.
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0: Good morning. It is the Drake Toll Show. 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Curtis Poindexter runs the board in Culver City, California. And the NFL vet, Jeff Schwartz, joins now. And Schwartz, look, here's where I want to start with this. We'll go NFL, but this whole Brennan Sorsby gambling situation at Texas Tech. Was there ever a time when you were, by the way, I think you, well, the Pac-10 is no longer a thing, so you are the Pac-10 record holder for rushing yards by a tackle.
19: I think so, unofficially. Still, thank you. My right tackle. Had. Yeah, it's never going away. Yeah.
0: Never. And when you were, you know, running the football for the Oregon Ducks, did you ever think, man, I really need to bet on my teammate's player prop? Like, how would we let a guy who bet on his teammate's player props play college football again?
19: Okay, so obviously, you know, I'm old, so we did not have, you know, legal sports wagering in this country when I was in college or when I was in the NFL. You know, when I was in the NFL near the end, you know, gambling, just the thought of it being legal became way more prevalent. So you started hearing about it and, you know, sort of paying attention maybe to, you know, it becoming legal at some point, but no one talked about it in the locker room. It wasn't something you could, again, if you wanted to gamble, I guess you'd have to find a different way to do that offshore. And no one talked about it ever, right? It was never a thing. It was, their player props weren't even available, I think, in those offshore markets. I would imagine now it's a bigger deal because it's legal, right? It's legal. It's in your face. But here's the thing, though, is that as a player, we had one giant poster in every locker room. Every locker room you went into, your home locker room, your visitor locker room, away games, your game locker room. Sometimes in a facility, you know, you have a facility, then you have a you know, game locker room at the stadium. The giant sign about gambling, do not gamble, right? Like that was in every locker room. And so the players know you're not supposed to do it. The players know the consequences of it. It's naive to think the players aren't aware of any of those things anymore. And so players have to know better, right? And it's, you know, obviously for Sorsby, it feels like it is an addiction, right? He went to rehab for it. Some of the things I've read about it seem like it really was truly a problem in his life. When you're betting on live pitch props, right? Strike ball on the individual pitches at a baseball game, you have a problem. And I gamble a lot. Like I'm not doing that. I'm not doing live pitch. Like that's just so he seriously has an issue. But no, I'm too old to even, I imagine now guys know what their props are. I would think some do. But again, the rules are very clear on this, right? Like you cannot bet on your team. You cannot bet on your sport. Just don't do it. Like it's going to ruin his career in college. And you know, I don't know if it tarnishes his time in the NFL at all, but he cost himself a lot of money. He's going to be the quarterback of Texas Tech, like a big, high-paying quarterback job of a playoff team potentially, and now he's not going to be able to do that anymore.
0: Schwartz, the first time I realized that my great aunt and high school principal had met is when I walk in senior year. My high school principal says, "Hey, he took a half day that day." He's like, "Hey, I met your great aunt today." "Oh, cool. Where'd you meet her?" Their bookie's funeral. I vividly remember my great aunt would take cash at every Saturday, a college football Saturday, into NFL Sunday. She'd drop it off at a mailbox with a bet slip that had everything written on it for what she wanted that day in college football or Sunday in the NFL. And I guess my high school principal did the exact same thing. What was that prevalent in a locker room when you were in the NFL? Guys, you know, hey, slip a dollar here, slip a dollar there.
19: No, I didn't see it. Now, the one thing we would do sometimes is, you know, it's like an offensive line. You know, we would just, cause you know, we all have our alma maters, right? We all have schools we went to. We would have like rookies print out like the college football schedule and we would just circle the winners and put $20 into a pot, you know, in the offensive line room. It just got the most winners that week, just straight up, not against the spread. You know, like you win 8 of 12, you pick and you get the $2 pot at the end of the day. Or, you know, we took some of the fine money and used it for that. But look, I imagine players gamble. I mean, we've had more scandals in college sports over the years than the professional sports. The other thing about this, right? Like the money it would take to have a professional football player throw a game, considering how much they make, is probably not worth it. Now, obviously, you might have some other issues in your life and some other addictions that might lead to having to gamble, I guess, on your team, have to repay debts that way. But really, it would also be probably impossible if you're not the quarterback to ever throw a game, fix a game, to ever alternate, you know, to ever, you know, have your player props. You know, like in basketball, if you have a player prop and you just, you know, of course, we see it with Terry Rozier and other guys, like, just take my under. Well, yeah, that's easy to do. Just, I'm hurt, coach, I can't play. How do you do the NFL? No one's sitting out in the NFL like that. So it's I think impossible for NFL players at times to be caught in these scandals. So I have no concerns with NFL players. Again, Sorsby didn't bet on himself. He bet on his team when he wasn't playing, which is a distinction, obviously. It's sort of sometimes the excuse Pete Rose uses, right? I didn't play in the games. I still managed the games like I was trying to win, but I did bet on my own team to win. The reason why it's such an important thing to sort of stop, right, and to be harsh in my opinion on penalties is because when we watch sports, right, we want and need to believe that everyone's playing for the same thing, right, for competition and to win. And if the integrity of the game is questioned, like really, I'm not talking about like fans being like, "Oh, KC gets more foul calls." No, that's not a, you know, that's not a conspiracy there, right? You want to watch the games and know that everyone's in it for the same reason. When you start guessing whether this player is really in it for the right reasons, that's, you don't want the integrity of the game to be compromised. So that's why leagues are so harsh about this, because you have to watch college football and believe that everyone's doing it and playing to win the game.
0: Jeff Schwartz, the NFL vet, joining the Drake Toll Show from SiriusXM and Fox Sports. And Schwartz, moving to the NFL, I was reading off a list of names and circumstances. It's a touchy subject, obviously, domestic violence, whether it's Ray Rice or, you know, Greg Hardy, Ezekiel Elliott was involved in these kind of mid-early 2010s scandals with domestic violence. When it really came to the forefront of the National Football League as a consistent headline, when you were in the league, you mentioned that those signs for gambling in the locker room, you know, the Giants don't gamble, they don't. What were the conversations around domestic violence? And again, this is going back to this Josh Jacobs situation. Yeah. When did that become like, we've got to start talking about this as a possible epidemic in the NFL?
19: Well, if ever players ever talked about it, I mean, I feel like it's pretty common knowledge, don't hit women, right? I mean, that feels like good advice for anyone, any male. Like, just don't hit a woman, like, very simply, right? Like, let's just not do that. So it wasn't talked about. The thing that really changed the NFL was, you know, when Roger Goodell became commissioner, he sort of made it his mission to be like the crime and punishment commissioner, right? Like, you commit a crime, you're getting punished harshly. And there was a big push for that early in his career. And he was suspending players a lot, sometimes without due process. The Zeke Elliott one comes to mind because his own investigators said, hey, I don't know if we should punish him. I don't really know if I believe the accusations. And he's like, nope, punished anyways. Like, that's what it used to be. And now they take a much more cautious approach, even though they do punish the players. It's now in the CBA, right? It was not in the CBA. Now there's a certain amount of games minimum you have to serve if you get caught, domestic violence or, a drug suspension. Those things were not in the CBA. Now they are. So they take it way more seriously now. But the process is a little bit different, right? The process used to be almost suspend first. And part of that, I think, too, was you mentioned Ray Rice. Like, the NFL did not handle that correctly, right? And then they went to a period where they overcorrected, okay? And now they're back to where they, and I think this is sort of the right way to do it, to be honest with you. It's, it's due process, right? Like, they used to spend a lot of time doing their own investigations and basing their suspensions based off of their own investigators and not really law enforcement, which is law enforcement's job, right? To get the, evidence and then prosecute a crime. And I think it's better the way they do it now, just wait. And then, and they still punish plenty of players, by the way. It's not like they don't punish the players, but it makes more sense in my mind to wait till the investigation finishes before you suspend a player. So I'm curious to see what happens with Josh Jacobs here, because he's not actually been charged yet. He's been released, they have not formally charged him yet. So this is the one where, I think 15 years ago, they just would have suspended him. Like, sight unseen, like, you're accused of this, you're be suspended. I think now they're going to wait because law enforcement has a job to do, right? And their job is to find evidence, gather evidence, and then obviously charge someone if they feel it's necessary. So I'm very curious what happens here. Obviously, look, it's so, the internet's so interesting, right? We all condone this. Like, of course we do. Like, no one should ever hit a woman. Like, why is this even a conversation? And people, they're like, you have to push back forcefully. Yeah, don't hit women. Like, very, very, very, very simple. We all agree on that fact. Don't do it. And the NFL will eventually, if he ends up being charged and they have enough evidence, he'll be suspended for 8 games, however long it is.
0: Women and kids.
19: Don't do any of that. I feel like it's a common knowledge. Obviously, it's small percent of NFL players get in trouble. That's the thing that's always sort of bothered me, is the negative press obviously is going to get more than the positive press, right? Because a lot of NFL players do really incredible things in the communities. But look, he got arrested on 5 charges yesterday, like legitimate felonies. Obviously, they haven't pressed charges yet. But like, these are really, really serious. And if he gets charged, he'll probably miss some time.
0: Jeff Schwartz, NFL vet, joining the Drake Toll Show, Westwood One Sports and the Westwood One Sports app. Schwartz, it was a few weeks ago we got the NFL schedule released, but one thing I'm still hung up on, and we've talked about this almost daily, the international games.
19: Yeah.
0: And I've had a couple of buddies, even in the banana sphere, who have met with Goodell or talked around Goodell the last few weeks about his strategy overseas and what that looks like building the NFL's brand worldwide. I think about Dale in Brunswick, Georgia, who wants to drive 5.5 hours and watch the Falcons in Atlanta. He's a huge Falcons guy. He already can't afford to do that. How does he afford to go to Dublin, Ireland and watch his Atlanta Falcons? Am I off base here? Are the players so excited? The league so excited? Are they doing the right thing by moving NFL games across the pond?
19: Well, I've said this from the beginning of this process. They have to make sure not lose the essence of what Sunday is for the NFL, right? The understanding that your fan base has become conditioned to watching games at 1 p.m. Eastern, right? 4:05, 4:25 Eastern, a Sunday night football game, a Monday night football game, a Thursday game. Like, we have to keep the essence of that, right? One of the things I think that's great about the NFL is you know the schedule. Like, it's every week, right? It's the exact same time. You're conditioned to watch it that time. NFL fans build their entire schedules around knowing that's when the league is being played. So I don't mind the international games as long as they keep Sundays what they are, right? And I think that we're almost maxed out. I mean, there's not many more international games you can play. I think when we move to 18-game schedule, which feels like it's happening, you'll have maybe one game a week. So you have like probably 16 weeks. I don't think at the end of the season they'll be playing international games. And look, you still get, you know, for the most part, 8 home games. There's still opportunity for fans to go see. But it comes down to money, right? They are getting a lot of money to go overseas. The games are full. The stadiums are full, man. Like, it's crazy. The fans in England and in Spain and Brazil, like, they Mexico City, like, stadiums are full. The NFL's not going to say no to going to a full stadium. They're not going to say no to the more money. The players, as much as they might dislike the travel time, they're not saying no to the money they make from playing internationally. But it does affect, you know, the fans here. I will say, I think everything's expensive in general, man. Like, it's a lot of money to take your family to a game. You know, even for me in Charlotte, like, I want to go to Hornets game. This is before they're even good. It's a ton of money, bro. Like, even me, I'm like, I can't justify, like, going to a Hornets Pacers game for $500. It didn't make any sense. Yeah. It's gotten super expensive. You know, I know some teams are trying to do the, you know, cheaper concessions, cheaper parking. I get those things, but the tickets are it's a lot, man. I agree with you that it's expensive and it's tough to get your family to a game. But internationally, again, that doesn't really change, I think, when it comes to international discussion. I mean, those stadiums are pretty full there.
0: Yeah, the secondary market too, and what that's done for professional sports, concerts, all of it has been.
19: But you can't do that in Europe. You can't you can't price gouge on secondary markets in Europe. It's why it's cheaper to actually, like, if you want to see Taylor Swift, it was almost cheaper to go to Europe and see her, like, with the flight and hotel and the ticket, than it was to stay in America, because you can't price gouge on the secondary markets in Europe.
0: Man, I know we won the war. I get that we separated ourselves from them, but they have a couple good points. There are a few things out there we could probably rip, and not price gouging can be one of them. Jeff Schwartz, the vet, where can folks best follow you, hear more of your work over the weeks to come?
19: Yeah, go to my Twitter at Jeff Schwartz, Jeff with a G, and it's almost football season, man. I booked my flight for Big Ten Media Day. I'm about to book my flight to go to Eugene, Oregon for week one against Boise State. Like, it's going to be here before we know it, man. It's coming soon. I can't wait.
0: It's almost June, which is then July, which then August is football. Jeff Schwartz, thanks so much for your time early this morning.
19: Glad to be here, buddy. Take care.
0: At Jeff Schwartz on Twitter. You can follow him and follow his coverage of not just he's a big hockey guy. Schwartz, a big hockey guy. Follow his coverage of hockey, baseball, football, basketball, you name it. He's not just a big offensive lineman. He's a guy who is a stand-up journalist in the sports talk realm. Coming up, the Montreal Canadiens are done. The Carolina Hurricanes. We're talking Stanley Cup final. Canes are a game away. They're up 3-1 of the series against the Habs. And I don't think the Habs have enough. You'll be shocked to hear what their head coach had to say about their team and the loss. 4-0 at home to drive this series to 3-1. That's coming up on the other side. It's Westwood One Sports and the Westwood One Sports app. This is the Drake Toll Show.
2: The Knicks are headed to the NBA Finals for the first time since 1999. Back then, we had dial-up internet. Livin' La Vida Loca topped the charts. And the world was worried about Y2K. Yeah, it's been a while. Congrats, Big Apple. Party like it's 1999. Westwood One Sports.
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0: Ignore the hole. It is the Drake Toll Show. How long until a perm falls out? Do I need to get a haircut? Can I do the...
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0: Westwood One Sports and the Westwood One Sports app. Do I need to? Should I get a haircut? I don't know what to do here. I'm asking America's opinion on a radio show. They don't really know. I'm not sure if America can chime in on that, but I'll start a poll. I'll have a poll on whether or not I should get a haircut. It's coming. The flow is really coming in. It feels appropriate for Disney World, where I am today. Drake Toll with you from the Savannah Bananas Organization, Locked On Big 12. Sorry to put the fate of my hair in all of your hands, but ESPN this weekend. Heck yeah, man. The Party Animals and Loco Beach Coconuts. You can watch me on ESPN on rerun midnight Eastern Time Saturday. Which, hilarious. There are going to be so many people drunk at a bar on Saturday night. What the hell is this? It's just me in a fur coat. Take that, jabrones. Last night, the Carolina Hurricanes drove the Habs to the brink. It is the postseason in the NBA and the NHL. The college baseball NCAA tournament begins today. The College Softball World Series begins. I've been to Oklahoma City a few times to watch the College Softball World Series. That begins today. But I want to hit hockey for a second. Last night, 15 minutes into the game, Sebastian Aho on the power play. Listen to the suck. The fans being, sucked out of the arena. The atmosphere just gone, done, nothing when the Hurricanes struck first.
5: Just a little too slow to make a decision.
6: Now a power play for Carolina. Their second of the game, shot by Aho. He scores! For the fourth straight game, the Hurricanes strike first. Sebastian Aho on the power play, beating Domas.
0: There's like this little mumble. Oh, no. Could this be it? Could the Habs lose at home? 1 minute and 8 seconds later, Jordan Staal, the captain.
7: So huge on the power play. He can play good, Kenny, but when you're an offensive guy.
6: Score! The setup from Keandre Miller to Jordan Staal. The Hurricanes captain makes it 2-0 Carolina.
7: You not only feel good about yourself, but you... It rubs off, and Carolina comes right back, totally dominating the Canadiens since that power play goal by Sebastian Aho.
0: Yeah, Logan Stankoven with 2:14 left in the first would drive another goal home. It's 3-0, headed to the second period, and it's effectively over. An empty net later on, and the Hurricanes win 4-0 in Montreal. Martin St. Louis, the head coach of the Canadiens, came to the podium post-game. He did what at the podium? Yeah. Curtis really likes this one because he was asked, hey, you're down 3-1. How do you rally to go to the Stanley Cup final down 3-1? Martin St. Louis, take it away.
23: You mentioned in French that you've been on a couple teams that have climbed out of the hole. What are the keys to climbing out of a 3-1 deficit?
27: It's just not worry about the hole. It's just winning a game, one game. You know, you can't look at the mountain. You just gotta look at what's in front of you and stay present.
0: Ignore the hole. You just gotta ignore the hole. That's it. And I've said that multiple times in life. If you want to have success, long-standing success, ignore the hole. St. Louis would also talk about the home crowd turning on the Habs. The Canadians in front of their own Bell Center heard boos and shoot the puck, and the chants were not favorable to the home team. Here was his response on the ones you love most turning heel.
8: Marty, I think we're seeing why the Hurricanes swept their first two series. You know, I guess you heard the fans third period. They're yelling, shoot the puck. They're frustrated. Your players are frustrated. How do you deal with that frustration when the guys
27: stand tall,
8: get a shot?
27: Stand tall.
8: Is there something different that they
27: need? The game's going to humble you. You know, whenever you get humble, you just stand tall. It's not fun to hear that, but they're not wrong.
0: Fans were chanting, shoot the puck. They're not wrong. Love that. Love that for the guy. Hey, they're not wrong. I mean, now what, huh? What do you want from me? They're correct. We didn't shoot the puck. And in the end, that series at 3-1, it's probably over. I don't see the Habs coming back against the dominant Hurricanes. And with another win in Montreal, taking two in Montreal. Oh. Canadians find themselves on the brink, and this one is very likely over. Sorry. Freddie Anderson does it again, by the way. 18 saves. Shut out for Freddie in his 60 minutes. It is postseason time, super fast, in college baseball, college softball. At noon, Georgia Tech and University of Illinois Chicago. Yeah, first pitch at noon. For Georgia Tech, who will host a regional in Atlanta, Auburn, Milwaukee, Texas, Holy Cross. A lot of these games don't really matter for you. I do think Kansas will lose at home, 15 seed, to Northeastern. If you're a betting man, that's a pretty good one. Little Rock at Southern Miss is also interesting. Southern Miss is hosting a regional. I like Little Rock to win that game. We'll see a lot of blowouts today. A lot of these 4-1 matchups in college baseball. I do not foresee any of those contests being particularly aggressively close. Like Kentucky Wake Forest is a fun one, though, out of the 2-3 seeds. I am riding Arkansas in the postseason. I think the Arkansas Razorbacks will win that regional in Lawrence. Other interesting ones, Ole Miss, Arizona State, the Cincinnati, Louisiana game's going to be a fun one. Be glued to college baseball today. That's what I'm saying. Be glued to college baseball. And don't miss college softball as well. The College Softball World Series beginning today. Mississippi State and Texas Tech love the Red Raiders, especially after they beat Florida 16-7 in Game 3 of the regional in Gainesville. That's when Jason Williams was flipping some birds and getting kicked out. Tennessee versus Texas. The Vols in an upset. UT lost Game 1 to Arizona State in their Super last weekend. I think that the University of Texas, the cracks in the foundation have shown a little bit. And I like Tennessee to win that game. UCLA, Alabama. Alabama's my favorite to win. They're the favorite to win the national championship. They'll win today in the double elimination round in round one of the WCWS. And then Arkansas and Nebraska. The Hogs are just too hot against Jordy Ball and company. One of the better teams out of the SEC, the University of Arkansas. I've got them winning against Nebraska in their first ever appearance. Go Hogs. Valonia, Arkansas native here. Go Hogs. First ever appearance in Oklahoma City. They've been good the last decade or so under Courtney Dyfel. They just haven't made it to this, the pinnacle of softball, the College World Series. And finally, they do. Those eight teams will all play today, beginning at noon Eastern time, wrapping up first pitch of Arkansas-Nebraska, 9:30 Eastern time, 8:30 Central time, if they stay on time in OKC today. Spurs Thunder tonight. Fully expect the Thunder an opportunity to close the series. The Spurs to fight back at home. They're 3.5-point favorites. Thunder dealing with more injury issues. Spurs getting a little bit healthier. De'Aaron Fox, Devon Castle. I like San Antonio to send us to Game 7. That will be the marquee moment of the weekend. Appointment television. Thunder Spurs Game 7 in Oklahoma City. Buckle up for it. It is Thursday. That means it's time for Are You Smarter Than Drake Toll? Me versus Curtis. Addy, are you ready?
4: I'm ready. Curtis, what's the first category?
9: History.
4: Ooh.
0: History.
4: Christopher Jones was the captain of what famous ship?
0: The Edmund Fitzgerald.
10: Flower.
4: Curtis got that right.
10: Really?
4: Yes.
10: Oh, no.
4: Curtis got that right.
9: Science.
4: What psychological concept did Pavlov's dog help him describe?
10: It's the Pavlovian whatever.
0: That's recall?
4: Conditioning.
0: Conditioning. Okay, yeah. Okay,
10: after shampooing.
0: Fine. 0-0 or 1-0.
9: Music.
4: Which group released the album OK Computer in 1997?
0: Computer. Make me.
2: The club.
12: Oh my god.
0: 1997.
4: Come.
0: Dave Matthews Band.
4: 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Radiohead. Next.
9: Movies.
4: Where were the Lord of the Rings movies filmed?
2: New Zealand.
4: Wow, Curtis got that one.
9: Random.
4: Nice. Who won four medals in the 1936 Olympics, which made a certain leader mad?
0: What? Jesse Owens.
4: There you go, but Curtis still won it.
0: Yeah, but I got the question right that was about equity and equality. I got the question that was right about, you know, the world coming together. I got the most important question right, so maybe I'm the winner. Ignore the whole.
4: I still think Curtis is the winner of this week and every week.
14: I doubled the size of you, dumb person.
0: Podcast. Please.
4: I will. I got my computer back, guys. I just needed a 48-digit key to unlock my computer.
0: What's the key? Read it out loud. Hurry,
2: biggest
0: hurry,
2: loser,
0: hurry.
2: Addie Bates.
4: No, me last night texting
0: Colin
4: Curtis.
0: Jones. Armin Williams. Bruce Gilbert. Ryan McGuire. Thanks for a job. Love you guys. Love. See you tomorrow. This has been It Always Will Be. You Better You Bet. Well, this isn't You Better. You Better You Bet's coming up in Nick Costa's fastest show in all of sports. Westwood One Sports, the Westwood One Sports app. This has been. See you tomorrow. The Drake told me.
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1: Johnny Ballgame here, and I'm going to be honest. 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
25: 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And on this Thursday morning, the world of sports absolutely buzzing. And we will get to all the big stories, including the Washington Commanders are very, very excited about their new look defense. And I am too. But where I'm concerned is the offense around Jaden Daniels. I'll explain a little later in the show. I have got four questions as far as it concerns tonight, Game 6 in the Western Conference Final with the Oklahoma City Thunder and the San Antonio Spurs. I will ask and answer those questions, you know, because it's a solo radio show. I will ask and answer those questions to illuminate you on what to expect tonight, Game 6, as we could have the NBA Finals all set, Thunder Knicks, or get a Game 7 Saturday night in Oklahoma City. And I know The calendar says May. May 28th. But you know, September is right around the corner. And I am going to get you exceptionally excited for what's to come. And I'm not talking about what you're expecting me to talk about. Oh yeah, it's time to get pumped up for the fall. Bets for tonight will close the show as per usual. 310-840-4910 is the phone number. 310-840-4910. YouTube.com/@thecostos. I'm on all social platforms at thecostos, T-H-E-K-O-S-T-O-S. And four amazing guests will join us on the show today. Just a quick promotion of that. Justin Termini, NBA Radio. He made news this week. Didn't vote Victor Wembanyama first team All-Pro in the NBA. We'll talk to JT about that later this hour. ESPN national NFL correspondent, the great Sal Palantonio. Next hour, the voice of the National Hockey League on ESPN and ABC will call the Stanley Cup final. Sean McDonough in the final hour, and our friend Anthony DeBundo from The Ringer in the final hour as well. But we officially begin the tremendous Sports Thursday edition of You Better You Bet with an impending breakup in the city of brotherly love. So I'm thinking this morning about the Philadelphia Eagles. I'm thinking about Jalen Hurts, and I'm thinking about A.J. Brown. And a song pops into my head, and it's one of my favorite songs. I actually think it's a pretty underrated song in the, I want to call it history of music, but let's just call it in the last like 50 years of music. It's kind of been designated as a yacht rock song, a classic rock song. The song is We Just Disagree. The artist is Dave Mason, and the song came out in 1977. Now, perhaps you haven't heard of the song, but my sense is you know it. You've heard it before, even if you don't recognize the name. The chorus is, there ain't no good guys, there ain't no bad guys, there's only you and me and we just disagree. It is a tremendous, tremendous, tremendous song. And that song pops into my head when I think about this relationship and the impending breakup between Jalen Hurts and A.J. Brown, A.J. Brown and the Philadelphia Eagles. Today is May 28th. Monday is June 1st. And June 1st is the day that we have been talking about for quite some time this NFL offseason. Really? Since the Eagles lost the wild card game at home against the 49ers and the back-to-back four Vertz calls at the end and Jalen Hurts, you know, missing Dallas Goedert on that fourth down and the Eagles losing that game as a favorite to the 49ers. And I came on this show Monday morning after that happened and told you the Eagles need to trade A.J. Brown, not because he's not great. He is great, but this has clearly run its course. And a lot of Eagles fans and NFL fans told me, you're crazy. Why would you do that? They would never trade him. Well, looks like it's going to happen. ESPN's Adam Schefter and others have been saying for a long time, June 1st is the target date for financial reasons for the Eagles to move A.J. Brown. And it has felt like a fait accompli, a certainty, a lock, that A.J. Brown would be a New England Patriot. Well, we are, in all likelihood, and things can obviously change, see the Max Crosby situation. We are, in all likelihood, just a couple days away from this being a reality. To the point that at Patriots and Eagles OTAs yesterday, both starting quarterbacks asked about this potential trade. Let's first take a listen to Patriots quarterback Drake May talking about a hypothetical A.J. Brown trade to Foxborough.
0: Yeah, I think it's part of the NFL. They throw names around there, around every team, depending on whoever looks best in the graphic in the jersey on social media. So, I'm really just focused. We got some new guys in here that I'm working with, and I know there's some, a lot of talk with that, but you know, if he ends up being on our team, great. You know, what a great player. And if he doesn't, we still got to work these guys here. So it's self-balanced, but I know he's put on the play.
25: There you have it. Drake May obviously knows the deal. His head's not in the sand. He's not an ostrich. He's well aware of these rumors, as is basically every NFL fan, every Patriots player, and every Patriots coach, including Mike Vrabel, who may have a couple other things on his mind. But Mike Vrabel certainly aware of his former player in Tennessee, A.J. Brown, likely coming to Foxborough. So that was Patriots quarterback Drake May. Here is Philadelphia Eagles quarterback Jalen Hurts.
4: Pick the right question to sip on, huh?
25: Do we have more from Jalen Hurts on A.J. Brown? Okay.

around quarterback Drake May, I think it's really impressive. Now, let's assume that A.J. Brown is the number one receiver for this team, which I think is a really safe assumption. Here's A.J. Brown and Romeo Doubs, a kind of an underrated move, right? The Patriots signed former Packers receiver Romeo Doubs. Now, I'm not insinuating here that Romeo Doubs is a number one receiver, because if you're looking for a number one receiver, you would not ask, wherefore art thou Romeo? Because he's not that good. But as a number two receiver, Romeo Doubs is tremendous, and I actually think he's underrated. So I love that A.J. Brown is the one, and Romeo Doubs is the two. And then you've got Mac Hollins, and you've got second-year player, last year's rookie, Kyle Williams, who's a nice deep threat. I'm assuming Kayshon Booty will go back to the Eagles as part of this hypothetical trade. Pop Douglas, and the latest in a long line of undersized white Patriot slot receivers in Efton Chisholm. Plus, Hunter Henry's back at tight end, time to play the game. And I really like Patriots rookie tight end Eli Raritan, to the point that I have him in a number of dynasty leagues, dynasty fantasy football leagues that I'm in. That's a good receiving core. Way better than what Drake May had last year when, if you'll remember, he barely finished behind Matthew Stafford in MVP voting. Like, almost was the MVP of the National Football League in year two. Okay? That's the Patriots' impact. How about the Eagles' impact on the field? Because we need to think about the Eagles this year as if A.J. Brown is not part of the team. Okay? Here's DeVonta Smith. I love DeVonta Smith. Can DeVonta Smith be the true alpha number one? I think that's a fair question. The answer remains to be seen. Here's Dontayvion Wicks, coming over from the Green Bay Packers. They signed him to an extension. Dontayvion Wicks, to me, has always been kind of like this hypothetical, right? Like, in theory, Dontayvion Wicks is great. And then when it comes time for reality, he's dropping everything thrown his way. Doesn't mean he can't be good. Just being honest about that, right? Hollywood Brown. I prefer Anaheim Brown. Sacramento Brown. He's usually not Hollywood. Sometimes he's, like I said, like, here, pick your Temecula Brown. Pick a city in California for Hollywood Brown. First round pick, Mekhi Lemon. Second round pick, Eli Stowers. Dallas Goedert still there as well. And a first year offensive coordinator in Sean Mannion, who's going to run a Sean McVay, Kyle Shanahan style scheme, which is obviously new for Jalen Hurts. And Hurts has talked about being attached at the hip to the play caller. And look, I'm one of the biggest Jalen Hurts fans out there, right? You know that. I think there are fair questions to be asked about how this is going to go, especially without A.J. Brown. Because look, if Drake May had this pass-catching core, and I love Jalen Hurts, you'd feel pretty confident in it. But Jalen Hurts has kind of got to show that he can get it done in this new, and I think that's fair, that he can get it done in this new scheme. So this is gigantic, what we are on the verge of here. The Eagles, who have been one of the premier franchises in the NFL for quite some time now, are about to lose, and we'll see what the compensation is. My sense is it's going to be a 2028 one. We'll talk to Sal Palantonio about this later in the show. My sense is it'll be a 2028 first-round pick, not a 2027 one. I have no inside information, but that seems to be what makes sense. It's a 2028 one as opposed to a 2027. So we'll see what the compensation is, right? But this is something that you can't create an arc, even if things had reached such a point in the locker room where you have to make the deal, and I think that that is the case. You can't make the case that the Eagles are going to be better on the field without A.J. Brown. Like, he's too good, even with the schism in the locker room. A.J. Brown's too good. And it obviously really, really, really, really helps the New England Patriots. So huge on-field ramifications as a result of this, and we will spend more time on it next week when we believe that the trade will be consummated. But there's a lot more going on here than just on field. How's it going to impact what happens on Sundays, Mondays, Saturdays, Tuesdays, Wednesdays, holidays? We may be like 3 to 5 years away from the NFL inventing a new

0: day of the week to play football on. I guess this, we're going to be playing every single day. So it ain't just Sundays and Mondays, no, or Thursdays, no. We're going to start playing football every single day of the week. It's way more than that. There is a human element to this that I find to be a little sad. Because I think it's something that all of us, and I think you actually have to be of a certain age to relate to this. So if you're a younger listener or viewer and you don't fall under this umbrella, under this purview, it's not your fault. I think you have to reach a certain age to be in a part of your life where you can really empathize and understand what's happening here. When we are kids, all of us, me, you, everybody, the friends that you make, whether they're your childhood friends, your high school friends, your college friends, you kind of have that. Maybe it's just me. I think it's probably everybody. You have this sense that these people will be your friends forever. That you'll always have some type of connection to these people. There'll always be someone that you can call on the phone, shoot the breeze with, talk sports, whatever it is, right? And as you get older, there are different seasons, and I usually hate that expression, that turn of phrase, the different seasons of life, but it's as you get older, you realize it's true. And as you reach different seasons of your life, you realize that for whatever the reason, and it doesn't even have to be something bad has happened or an argument has happened, you grow apart from people. And I'm not trying to paint this as some human tragedy. Like, there are real tragedies, things to get really upset about in life. So I'm not trying to paint this as one of those things. But it is an unfortunate reality of the human experience. And what's happened here, and it plays out on a national scale in front of all of us, right? Because of the high profile of these men, right? Of Jalen Hurts and A.J. Brown. What's playing out here is the deterioration, to some degree, of a friendship. And what, for all intents and purposes, has appeared to be a really, really strong and important friendship between these two young men. They've known each other since they were in high school recruits. Hurts commits to Alabama and tries desperately to get A.J. Brown to Tuscaloosa before A.J. Brown decides to go to Ole Miss. When A.J. Brown somehow unbelievably goes in the second round to the NFL draft, who's sitting next to him? Jalen Hurts. Like, literally on camera sitting next to him. When A.J. Brown gets traded to Philadelphia, the two of them instantly make magic together. Two NFC championships in 4 years. A Super Bowl championship. You'll never be able to take that away from them. Jalen Hurts is the godfather to A.J. Brown's daughter. Think about that, right? To any of you out there who have a child, or if you're a godparent, right? That's not something that happens willy-nilly. You don't name someone the godfather or godmother of your child that you have no relationship with, or that you don't want your child to have a relationship with. It's not how it works, right? And again, that's why I say you kind of need to be of a certain age to really know that and understand and empathize with what I'm saying, but you know that it's the truth. This is a strong friendship. That's on the fritz, clearly. Brandon Graham, the great Eagles defensive end, made this public a couple years ago that this relationship had deteriorated. A lot of former Eagles, including Donovan McNabb, have spoken about it. And even Jalen Hurts, yesterday in his media availability, acknowledged it. You know, at the end of last season, Hurts saying that A.J. Brown and him were in a good place. He said yesterday they haven't spoken since then. Do you know what happened in between the end of the Eagles season, Wild Card Sunday against the Niners, and today, May 28th, yesterday, May 27th, when Jalen Hurts addressed the media? A.J. Brown got married. Do you know who wasn't there? Jalen Hurts. Now, is this, again, is this human tragedy? No. But think about that. To anyone that's gotten married, if you've been to a wedding, When I got married, you can invite everyone in your life to a wedding. But you know who you want there? The most important people to you. Hertz is the godfather to his daughter. Didn't get invited to the wedding. There's something sad about that, right? There's something sad about the end of a friendship. As you get older in life and things like this happen. And it's happened to all of us, right? Has it happened to you? Maybe it's a childhood friend that you fall out of touch with for whatever the reason. Maybe something terrible happened. There was some argument over whatever it is. Or maybe it's just you drift apart. This person goes in one direction and you go in another. Maybe it's a family member. Again, an unfortunate reality of life. And it doesn't mean that you root against that person. Or that you hate that person. I have people in my life, former friends of mine. We don't talk anymore. And some of them I'm a little annoyed with. I'm sure some of them are annoyed with me. I'm far from perfect. I can be really annoying. I understand. I would hope that those people don't root against me, that they don't hate me. I don't root against them, and I don't hate them. And that's the sense I get with this. Two former friends, and for whatever the reason, and it's been painted kind of by A.J. Brown publicly as two alphas that have butted heads and that want the best and try to bring the best out in each other, and it hasn't worked. And it feels like that may be the reason, the deterioration of this. It's clear that Hertz does not dislike A.J. Brown and doesn't root against him. Talked about what a beautiful family he has and what a beautiful ceremony this was, and wishes him and his wife and their family the best. And you get the sense that A.J. Brown feels the same way about Jalen Hurts. And now, A.J. Brown will in all likelihood go to New England, where he's going to get something that he didn't get in Philadelphia. And I'm not even talking about friendship here. But A.J. Brown is a different dude that marches to the beat of his own drum. Do you remember, after the Eagles won the Super Bowl, not that long ago, a couple days passed, and A.J. Brown puts up this weird thing on social. I guess it's weird to me, but to him it's not weird. Which, and I'll paraphrase it, right? I thought this would feel different, winning a Super Bowl. I thought I would be more fulfilled. I'm paraphrasing. It's not exactly what he said. A.J. Brown derives his pleasure on the football field. Not necessarily, and I'm not insinuating he doesn't want to win, but what's more important to A.J. Brown, like the reason why he puts the cleats on, right, is to dominate the person in front of him. That's where he derives his pleasure, is domination. It's not necessarily winning a chance. Again, that doesn't mean he doesn't want to win, but he said it. That's more important to him. And Jalen Hurts couldn't support it. You definitely get the sense, right, that Drake May will be able to support that. And Mike Vrabel will be able to support that. And that may very well be the reason that a friendship, a bond, a brotherhood, and not just your average run-of-the-mill friendship, a friendship that resulted in someone being named the godfather to a child, has drawn to an end. So yeah, there's huge on-field implications here, and it will impact who wins the NFC East, the AFC East. Perhaps it'll impact who wins the AFC. Perhaps it will impact who wins the NFC. Perhaps it'll impact who wins the Super Bowl. And there will be time to discuss that, and we will in full. But for now, I can't help but think about that 1977 Dave Mason song. I don't think these two dislike each other, but sometimes in life and in friendship, there ain't no good guys. There ain't no bad guys. There's only you and me, and we just disagree. We're about 4 or 5 days away from A.J. Brown no longer being a member of the Philadelphia Eagles. We're just getting started here on this tremendous Sports Thursday. You better you bet on Westwood One Sports. Sal Palantonio will join us next hour to talk about the A.J. Brown saga and more in the NFL and, of course, in the NFC East. But on the other side, I'm going to get you set for game six tonight of the NBA Finals with the, of the Conference Finals, Western Conference Finals, with the Thunder and the Spurs. I've got some questions that need to be answered, and we will do that for you next.
1: The Thunder beat the Spurs and lead the series 3-2. SGA and crew are a win away from punching their ticket to their second consecutive finals. Will they get it done tomorrow night in San Antonio? Westwood One Sports.
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0: 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Every time I hear Mitch Johnson talk, it's different when you're watching him at a press conference, you know it's him. He sounds just like Doc Rivers. If you close your eyes, I'm like, why is Doc Rivers talking about Victor Wembanyama's shot selection in Game 5 of the Western Conference Final? So that's the voice of San Antonio Spurs head coach Mitch Johnson as it concerns Wemby. Game 6 tonight, Western Conference Final, as the San Antonio Spurs host the Oklahoma City Thunder at BetMGM. The Spurs, a 3.5-point favorite in the game, the total at 219.5. At around midnight tonight, Eastern time, we are going to know if either the NBA Finals are set, and it'll be Thunder Knicks, or if we're going to have one of the most anticipated Game 7s ever, and probably, and I know we had a Game 7 of the NBA Finals last year, Thunder Spurs Game 7 is up there with like Cavs Warriors in 2016. I guess you have to put Thunder Pacers up there because it was the Finals, but I think you understand what I'm saying. So we're either going to have the final set, or we are going to get to look forward to an epic Game 7 on Saturday night. I have 4 points as it concerns this game. And the first one has to do with what I just said. An epic Game 7 on tap. Will it be? Game 1 of this finals, Western Conference Final, was through the roof. Is it one of the best basketball games of our lifetime? It is, right? Double overtime, Wemby's unbelievable, Spurs win. Had everything you wanted in a basketball game. All the drama, the star players, it was sick. Since then, series has kind of been a dud in terms of quality of game. 2, 3, 4, 5, had its moments. Nothing has come close to reaching the dizzying heights that we had in game one. Perhaps that changes tonight. And if it doesn't change tonight and the Spurs win, I'm hoping we get a better game on Saturday night in game number 7. Point number 2. What's the expectation for Victor Wembanyama tonight after his 4-for-15, 20-point performance in game 5 that I compared, I believe correctly, to Michael Jordan's Game 5 of the 1989 Eastern Conference Final against the Pistons? Will Victor Wembanyama touch the ball more down low? Will Mark Daigneault outcoach Mitch Johnson and draw Victor Wembanyama out? How aggressive will Wemby be? And in being aggressive, will he be pressing? He's 22 years old. I think that we collectively, including me, probably forget that sometimes because of the heights that he's reached so early in his career. He's 22. Like when I was 22, I'm getting high playing Madden all day. I guess I was working also, but you know what I'm saying. Wemby's in game six now of the Western Conference Final as one of the best players, if not the best player in the league. What's his bounce back going to look like? Number three. Will Shai Gilgeous-Alexander be the best player in the game tonight? He's the two-time reigning NBA MVP, reigning NBA Finals MVP. SGA wants to make a statement ahead of the finals that he's the best player and the Thunder are the best team, and forget about all the Knicks praise and hype for me and others, be the best player in the game tonight. And if he is, the Thunder are going to win. And the last point. Admittedly, a small sample size here, and I admit that. Kind of like Garrett Cole admitted last night, hey, he's been great in two starts, small sample size. We'll do a little Major League Baseball later in the show. In this era of Thunder basketball, the last couple years, OKC 0-3 in game sixes. Lost to Dallas in Game 6 a couple years ago that eliminated them. And then last year, lose Game 6 on the road in Denver in the second round before winning Game 7. Lose Game 6 on the road in Indiana in the finals before winning the championship in Game 7. History says, now it's recent history, but history says the Spurs are going to win tonight and force a Game 7. I'll tell you who I like to win at the end of the show. And on the other side, we'll find out who Justin Termini from NBA Today on SiriusXM NBA Radio likes tonight and moving forward in the NBA Western Conference Finals and the NBA Finals here on You Better You Bet.
1: The Thunder beat the Spurs and lead the series 3-2. SGA and crew are a win away from punching their ticket to their second consecutive finals. Will they get it done tonight in San Antonio? Westwood One Sports.
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0: 5 to the Thunder. 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
2: 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It's good stuff. Did not vote Victor Wembanyama first team all-NBA, and JT, people got very, very upset with you, my friend, which I think is probably something that's not unique to you in your life. Thanks for joining us. How's it going?
3: He's doing well, and yeah, there were a lot of people that were very, very upset with Termini, but Termini doesn't necessarily care because he only cares what his family thinks and whoever he's trying to make out with from the opposite sex, and I don't really think I'm trying to make out with any of the people on social media that were upset with him, so we're fine. Thank you for asking.
2: Oh, of course. So tell us a little bit about what went into the decision for you to not, and I know you've done it a lot on your show, but not on this show. Your decision as a voter to not, and I know that you think Wemby's probably the best player. That had nothing to do with it. Why didn't you vote Victor Wembanyama first team?
3: I think Wembanyama now is the best player in the world after what's happened in the postseason. I thought he was the second best center this year behind only Jokic. I voted him for him third MVP. I think he's a better player than SGA. I didn't like the lack of minutes. That's the only thing that dropped him behind SGA in the MVP voting. As far as the All-NBA, I vote by position. That's the way it was done the first 77 years of the league. That's the way I think it should continue to get judged. And I'll give you a couple of different explanations as to why. You look back at Wilt and Russell. Wilt and Russell couldn't make first team at the same time. One had to be first team, one had to be second team because they both played center. So years later, we look back, we say, well, Russell only made this amount of first team All-NBAs. Wilt only made this amount. And it gets held against him in all-time conversations because it's important to count up the All-NBA accolades so you can compare guys to their peers. How did they do compared to their peers? Bob Cousy, for example, was one of the two best guards because he made 10 first teams against his peers. He was one of the two best guards. Chris Paul only 4 times. So I think that's the only way we can judge the guards from generation to generation and the centers and forwards, etc., is based off how they compared to their peers. One other reason, Patrick Ewing, 1995. Patrick Ewing is 5th in MVP voting. Patrick Ewing doesn't even make one All-NBA team. Not even third team All-NBA. Why doesn't he, Nick? Well, because Hakeem Olajuwon was ahead of him in the MVP voting, as was David Robinson, as was Shaquille O'Neal. So under these rules, those guys would all be first-team All-NBA. Patrick Ewing didn't even make third-team All-NBA, so I think it makes their resumes look worse compared to the guys today when they're allowed to be on a first-team All-NBA, like we could put Embiid and Jokic and Wemby all on first-team NBA. Don't like it, so I voted that way, and some people don't like it, but historically speaking, I'm in line with the history of the sport.
2: I feel bad for people that are not watching the show right now. You've got some funky stuff happening with your hair right now.
3: Can I explain that real quick? I don't want to put any product in it because I'm headed to the haircut right after this, I don't want their gel in it. So then when the haircut, I get there and the guy goes, like, what the hell? How am I supposed to
2: cut this? Can I ask you something? Now, you're big time. And I don't say that like derisively, and it's not like an insult, like a tongue in cheek insult. You're big time. You don't get your hair washed, like no one's there to wash your hair before your haircut. Like I go to the salon, I got a girl washing my hair and giving me a head massage before I get my haircut.
3: Somebody's on the SiriusXM salary doesn't want to pay extra, so it's got to pay as much money as possible.
2: Listen, I used to work there. I certainly understand what he's talking about. All right. What did you make, JT, as a student of NBA history? So, like, you know this even better than I do, and I think I know it really well, of Victor Wembanyama's performance in Game 5 and how he's going to spin it forward.
3: Yeah, I mean, I didn't like the fact that he didn't speak to the media afterwards. And, you know, all guys have gone up. I saw you talking about Jordan, what, 89? His first trip to the conference finals, and he gets turned back. Like, all these guys have gone through this. It's the same thing with teams, right? Like, that's why you just don't see a team that doesn't make the postseason as a very young team, and then the year after, they go all the way to the NBA Finals and then win the championship. So you have to go through stuff like this. I didn't like his lack of aggression, right? I think that was my biggest issue with it, because you see in the games that they've won, he's been super aggressive. I think it was 25 shots in game one. It was 22 shots in game four, the two that they won. The two that they lost preceding last game, it was 15 and 16 shots. And then he only ends up taking four shots in the first half. He takes 15 overall. You can't win that way. So he's got to be super aggressive. I didn't like the fact that he's 7'5" and he's standing 30 feet from the basket. He is 7'5". 30 feet from the basket. He's got to get in there and he's got to get aggressive, Nick. So that was, you know, that I didn't like that. And I didn't realize the hair was going to be this bad. My apologies.
2: What you got to do is you got to like tuck it into your headset.
3: The headset. So like,
2: put the headset on top. Right. You got to think, it's like, honestly, it looks like you have a toupee.
3: Now
2: you look like Stone Cold Steve Austin. You're missing. This is a treat. So do you expect that to happen tonight for Victor Wembanyama?
3: No, I think he's going to come out aggressive. I mean, he's responded every time his back has been up against a wall. And this is the other thing, is like a fan of NBA history, and I'm sure you love this too. What's better than the all-time great? And again, it's very early to call him an all-time great, but that's what he wants to be. He's an all-time great talent. What's better than the all-time great with their back up against the wall, with their facing criticism, and you see how they respond? It's my favorite thing in sports, right? It's like, well, this guy can't handle this situation. How does he perform? It's the same thing like an all-time great pitcher. We've seen it with Clayton Kershaw. Oh, we want to put him in the all-time great conversation. He's got a big game. How does he perform in that spot? LeBron in 2012 against the Celtics, game six, I think that's the greatest performance of his career. That's when he faced the most pressure. He responded. So how does Wembanyama respond tonight? Now, the issue is he's got to do it two times in a row. He's got to do it tonight. Then he's got to do it in game seven. And he really doesn't have too much of an excuse because he's facing an injured animal. If you can't beat Oklahoma City when they're all banged up, how the heck are you going to beat them next year when their injury health is much better than it is right now?
2: You bet on this Thursday. Nick Costos and you on Westwood One Sports. 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Thunder are going to win the series, you think, in seven? That's how it's going to go?
3: I think so. Now, I think tonight San Antonio will win, but then you look ahead to game seven. How are you supposed to make it? Like, and I think San Antonio is probably even the better team, especially with the current injury situation. But how are you supposed to tell me that Oklahoma City, who has the experience of game seven last year against Denver, they win it? Game seven of the NBA Finals, you don't face more pressure than that. They win it. So they kind of understand what it takes. I'm not sure that San Antonio does, especially on the road. And you saw some of the lack of maturity the other day. They didn't come out with the right mindset. Wembanyama is not aggressive. Then they allow the officials, who were horrific at the end of the third quarter, the missed goaltend, the ball off of Chet's foot, the technical foul. It was a complete debacle. I can get upset with that. You can get upset with that, but they have to keep their cool. And I don't think they kept their composure. So in a spot like that, I would favor Oklahoma City, even though I think what's on the floor right now, the next game or two, is more talented on the San Antonio side.
2: Now, I say this because it's true. JT knows NBA history as well as anybody. So when I tell you this, right, and I did this a couple days, and then I saw a lot of people do it nationally doing it, and I had it a couple days ago. Anyway, just saying. Yeah. That the Knicks, in sweeping the Eastern Conference Final against the Cleveland Cavaliers, have now become one of five teams all time to win 11 consecutive playoff games. The 89 Lakers, who I think would have won the finals if Byron Scott and Magic Johnson don't get hurt against the Pistons, although the Pistons did sweep them. The 99 Spurs, who beat the Knicks. The 0-1 Lakers, who beat the Sixers 4-1. The 17 Warriors, who beat the Cavs 4-1. That's the company that the Knicks are keeping right now, in addition to having the best point differential ever of a team entering the NBA Finals. Does that, when you hear all of that from this Knicks team, who was the third seed in the Eastern Conference, like, does that jibe with you? Do you have a hard time putting all of that together? And how do you put it into perspective?
3: Yeah, I mean, you have to a little bit, because so I'll give you the other stat that I've been using, and it's the point differential one. And I think it was five teams. The Knicks joined five other teams with 180 point differential heading into the NBA Finals. And if I remember correctly, it's the 2017 Warriors. It's the 71 Bucks. It's the 96 Bulls. It's the 86 Celtics. It's the 87 Lakers. Well, what do all those teams have in common? Not only did all of them win, so the company that New York is in regards to the point differential, all of those teams won, but they're teams that we still talk about 50 years later. It's not, oh, it was the 2006 Miami Heat, or it's the, you know, the 1978 or 79 Sonics or Bullets, where they were able to win championships. They're teams that we talk about 50, 60 years later. later because they're all-time teams and they have all-time great players. Jordan's involved, Bird's involved, Magic's involved, Kareem's involved. You know, the Durant-Steph Curry combination. Those are the only teams. And then it's the Knicks. So that means something, regardless of how easy the competition has been in the Eastern Conference. The fact that they enter with that number and they're amongst those teams has to mean something.
2: Let's say it's Knicks Thunder. Who's going to win the finals?
3: Well, if the injuries are like, so if they get this and A.J. Mitchell can't play with the calf, and I don't think he probably will, and Jalen Williams can't play with the hamstring injury, I would favor the Knicks. Now, if they're healthy, Oklahoma City, I would say like fully healthy and everybody's not just playing, but they're playing at a very high level, I would give the edge to Oklahoma City. They're going to have home court. Their defense, I think, is better than the Knicks. They have more depth than the Knicks. But again, I don't think I've ever seen a team playing like this heading into the postseason. What I mean by this is something that Tim Legler said on the broadcast the other day, everybody is in rhythm at the same time. Like, think about last year. Oklahoma City won the championship. They kind of did that despite Chet really not playing well offensively. You go back to Denver winning the championship in 2023. Michael Porter Jr. did not play well throughout that run. The Celtics really didn't have Porzingis. He was spotty at times. And when they won the title in 2024, you look at this team, everybody is playing well at the same time. I can't even, you know, and I'm talking like 1 through 9. I'm not talking like the starting five. Every, you know, even Landry Shamet, 12 of 13 from three in the conference finals. So if everybody is clicking at the same time, that makes it impossible to beat them. Even if they're not better than the Thunder or San Antonio, if everybody's playing well at the same time, you could beat the 96 Bulls.
2: Final question, JT, about 90 seconds for the answer. Given how well the Knicks have played, and we've laid the stats out in this postseason, and obviously, like, Oklahoma City's the defending champ there. And by the way, if they win tonight, have the same record as the Knicks in the playoffs entering the finals. Yeah. This will be the best NBA Finals matchup, quality of team versus quality of team, since which NBA Finals? Have about 60 seconds here.
3: Oh, about quality, you know, it was like 2016. I mean, Cleveland ends up winning it. I don't think Cleveland was that good. They were mediocre during the regular season, although you could say that the Knicks are mediocre during the regular season this year. I guess we can go there. We'll go with that one, only because of like the level they reached. But Cleveland wasn't even good during the regular season. In regards to excitement, I would also say 2016, it'd be the most exciting one since then.
2: Is Cavs Warriors Game 7 2016 the best game of your lifetime in any sport? It is for me. 20 seconds.
3: No, just because I wasn't rooting for Cleveland to win. As far as drama, maybe it was. I didn't want to see them
2: win the championship. It was 89-89 for what felt like 2 hours of real time before Kyrie made that three to put them up 92-89. I think that's the best game ever played.
3: It's one of the worst games ever played. If you look at the last 2 minutes and everybody's inability to score, the 1980s guys couldn't score. They had no skill. And then we're watching what's supposed to be the greatest offense of all time with Steph.
2: Defense was unbelievable, man. And Draymond, by the way, prevented us from an all-time great LeBron dunk by a brutal foul there on what should have.
3: And the amazing part was that was the last great offensive game Draymond had of his career. He actually had, 27 points in that game, and he hasn't scored since, so he made a deal with the devil.
2: We got to go. You're the best, JT. We'll catch up with you next week for the finals, I think, because you'll be there. You're the best. Thank you. Enjoy the haircut.
3: Yes,
2: you need it.
3: Be. All right. Yeah, thank you.
2: Yeah, go. The hair was looking like a flock of seagulls. It's not great. Hour one done. Hour two for you coming up.
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5: 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Ooh, check out my tat. 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
2: 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Nick Costos, our crew, and you, here on Westwood One Sports. I'm obsessed with the first hour of today's show, talking about the schism and the relationship, the human elements, with Jalen Hurts and A.J. Brown, as we are careening towards what we believe will be. We'll get into it in a moment here with ESPN Sal Palantonio. The trade of A.J. Brown to the New England Patriots coming up next week. And, there are a ton of on-field ramifications, and there's a lot of time to talk about that, and we will. Just kind of makes me a little sad when you think about life, and it's not unique just to athletes, it's all of us. As you go through your life, fall out of touch with people, friendships evolve or devolve in this instance, and it makes me a little bit sad thinking about what was once a great friendship, and I don't know them personally or intimately, but just that kind of feels like this is deteriorated. And it's just makes me think about my life and some of the friendships that I've had in my life that have kind of gone sideways. So led the show with that. Then we got into Game 6 tonight, Western Conference Final. I hope we get a great game. Haven't had a great one since Game 1 in the series. I think the Spurs will pull it out. We'll talk more about it at the end of the show. And I can't wait to see how Victor Wembanyama bounces back tonight after the Humpty Dumpty-sized egg he laid in game number 5 in Oklahoma City. In great spot with our friend Justin Termini from SiriusXM NBA Radio, who did not vote Victor Wembanyama first team All-NBA. Just to get a piece of news in before Sal Palantonio joins us, we have a gigantic upset at the French Open on the men's side. Yannick Sinner losing very early on at the French Open at Roland Garros. He apparently got dizzy in the third set when he looked like he was gonna win in three sets. He has lost in five sets. So Yannick Sinner out at the French Open at Roland Garros. We know no Carlos Alcaraz on the men's side. That is a devastating blow for interest in this tournament moving forward, with Alcaraz out with the wrist injury and Sinner getting bounced early from the tournament. More on that coming up a little later in the show. But joining us right now, and what an honor and a treat this is, because he's been doing this for as long as I've been watching the National Football League. A legend in the NFL media space. National NFL correspondent for our friends at ESPN. And I believe that he is the smartest guy in the room. And I say that because he's not on social media. The legendary Sal Palantonio joins us. A fellow paisan, I love that. Sal, welcome to You Better You Bet. Nick Costos, Westwood One Sports. How's it going, my friend?
18: Nick, it's great to be with you this morning. First time that you are on, and I are on the air together, and love the excitement that you bring the show. Love the energy, and you know, I'm a big tennis fan, big tennis player, and used to cover tennis for ESPN before we got the rights to the U.S. Open and Wimbledon. So I was at Wimbledon and U.S. Open. I've never been to the French, but Sinner being out means there's a direct line, a railroad track. Joker's on his way to another title, I believe.
2: So I think I love that's the way you framed it, right? Because you're actually 100% right about that, because in my head I'm thinking, okay, no Alcaraz, that kind of dulls the interest a little bit. And my thought was just going to be, and we had Patrick McEnroe on the show last week, Sal, Sinner's just going to cruise to a victory here at Roland Garros. And now he's out, and you're actually 100% right, where you have to imagine with the way the media works, this is how I'm going to work moving forward. It's basically all Novak Djokovic. And if you're a tennis fan, you do what we do for a living, you kind of need Djokovic to make it to the very end, right?
18: Well, I think the thing about what this French Open is all about is the heat in Paris has been overwhelming a lot of these players. You see them cramping up, falling to the ground, getting treatment in the middle of matches, which you don't normally see at Grand Slams, especially in Paris, where it has been unusually rainy and windy the last couple of years. But this year, the heat has been in the 90s, mid-90s, and it's been the hottest day in Paris, I think, on May 26th ever, where it went up to 92 degrees. So that has been affecting the play. And the guys who are the youngest or the fittest, I think, are going to go all the way through it. You would think Sinner, a guy who is incredibly fit as a tennis player, would have had no problem. But if it's affecting him, of course, Joker being one of the older players, the oldest player probably in this draw left, he's going to have to fight through some of these young guys who are incredibly fit.
2: So just yes or no, Anson, you could expound upon it a little bit. It sounds like based on that answer, you said this is a tournament for the youngest and the fittest. Novak Djokovic may be the greatest of all time, but does not fall under that particular umbrella, at least the young part. It sounds like you don't think Djokovic is going to win based on that, fair or unfair.
18: I think he's going to win. I do. I do think he's going to win. I think he's, you know, he's still a great shot maker. He's still got that great serve. He's in great shape. He's savvy. He knows how to win there. And he knows how to win those five setters. He knows how to outlast the opponent. So I kind of like him going forward, winning this whole thing.
2: And if he does win, that's 25 Grand Slams. And he will pass Margaret Court, right, who he's tied with for 24 all time. Pretty fascinating stuff. Djokovic, great. And Rafa, I saw an interview with Rafa Nadal recently where he said Djokovic is the best ever. So this is going to be, you're right, the Novak Djokovic Invitational now at Roland Garros for the next couple weeks at the French Open. All right, it's 10:06 and we've been talking tennis. Let's get to the National Football League here, Sal. And I led the show today with Jalen Hurts and A.J. Brown off of Jalen Hurts and Drake May's comments yesterday. You know, we've been expecting this to happen for quite some time. Your colleague at ESPN, Adam Schefter, made it sound like this is a fait accompli, that A.J. Brown next week, literally next week, will be a New England Patriot. Where are you at here on the trade talks with A.J. Brown, the Eagles, and New England? And is that your expectation and why?
18: Well, you know, I'm a great believer in whatever Adam Schefter says. He's got great sources, and, you know, he's the godfather of the insiders. So without a doubt, if he's saying that this trade is going to go down, and I believe that it will, and that A.J. Brown will be a New England Patriot. Now, I heard what you said in the open, that you're kind of sad because of what's happened between A.J. Brown and Jalen Hurts. And I think there was an element to that early on, that this friendship and the fact that they were great teammates together and won a Super Bowl together, and now they're going their separate ways. It's sad. And I'm a great believer that in any organization, and I was in the military, that you have to have shalom in the home. You have to have peace in your own house in order to be successful in what you do in your business, in your job, and in your profession. And I think at this point, both of these players, Jalen Hurts, and I know them both well and have interviewed him many times, and A.J. Brown, both of them have moved on and are ready to move in the next chapter. They made beautiful music together. They won a Super Bowl. They both made a lot of money together. They had a great friendship for a long period of time. But I think A.J. Brown clearly wants to move on. I think there was a time, Nick, when the Eagles were trying to convince him to stay, because he's really been the driver of this more than anybody else. He's the one that wanted to be traded early on. And I think he's reached the point where he's ready to move on. And Jalen Hurts, if you heard him yesterday talking about his new offensive coordinator, Sean Mannion, he's ready to move on as well. And talking about, you know, congratulations to A.J. Brown. He got married. Again, beautiful thing for him to have a married life now, going on to his next venture in the National Football League. We wish him nothing but success.
2: I loved that from Jalen Hurts. And just like, I'm a little saccharine as a human being sometimes. Like that Dave Mason song, like we

0: that no other quarterback in NFL history has been asked to do. Change offensive coordinators and signal callers every single year of your professional experience, of your professional career. No one else has done that. And no one else has also done that while going to two Super Bowls and winning one. And if the defense makes a stop against Kansas City in the original Super Bowl, Jalen Hurts would have not one but two MVPs in a Super Bowl. So to me, I don't have any time for people who plant a microscope and criticize Jalen Hurts over and over again. I think that's wrongheaded. I think it's misguided. You know, now he's got an exceptionally difficult situation that he's going into this year. Sean Mannion is changing the nomenclature of the offense, the blocking schemes of the run game, and wants Jalen Hurts to go under center more this season. I mean, asking Jalen Hurts to go under center is like asking Miles Davis to play violin. It's crazy. This guy has already accomplished so much in the National Football League. Sean Mannion should take his offense and mold it to what Jalen Hurts needs and wants to do, not the other way around.
1: Do you think he'll do that?
0: I think there will come a time where they'll figure out some kind of simpatico here. They'll figure out, okay, this is what Jalen Hurts can do and wants to do. This is what's successful early on, and this is not working. So we have to throw this part of it out. I think the bottom line is having Jalen Hurts under center more is going to help the Eagles. But forcing him to be under center if he's uncomfortable in certain situations is not the way to go. Because as he said yesterday, we've already had a lot of success here. Read what he said and watch the video of what he said. We've already had a lot of success here. We've already been very good here. So it's clear he understands. He has to accept the changes that are taking place. He has to understand that this offense will be different. They will control the middle of the field in the passing game differently, and they will attempt to do that with him. They'll attempt to make him a better long ball passer. They will attempt to have the running game come out of under center instead of in the shotgun. That is going to give them, I think, a little bit more of an edge because of what Saquon Barkley can do. I think this team this year is in a great position. You look at the Eagles.
1: That's so interesting because I was actually going to ask you, like, are you optimistic about this? It kind of sounds like you are. Tell us why. I think this is really interesting.
0: You know, it's not a question of being optimistic or pessimistic. I look specifically at two things that the NFL season begins. One is strength of schedule. Two, what's the play of the quarterback? Who is the quarterback? How is that quarterback playing? How is that system helping the quarterback get the team into the end zone? Because it's all about scoring points right now in the National Football League. Last year, in the NFL, teams scored an average of 25.3 points per game. That's the highest in 5 years. So you need to score points in the NFL right now to be competitive, one. And two, you need not to turn the ball over, especially late in games. And that means the quarterback can't turn the ball over. Why? Because 73 games, Nick, were decided by 3 points or less last year. That means games are being decided in the fourth quarter or overtime. 73 by 3 points or less, that's the most in NFL history in a single season. So the quarterback, is he putting the team in the end zone? Are they scoring points? Is he not turning the ball over? So let's look at the Eagles. This season, the Eagles had the easiest strength of schedule of any of the NFC teams that made the playoffs last year. Period. Full stop. Next sentence. Let me repeat how important that is. This season, the Eagles have the easiest strength of schedule of any of the NFC teams that made the playoffs last year. The Eagles are set up, if they do things right, if they mold this new offense to what Jalen Hurts can do with their playmakers that they now have on this offense, they are set up to win the division for a third straight year

0: are set up to be the number one seed in the NFC.
1: Wow, I love that that's where you went at the end there, because I did this yesterday on the show in the wake of the Josh Jacobs situation, and I like so many teams in the NFC this year. I think it's such a wide-open conference, and I hadn't really considered, like, will the Eagles just be the best team in the conference? Is that going to happen? I think it absolutely could. You better you bet on this Thursday, Westwood One Sports. Nick Costos joined by the legendary Sal Palantonio, national NFL correspondent for our friends at ESPN. You know, we're going to stick in the NFC East. It is a division right now that is jam-packed with juicy storylines with the other three teams. I actually want to go to our nation's capital here and talk about the Commanders for a moment, because I'm going to do this a little later in the show. So Javon Kinlaw, speaking to the media yesterday at Commanders OTAs, is talking about this new-look defense, right, with Odafe Oweh and Kalyvon Chaisson and Sonny Styles, and I agree with that, Sal. My concern with the Commanders is more on the offensive side of the ball with Jaden Daniels, not him specifically, but what's around him. And they have, you know, a lot of talk about Sean Mannion. How about David Blau, young offensive coordinator for Washington? Where are you at here with the Commanders? NFC title game year one, down season last year, entering year three with Daniels and Dan Quinn.
0: Yeah, let's look at that, because you look at three of the teams in the NFC East of the four have new offensive coordinators. And you mentioned David Blau. And David Blau comes out of the Sean McVay, Kevin O'Connell sort of permutation of that West Coast offense. So he is a smart guy, first of all, very smart, young. I believe David Blau will be an NFL head coach someday, and someday very soon. And I think he'll be good for Jaden Daniels. But Jaden Daniels will be good for him as well. If Jaden Daniels is healthy, and if Jaden Daniels does what he does best, which is when he gets out of the pocket, keeps his eyes downfield, and delivers the football rather than take off and run, he will sustain himself on the field, because the most important ability is reliability. He's got to stay on the field. Same thing goes for Jackson Dart. Jackson Dart's got a three-headed monster running that offense. He's got Greg Roman, he's got Brian Callahan, and he's got Matt Nagy. So he's got three different guys that are going to try to put different influences in that offense. But the most important thing, and you heard him talk about this last week, the first thing that happened when he sat down with Brian Callahan in the quarterback's coaching room, they sat down and they looked at the tape of every single one of Jackson Dart's plays last year. And Dart talked about this and said the first thing that Callahan told him was, you have to take care of yourself on the field. You have to learn to get out of bounds. You have to learn to slide, because we need you on the football field. Don't forget, Jackson Dart has been checked for concussions five times. He's already missed two games with concussions. He can't afford this year to get concussed. He needs absolutely to take care of himself. So you have three different teams, unbelievable, in the NFC East, with new offensive coordinators, quarterbacks being coached differently with new systems. Talk about wide open. I do believe it's wide open, but the easiest schedule the Eagles have, I think, will help Philadelphia.
1: And Sal, this now takes us to the one NFC East team, and this almost never happens, right? We're going to talk about the four teams in the division. At least the second one is usually the Dallas Cowboys. So let's talk about them right now. Who, Brian Schottenheimer, and I love Clayton Adams. I'm guessing you do as well, the offensive coordinator for the team, even if Shoddy's the one pulling the strings ultimately.
0: Yeah.
1: I have, Sal, me personally, a ton of optimism around this team this year. I actually love Shoddy. I didn't think I would, but I love Shoddy as the head coach of this team. The defense, I don't want to say they're going to be better. I'll phrase it as can't be worse to go along with that offense and this offensive line. And they're my early selection, I think you'll disagree, to win the NFC East this year. What is your level of confidence, and with all your connections around the league, kind of the overall level of confidence around the Dallas Cowboys entering this season?
0: Well, they've got to get better on defense, especially on the back end. They got to put more pressure on the quarterback, and I believe they will blitz more. As a result of the changes that they have going on defense, because I think they have to take more chances. They have to take more chances. They have to blitz the quarterback more, and they have to protect on the back end more. They gave up way too many points last year, and they can't do that in the NFC if they want to survive all the way through the season and advance to the playoffs. You know, the championship window, as you said, in the NFC is wide open for a lot of different teams. But You know, Seattle, head of the pack. LA, without a doubt. Philadelphia, Green Bay is a big fat question mark. Detroit is an interesting team to look at because
1: I like them a lot this year, Sal. I like the Lions a lot this year, to your point.
0: Detroit's an interesting, Nick, because their strength of schedule is one of the easiest in the NFC.
1: They finished in last place last year. I don't think people understand that. They were the last place team last year in the NFC North. We'll play a last place schedule.
0: Yes, and so they're going to be in good shape. I mean, for all of the teams with the 10 easiest schedules, the Eagles, the Lions, and New Orleans are to me, the three teams in the NFC that are wide open to go to the playoffs because of their schedule. But with Detroit and Philadelphia, because of who the quarterbacks are, they separate themselves from the others. Things in Atlanta are always unsettled because of that. So even though they have an easy schedule, you never know. And New Orleans, their quarterback situation is also unsettled. So, I mean, Detroit and Philadelphia, to me, have the easiest path to the number one seed in the NFC. Notwithstanding, you know, Seattle is going to be very good again. Again, they're going to be very good. And so is LA. And San Francisco will be in the mix. So to me, they are the top five teams in the NFC.
1: You've been very generous with your time already. Can I hit you with two more quick ones, and they can be quick answers, and I'll get you out of here. That cool?
0: Nick, we could talk all day, brother.
1: Well, don't say that, because I'll hold you to it. You mentioned, we talked about David Blau, right? And you said David Blau has the potential to be a head coach and potentially soon in the NFL. I know you'll have a good thought on this, because not just because he was with the Eagles, but because of how much you know about the league and all your connections around the league. I don't know the league as intimately as you do, but just from following it the way that I do, and I love the minutiae of the league, it feels like the Dallas Cowboys hit a grand slam with their hire at defensive coordinator with Christian Parker, who spent time with Vic Fangio, obviously, in Philadelphia. You had high praise for Blau, talked about maybe Mannion can really get this going in Philadelphia. Do you have optimism for Christian Parker, you know, a Vic Fangio disciple now calling the defense for the Dallas Cowboys?
0: It's so funny you should ask me about that, because I rarely get to cover games in Dallas, but I covered the Eagles game in Dallas last year. And I remember watching Christian Parker on the field pregame, warming up the Eagles defensive secondary. And I was standing next to a former, very famous Philadelphia Eagle. I'm not going to name who he is. And he looked at me and he said, "This guy is going to be a defensive coordinator in the NFL very soon. You watch." He was talking about Parker. And so I just continued to watch Parker. And I got to tell you, I really think they hit a home run getting him to come to Dallas. He's going to instantly make them better. Great attention to detail. Great connection with players. Knows how to coach not only on the field, but in the meeting rooms. Again, another guy you're looking at as a future head coach in the National Football League.
1: I love that. And I love the Cowboys coaching staff. I love Clayton Adams. I think he'll be a head coach. I love Christian Parker also. So I said two more. Here's the last one. And this is kind of like, I hate to do this, but it was sports radio here. I'm going to tell you something. Now here's the portion of the interview where I tell you something I think, and I'm going to ask you to respond to it. So look, you're 100% right. The Rams should be awesome this year. They are the Super Bowl betting favorite right now. I kind of look, they feel a little house of cardsy to me, where if you take Rojenga Tower, you pull one piece out on the offensive side of the ball, what happens if Puka Nacua goes off the reservation? What happens if Devontae Adams gets hurt? What happens if Matthew Stafford's back flares up? I don't love the depth on the offensive line. So I guess where I'm going with this is, if the Rams stay healthy, they're going to be awesome. They could win the Super Bowl. It feels a little flimsier to me, Sal, with the Rams than it does with other teams. Do you think I'm reading this correctly, or am I way off right now on the Rams heading into the season?
0: Well, how old is Matthew Stafford now, Nick?
1: Well, it's got to be, 38 probably?
0: Okay, so yeah, correct answer. So,
1: good job by me.
0: Whenever you have a quarterback who's 38, who's had a history of back problems, you know, and you have the situation with Puka Nacua off the field, obviously that does look sort of like a situation that could go off the rails quite quickly. However, a lot of what they do offensively runs through their tight ends. They have really leaned on two tight end and three tight end sets, and they have figured out a way to move the ball and score points at a high level, no matter what the moving parts. Sean McVay's a really smart guy, but if they lose their quarterback, as any team in National Football League does, there really are only about, 28 to 30 starting quarterbacks in the NFL right now that you could say put them in and they can do what they need to do to win a football game. So you lose a guy like Matthew Stafford, it's going to be super hard for them to do anything. Same goes with Sam Darnold or Jalen Hurts or Brock Purdy or Jordan Love, any of the top teams in the NFC. Then things become wide open. And the same goes in the AFC. So the one team, to me, that when you look at it, they have the third easiest schedule in the league. They have offensive playmakers all over the place, is the Cincinnati Bengals. And with a new head coach in Pittsburgh, new head coach in Cleveland, new head coach in Baltimore, things unsettled with Patrick Mahomes, new head coach in Buffalo, I think this season is set up for Cincinnati not only to win the AFC North, but to be the number one seed in the AFC.
1: So you trust that defense with the new additions, Dexter Lawrence and Boye Mafe, Brian Cook on the back end. Do you think this defense can be up to snuff this year after how it struggled the last couple of years?
0: I think they knew exactly what they were doing when they got Dexter Lawrence. What's happening in the league right now? Teams are rushing 4 and dropping 7. And the pressure they want to get on quarterbacks is right up the middle. Vic Fangio proved that 2 Super Bowls ago. And certainly, without a doubt, Mike McDonald proved that in Seattle. When Seattle won the Super Bowl, they beat the New England Patriots. They hardly blitzed Drake May, but they got pressure up the middle and forced him out of the pocket, and he had no place to go. Same thing happened with Patrick Mahomes in Super Bowl 59. So to me, you got to have a rush up the middle. I realize the Giants are going to mix Dexter Lawrence. They did get a number 10 overall pick in a trade for him. But the addition of Lawrence with the health of Burrow with those playmakers, and they're the third easiest schedule behind Cleveland, who we know is not going to the playoffs. New Orleans, we know, is probably not going to the playoffs. Cincinnati's number 3. Atlanta's 4. You look at those 4 teams, but Cincinnati's by far better than any of those 4 teams, and they have the third easiest schedule in the league. I like Cincinnati a lot.
1: This interview's been amazing. I just keep thinking about the Rams and how they've revolutionized the tight end personnel. They drafted Max Clair to go along with Terrence Ferguson, still have still have Colby Parkinson, and how every team is kind of copying what they're doing, the 9 tight ends that went in the first, second, and third rounds of the draft this year. Sal, you're awesome. This was great. Even got some tennis talk in. Fellow girl dad, girl granddad. I really appreciate this, and I hope we can do this down the road. Thank you very much.
0: You're quite welcome anytime.
1: Sal Palantonio joining us here on You Better, You Bet. I mean, I don't lie to you. I have like goosebumps right now. That was great. And Sal is very optimistic in the Bengals. I can't say that I am, but listen, when Sal puts it the way he did with their schedule, he's right when you compare them to the other teams with easy schedules. Just can Al Golden get it out of this defense this year? And if he can, they're going to be awesome. That was great. On the other side, I'll give you my opinion on the Washington Commanders heading into the season. You Better, You Bet on this Thursday on Westwood One Sports.
2: 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SGA and crew are a win away from punching their ticket to their second consecutive finals. Will they get it done tonight in San Antonio? 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
1: We, just talk about the Sal Palantonio interview for a little bit. It's really good, right? And yes, it is a little self-serving for me to say that. I am complimenting myself in a way, and I acknowledge that. Look, I think I am pretty good at what I do. Sal's awesome. I mean, that was great. I loved his insight, and it was so funny because I think the mark of, or one of the marks at least, of a great answer on sports radio or sports television or when you have a conversation with somebody is when they make a compelling case for something and it forces you, unless you're like an obtuse, like obstinate idiot, a lot of people are. Doesn't mean they're bad people. But some people are unwilling to be shaken off their opinions, right? And I it doesn't mean someone's an evil person or a bad person, but I don't think it's a great quality, right? Just the people. You got to be willing to change your opinion as new information presents itself. You can't be married to one opinion, right? So I've been saying for a while on this show that, well, two things primarily. Number one, give me the Cowboys over the Eagles in the NFC East. And number two, I don't buy the Cincinnati Bengals in either the AFC North or the AFC as a whole. Now, Sal comes on and gives us some really, really strong stuff. And it doesn't mean that I'm right and he's wrong or he's right and I'm wrong. What I'm saying is he said a couple things and presented a couple statistics and talked about strength of schedule in a way that made me think a little bit. Could I be wrong with my opinions? Am I dismissing the Cincinnati Bengals too early in the process? And am I hand-waving away the schedule and what they could do on offense and the potential impact of Dexter Lawrence rushing the passer up the middle? Am I dismissing it? Am I dismissing Jalen Hurts, which I never want to do, and you know that I'm a Hurts guy? Am I dismissing the Philadelphia Eagles a little too bit, at least in the NFCs? I don't think the Eagles will miss the playoffs. I haven't said that. But I love the Cowboys this year. I'm going to spend time thinking about it. And that's the mark of a great argument, like a great case being made. Got to be willing in life. And now I am doing like a little bit of a preachy thing here. But you have to be willing in life to change your mind as new information presents itself. I want to go back to one answer he gave. And look, it's a good question by me. Just being honest. The Dallas Cowboys hired Christian Parker to run their defense. A Fangio guy coming over from Philadelphia. Now, I'm not claiming that like I know Christian Parker personally. I've never met him. I've never spoken to him. But I think you know that I am just in the 0.0001% of football fans and football observers. And given that that's the case, all that I have read and listened to and watched as it concerns Christian Parker is overwhelmingly positive. And I asked Sal about him, and you could see, and I don't know if he was on camera when he gave when I first asked the question or not, but you could see it when he was answering. His eyes kind of lit up. And he gave you a little anecdote about how it's like, yeah, this guy's going to be running a defense and soon. Just think about this for a second, right? Let's say, still getting over a sickness, excuse me. Should have used the cough button there. My bad. Let's say that the Dallas Cowboys defense is really good this year. Or I don't even want to say really good. Let's say it's a 6 out of 10. Which would be, if it's a 6 out of, slightly above average, right? That will mean that the Cowboys defense has gone from like worst in NFL history at points last year to slightly above average. And what a gigantic upgrade that would be. And the way people would talk about Christian Parker. My sense is, and I didn't think that I would go in this direction. I didn't think this is a sentence I would say on the show today. My guess is that in this division right now, the NFC East, you have Let's just call it. You know what? And honestly, like, we'll see what Durante Jones does, the defensive coordinator in Washington, who's a Brian Flores guy. And we'll get to the Commanders in a second here. Like, if that defense dominates, is he going to get head coaching looks? I think Clayton Adams, the Cowboys offensive coordinator, the former run game coordinator of the Arizona Cardinals, I think he's going to get head coaching buzz. Christian Parker's going to get head coaching buzz. David Blau could get head coaching buzz. What if the Eagles offense is good this year? You don't think Sean Mannion, who's a McVay guy, is going to get head coaching buzz? And then there's the three-headed monster offensive coaching for the Giants. Greg Roman, Matt Nagy, Brian Callahan. Honestly, kind of makes me a little sick to my stomach. I'm hoping that this goes well for my New York football Giants this year. And just last note on the Giants, and then we'll take a break and we'll talk about the Commanders on the other side. Last note on the Giants. You know, I did my thought, gave my take on Jackson Dart and introducing President Trump last week, earlier this week, and I thought it was a really fair and nuanced take, right? And of course, you put it on social media, and the comments that I get back are insane. Insane from people. But politics are divisive, right? And I'm basically told it's not a big deal. It's much ado about nothing. And like I said, I get it. I don't think on the surface it should be a big deal for someone to introduce the president of the United States, Republican or Democrat. But people do. So how about this from NFL Media's and friend of the show, Mike Garofalo, who joined us last week on You Better You Bet. Mike Garofalo tweeting earlier today, quote, Giants quarterback Jackson Dart addressed teammates in a meeting yesterday, meaning Wednesday, to discuss his intro of President Trump last week, sources told Garofalo and Ian Rappaport. Other team leaders spoke up as well, and Dart and the players worked through it. They are moving forward. Rappaport would add, Brian Burns, Kayvon Thibodeau, and Jameis Winston all spoke and worked to put it behind them. Jordan Renan, who covers the Giants for ESPN, added, sources told me among the topics discussed was keeping things, quote, internal and not airing frustrations publicly. Abdul Carter, they're looking at you. The Giants don't think this is something that's problematic now or moving forward. Okay, that's all well and good for them to say that. And I hope I'm a Giants fan. I would love nothing more than for this to never be mentioned again. Because I want my team. I want Jackson Dart to be awesome. I hope he's all first team all-pro quarterback. I want Abdul Carter to be awesome. I hope he's the defensive player of the year. I want my team to be good. I want it to go away. This was, to use a tennis term, and we'll do more on Yannick Sinner's, like a crash out at Roland Garros in a little bit. This was an unforced error by Jackson Dart, and it has nothing to do with politics. And if you're listening to this or watching this right now, and you're stuck on this being a political issue, or stuck on this being somehow being spun as anti-Trump or a double standard or whatever, you're missing the point. It has nothing to do with that. And by the way, just for all the responses I get, where were you criticizing Steve Kerr and Greg Popovich over the years? Have you ever listened to me talk and telling you that Steve Kerr is exceptionally holier than thou, and I'm not interested in Greg Popovich's political opinion? It goes multiple ways. Multiple ways. I'm not interested in it. This was a mistake by Jackson Dart. And if you want to make this political, that's your opinion and your choice. It's not political. And the proof's in the pudding. Internal meeting. It's so internal that it's being reported by all the insiders. That's how internal it is. So internal that it's been tweeted and viewed millions of times already by this point this morning. Yeah, internal. Right. No big deal. All good. Much ado about nothing. Only clowns like me in the media want to make a big deal about it, except for the fact that Giants team leaders have to address it. Not a distraction. Grow up. Not everything's about you and your political belief. And I'm not trying to take a side one way or another, and I haven't done that. But come on here. Just like take the red or the blue glasses off and just tell the truth. Coming up next, we'll talk about the Washington. We'll go to our nation's capital, but not talk politics. And get into the Washington Commanders heading into this season and a little more on Yannick Sinner's crash out at the French Open right after this.
2: The the Super Bowl champion Seahawks, MVP Matthew Stafford's Rams, and Mike Vrabel's Patriots are all back on the field for OTAs. Football news is happening now, and no one covers it like your home of the NFL and Super Bowl 61. 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
13: trust some motherfuckers now. Excuse my language, but yeah, Owe, he can go. Charles Omeniu can go. Caleb Vaughn can go. Tim Settle, he can go. Who else am I missing? Then we got E. Wise back, so you already know he can go. We got D.A. coming back. He can go. Jerzon can go. I mean, D. Payne can go. You know, it's going to be exciting, bro.
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1: 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That the voice of Washington Commanders defensive tackle Javon Kinlaw, talking about the mother effers on the Commanders defense. And look, as someone who loves to curse, I appreciate that from Javon Kinlaw. Now, I don't know if the Commanders defense is going to be awesome this year, but there's no question it's going to be better. Odafe Owe and Caleb Onchaisan rushing the passer. Charles Omeniu for pass rushing depth. I like the defensive tackles on this team, Kinlaw included. Sonny Styles, Leo Chenal. Like, it's a pretty interesting defense this year. Again, no one's saying they're going to be the 2000 Ravens. Nick Cross in the defensive backfield. I like what they did here. And I think Dan Quinn's defense is going to be way better. Now, I don't know if he's going to let Durante Jones actually, you know, run the defense. The new defensive coordinator of Washington who comes over from Minnesota where he worked under Brian Flores. Because look, here's the deal, right? Doing like a Biden thing here. Here's the deal. If the Commanders have a bad season, Dan Quinn's getting canned. So let's say the defense stinks and the offense is struggling, and I'm making this up, they're 3-5. Is Dan Quinn going to take over the defensive play calling? Because you can understand that a human element here, right? If you are going to get fired, you want to go out doing it your way. So I'm fascinated to see how that's going to go and if the defense can get off to a good start. So the defense is definitely better. It's just how much better are they going to be? My concerns with the 2026 Washington Commanders are actually not on the defensive side of the ball. They're on offense. And it's not a Jaden Daniels thing. I think he is a top quarterback in the league. Maybe not top five, like I said, entering last year, but he's awesome. I'm a huge Jaden Daniels fan. It's not even really a David Blau thing. Maybe Blau will be the best offensive coordinator ever. Sal Pal telling you he thinks Blau will be a head coach in the NFL. Maybe he'll stink. Let's assume that he'll be at least good. Let's just assume that, right? I got a personnel issue with this Washington Commanders offense where Daniels is awesome, right? There's no question about it. And we will see if, you know, Josh Connerly can take a step, who was a first-round pick last year on the offensive line. He'll be playing right tackle this year. Tunsil's obviously back. Like, I don't know why Tyler Biadasz is not the center of this team anymore, but the offensive line should at least be decent. Once you get past Terry McLaurin, there isn't one skill position player that you can really bank on as being a stud. Not one. The Commanders' projected three receiver set right now is McLaurin, who's awesome. Treylon Burks, who maybe can resuscitate his career, but and by the way, a funny answer to a funny trivia question. Who did the Tennessee Titans get in the A.J. Brown trade? Answer, Treylon Burks, who's now on the Commanders. Didn't go great. And third-round rookie Antonio Williams. Now, maybe Williams will be awesome. Jalen Lane wasn't. Luke McCaffrey hasn't been. Now, maybe Brandon Ayuk's coming over, and I think that'll be the case when the Niners eventually cut him. I think he'll sign to play with Jaden Daniels. Are we really going to bank on Brandon Ayuk, who we haven't seen play good football in a couple of years now? Chika Conquo with tight ends? Bill Kroski Merritt, along with Rashad White, Jerome Ford, and rookie Katron Allen? It's not that some of these players can't be good. It's facts, not in evidence. Like, we know these defensive players that the Commanders brought in, including Sonny Styles. I know he's a rookie. He's going to be really good. I know these players are going to be good on defense. Do we know these offensive players are going to be good outside of McLaurin? That's my question with the Commanders. It's not on defense. They got the mother effers there. Do they have the mother effers on offense outside of number five at quarterback? Final hour, power hour coming up next. We will start it with the voice of the National Hockey League on ESPN and ABC, the legendary Sean
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0: 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Coming up about 20, 25 minutes from now, friend of the show, Anthony DeBundo, superstar over at The Ringer, will join us to talk about the World Cup, which is like 3 weeks away. Awesome. The Champions League final on Saturday with Arsenal and PSG. And Yannick Sinner's crash out in the second round of the French Open. In case you missed it, Yannick Sinner loses in the French Open this morning to Cerundolo, the Argentine. So he is out. All roads for Novak Djokovic at Roland Garros with Alcaraz not in the tournament and Sinner now out. We'll get to that with Anthony DeBundo coming up in a little bit. All our bets for tonight will close the show. But joining us right now, always an honor and a privilege to welcome into the program the legendary, the great, the voice of the Stanley Cup final this year on ABC. Obviously, does great work for our friends at ESPN as well. I love him and great. Maybe my favorite college football team. We love our friend Sean McDonough, who joins us now again ahead of calling the Stanley Cup final on ABC. Sean, welcome back to the show. Your pal Nick Costos. How are you on this Thursday morning?
1: I'm doing great. I'm a little surprised to hear the news about Sinner, being a big tennis fan. Was looking forward to watching him. Now I guess that won't be happening. And without Alcaraz, too. Wow. A lot of star power gone, but I'm great. You know, a few days away from the Stanley Cup final, so how could I be any better?
0: I want to get to hockey in a second, but, you know, we had Sal Palantonio on the show last hour, one of your colleagues at ESPN, right? And we're going to do an NFL interview, and he's a huge tennis fan also. And I talked with him about Sinner, so I want to ask you as a tennis fan this, because, you know, when Alcaraz and the wrist injuries announced he's going to miss Wimbledon also, which stinks, obviously, because he's so electric and he's a great young player and the sport could go down, probably will go down as an all-time great. So Alcaraz doesn't play in the tournament. Sinner is bounced in the second round, and my mind immediately goes to, well, this tournament feels like it's lost a lot of luster. And then Sal Pal goes, and he's right, now it's Djokovic's tournament. And it feels like that's going to be the story now, is going to be Djokovic. And can he get one more? Can he get to 25? So when I say that to you, Sean, are you like, yes, this is the Novak Djokovic tournament, and that gets you really amped up now for Roland Garros?
1: Yes, it probably is his tournament. I would not disagree with my pal, Sal Pal. I think it's disappointing those other guys aren't in it. You know, I've been privileged, you know, being around sports my entire life. To be at a lot of great sporting events. I went to Wimbledon a few years ago as a fan and saw in person that Djokovic-Alcaraz final that went 4 hours and 42 minutes. You know, ordinarily, I have a short attention span and, you know, sitting in one place for that long. But I could have watched that for another 4 hours and 42 minutes. I mean, the athleticism, you know, their athleticism doesn't really come through on TV. And I don't think how hard they hit the ball, you know, it comes really through on TV either. You know, there's so many times when you're in person, you think, well, the other guy's not getting that back. Oh, not only did he get it back, but he hit an even a better shot than the one he just retrieved. So it's a shame they're not there, but Djokovic is awesome. I mean, I think the thing that I appreciated watching him a couple of years ago in person is, you know, what phenomenal shape they're all in, right? You can't play tennis like they do now. But he's a tank, you know, and yeah, it wouldn't surprise me if he won the whole thing again, especially with those two guys gone.
0: That's the 2023 epic Wimbledon final. Alcaraz winning the final set 6-4 over Djokovic, 4 hours, 42 minutes.
1: Unbelievable sporting event. You know, the hard thing at Wimbledon is, you know, it's kind of in this neighborhood where it's hard to get in and out of. And so the nice gentleman who had driven us out there, we had arranged him to come pick us up at a little place around the corner. And you have to keep, like, well, you know, the tennis, you never know. Hey, pick us up at, you know, such and such a time. You don't know how long it's going to be. So it was fun to keep texting him, well, it's going to be at least another, you know, 45 minutes.
0: Right.
1: So, but, yeah, great stuff. The tennis today is so great. You know, all those guys we've talked about are just incredible to watch, whether it's on TV or in person.
0: I'm just a huge sports fan, and I know you are as well. Just like last night, we will do a ton on the National Hockey League. Just, you know, you've called so many great events. You've been to so many great events. I've had the like the privilege of seeing a lot of great tennis events in person, but most notably at the U.S. Open because I'm from Queens, so I would go a lot when I was a member of the media as well. A great tennis match has to be up there with the other great sports and great sporting events to attend. When you're at a great tennis match, it is really through the roof, right?
1: Yeah, it is. And as I said, I mean, I don't – that match that you just mentioned, 2023, I always lose track of when things were.
0: 23, yep.
1: But, yeah. But
0: I Googled it while you were talking to make sure, just to be clear. I Googled it while you were talking.
1: Well,
0: I
1: appreciate that. Yeah, and it's you know, it was one of the great sporting events that I've ever seen. And, yeah, I mean, and then was Sinner and Alcaraz in the French Open final. Was that last year?
0: Yep.
1: I remember texting Brian Anderson, who was calling it for TNT, saying, like, wow, you're so lucky. This is one of the, you know, that might have even been a better match than the one I saw in person at Wimbledon. You know, and then just to add to it, the atmosphere of being at Wimbledon, I've had a chance to go to the U.S. Open as well. They're two entirely different experiences, right? But they're still really cool in their own way. But I mean, if there's a better sporting venue in the world than Wimbledon, especially if you love tennis, but even if you don't love tennis, just to walk through the grounds and sit there and, you know, be a part of that atmosphere. Hey, and there's, you know, Prince so-and-so over there.
0: So like David Beckham sitting next to you or something, or like with Tom Cruise.
1: Yeah, great tennis match is great.
0: Stanley Cup final is going to be great. And before we break it down, I love that I get to ask this question. And I know just from interviewing you a number of times now that you never take this stuff for granted. And I think it's the coolest thing. You're getting set to call another Stanley Cup final. How does that feel?
1: Awesome. You're blessed beyond measure. You know, it's right. As you said, I never take it for granted. I feel fortunate every time. I mean, even just these last few days, right? We get to do, I grew up huge Boston Bruins fan, the heyday of Bobby Orr. I was very young. And I hated the Montreal Canadiens, right? They ruined my childhood. They really did. You know, but now to go to Montreal, that great city, be in the Bell Center, to do Stanley Cup playoff games there, and the torch coming out and the anthems in French and the, you know, this never gets old for me. People say, how much longer do you want to do this? Well, why would I stop? You know, I love doing it. I'm the luckiest guy on earth to be able to do this. You know, to be in Vegas those last couple nights and have the atmosphere there and call what was to many people, you know, a big upset. I think if you watch those games, it really wasn't that big a surprise once the series started because Vegas played better than Colorado, kind of imposed their style on the Avalanche. But, yeah, I mean, as someone who grew up loving hockey, to have the chance to do the Stanley Cup final, it's awesome. And can't wait to get started. We still don't know who's going to be in it, or half of it anyway, and we don't know when it's going to start. But I don't care. Whenever it starts, we'll be there. We'll be excited to go.
0: It probably, not definitely, probably will be the Carolina Hurricanes against the Vegas Golden Knights. Carolina dominates Montreal last night in game four, wins 4-0. Probably Carolina-Vegas, but we don't want to bury the Montreal Canadiens just yet.
1: I think there's very little doubt. I think I saw on NHL Network this morning, only, you know, once has a team rallied out of this hole in the conference final. And I just think Montreal.
0: I wonder who that is, actually. That's a great question.
1: I don't know. Why don't you Google it while I'm talking? We can get more.
0: But Bill, see, honestly, this should be the trivia question we do later. Just like, what's the decade? Bill, look it up and let us know what decade it's in and see if we can get.
1: I might have misheard because, you know, in the morning you're

0: to get to the playoffs in the NHL for the first time in 15 years, and then to lose a game seven on home ice was really rough. But a great season for them. But anyway, and then for Montreal, so you had the 2-7 game series, the quick turnaround. You're playing a team that's incredibly well rested. People talk about, oh, it was 11 days for Carolina too much. I think they were seeing the benefit of the rest now, right? And time to heal, time to rest. Goaltender playing great. So I would be shocked if Montreal was able to rally and win this series, given everything. Carolina is just the worst team to play, too. I mean, they're a hard team to play anyway, but when you're tired and trying to fight off the relentlessness of that Carolina team defense, that's a big task.
1: I love, Sean, that you brought up, kind of like in an indirect way, right? Those Montreal Canadiens teams. Because I actually want to reference one of them here because, like you, I'm a lifelong sports fan. And I always try to put things in historical perspective, right? And see how does X compare to Y in the past. So I'm thinking the other night about John Tortorella, who I think this might be the most fascinating storyline of the Stanley Cup final. That this guy last won a Stanley Cup in 2004. This could be 22 years in between cups. I'm thinking about this, right? Like, what is the long, outside of that, what's the longest gap in between Stanley Cup championships for a coach? And it's Scotty Bowman, who won in 1979 with the Canadiens and then won the second of back-to-back titles with the Penguins in 92-93 with Lemieux and Yager before, obviously, that great run in Detroit. And Tortorella, if Vegas wins the cup, and obviously he takes over with 8 games to play, what an unbelievable story, becomes just the fourth coach in the history of the National Hockey League to win a Stanley Cup with two different teams, joining Bowman and Dick Irvin and Tommy Gorman, I believe. Those would be the
0: Wow.
1: four.
0: Can I
1: And
0: write
1: just...
0: this down? Who needs our ESPN research
1: Oh,
0: department?
1: I got you. Yeah, like, and just,
0: An NHL
1: I,
0: network.
1: isn't
0: And
1: this,
0: that's totally sarcastic, by the way. Our research department is
1: oh,
0: unparalleled in their excellence.
1: I can't believe, and I know this will be a story once it starts. I think this is one of the great, like, human stories in the last, like, decade of sports, that this
0: I
1: might, and this
0: agree. And
1: guy's,
0: especially
1: right?
0: when you add in Nick, that he's a real character, right? He's kind of a. You get mixed opinions on him. And I think understandably so, if you spend time around him. But it's fascinating, right? He's coached a bunch of teams, hasn't been in the final, as you said, since 04. Gets brought in with 9 games to go. I mean, that was a shocking move to many of us, especially to replace Bruce Cassidy, who's a Stanley Cup winning coach himself and regarded as one of the best. But I think they felt like they needed a change in the voice. I think Bruce is awesome. He's a friend. He's great with the media, but I do think he has a shelf life as a coach with a team. He tends
1: He'll
0: to
1: get another job for sure.
0: he'll get
1: Edmonton
0: another
1: needs to
0: job,
1: be
0: and
1: on
0: he
1: the phone
0: should.
1: with
0: And I
1: him
0: think
1: right
0: it's
1: now. He should
0: silly
1: go to
0: that they're not
1: Edmonton.
0: allowing him to talk to other teams now. I mean, I don't understand that at all. There are a few things that it's hard to argue with the Vegas organization from top to bottom. I mean, that's 9 years of history, 3 years in the Cup final. They do a lot of things well, but I think sometimes they're their own worst enemy too, like a lot of us. And to have the unforced error after winning the Anaheim series and not talking to media and lose a second round pick for it, and to have Torts get fined $100,000. I mean, look at the rosters of these teams and see how many great players were picked on these teams who were in the second, were in the second round of the draft. So that's a big, big mistake. And they owned it to their credit. And then not letting Bruce Cassidy talk to the team, that's just totally against the etiquette and protocol. And I don't understand why. They say it's a distraction, really. Are their players going to be distracted? Hey, I'm out here in game four against the Avalanche, but I can't believe our team's not letting Bruce Cassidy, our former coach, talk to the Edmonton Oilers. I mean, really? Is it a distraction? I don't get it. But anyway, no one cares, really. What they care about is what's happening on the ice, and they've done a great job. But yeah, Torts, he's a character, and it is one of the great stories. I think he has benefited greatly, and he has admitted this, that the second game that he started coaching with Vegas is when Carter Hart returned. As important as he's been, the goalie's more important. Coaches are so important up to a point, but the goalie's more important. So the fact that they had poor goaltending by their standards most of the year, and now have had great goaltending ever since Carter Hart came back, I think they would have won

0: not taking anything away from Torts, but at a similar rate with Bruce Cassidy as the coach if Carter Hart had been returned for him and played like this.
1: It is somewhat serendipitous, Sean. Bill Zimmerman looked this up, that the team that came back from 3-1 down in the conference final is the 2000 New Jersey Devils against the Eastern Conference one seed Philadelphia Flyers. That team fired Robbie Fatorik with 8 games to go in the season, promoted Larry Robinson, and went on to win the Stanley Cup, where Vegas trying to do not totally, not apples to apples, but kind of close to it.
0: Well,
1: is it? Yeah, this stuff is great, right?
0: Yeah, it's... No, that's that historical nugget will come up, I'm sure, when we get to the final.
1: Love it. Let's talk about the Hurricanes. And I don't say this to minimize Montreal, but I think reasonable minds can agree that it's likely to be Carolina. And yes. I don't say this sincerely to minimize the efforts of Aho and Freddie Anderson and the great players on the Carolina Hurricanes. To me, it feels like this is about Brenda Moore. And people can totally disagree with that, and I understand. Just, I find something so, from a human level, fascinating about this guy, who was obviously like a great, an all-time great player, who has been turned away so many times in the postseason, right? It looks like they're going to break through and get to the Cup Finals. Can they get one? But all the postseason heartbreak for Brenda Moore, specifically in Carolina, and now they're going to be in the finals, and I think they're going to be the favorite when they get there. What about Rod Brenda Moore here in Carolina, if indeed this is the matchup, Sean, that you'll be calling Carolina and Vegas?
0: Yeah, I think, like Tortorella, he's a big part of the story, obviously, on the Carolina side. I mean, he really is, in many ways, their organization, the face of the organization. They play a style that, you know, he brought to them. They've played it exceptionally well. And as you said, Nick, the biggest, the criticism, the only negative you can find is that, you know, they haven't been able to get past the conference final. And prior to this year, when they've gone to the conference final, it has been really ugly. So they're likely to get by this step. I do think you touched on a couple of the reasons why. And the biggest one to me is the goaltending. You know, in recent years, the goaltending has been not as good as what they're getting from Freddie Anderson now. And he's been a part of it, right? He's kind of been an unpredictable guy in terms of what to expect from his performances. And I do think they're getting a little more consistent scoring. I mean, they're still not blowing people out. You know, but as they're proving in this series, 3 goals is enough to win, except game one when they just weren't their usual selves. They've gone back to the complete blanket team defense.
1: And
0: here
1: what a bounce
0: since.
1: Back, right? Because like they lose that game one, and I can't be the only person, Sean, that thought, here we go again with the Hurricanes in the Eastern Conference.
0: Oh, I think there was a lot of that. Yeah, but they've shut that down really quickly and shut down Montreal. I mean, when you hold them to 12 or 13 shots, you know, game after game ever since, you're back to playing your way. And then I think, you know, Ehlers was a nice addition. He's given them another guy who you can count on for some scoring in the postseason, because that's been the other question in addition to goaltending is, do they have enough depth of scoring in the playoffs when everybody's playing hard, right? And it's going to be hard in this series. I mean, they're two very similar teams. Vegas is, as we saw against Colorado, team defense, do it collectively. They're getting great goaltending. So as much as it isn't always what we would hope for from a broadcasting standpoint, we could be looking at a bunch of 1-0, 2-1, 3-2 games. But those can be very entertaining too, as we've seen throughout these playoffs and over the history of the league. So I think there are going to be two teams that are similar, and it should be a fascinating final if it gets to that, not again to discount completely Montreal.
1: Final question for you, and I am sure the answer is going to be no, because you are focused on the task at hand, but I
0: Can
1: have
0: I just
1: allowed
0: say no
1: myself,
0: now?
1: If you'd like, it kind of ruins the whole thing, but you can if you'd like. The answer will be no.
0: I'll play along then, Nick.
1: Yeah,
0: I'll play along.
1: So I have allowed myself over the past 24 hours to start thinking, I have chills right now about this upcoming college football season. And how excited I am for it, and how awesome I think it's going to be. And week two specifically, which is the Saturday before week one NFL, this is going to be one of the great sports weekends, like I don't want to say of all time, but it's going to be really awesome. Week one NFL and that week two slate, I can't wait to see the games that you and Greg will be calling. It's going to be magnificent. And I say this when you're on the air or when you're off the air. You guys are A plus, top of the list, king of the hill, A number one, do my Frank Sinatra bit when it comes to calling college football. Have you allowed yourself at all to think about the upcoming college football season this year like I have? I know you're about to call the Stanley Cup final, which is why I said I'm sure the answer will be no. Does that ever creep in the back of your mind?
0: No, I think about it. You know, it's exciting. I was I've been interacting with Greg a little bit here the last couple of days about some other stuff. And yeah, you think about it. I'm excited about it. But as you said, you know, my focus is really on the Stanley Cup final. And then to be honest, like, I'm looking forward to 2 months of not doing much, you know, because I'm pretty much on the road from when the college football starts around Labor Day weekend through the end of the, you know, this year, through the end of the Stanley Cup final, because we don't have it every year. We alternate with our friends at Turner, but this is our year. So, you know, I'm on the road for another 3 weeks or so, longer than I was last year. So, you know, by the time you get to, I think if the series starts on, I think the latest we can go is like June 20th. But I'm looking forward to those 2 months to just kind of recharge and go do some fun things as well. But yeah, the Cup Final is going to be awesome. College football is always awesome. And Greg and I and Molly McGrath and our crew were so lucky last year. We had whatever, we had 15 regular season games plus the playoffs. And, you know, I don't think we had one dog in the whole thing. And part of that is we were in the SEC all the time. And the parity in that league is so unbelievable that you really don't get blowouts. I mean, last year, Arkansas, Mississippi State, I guess, were kind of at the bottom of the league. And they were good teams. I mean, they were teams that I think in other conferences would be way more competitive. So looking forward to it, of course, you know. But I'm super pumped for this Stanley Cup final.
1: This is legitimately now the final question. You mentioned fun things over the 2 months that you'll be off. What is the thing that Sean McDonough is most excited to do during his time off this summer before college football picks back up?
0: I got invited to play in the tournament in Lake Tahoe, the American Century celebrity deal on NBC. And I'm very grateful to them for the invitation. So all my buddies who play in that have told me it's, you know, Barkley always says it's my favorite week of the year. And I'm looking forward to going there and having a great time and probably embarrassing myself a little bit on the golf course. But I'm sure they won't show the embarrassing things on TV. They probably won't show me at all on TV, which I'm probably fine with. I'm just excited to be there. So that's going to be great. Going up to Montana on vacation. Should I name drop some more with some friends you might have heard of?
1: I'd be greatly offended if you didn't. Please name drop.
0: No, I shouldn't.
1: I feel like you want
0: a dear friend who's an NFL coach and his even more dear wife have invited me up to Montana for a few days. So I'll probably go there from Lake Tahoe, trying to figure that out as we speak.
1: Enjoy. And have a great call
0: on
1: the Stanley Cup final.
0: Man.
1: You're the best.
0: Yeah, thanks.
1: Thank you very much.
0: Always good to
1: love
0: see
1: having you.
0: You.
1: Yeah.
0: Sean, my pleasure.
1: He's the best. What a guy. ABC, Stanley Cup final. We think it's going to be Carolina and Vegas. Called by the one, the only, the very generous with his time, our friend Sean McDonough. Quick story on the Lake Tahoe Celebrity Golf Tournament before we take a break, and our friend Anthony DeBunda will join us on the other side. 2009, I'm a producer at Sirius NFL radio. I get sent to Tahoe to cover it, to get sound, to interview players, right? And interview athletes that we'll use on different shows. Now, I'm a lifelong Giants fan, and Lawrence Taylor is playing, and I'm 26 years old, and I'm like aghast. Aghast is the wrong word because that implies negative. My like mouth is agape because Lawrence Taylor's here. And I go up to Lawrence Taylor to try and get some sound for him. I'm like, Mr. Taylor, Nick with NF, whatever I said, can I get a few minutes? And he looked at me, and I think he may have said something to the extent of, F off, kid. Never meet your heroes. Anthony DeBunjo joins us next, talking the World Cup and the Champions League final right after this.
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1: How great are sports? I was talking with our friend Anthony DeBundo during the break. Like, I don't even think we're going to get to his Phillies here with Christopher Sanchez, 44 and two-thirds scoreless innings for Christopher Sanchez, and that insane race for NL Cy Young with Sanchez and Skeens, Shohei Ohtani, whose ERA is 0.82, the best for a Dodger starting pitcher through nine starts ever, a little bit better than Fernando Valenzuela back in the early 80s. That's incredible stuff for Ohtani. Jacob Mizorowski, the Miz, he came to play. He's tremendous. So much going on in the world of sports. Unfortunately, we can't get to all of it. Joining us right now to talk about some of it is our pal Tony DeBundo from The Ringer. Did a great podcast recently with Bill Simmons talking about Tottenham Hotspur and the World Cup. Encourage people to check that out. My friend, welcome back to the show. How's it going?
2: No, it's good to be back. We are entering an incredible period for me, for everybody who loves sports, for everybody who loves the World Cup, who loves European sports. Yannick Sinner goes down this morning. French Open is now as wide open as we've had a Grand Slam event basically in my lifetime. So it's an exciting time for the sports that maybe don't make it onto the front page very often.
1: So you had a tweet earlier today, and I would love for you to verbalize it for us. Putting in perspective, Yannick Sinner against Juan Michael Cirundolo, right? Am I Cirundolo? It's Cirundolo. How do you pronounce
2: Cirundolo,
1: it?
2: Yep.
1: So not like Cirundolo, the former United States men's national team player. So Juan Michael Cirundolo, the Argentine, perhaps a good omen for Leo Messi and company ahead of the World Cup, goes up two sets to love and then loses 3-2. How do you put Yannick Sinner's loss today in perspective at Roland Garros this morning?
2: Yeah, I don't think it's understating it to call it one of the biggest collapses in the history of tennis. And you could even extrapolate that out to other sports, too. I mean, the guy led not just two sets to none, but led 5-1 in the third set. Like, he was cruising to a three-set win. And to put into context this entire tournament, he was minus 275 to win the tournament before it started, with Alcaraz's injury, with the rest of the tour lagging so far behind him. He is the second biggest favorite in the Open era since we have gambling odds to win this tournament, behind only Rafael Nadal. And the rest of the list is basically Nadal, Sinner, Nadal, Nadal, Nadal, Federer, Djokovic, Federer, Nadal. Like, and all of them, except for Nadal in 2009 and Sinner in 2026, won the tournament. So these big chalky tennis favorites do tend to come home in this era. You know, the big three era, now the Sinner and Alcaraz era, but not today. Sinner has a heat problem, and it showed up in past events. He's gotten through it. He had some help at the Australian Open when they closed the roof and put the AC on. There is no heat roll at the French Open. Nothing to save him today at Roland Garros. And he completely wilted to the point where he only won, after leading 5-1, he only won two games the rest of the match. So just an unbelievable collapse. Could not move out there, could not consistently hit ground strokes at the pace he usually does. And now he's heading home.
1: Is it as easy as just saying now, with Alcaraz not in the tournament and Sinner out, it's Novak Djokovic's tournament to win, going for Grand Slam number 25?
2: I do not think so. I don't think there's any evidence that his body can hold up for, you know, all of these matches on clay. He has dropped a couple sets in the first couple rounds against some Frenchmen, but physically he has not looked anywhere close to his best. And, you know, at this point in his career, he's essentially a part-time player. I mean, he's not playing all the events. He did play Rome, but he was not getting a ton of work in before the tournament. He's basically saving everything he has for this one moment. Now, on one hand, nerve management is going to be the biggest thing, because everybody in the men's tour now sees, oh, shoot, like, Sinner's out. I have a chance to win this. So Sasha Zverev immediately becomes the favorite to win the tournament, but we've seen him melt under pressure time and time again. Casper Ruud is in the mix. He's going to play Djokovic in the fourth round, probably. I think that match is a pretty much a coin flip. And the top four betting favorites right now, Hodar, Ruud, Djokovic, and Zverev, all in the same half of the draw. So somebody's got to come from the top half. Could it be Ben Shelton? He's been a guy who's had the nerve management. You trust him in big moments, but he's not as experienced on the clay with a lot of wins. So I think Shelton becomes the favorite on the top half to make the final. And I think on the bottom half, whoever can manage their nerves best. Hodar's the young guy. Djokovic is the old guy. Sasha's a notorious choker. It's as open as I can ever remember. Certainly would not be betting Zverev at 2-1, though.
1: So for those inclined to place a couple shekels down on a wager, Ben Shelton plus 2,200 would be the bet for you at BetMGM?
2: Yes, I actually think so, yeah.
1: I'll be
2: one guy in his quarter he can't beat is Sinner. Sinner's out now. He'll probably play potentially Francis Tiafoe, although Tiafoe was in a fifth set last I checked, in round four. Got a tricky matchup today against Collignon, the Belgian guy, but I think Shelton's got some upside to make it to the final.
1: We've had, by the way, some French guy and the Belgian guy referenced during this interview already, both of which have made me laugh a little bit. De Bundo is
2: Valentin Royer and a lot of German.
1: Whatever, just make it up. Juan Pierre Escargot, doesn't matter. No one knows who it is. Yep. Totally okay.
2: There's one guy who's ever won a Grand Slam left. We have one guy who's won a Grand Slam in Djokovic and two guys named Cerundolo. Francisco Cerundolo, actually. The fifth favorite, his brother. The better Cerundolo is into the third round at the French Open.
1: This is like when Fernando Mendoza got hurt against Ohio State in the Big Ten title game, and the other Mendoza came in. I'm like, what just happened here? so I don't know if you know this, but I'll want to have you on a bunch as we lead up to the World Cup and during the World Cup, because, and I mean this, I don't think there's anyone, like, unless you're a former player, whatever, that knows soccer as well as Anthony DeBundo does. So I definitely want to have you on as we approach the World Cup and during the World Cup. So we're not going to hit everything on the World Cup today. It starts on June 11th. It's May 28th. So we're almost there. So
2: 2 weeks.
1: Oh my God, I effing love it, man. Mauricio Pochettino, the Argentine, the former Tottenham Hotspur and PSG manager, is the manager of the United States men's national team, made waves this week for him basically saying, like, yeah, I don't call the players to tell them if they didn't make the World Cup or not. I send emails because I don't want, when I get sacked or fired from a job, I don't want the face-to-face conversation. He's received some blowback for it. And I guess it's not really so much, is that a problem? Because if they win, like, no one cares, just. How do you think this is going with Pochettino, and how's this going to go for him at managing the United States in the World Cup?
2: I think it is a fascinating experiment, because if you even go back to the day that they hired him, my first gut reaction was, why is Mauricio Pochettino taking the U.S. men's national team job?
1: And you're a Tottenham fan, so I think like this adds some added weight here, because he managed your favorite team as well.
2: Right, and not just my favorite team, but he also managed Chelsea, he managed PSG. I mean, this guy has managed at the highest levels of European soccer. Those are not typically the caliber of manager that the United States men's national team job attracts. And I know that this is a home World Cup and it's a really unique opportunity, and I'm sure he is compensated very well for his services as manager of the U.S. men's national team. But for his career arc, it doesn't make a ton of sense. And I think that is one thing that has always underpinned this entire situation for me and trying to figure out just how all in is Pochettino. He has no prior connection to the United States. And I think a lot of people are looking around like, okay, you know, what does this actually mean? I think there are encouraging signs with the player pool, with the tactical development we saw with the team in some of the friendlies in the last 6 to 8 months. I don't think anybody should be surprised when he's looking at taking an AC Milan job and there's reports that he's going to depart after the World Cup. That was what we always expected. And honestly, like, whether he emails or calls or does a FaceTime or a Zoom with the players, I don't really care, because guess what? Over in England, Tuchel got pushed back for calling players to talk. So you're kind of damned if you do and you're damned if you don't in that circumstance. So I don't really blame Pochettino for how he's gone about this. He should be thinking about his future. We're lucky to have him as Americans. That's just quite frankly a fact. Whether it works or not, it was a good swing to take, and we're going to find out if it worked or not in a couple weeks.
1: Let's I want to maybe one more, and we'll save a lot. Like, we could talk about France, we'll talk about Spain, the reigning European champions, Argentina, the reigning World Cup holders, and as we in the next couple of weeks. But let's talk about Thomas Tuchel and England. So for people that don't know, Tuchel is a German is managing the English team, which is funny. Whether people get offended by that or not, like, it is a little humorous, right, that the German could manage the English team to national glory. Tuchel won a Champions League at Chelsea, decorated manager of club teams. So he's made some waves with his player selection, and we don't have to get into the nitty-gritty. The audience doesn't know who a lot of these guys are, but more just to say he's bucking conventional trends with how a lot of English managers have chosen their teams. And on the surface, I kind of really love it, since, you know, they haven't won since the 60s, so I kind of really like it here. I think they're going to... Am I going to say this? I think they're going to win the World Cup.
2: Wow.
1: What about Toma? I'm not there yet. What about Thomas Tuchel in England as we approach the World Cup?
2: I think you had me on a couple months ago, and I said that England was who I was thinking about picking.
1: And I laughed when you said that.
2: My biggest problem with England is, honestly, that, like, how are they going to handle the heat? You know, I think that's going to be a big underlying thing of this World Cup, is that it's going to be hot and it's going to be humid and it's going to be a North American summer. And like, how do these European players who aren't used to playing in these kind of conditions are going to handle it? I think that's one of the biggest question marks we have. But I will say this about England. I think they're the best defense in the field, and I'm not sure it's even that close. I think they are very good on set pieces. And if you watch the English Premier League this year, you know that the meta of being successful in that league, the best league in the world, was being very good defensively and being very good on set pieces. And if you did both of those things, you're very tough to beat. Now, Gareth Southgate was the former manager of England, and he kind of went about it in a similar way to Tuchel, where it was like, we're not really sure if we're going to be able to create a ton of chances, but we know we're not going to give anything up. We know we can grind our way past the less talented teams. And then when we get to the semifinals, the quarterfinals, the finals, we're going to be right there. And look, they've come up short.
1: And
2: they lost to Italy in the shootout. They lost to Spain in the final. But they've been right there. I mean, it's not like England have been underachieving in the last few big tournaments, lost to France in the quarterfinals of 2022. So they've been close. Does Tuchel get them over the top? That's the big question. I still don't think they have enough creativity in this team. I think they are very reliant on Harry Kane to score goals and set pieces. And otherwise, you're looking around like, I'm not so sure. But I think they're unquestionably more talented and more balanced than the 2024 Euro team that made the final. Elliot Anderson joining in midfield. They have a midfield pairing they like and trust. They have an actual left winger as opposed to just playing a bunch of dudes who are kind of right-footed and don't really fit as left wingers out there. They have, you know, Rashford, who had a great year at Barcelona. So you have a more balanced team this year than you did 2 years ago. And I think it's hard to make a case that anybody is clearly better than them.
1: I love it. I love it. And we'll talk more about this and get to Bundo's World Cup pick in the weeks to come. But final question here. We have about a minute for the answer. So you mentioned the meta for a successful Premier League team. Defense, success on set pieces. For people that don't know, that defines this year's Premier League champions, Arsenal, to an absolute T, who won the Premier League for the first time in 22 years, barely getting by Pep Guardiola and Manchester City, and Pep has stepped down. Enzo Maresca, the former Chelsea man, takes over. Now, Arsenal is going for a historic double, because in 2 days, Arsenal play PSG for the Champions League championship, for lack of a better term. PSG won the Champions League last year, and with the win, Luis Enrique's team stakes its claim as one of the greatest club teams of all time. I think that's fair to say. PSG is a small favorite to lift the trophy, and that takes into account potential extra time and penalty kicks, minus 145, Arsenal plus 115. If people want to bet on the Champions League final, who should they bet on and why? Arsenal and PSG, 60 seconds for the answer.
2: Yeah, so just the classic meta here is that, you know, it's a big game and it's Mikel Arteta. So you are inclined to look toward the ability to shut the game down. And this really comes down to Arsenal's defense being, you know, you mentioned PSG as one of the elite teams, best club teams ever. You know, Arsenal are one of the best defensive teams of my lifetime. And metrically, the last 3 years, what they've done in the Premier League has been nothing short of amazing. Arsenal have an advantage on set pieces. I understand why everybody prefers to watch PSG, prefers to enjoy their games, says, wow, look at all the attacking players they have. I don't see a material difference in the quality of these two teams. And I do think, like, my numbers have Arsenal as a pick 'em. Dead pick 'em. And Achraf Hakimi, important right back for PSG, questionable to play in this game. Looks like he's leaning toward out. He matters certainly, too, in PSG's creativity and attack. So I think Arsenal at, you know, plus 115, 116 to lift the trophy, worth a bet. But I also definitely think correlated to the under. I think if you like Arsenal, you should be betting some kind of under here, because they are going to have to shut this game down and make it as ugly and as gross as possible if they're going to win it. It's not sexy, but it is pretty damn effective. It pains me to say this. I need to go wash my mouth out with soap, but I think Arsenal are going to do it.
1: The total is 2.5 juice towards the under, to Anthony's point. And Hakimi, just for people, the Moroccan defender, one of the best fullbacks, like left or right backs in the entire world. Huge thing if he's out. You're the best, buddy. We'll talk to you soon, breaking down the World Cup.
2: Thanks for having me. Excited.
1: Our friend Anthony DeBundo does great work at The Ringer, including a rank. I retweeted it yesterday. Anthony's top 25 most important in order players on the United States men's national team heading into the World Cup. All right, we'll take a break. But first, Bill Zimmerman is here at the trivia question of the day. Bill, what do we got?
3: All right, Nick, let's do a little NBA here, because we've got game 6 of the Western Conference Finals tonight. Spurs down 3-2. Now, if the Spurs are going to come back and win this, including a game 7 on the road, in the history of the Western Conference Finals, 3 times has a team come back from 3-2 and done it with winning Game 7 on the road. One of them, the 1976 Suns, who beat the Warriors. Who are the other two times? And I'll give you a hint. Both happened in the last 30 years.
1: We'll attempt to answer this question on the other side and give you our bets for tonight to wrap up the show right after this.
4: The Thunder beat the Spurs and lead the series 3-2. SGA and crew are a win away from punching their ticket to their second consecutive finals. Will they get it done tonight in San Antonio? Westwood One Sports.
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1: All right, quick thank yous to Dole out before we wrap up the show with trivia and bets for tonight. Great job by our crew today. Bill Zimmerman, Kenny Henderson, Tyler Morales, Mike Brown, and Dan Turner. The four guests were all, in a word, phenomenal. Justin Termini, Sal Palantonio, Sean McDonough, Anthony DeBundo. The trivia question, in honor of the San Antonio Spurs trying to win a Game 6 at home and Game 7 on the road to come back and win the Western Conference Final, Bill, was what?
2: There are three teams that have done just that in the history of the Western Conference Finals. The 1976 Suns did it to the Warriors. Who are the other two?
1: So it's Warriors Rockets 18 is definitely one, correct?
2: Yes, it is.
1: Okay. Now, I am pretty sure Lakers Kings is the other. I can't remember if Game 6 with the bogus officiating was in L.A. or in Sacramento, but I think the Kings were the one seed. So I will say Lakers-Kings in the 0-2 Western Conference Final is the other one.
2: And that is correct. You nailed one.
1: Love it. I would have been upset if I got that wrong. Those are two easy ones.
2: They weren't deep cuts. It's tough to remember how these series play out.
1: But those are like tremendously famous conference finals. Lakers, yes, Kings, incredibly consequential, obviously. And then that's the Chris Paul game when the Rockets went 0 for 69 from three pointer and lost to the Warriors in that game. And the Warriors would go back to back and beat the Cavs in the NBA finals. All right. Great job by Bill. Let's get to the bets. Kenny, please drop the dope ass beat. All right, we want you to be part of the playoff action when you bet with Boosted Odds. 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All right, I bet the Rockies last night, and Ohtani hit a leadoff homer and then lowered his ERA to .82. I did have the Canes on the run line, or on the puck line, which was great at plus money, but, you know, I'm staying away from baseball for at least a little bit here. Give me the San Antonio Spurs tonight. I'll lay the 3.5. OKC 0-3 in this era in game sixes. I think the Spurs win tonight and the Thunder win game 7 on Saturday night. And I'll back our friend Anthony DeBundo. I'll bet Arsenal to lift the cup, so that is a different bet than Arsenal in the 90 minutes. You have to click on BetMGM to get the big menu of bets to lift the cup. Adds in extra times and potential penalties. So there's the 90-minute three-way, and then there's to lift the cup, which has everything built into it. Arsenal plus 115 to lift the cup, under 2.5 for the game, and I'll drink the juice at minus 130. I am off tomorrow. The great Chris Mack will have you covered on a phenomenal Sports Friday here on You Better You Bet on Westwood One Sports. So until we meet again, dear listener and dear viewer, I'll be posting on social media all weekend at the Costos on Instagram, but I'll talk to all of you on Monday morning. Until then, I'm Nick Costos wishing you minimal sweats, winning bets, the absolute very best of luck. Our good friends Black and Abdallah coming up next on Westwood One Sports.
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1: It's Kayla and Lisa from the Diamond Girls. 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
2: We have gotten a lot of hate and love over the years for our commercials. We love when we get your feedback.
1: Whenever somebody writes in and tells me how they hate our commercials, I really want to win them over. 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So this one is from John.
2: Here's a question nobody ever asked you.
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2: John!
1: Come see us at the Diamond Girls in downtown Boise.
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4: 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You can hang out with us today. Abdallah, today is the day. Game 6 of the Western Conference Finals. Here we go. This is going to be must-see television tonight. Thunder Spurs. Thunder up in the series, 3-2. This is going to be fantastic. Can't wait to watch this tonight. And we'll see if Wemby and the Spurs can respond at home after falling on Tuesday night, giving the edge of the series to the Thunder. And obviously, Oklahoma City, you're one win away from getting back to the finals and back-to-back seasons.
5: Yeah, and I think it should be a great game, obviously. Back at home for San Antonio, their backs against the wall. This is when Wemby has been at his best. This is when, you know, these are the games that you need to show up for if you are going to be a superstar in this league, which is what he wants to be, right? He's not there yet. We all assume this is what he is going to be. We all assume that Victor Wembanyama.
4: You don't think he's a superstar yet? He's not yet a superstar? He's a superstar.
5: I'm saying this is what he wants to be. I'm saying that he's probably the best player in the NBA, but he hasn't accomplished anything yet. He's won a Defensive Player of the Year. Has he won an MVP? No. Has he won a championship? No. He hasn't even won a conference finals yet. So until he does that, all he is Defensive Player of the Year. So if he wants to do that, he's got to get his team somewhere. And until he does that, he hasn't done anything yet. And this is where you prove your worth. At home, you carry your team as the best player on the court, and you put your team, like in game one of this series, you wanted to prove something. And at the end of that game, to the media, you made it a point to tell everyone that when you were watching Shai Gilgeous-Alexander get his MVP trophy, it meant something to you, okay? So tonight, prove it again. Don't just stand there and go 4-15 from the field, all right? Prove something.
4: Yes.
5: And make this game into a classic and get your team to a game 7 and then get your team to an NBA Finals, because that's what superstars do.
4: I'm sorry. I have to apologize. I don't want to ruin a super serious sports opinion there that you're bringing to the table. It's hot. I like it.
5: Yeah.
4: That's not what I'm laughing at. I appreciate the fire to get the show started.
5: Yeah.
4: I can't get out of my head what you just said and what I'm thinking.
5: Uh-huh.
4: What is SGA's name?
5: Shai Gilgeous-Alexander. What did I say?
4: Say Gilgeous Alexander.
5: Shai Gilgeous-Alexander. What did I say?
4: I think I heard Shane Gillis Alexander, and all I can picture is the comedian.
5: Is that what you
4: Shane
5: heard?
4: Gillis flopping all over the ground, trying to play basketball, laying on the floor, kind of like he's George Costanza in just his underwear, like laying on the ground, like
5: talking about Chet Holmgren making grilled cheese at night.
4: Yeah, right. Like, that's all I can picture is Shane Gillis Alexander flopping around on the floor.
5: That's funny.
4: But yes, you had a very great, poignant opinion there on the Thunder and the Spurs. I'm sorry to interrupt.
5: No.
4: Black and Abdallah here on Westwood One Sports.
5: And that's what I think that Wemby needs to do. That's what Wembanyama needs to do tonight, is that prove that you are this superstar. Everybody believes that at a certain point, whether it's next year or the year after, or at a certain point, that Victor Wembanyama is going to be not only the face of the NBA, but the best player in the MVP. And I believe he'll win at the same time, defensive player and MVP in the same year.
4: Yeah.
5: And we've seen it before. So tonight is a game where you prove that. You're at home. The home crowd is going to be behind you. You should get the home whistle as well. So tonight's a night where you had an off night. Everybody is questioning, why did he have an off night? What's going on with this every other night? He's having these off nights and then an on night and then an off night and then an on night. And so tonight, it would say he would have an on night, he would have a great game, and that we would see a game 7 in this series in the Western Conference Finals, and that whatever happens, happens, and whoever ends up going to the finals and faces the Knicks in the NBA Finals. But what we've seen so far in this series is that Victor Wembanyama will show up in tonight's game and give us a good performance in tonight's game.
4: Yeah, to answer that question, why has he played like that? I would look to Isaiah Hartenstein. I mean, he has played great basketball defensively, bodying and affecting Wembanyama. And the key to, if we go back to game 5, Wemby was outside of the paint. He was not making an impact offensively near the basket. And the more that the Thunder can push Wemby out near the 3-point line and make him just stay out there, and there's different reasons to why that happens, right? One, it's the Thunder defense. Two, I think the Spurs take shots too quickly in their sets, which don't allow Wemby to work his way down to the block or in the paint. So whatever that is, whether it's an adjustment from the Spurs or the idea that Wembanyama just needs to be tougher and work his way near to the basket, that's where the success will happen. And quite honestly, I think the major difference in this series is Hartenstein and Caruso. That's it. Those two players for the Thunder and their defense and their ability, especially with Caruso, to shoot from the 3-point line, unlike that we've seen throughout the regular season. You know, in game 5, Caruso goes 4-for-8 from 3. That's 50%. He was a 29% 3-point shooter in the regular season. So, and you mentioned game 1 and how this series started up. Game 1, what happened? Wemby was guarding Caruso and letting him shoot from 3. Caruso wasn't making shots, and guess what? There goes the Spurs on the other end, getting buckets and playing good defense, and everything clicked, everything made sense. And it does also feel in this series, teams who have, for the most part, gotten out quick and played fast in the first quarter, those are the teams that have gone on to win these games. So you're right. I would imagine tonight it's going to be a much better effort early. Wembanyama, it's now time to step up to the plate. You are the face of the league. I talked about yesterday here on the show that it is very obvious to me that the league is getting what they want, and that what they want is that Wembanyama is the draw. He is the marquee player that the NBA, the television partners, are riding on. They are hoping that Wembanyama can take the mantle that LeBron is about to give up and that Steph Curry carried for quite some time, and that group of old head NBA stars who are Hall of Famers, who had their title runs, and they are now past the apex of their career, there needs to be someone new to take over that for a national attention side of things for the NBA. That player is Wembanyama. And I think that that's where we get a game like tonight. Your back's against the wall. You're at home. Game six. You're coming off of a poor performance. Does Wembanyama show up tonight and play well? I think he will, because each and every time that he's faced adversity, he's come back and he's played well. But I think it's notable in what you brought up. He wanted to tell everyone that he was not happy with the decision for MVP. And he showed out in game one to prove something. And the Thunder responded. And this series has gone back and forth. And I think that's why tonight is going to be such a game that everyone's going to pay attention to. It's on NBC, 8:30 tip Eastern, and it should be a great game. And I'm expecting the Spurs to win tonight and to force it to a game seven later, which is on Saturday night.
5: It was weird in game five. You know, he goes 12 for 12 from the free throw line. He goes 0 for 5 from three, and he only shoots, you know, he only puts up 15 shots from field goal range. And like the other games, I mean, obviously the double overtime game, it's weird because you go two overtimes. He has to shoot more, so he shot 25 times. But the other games, he shot 22 times. It just seemed like he was less aggressive in game five, and he was just kind of standing around. And
4: they kept him out of the paint.
5: But I don't know if that's Hartenstein. I don't know if that's Caruso. I don't know what that is, if they've made adjustments, because in the game four win,

0: from people listening or just other sports fans, right? Like, my opinion is not coming out based on hoping for a reaction. It's how I feel about sports, and it is what it is. Mm-hmm. Sometimes I have opinions, and then we get the feedback from our great listeners, and it's like, all right, maybe I was a little off on that. All right, maybe I should reconsider. That has happened in the past. And months ago, I had the opinion about Shai Gilgeous-Alexander, not Shane Gillis-Alexander. Shai Gilgeous-Alexander. And my opinion was, he's unwatchable. The flopping, the flailing, the foul baiting. Yeah, he might win MVP, but this ain't it. And I thought to myself at that time, all right, maybe I was a little out in front of this. Like, maybe I was, maybe I'm thinking too much about this, right? And what has happened since is, it seems to me as if not only were we ahead of the curve on this, but it seems as if the only thing people talk about with Shai Gilgeous-Alexander is his flopping.
1: Careful now.
0: His foul baiting.
1: Careful now.
0: And the way he plays. Am I wrong? It does seem like now, whenever anyone is talking about the league,
1: mm-hmm,
0: and SGA is brought up, the only thing people talk about is him laying on the ground, flopping around like a fish out of water. That's it.
1: Yep.
0: Am I wrong?
1: No.
0: Like it does feel like that is the conversation about him now.
1: Not wrong.
0: It is what it is.
1: Yeah.
0: Have you seen the latest story with Shai Gilgeous-Alexander, SGA, and Underdog Sports?
1: Oh, I have.
0: Okay, so The Athletic has the story. So let's take a step back. Earlier in the week, or like over the weekend, mm-hmm, Underdog Sports released a promotional video of Dylan Brooks playing a game of Operation, but it was mocked to be of SGA. And every time he played, when you're playing the game and you hit a part of the body, it's a foul.
1: Yeah.
0: Right. And so, like, right, we all have played the game Operation before.
1: Yeah.
0: But it was a promotional thing for Underdog Sports. Like, it's not a real game that exists. Right. They are doing a promo, and they said that they're going to make 100 of them and then give them away. And it's a joke.
1: Yes.
0: It's a joke.
1: Yeah.
0: That's what it is. Foul baiting. It's a promotional joke about SGA, the foul baiter. Foul baiter.
1: Easy.
0: And SGA's people have sent a cease and desist letter to Underdog Sports for all of SGA's name, image, and likeness. So that means they can't even tweet out SGA scored 32 points in game 5, because they have added a cease and desist on all name, image, and likeness in reference to any aspect of their website.
1: Yep.
0: You want to talk about a soft player?
1: Careful.
0: Holy cow. This can't be real, right?
1: It is real.
0: He's that bothered that the only thing people talk about with SGA is the fact that he flops around on the floor.
1: Mm-hmm.
0: We had the numbers from Tom Haberstroh earlier this week. There is no one in the NBA who falls to the ground more than SGA. Foul or no foul. Falling to the ground.
1: Mm-hmm.
0: And he is obviously aware of it. He doesn't like it. Sir, stand on your feet.
1: So,
0: right? How soft is this that you're sending a cease and desist to Underdog Sports because they created a joke promo game of you laying on the ground of Operation?
1: In the last 4 seasons, including the playoffs, he's attempted 391 more free throws than the next closest players. And I found this, and I had to make sure it was real. Because, you know, like, it's the internet.
0: Yeah.
1: You never know. Underdog Sports. Like, I know I saw the tweet earlier in the week or over the weekend of the game and the Operation. Raj sent it to us, yeah, and it was like, this is funny.
0: Hoops.
1: Yeah. Yeah. And I was like, okay, this is funny. And then you see the cease and desist and you're like, there's no way someone's lawyers or the player would have authorized this.
0: The website, unethicalhoops.com. How great is that?

0: Come on, dude. In the middle of the playoffs, in the middle of the Western Conference Finals, you're going to give... Okay, I'll tell you this. I know you want to win tonight, and I know that you want to win and move on in the Western Conference Finals, but the fact that you just gave New York Knicks fans this fodder, this cannon fodder, for them to use...
1: Oh, yeah.
0: Like...
1: Are you kidding me?
0: What are you doing? They are going to eat you alive. Like, they are still chanting F. Trae Young. And, like, for what? Like, this is the softest thing I can think of from a player in recent memory. To send out a cease and desist a fake game. Like, it's not even... Like, you've got Anthony Edwards of the Minnesota Timberwolves in his shoe commercials from the company made commercials taking shots at other players in the ads. And, like, the other players didn't send out cease and desists.
1: It is the softest look possible
0: for a professional
1: athlete.
0: A fake game where, like... Look, Underdog Sports has some followers, but like this didn't go viral, and like this didn't do like anything, like this didn't get any traction or anything. It's not like this was shown on Inside the NBA or anything like that. This was just passed around. Like, it's not real.
1: Mattel is not making the game.
0: No!
1: Mattel is not actively making this game.
0: No,
1: it's
0: not real.
1: It's not a joke.
0: It's not like people are going to show up in the Spurs. Well, they should now. To Spurs games tonight with this printed out on a poster board at the game. I'm not telling you what you should or shouldn't do in San Antonio tonight.
1: So SGA's attorneys want all promotion of the game to stop. It's not a real game. They want it to stop. Underdog Sports tells front office sports it will not, which is great. I love it. Push back. Yeah.
0: Like, well,
1: you're going to sue us over Flopopotamus there?
0: Come on.
1: I've never, and that's why I started this conversation by saying, like, yeah, 2 months ago, okay, I noticed something when I was watching the Thunder. It was mildly annoying to me. I said it on the show, and I thought to myself, all right, maybe I'm a little hard,
0: soft,
1: a little aggressive on my opinion there. And then as time has gone on, everyone else has the same opinion about SGA. I'm not saying that I'm special for it. I'm just saying I'm surprised that this is the national conversation with a player who's won two MVPs in back-to-back seasons and has a chance to go back-to-back as champions.
0: Soft.
1: Like, when have we ever seen something like that in sports where the consensus outside of Oklahoma City and Oklahoma's limits, state limits, nobody likes this player? Is that a wrong assumption?
0: I mean, who's
1: walking around being like, ah, that's my dude. That's my number one guy.
0: He's
1: the best player in the league. That's my guy.
0: Everyone just makes fun of him. As much as people don't like LeBron, LeBron has never done anything this soft.
1: Yeah, it's true.
0: LeBron has never come out and been like, guys, stop making fun of me.
1: Stop making fun of the decision. Guys, stop doing that. Stop making fun of my checkered shirt when I decided to go to South Beach. Stop it, guys.
0: Stop making fun of me.
1: I mean, this is just insane. You can text the show 310-840-4910. I'm at a loss. I can't believe that that's real, that they sent a cease and desist to Underdog Sports.
0: I'm hoping they did it without his consent, because there's no way.
1: Oh, you know he'll save face and say that it's his team. Everyone's got a team, and his team's the one that they're the ones that did it. The 734, Mike in Detroit says he agrees that the league wants the face for basketball. That's Wemby. But the league is much better when there's faces and rivals.
0: Yeah.
1: And that's a good point. And I think that's why people are into this series, Thunder Spurs. It seems like these two teams don't like each other, and that's great. I love that. It's fantastic. It's Black and Abdallah here on Westwood One Sports and the Westwood One Sports app. Stop making fun of me. Come on, guys. Lamar Jackson was at OTAs yesterday for the Ravens. What he said was it's surprising. We'll tell you about it coming up next.
2: Less than 6 months after knee surgery, Patrick Mahomes is already back throwing at OTAs. But will the three-time Super Bowl MVP be fully ready for the Chiefs opener against Denver? Westwood One Sports.
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0: on Sports. Here's Chris Black and Adam Abdallah.
1: Big story in the NFL offseason, Lamar Jackson, his happiness with the Baltimore Ravens. The Ravens go out, they get a new head coach, Jesse Minter, defensive-minded head coach, takes over for the Ravens. And so some of the conversations like, okay, so Lamar Jackson's ready to take the next step to try and win a Super Bowl. But you go out and as a franchise, you hire a head coach who's not a offensive-minded guy. He's a defensive-minded head coach. How will Lamar Jackson react to this? So far here in the offseason, the OTA is taking place this week. And Lamar Jackson spoke to the media yesterday. This is what he had to say about the new coaches with the Ravens and with Lamar Jackson.
2: New coach, new OC, different new guys in positions. So everything is just new, basically, besides upstairs, you know. But coaching staff is just new. And I can say it's a breath of fresh air because everything is just new. That's all.
1: So there you go. Lamar Jackson, breath of fresh air because it's new. There you go. Surprising. Maybe he's happy. He's ready to go.
3: I mean, he might be. Well, I mean, he's at OTAs, which is new for him. You know, it's the new coach smell, right? You got that new coach smell. Everything is different until it's not. He's actually at OTAs, which is different for him. He's not being fined, so he's got a little extra money in his pocket, which he's not used to, which is good for him. And look, you've got a new offensive coordinator there too, so ideally you've got some different concepts there that are going to highlight what Lamar Jackson is capable of. They're clearly one of the favorites to win the AFC. You believe they're the best team in the AFC. I still think the Bills are the best team in the AFC. They're going to be right in contention to win a Super Bowl this year, and you have to, if you're him, you have to buy in. And right now, one of the big topics of conversation around the Ravens are his contract, is his contract extension. Yeah. And so for him right now, it has to be buy-in right now because he wants that big money deal. He wants that huge contract extension.
1: Well, you also have a quarterback that you mentioned, new OC. It's Declan Doyle. He's an offensive coordinator who's never called plays. Mm-hmm. So it's a new offense with a new offensive coordinator who's never been in that spot before. And you have a defensive-minded head coach. You mentioned the contract situation. Lamar Jackson also spoke about that yesterday, his future contract.
2: I was thinking about how I was going to respond to this question if I got it. But, you know, I'm going to give you the same answer I always give. No, I just want to keep those conversations private. You know, we restructured the deal, and that's what we have right now. So,
4: is there a chance that you could play out this season and just bet on yourself and not sign a contract?
2: We got the reconstruction done, like I said, Jerry. We're just going to go from there.
5: Do you feel, though, I mean, because it's now 20-some months until possibly be a free agent.
2: Jameson, you're trying to ask the question differently than Jerry just asked me.
5: I am, yes.
2: Yeah, that's
5: exactly.
2: Move, but I'm going to give you the same answer.
5: No, I have a little different question.
2: All right, go ahead.
5: Do you still envision yourself long-term here with the Ravens?
2: Absolutely. I love the Ravens. I love this organization. I love this city. This is the team that drafted me, you know, got a lot of love for me. And I believe, you know, I got a lot of love for the city and this team as well. So, like I told you, the reconstruction is done. Cool with that. But I love Baltimore. Like, everybody should know that by now.
1: All right. So there you go. Lamar Jackson. He's not going to say anything. He loves the city, loves the franchise, does not have a new deal for the future. Current deal restructured. Okay, we'll see how it goes. Seems very non-committal while trying to be someone committing to his current situation.
3: Mm-hmm.
1: Although I don't listen to that from Lamar Jackson and think to myself, oh, he's out. I just don't think he has the contract that he was hoping to get at this point, and that's where he's at.
3: I mean, there is the potential out after this season, but technically he does have a contract through next season. So this isn't like the end of this deal. Like, obviously, you don't want him going into next season on the final year of his deal. So you want to restructure it. There is something that you want to do so you can create more cap space, so you can take care of other guys. It is a huge cap hit next year. Yeah, it's $84 million. That's a gigantic cap hit for the Ravens. And ideally you restructure that, you extend him, you spread that over a few more years of Lamar Jackson, And ideally, you get that done because we remember what happened when he went into the contract negotiations last time. And they said, sure, go out, test the market, see how that works for you. And what happened? It didn't work out for him. Nobody gave him the fully guaranteed contract that he was looking for. And he ended up re-signing with the Ravens.
6: Yes.
3: And then now we're into this whole thing. So there's no pressure on Lamar Jackson to get a deal done right now because he's got a contract for next season. The financial security for him is there. If for some reason Lamar Jackson gets hurt during this season, the financial security for him is there. This is all on the Ravens to get a deal done, to get a restructure done, to avoid the gigantic cap hit next season. And you can let this play out and not do anything this season because you have the entire offseason to get something done. So you can have these conversations, and Lamar Jackson is right in to answer these questions these ways. Like, this isn't a big deal right now because you have the whole season. You can even not do it this season. You have all offseason because there's still all of 2027. There's the whole offseason next year. There's still next year to get this done because he's still under contract for next year.
6: No, I know he is. Isn't the concern that because of the fact that he's representing himself, like he doesn't have an agent, and that the way that this has kind of gone, isn't the concern that he may pull a move that we are used to seeing in the NBA with superstars? That if he's disgruntled by any means, he'll just demand a trade and force his way out?
3: He could. I think also the concern...
6: Like, isn't that the concern that, like, heading into this offseason and, yeah, and what's on the horizon is that he is unwilling to negotiate the way that the team would prefer?
3: Sure.
6: And because of that, he might force something. And, yeah, he just said to the media that he loves being there. He loves the franchise, but to me, that's always my read on what the concern over it would be.
3: I think also the concern is, and you heard one of the reporters ask, are you going to bet on yourself? Well, the last time the Ravens had a quarterback bet on themselves, Joe Flacco won the Super Bowl, and then he hamstrung the organization for the next 5 years. So, yeah, like, if you do that, and the Ravens do go out, and they win the Super Bowl this year, and you have to give Lamar Jackson he's the next guy to go 65, 70 million a year, and then he hamstrings your organization for the next 5 years. That's the problem. That's where the Ravens are looking at this and saying, hey, maybe we do need to get something done this offseason before we go out and potentially win the Super Bowl this year. Because if that is the case, we don't want to be the ones to reset the quarterback market with Lamar Jackson and give him some ungodly deal to reset the market because he did bet on himself and doesn't have the representation and does go out and win the Super Bowl. And then he demands $75 million a year because he wants more money than Dak Prescott per year because he's the highest paid quarterback at 60 some odd million a year and wants that money and wants to reset the market. That's the concern for the Ravens because they are projected to be one of the best, if not the best team is in the AFC right now.
6: Yeah, and if you want to talk about betting on himself, he's already won the MVP twice. Mm-hmm. Right now in DraftKings, MVP odds for this upcoming NFL season, Lamar Jackson is second in the odds at plus 650. The only player ahead of Lamar Jackson is Josh Allen at plus 550. Mahomes is third, tied with Justin Herbert and Joe Burrow. Drake May follows those three players at plus 1,100. Dak Prescott, Matthew Stafford, Caleb Williams, Jordan Love, Jane Daniels, and Brock Purdy. So that's your list of quarterbacks at the top of the MVP odds at this moment.
3: All AFC guys at the top there.
6: Yeah, I mean, but I think when we look at the two conferences, mm-hmm, the better teams are in the NFC. The better quarterbacks are all in the AFC.
3: Oh, yeah, absolutely. Absolutely.
6: And we mentioned, and you said that I think Baltimore is the best team in the AFC. You think Buffalo, those are the two top teams. Those are the two top quarterbacks. And in the MVP odds, those are the two top guys.
3: Yeah, and I think that, you know, I think it should play out that way. I mean, you look at the additions that Baltimore made, and you look at what, you know, the Buffalo has added and adding a wide receiver and DJ Moore for Josh Allen, and both having new, it's weird too, because both bringing in new coaching staffs as well, thinking that they're both going to be back in the AFC, or, you know, at least getting close to and getting into an AFC championship game and getting to that mountaintop and getting to a Super Bowl with new coaching staffs, and getting there would be something with new coaching staffs and getting with the quarterbacks there and the threat there for the Ravens. If Lamar is betting on himself, not going into next year with a new deal would be a problem for the Ravens.
6: You can text the show at 310-840-4910. It's Black and Abdallah here on Westwood One Sports. We were talking earlier about how Shea Gilgeous-Alexander's lawyers are issuing a cease and desist letter to Underdog Sports. They put out there a promotional fake game where it's Operation. And every time it's Operation and it's Shea Gilgeous-Alexander, he's on the ground, and every time you touch a body part, it goes off, right? So, like, it's funny.
7: Yeah.
6: They created a version of the board game Operation. The buzzer goes off anytime you foul Gilgeous-Alexander or when you touch him. It's called Unethical Hoops. And they've been promoting it on social media. They've made 100 versions of these, and they're going to raffle them off. It's funny.
3: Yeah.
6: SGA's crew does not find it funny. A text from the 541 reads, NBA, National Baby Association. Oof. Come on, SGA. Put the binky down.
3: Wow.
6: It bothers him because he knows it's true. That's an all-time text. That's a good text.
3: That's
6: a great text message. Yes.
3: A quick perusal of Underdog NBA. They have not deleted any tweets involving SGA. His name, his image, and his likeness is all over. In fact, if I were them, and I'm not running Underdog.
6: No.
3: I'm not running Underdog Sports, so don't C&D me. Shea Gilgeous-Alexander. I would change my avatar to the little dog with the cape, but the little dog face would be SGA. The face on the dog would be SGA. If I were Underdog.
6: If you were doing it.
3: If I were Underdog, but I'm not. I'm but Adam Abdallah. So
6: it's Black and Abdallah here on Westwood One Sports, sponsored by Progressive Commercial Insurance, protecting small businesses with affordable coverage options. 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Now, you said SGA's name slowly there.
3: Yeah, I did.
6: Because earlier in the show, I think you called him Shane Gillis Alexander.
3: No, I said Shea Gillis. I didn't say Shane.
6: At which point, I couldn't keep a straight face.
3: I messed you up for the whole show, because every time you've said it, you've slowed down too now.
6: Shea Gillis Alexander.
3: Yeah, but every time you've said it in a sentence, you've kind of...
6: Now I'm picturing Shane Gillis driving to the hoop, laying on the floor. If you go to our YouTube channel, Black and Abdallah Show.
3: Yeah.
6: I believe Raj has been working hard on some AI slop.
3: I think Claude has.
6: He's come up with what Shane Gillis would look like in a Thunder uniform on the ground.
3: Oh,
6: jeez.
3: God,
6: I think that doesn't look right.
3: I think Shane's let himself go a little, even for him. Is he wearing Allbirds?
6: Now playing in the NBA playoffs. Yes. What's wrong with his face?
3: What's wrong with his face? That's a bad face for him.
6: So Raj has posted
8: I'm a one-shot
6: on
8: AI
6: YouTube.
8: Slop, guys. I don't ask it to revise or tweak. What you put in the AI slot machine, one shot. Yeah.
3: Are they already facing the Knicks?
6: It looks like it.
3: Wow.
6: It looks like the Knicks and the Golden State Warriors are playing, even though Shane Gillis is laying on the floor.
8: By the way,
6: AI slop, yes.
8: Because I at least find this funny. These were the instructions I gave it. Hi, co-pilot. I need you to put comedian Shea Gillis in an Oklahoma City Thunder uniform flopping like Shea Gilgeous-Alexander. Those were the instructions, and that's what we got.
3: I like how you say hi to. You're so polite to the AI.
6: You don't say hi to it.
8: Because when Terminator goes down, they're going to remember I was nice.
6: Did you say thank you to it after you?
3: I did. Spit out the
8: yes, I
3: no,
8: did.
3: You're not supposed to say thank you.
8: No, you are. Because when Robert Patrick is the T-1000 and he's coming after me, he'll remember I was nice to him.
6: Unreal. The amount of fossil fuels we're burning because Raj is saying please and thank you to the chatbots.
3: A small pond was just drained because you said thank you to the AI.
6: So you can see the picture up on our YouTube live stream, Bleck and Abdallah Show. Make sure you like and subscribe.
8: When you guys are hiding behind John Connor, just remember, you could have just said thank you and please, and you'd have been all right.
6: Sure. Mm-hmm. All right. Thank you, Raj. We appreciate it. It's Bleck and Abdallah here on Westwood One Sports. Adam Silver got a chance to talk to ESPN yesterday, and he talked about the issue of flopping, also tanking in the NBA. We hear from Adam Silver coming up next.
0: The Vegas Golden Knights are in the Stanley Cup Final for the third time in their nine-year history. Will it be Carolina or Montreal that stands between a return to Sin City for Lord Stanley's Cup? Westwood One Sports.
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0: playoffs are taking place. I just saw a note from NBA PR stating that the game on Sunday, game four of the Western Conference Finals, was the most watched game four of the Western Conference Finals since 1999. So, you know, like, we continue to see these numbers. Spurs, Thunder, we knew all season long in the NBA that those are the two best teams. They were two teams that have won 60-plus games facing off in the playoffs. The first time we've had that since the 90s when the Jordan Bulls took on the Utah Jazz in the NBA Finals. So it's been quite some time before we've seen two teams that everyone knows are the two best teams facing off in a playoff series, and the audience is responding. People are watching. People are following. Yet, a lot of the conversation with the NBA is negative, right? It's tanking. It's load management. It's flopping. It's all the different things that have taken place in this season that are not basketball on the court. Adam Silver yesterday had a chance to talk with ESPN, and he mentioned that tanking is the top issue for NBA fans.
1: We have to fix incentives so teams aren't out there with an incentive to be bad. It's the number one issue for our fans right now. It's nobody wants to see that. It completely obviously goes away once we get to the playoffs, but we just got to fix that problem.
0: So that was Adam Silver yesterday on ESPN television. And okay, yeah, I agree. I do think tanking is the top issue for most NBA fans because it affects the most. When you have a third of the league all not trying, that's a problem with your product on a night-to-night basis.
2: I mean,
0: it just is.
2: I still think it's load management because, yes, but at least if I know my team is going to be bad, like, I can still take my kids to a game, and, like, my kids don't care who's going to be out there. They just want to go see a basketball game. Whereas, like, if I'm going to a game and I want to see the Lakers and Luka's just going to sit out and I don't know that, I'm going to be pissed if I walk in and he's just sitting out for load management. Like, that's the difference. And if I go see another team and a superstar is going to sit out for load management, I'm going to be pissed because he's sitting out for load management. If I know a team is going to be bad, then okay, that team, as long as the team is trying to be bad and there's light at the end of the tunnel, like you're trying to rebuild and you're trying to build a team the way the Thunder were rebuilt and the way, you know, the Spurs got Wemby, and like there's hope and that you can build on hope. There's something for fans to rally behind. Load management is something that you can't predict and night in and night out. And it's so expensive to go to games and to have all these different streaming services to watch games. And if I tune in and I spend the money to watch these games and the stars aren't playing, what's the point?
0: Well, it's not to say that load management is not a problem. I understand your concern. I just don't know if the concern of showing up from night to night because little Johnny wants to see Luka play is as big of a problem of thousands of little Johnnies not even paying attention to their local team because their local team isn't trying to win at all. That to me is a much larger scale issue. Both issues. They're both problems. Ideally, you would have your stars playing in all the games so every little Johnny that goes to a game gets to see his star. Right? Like that, ideally, that would be the way to do it. I don't think it's ideal for the NBA to have 12 to 13 teams actively not try to win games at the end of a season, which totally dissipates any interest to the final month and a half of the regular season. So there are people in those arenas where the teams are bad, where, yeah, they would prefer to see the stars, but some of those teams don't have stars. Some of those teams aren't good enough to even have anyone that's a draw that you would want to see or hope. Like, some teams weren't even, like, as a Chicago Bulls fan, the Bulls didn't have anyone good enough that I would be pissed that they were load managing. Who am I? Well, I'm going to be upset that Josh Giddey isn't in the lineup? Please.
2: No, but the Bulls...
0: The problem with the Bulls is that they weren't trying. Problem with other teams is that they're not trying. That's the large problem in the NBA.
2: You might say that, but Adam Silver will say, okay, but the Bulls lead the league in attendance every year, so they clearly don't have a problem if they're not trying. Like, the Bulls are an exception to the rule because they lead their top 2-3 in attendance every single year. So Bulls fans don't care that they don't try.
0: You get the point.
2: I do.
0: The point was, if you're in New Orleans, your team's not trying. That might be a bad example. I think they're just poorly ran.
2: Yeah.
0: But if you look at Utah was actively not trying to win games.
2: Yeah.
0: So that to me is a much larger problem than having teams resting stars because they are hoping that the star is ready to play in the playoffs. That would tell me that those teams are trying to win on a larger scale.
2: Yeah, but if they end up with Darren Peterson or AJ Devonta or someone like that, and they end up changing their franchise, it was worth it. It was absolutely worth it. And then you get butts in seats and you get people watching, and it was 100% worth it for them.
0: You could argue that. No doubt.
2: I am arguing that. Yeah, I'm absolutely arguing that.
0: You are also looking at it like that's a final answer. You're right in that conversation. I don't subscribe to that. For every team that tanks or actively tries to lose, you don't get a net result of guaranteed success on the other end.
2: No, I get that, but I think that it's a bigger problem that you have superstars. Like
0: you could argue that there is a guarantee with load management that the teams that were able to successfully do that could move farther in the playoffs. Again, there's no guarantees, but like, I don't think it's a surprise. The Spurs limited Wemby's not minutes, and he was healthy to go in the playoffs. Well,
2: he also can't perform in games back-to-backs.
0: Well, that's not true. They haven't played any back-to-backs in the postseason.
2: Every other game, he doesn't play well.
0: All right. Give me the full list. When we come back, I want to see every game. And I want
2: every other game in the Western Conference Finals, he hasn't played well.
0: We're going to also update A.J. Brown in the Eagles. That situation next.
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0: That's right, Black and Abdallah here on Westwood One Sports, the Westwood One Sports app, Sirius XM, Channel 375, all of our great radio affiliates around the country. I'm Chris Black, along with Adam Abdallah, hanging out with you until 3 Eastern, talking sports. You want to join the show, you can call us at 310-840-4910. That's the call and text line as we get set tonight, Game 6 of the Western Conference Finals, Thunder and Spurs. The Thunder lead the series 3-2. The Spurs, their backs are up against the wall, and we're looking to see if Wembanyama can respond after the poor outing in Game 5 for the San Antonio Spurs. About 5 minutes ago, Abdallah mentioned that Wemby cannot play back-to-back games well. Is that the research project that we are conducting here during the commercial break?
2: Yeah, listen, Chris.
0: What do you have here?
2: Sometimes great thinkers are often mocked. Galileo, Socrates, Christopher Columbus was told that the world was flat, and then now we live in America. So I'm just telling you that when the playoffs started...
0: Is that how that worked?
2: Game one, he put up 35 points against Portland. The next game, he had 5 points, and they lost. The next game they won, he had 27. Then they won the next game after that, but he only had 17 points. Hold on a second. No. Let me finish.
0: Okay.
2: Then game four of the Western Conference semifinals, when he had 39 points. Then game five, he only showed up and had 4 points. He shot the ball 5 times. Remember, he was ejected, though, so that's fine.
0: Oh, we're counting that one?
2: They lost that game, though, okay, because he probably left because he was tired.
0: You're not going to bring up the fact that he left with a concussion against the Blazers in the game where he scored 5?
2: If you remember the game where they went to double overtime and he had 41 points, the next game he only scored 21 points.
0: Hmm.
2: Then, he only scored 21 points.
0: Okay.
2: Okay.
0: That was a bad game?
2: That's a bad game. They lost that game.
0: You're not looking at the 17 rebounds, 6 assists, 4 blocks?
2: No, he only scored 21 points. They lost that game. They needed him to go to the free throw line more. He only got to the line 2 times.
0: He's only a scorer.
2: That's not being efficient.
0: He's a scoring player only, huh?
2: They lost that game.
0: Got it.
2: Did they lose that game?
0: I didn't say they didn't.
2: The next night he put up 26 points.
0: Bad game.
2: They lost that game.
0: A bad game.
2: They lost that game.
0: Okay.
2: When he put up 33 points in the win.
0: What is your metric for playing well?
2: Scoring points.
0: Scoring points and winning game.
2: Getting to the free throw line.
0: Scoring point, winning
2: getting
0: game.
2: Getting to the free throw line. And then game five, he's standing around with his hands on his knees. He only scored 20 points. He only put up 15 shots. What are we doing here? The dude gets tired. Okay. That's what he's doing. He's standing around.
0: Sure.
2: I'm watching on TV the Wemby paradox. Why is he standing around? I'm watching analysts on TV explain to me, why is he standing around in game five, not moving with the offense? Why is he standing around and not moving with the offense like he did in game four? Why, when he scored 33 points? When they won that game, the explanation is simple. Sometimes the explanation is simple.
0: Is it?
2: What goes up must come down.
0: Sure.
2: The explanation is easy, Chris. Like I said, thought leaders are often mocked.
0: Yeah, well,
2: Wemby is tired.
0: You're certainly loud. That's for sure.
2: The reason he didn't win MVP is because he didn't play enough minutes in the regular season.
0: Just a couple of fact-checking moments on your rant here.
2: And the reason they lost at home in game four is because he was tired.
0: Okay.
2: The reason they lost Tuesday night, because he's tired. The reason they can't win in these games that they're playing every other night is because he's tired.
0: Okay.
2: And they'll win tonight because he's not tired anymore. And
0: what's the difference there?
2: Because
0: same rest between those
2: games. It's the same rest, but he's not moving as much. You're seeing it. You're seeing it in real time. He's standing with his hands.
0: This?
2: He's standing around. They're showing the video. They're showing the clips of it. He's standing around doing nothing in these games.
0: But you said he was tired. You say he's not going to be tired tonight, but it's the same rest.
2: But he's standing around doing nothing in game five. He's just standing there letting the offense do nothing.
0: How is this a show?
2: Are you watching the same game I am?
0: Can I fact check a couple of your items there?
2: Go ahead.
0: First of all, you said he had a bad game against Portland, the second game of that series.
2: Mm-hmm.
0: First round, he left the game after 12 minutes with a concussion.
2: Bad
0: he
2: game.
0: Smacked his head on the floor.
2: All right. Well, he was
0: so
2: tired.
0: You said it's 5 points, bad game.
2: Bad game.
0: Okay.
2: He left.
0: All right. So that's one.
2: Well, he was tired. He went to go take a nap.
0: You also gave the metric that you are counting good games based on points.
2: Yes.
0: And shot attempts.
2: Yeah, he's supposed to be an MVP.
0: Okay, all right. He doesn't do anything else, right?
2: He's supposed to be an MVP, dude. You're supposed to score points.
0: So
2: What did his coach say after the game in game five? We need him to score more than 20 points. So it's not just me.
0: Okay.
2: It's the head coach of the Spurs said, we need him to score more than 20 points. The head coach of the team said, we need him to score more than 20 points in a game in order to win. So maybe he should listen to his head coach and thought leader Adam Abdallah.
0: Okay.
2: Maybe he should.
0: Yeah.
2: Maybe he should listen to me and his head coach. I don't know.
0: Okay, so
2: your
0: metric is points, shot attempts.
2: Oh, it's not just me and his. It's me and his head coach. Get it right.
0: And wins.
2: It's me and his head coach.
0: Well, I'm talking to you.
2: It's me and his head coach, though.
0: Okay. So you said points, shot attempts, and wins.
2: Yeah, well, it's the playoffs.
0: By your...
2: I'm not head coach of the Cleveland Cavaliers here who's doing metrics based on projected wins and projected points.
0: Okay. By your metrics, game two of the semifinals against the Timberwolves...
2: Yeah, I know he left because he did the elbow.
0: That was a different game.
2: Game four.
0: Sure. Why not? Game two, they won 133-95 by your metric. Good game.
2: Good game.
0: Although you're going to tell me that it was a bad game because he only had 19 points. But then you were also saying in a different part of your rambling rant there that it's the shot attempts. He had 15 shot attempts. So I'm not. Which is it?
2: I didn't say it was a good game.
0: They won the game.
2: I didn't say it was a good game.
0: You said it was a bad one.
2: I just said it was a bad. They didn't need him
0: a
2: good game.
0: That was a bad one. But
2: 39
0: they didn't need
2: points
0: it.
2: The next night was a good game.
0: Okay. Also a win. Yes.
2: Yeah.
0: Okay. All right.
2: They don't need him every single night.
0: Okay. Nope. Correct. And the clincher against the Timberwolves, 19 points. Bad game.
2: Yeah,
0: even though they won.
2: Yeah, they don't need him every single night.
0: Ah, bad game, though. 11 shot attempts.
2: They don't need him every single... Do you understand? A championship-level team, you don't need your superstar every single night.
0: I don't think you understand that Wendy's best attribute is scoring the basketball.
2: When his head coach says we need more than 20 points from our best player, maybe it should be.
0: They play their best when he isn't doing that.
2: Okay, well, the head coach says different. So maybe...
0: Well, I'm talking to you.
2: Well, maybe you should talk to the head coach.
0: Fine. Book him. You book him.
2: Okay.
0: Get Coach Johnson on the show and we'll ask.
2: Well, he said it. He said, I don't need to ask him. Someone else asked him. Maybe it was Michael C. Wright, friend of the show, who asked him.
0: I don't know what you're doing right
2: who
0: now.
2: Who said, what do you need him to do? Oh, we need him to score more points. We need the best player in the world to score more points so we can win the game. I don't know.
0: Yeah, I don't know. I agree. I don't know. I was unaware that Victor Wembanyama is a scoring player only. He does nothing else.
2: His coach said he needed to.
0: Brings nothing else to the table.
2: His coach said he needed to score more points.
0: He's just a guy that's out there to score points.
2: His coach said he needed to score more points. Maybe if he was better defensively, too, they wouldn't lose games. He wasn't so tired.
0: All right, it's Blackie Abdallah here on Westwood One Sports and the Westwood One Sports app. That was an interesting exercise. I'm not sure if your point was proven there.
2: Thought leaders are often mocked.
0: But yes,
2: until they're proven right.
0: According
2: Just
0: to
2: wait,
0: that,
2: wait till he plays more minutes next year.
0: According to Adam Abdallah, Wembanyama can only play one good game at a time.
2: Bookmark this when
0: he has a following bad game after.
2: Bookmark this when he plays more minutes next year.
0: I'm sure he will.
2: Okay.
0: Why? That's not a surprise.
2: It will. It will be.
0: He only played 29 a night this
2: exactly.
0: past season.
2: Oh, but they need it because he's going to play more minutes next year because they realize he needs to play more to stretch his ass out. Phrasing.
0: It's Black and Abdallah here on Westwood One Sports and the Westwood One Sports app. Will AJ Brown be traded on Monday? June 1st is Monday, and we have seen and heard the reports here the entire offseason. That not only it's will he be traded on June 1st, but will he be traded to the New England Patriots specifically on June 1st? Diane Rossini's the one that reported that months ago.
2: Ooh.
0: that was going to be the case. Well, you know Diane Rossini from the Mike Vrabel, Diane Rossini back and forth.
16: Where in the world?
17: Mike Vrabel and Diana Rossini.
0: Interlocking fingers on top of a roof.
2: Finger lock
0: in Sedona. Yes. But she, when she was still with The Athletic, was reporting that June 1st, it was likely to get done a AJ Brown trade to the Patriots. Now, we do have new information as Ian Rappaport, ESPN, told that he was on ESPN and he said that the Eagles and the Patriots are still far apart on a Brown trade.
18: You know, we're all waiting for June 1st to happen, so the cap hit is in half for the Philadelphia Eagles, and they could trade him. I just don't know that it's going to be like snap your fingers and the deal is done, because the two sides are where they have been, which is the Eagles wanting a first-round pick in 2020.

0: And he mentioned that I think they had their wedding. He wasn't invited, but they're really good. There you go. A.J. Brown in the Eagles. The Eagles have their OTAs going on this week. A.J. Brown is not there.
1: I would invite the godfather of my daughter to my wedding. Wouldn't you?
0: Yeah, you would think, but they're really good. Quote, they're really good.
1: Wouldn't you, in someone that you entrust with the life of your child, should something happen to you and your significant other?
0: You would think.
1: You would be invited to you and your significant other's wedding?
0: You would think.
1: I mean, that's kind of weird, don't you think? A.J. Brown is not going to be an Eagle. I don't know if it happens on Monday. The reports from Ian Rappaport say that New England is reluctant to give up the first-round pick that the Eagles want. And that is what is holding this up. Because the draft is so much deeper and so much better than the last draft that we just had about a month or so ago. And so that is what is holding this up, or will hold this up, come Monday, June 1st, and the reason that the holdup is and why this is taking place June 1st is because it's financially better for the Eagles to spread A.J. Brown's money and split it up after June 1st per the contract. So if they do this after June 1st or on June 1st or after, it will save them some money and they get a better draft pick because it's after the draft that just took place. Now, does this mean another team could get involved? Well, the Rams reportedly were involved before the draft that just took place in Pittsburgh.
0: How would we describe that? Some light sniffing?
1: Some light
0: it?
1: Sniffing?
0: They were there.
1: Some light? There's some light sniffing?
0: Some light sniffing around the situation?
1: Well, but that would have involved moving on from Devontae Adams, but now that Devontae Adams' contract is kicked in and that guaranteed money is kicked in, that's no longer a thing because they've already given him that money. So you can't move on from that now. So that's not going to happen. So maybe there's another team that jumps in if this drags on. The longer this drags on, the more likely it is that another team could jump in and offer up a better pick because New England has Super Bowl aspirations again. So another team that the Eagles think won't get as far as New England could jump in and make this happen. And so anything could happen if this doesn't get done on June 1st, if New England is reluctant to give up that first round pick.
0: Do you want to do some super early scouting for the draft next year? Wide receivers. Jeremiah Smith from Ohio State expected to be the number one wide receiver on the board.
1: Yeah.
0: Cam Coleman from Texas should be the second guy. Ryan Coleman Williams from Alabama is another name.
1: Yep.
0: Charlie Becker from Indiana. There's a lot of names.
1: Yep.
0: So I think, right, here's my thought. Does A.J. Brown win the Super Bowl for the Patriots? I don't know if that really is that. I don't think he's the missing piece to them getting to the Super Bowl or winning the Super Bowl. So if you want additions to your wide receiver core for your young quarterback, it may be more valuable for you to wait for the NFL draft next year. I get it. You won't be able to use the player in this upcoming season.
1: Yeah.
0: But I do understand not wanting to give up a first-round draft pick for A.J. Brown. Is A.J. Brown at this time worth a first-round draft pick? I don't know. He was a 1,000-yard receiver for 7 touchdowns last season.
1: Yeah, but you would think, I mean, there
0: like,
1: was
0: like, okay, in a new situation,
1: yeah,
0: new quarterback,
1: yeah,
0: is it going to unlock the A.J. Brown that we saw like 4 years ago?
1: Well, in the hit piece that was put out against Jalen Hurts early in the offseason on ESPN about the tension between Jalen Hurts and A.J. Brown, it made it seem that a lot of it was on Jalen Hurts and his displeasure with the offense. Now, the Eagles do have a new offensive coordinator, so maybe that changes. And maybe this does change for A.J. Brown. Maybe he does get more touchdowns. And maybe that does, maybe that 1,000 yards does tick up a little bit. Now, the Patriots did sign Romeo Doubs, so they do have another wide receiver. Like, he's not A.J. Brown level, but it's another,
0: no,
1: it's another
0: not.
1: Guy. Now, look, right now, you can't go in with Romeo Doubs and Kayshon Boutte and Mac Hollins as your guys if you're the Patriots. Like, that's not going to get it done. I think the Patriots were are going into this offseason.

0: season anticipating having AJ Brown.
1: If you told me the asking price was a second and something else, that to me makes more sense. AJ Brown to me is no longer a first round pick traded player.
0: He's not that good anymore. The thought for me of giving up a first round pick for AJ Brown was doable because it was the 31st overall pick.
1: Yeah, no.
0: In the last draft that we just had.
1: And I'm not trying to rain on the Patriots parade, but we all expect New England to take a step back in this upcoming season. That then you're talking about...
0: That could be the 25th pick, the 26th pick.
1: Well, you're being generous. I'm guessing it's going to be in the mid-teens.
0: Whoa, that far of a backslide?
1: Well, you think the Patriots are going to make the playoffs?
0: I would expect them to be a wild card team. You don't think they're making the playoffs at all.
1: You didn't even finish that word because you couldn't get you couldn't muster out the confidence to say... Wild card team.
0: Because I want to see if they get him or not. My voice went so high that I don't know.
1: I don't know, man. There's a lot. Buffalo is going to be the best team in the division.
0: Yes.
1: There's a lot of really good teams in the AFC. Yes, they should be competing for a wild card spot. But if they are not a wild card team, then you're looking at like the 17th pick, the 16th pick.
0: Whew. Well, if that's the case, then...
1: Yeah, I'm not giving up that for A.J. Brown. Come on now.
0: But the Patriots don't think that. Like, the Patriots aren't sitting there thinking we're going to have the 16th overall pick, and that's why we're not giving it up for A.J. Brown. The Patriots are sitting there thinking we're giving up the 32nd pick for A.J. Brown.
1: Yeah, every team does that.
0: I know, but that's why they're hesitant to give that up. So they're even hesitant of thinking that we're giving up the 32nd pick.
1: It's Black and Abdallah here on Westwood One Sports and the Westwood One Sports app. All right, coming up next, we need to get Raj's opinion on your opinion on Wembanyama and his inability to play two good games in a row. So we will talk to Raj. Over-unders with Raj coming up next.
2: The Thunder beat the Spurs and lead the series 3-2. SGA and crew are a win away from punching their ticket to their second consecutive finals. Will they get it done tonight in San Antonio? Westwood One Sports.
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0: 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Here's Chris Black and Adam Abdallah.
1: That's right. 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And now it's time for Over and Unders with Raj as we go to Parts Unknown in Colorado.
2: And the next question comes from the line of Raj Sharan with Westwood One. Please proceed.
1: Please proceed. Hello, Raj.
3: Hello, Black. Hello, Abdallah. And Scout's Honor. I did not plan this way. When I wrote the over-under questions, I did not know that you guys would be going at it, not only about Wemby, but specifically Wemby scoring the segment leading in, because it's literally the first question I wrote in over-unders. Mm-hmm. Fleck is a fan of Wemby's game affecting all areas of the basketball court. Abdallah, he is backing up the Spurs coach that Wemby needs to score more points. So that's going to lead us right into our first over-under question. Victor Wembanyama is going to score over or under 24.5 points tonight. He's averaging 18.5 in this series. Abdallah, is Wemby going to do what his coach wants him to do?
4: I want Chris to go first. I want to look up his point total. So I don't want to stall. I'm looking up his point total on DraftKings. Come on, give me a second.
3: Is that a very Seinfeld there? Come on!
1: Yeah, I know.
4: Give me a second! I'm stalling!
3: What's the deal there playing peanuts?
1: All right, we used up all the Seinfeld references right there for the week for the network.
4: Well, Costas, I think, is off tomorrow. So.
1: That was the tip-in. The tip-in was, what's Costas going to do tomorrow?
4: He's off tomorrow. I think it's
3: 28. It's 28 tonight on DraftKings.
4: Okay. Yeah. Okay, so I think he's going to go over. He's going to go over because on every other game, he has a good game because he had his hands on his knees and he's just waiting. We just wait till I get back home and I've had my rest. And I've slept in my bed.
1: Same rest.
4: Slept in my bed. Yeah, but it's different rest because he's slept in my bed.
1: What are you doing?
3: Rush, gone one day and he comes back.
1: He's lost his damn mind.
3: He's on one today, man.
4: I tell you guys, thought leaders are often mocked.
1: Yeah. Uh-huh. Mm-hmm. I think it'll be over the 24.5 because I think he will have a good game tonight, Raj. So I'm going to go over on it. What did you make of about 20 minutes ago here on the show, Abdallah trying to say that Wemby cannot play a good game unless he scores points and has shot attempts? What did you think of that, Raj?
3: I believe it began again about him not playing enough minutes in the regular season, right? And then that evolved into the back-to-back.
4: Right.
3: Now, what I find interesting is I didn't even realize that Wemby wasn't playing that many minutes in the regular season until months ago. Black brought it up. Like you caught it, Chris, he doesn't play that much, and it's going to be interesting to see how it works in the playoffs when he plays more. So that evolves into Abdallah's opinion that after game one, when we were ready to crown this dude, like, the greatest player of all time, and Abdallah's, like, the one guy who's like, I don't know here, I'm a little worried, he didn't play enough minutes. And we're like, that was your takeaway from last night? And Abdallah's sitting there, he's like, he looks so tired in overtime. And now here we are games later, and Abdallah, he's doing the struggle emoji right now because he's like, I was right. And that's what I took away from it.
1: He's like half right. I don't know about that.
4: I'm just saying.
1: I don't know if he's necessarily right. Okay,
4: I'm just saying.
3: What a tangled web we've weaved over this entire thing.
1: I'm going to go over on it.
3: All right, guys. Let's go to the NFL. We talked about the Baltimore Ravens earlier today. Lamar Jackson usually isn't at this stuff. He's there. He seems happy. Breath of fresh air. He's got a positive attitude. So I ask, under his new head coach, Jesse Minter, and really his new OC coming from the Chicago Bears, Declan Doyle, Lamar Jackson will pass for over or under 31.5 touchdowns this season. Real drastic difference in performance last 2 years. Last year, he only played 13 games, tossed 21 touchdowns. You go back the year before he played the full season, he tossed 41. So split the difference at 31.5 touchdowns for Lamar Jackson his first year in a new offense. Bleck?
1: Yeah, and Raj, like, when you hear those numbers, it's not a equal representation based on, oh, well, if he plays more games, he'll throw more touchdowns. I mean, you're telling me in a 4-game difference, he threw 20 more touchdowns than he did the year before, which is insane. I'm guessing he will be better this upcoming season. I'm going to go under the 31.5, but I don't think his success for touchdown passes has anything to do with the actual new offense that will be implemented. It will be whether or not he can stay healthy, if he can play enough games, which it goes back to the same conversation we have with various different running quarterbacks. Mm-hmm. If you run more, or you are a quarterback who looks to leave the pocket, you are hurt and hit more often than other quarterbacks. So if the new offense can get him to stay in the pocket and be a pocket passer more than usual, then he has a chance to go over. I just don't think it'll happen in year one. 31.5, I will go under.
4: I'm going to say over, but I think this is why. So the year he threw 41 touchdowns 2 years ago, he was sacked 23 times. Last year, and I know it was four less games, he threw 21 touchdowns. He was sacked 36 times. Declan Doyle coming from where? Chicago with Ben Johnson. What is the one thing Ben Johnson did with Caleb Williams? He cut his sacks by more than half. So if we think that Declan Doyle can do that with Lamar Jackson and get those sacks back down from 36 and cut them down to, let's say, 20, 23 again, then those numbers could go back up around, not going to say 41, but could go to 31, 32. Because if you're getting rid of the football faster, if you're progressing through the offense, if you're going through all your reads, that kind of stuff, I think that the offense will flow better. I think that if you're getting sacked less, that means you're moving the ball down the field, all that kind of stuff. You're not getting behind the sticks, you're not getting behind the chains, all that kind of stuff. So I'm going to go over because I think those same concepts are going to come to Baltimore with Declan Doyle.
3: All right, guys, let's go back over to the hardwood. I don't know what the legal implications are of our next topic, so I just gonna disclaim, start off there. I hope Shea's attorneys aren't listening. All right, Abdallah, Shea Gilgeous-Alexander will shoot over or under 9.5 free throws tonight. He's averaging just over 10 during the Western Conference Finals.
4: Ooh, I'm going to say they're on the road. I'm going to go under, because you're going to get a Spurs-friendly whistle tonight. I'm going to go under. If this goes 7 and you go back to Oklahoma and you ask us this again, it's because the game's over the weekend. So you can ask us this again tomorrow, because if it goes 7, you can ask us this again tomorrow.
1: Saturday.
4: So the game will be Saturday. So you can ask us this again tomorrow. I'll go over for game 7, but I'll say under tonight because the game is on the road and the whistle will be Spurs friendly.
1: Tomorrow we will play fill in the blank.
4: I understand that, but you could say how many will be and I could fill in the blank.
3: SGA will shoot blank free throws.
4: So he'll shoot blank free throws. So yeah.
1: Raj, I'm going to go over. I think Shea Gilgeous-Alexander will get to the free throw line tonight, but I don't see that being like the way the game is dictated. I think he will get to the foul line many times, but I think the Spurs start off quickly, and he will be the one that's like keeping the Thunder in the game with his ability to dribble drive into the paint and then flop away. And then he will be rewarded in some situations. But I do think that the whistle will be heavy on the Thunder defensively. I think where the Spurs will be more aggressive at home going after the basket, especially like Stephon Castle dribbling into the paint and then being able to body as he gets the... we saw in game one, Dylan Harper was able to do that. And it really hasn't happened since game one. So I'm looking for the Spurs to be more aggressive towards the basket tonight, but SGA will go over the free throw number you've set.
3: All right, guys, back up to Philadelphia. We heard from Jalen Hurts earlier today. We presume A.J. Brown is gone. Mekhi Lemon is in. Look, last year, Jalen Hurts did not rank in the top half of quarterbacks in passing yards. So I ask, Jalen, Hulu has live sports Hurts, will rank over or under 13.5 in the league in ranking in passing yards this season? Abdallah?
4: Under. Or over.
1: What?
4: Worse. I'm going to say over that number. So he's going to be worse than that.
3: Yeah,
4: over.
3: If he's like 16th or 17th or 18th. Yeah.
4: So over is what I meant to say. Yeah, over. So he's worse than that is what I mean. Yeah, over that. So he's worse than that.
1: I'm with you guys. Yeah. He's going to be worse this
4: year. Worse than
1: too.
4: That is what I mean to say. Yeah.
1: I'm going to go over as well.
4: Yeah. I got confused of under, which under or over meant worse.
3: We're not buying that he knows the pressure is on him after the hit piece.
1: Yeah,
3: you know, he's going to put it all together.
4: He's got Mekhi Lemon. He's got like new pieces there, another new offensive coordinator. I just think there's too much turnover for him to be on pace with that. So I'm going to say worse than the 13.5. So I'm going to go over.
3: Yeah. All right, guys.
1: I'm going to go over as well.
3: All right. So you guys both go over on Hurts, meaning he'll be worse. And finally, we'll hear a little later in the show from Rob Manfred, the head of Major League Baseball. But this has been a big one that we've hinted a little at. So I figured, you know what? Let's go ahead and put a number on this sucker. All right. So Major League Baseball is going to miss over under 81.5 games, half the season next year, due to a work stoppage. Christopher Black.
1: Okay, my answer is it'll be under because I don't think baseball is that stupid. You can't the Major League Baseball is thriving right now. People love baseball. You have a team that's going for a three-peat. So that's a fascinating storyline with the Dodgers. They're also a team that is easily hateable. For markets where they are not spending the way the Dodgers do, they are a villain that everyone can kind of point to. I think the fact that in recent years that the pitch clock has added to the snappiness of going to the ballpark and enjoying a baseball game in under 2.5 hours, baseball is great. The ratings were up last year in the Major League Baseball playoffs. We saw in the World Series the ratings were great. We've seen here in the first month and change of the MLB season, we're now ending the second month of the season, that the national TV ratings for baseball this year have been up. So baseball is having a moment right now. You cannot derail the social enthusiasm for baseball by sitting out half of a season. You cannot do that. Someone's got to fold. You got to play baseball next year. I'm going to go under the number of 81.5.
4: What did you say? They're not that stupid?
1: They're not that stupid.
4: Oh, they are.
1: Baseball's not that stupid.
4: They are the stupidest.
1: They are the stupidest.
4: They are the dumbest. They can and they will. I'm going to say over. They are so far apart. You have owners fighting with owners. Owners fighting with owners. Some of them want a salary cap and some of them don't. So not only are the two sides, the players and the owners, fighting, you have owners that can't agree. That's the problem. You have owners of the Dodgers and the Mets that say, let us spend. I got money. Let me spend it. Let me show it and throw it. And you've got owners of other teams that say, "What? No, stop paying all these players. You're making me look bad. You're making me, the cheap owner, look bad because you're giving Ohtani $1 billion and deferring it for 70 years.
1: Don't talk about Jerry Reinsdorf like that. Abdallah, that's not right.
4: So they can't get along within themselves. How do you think they're going to get along with the players? There's no way. There's no way. So it's over. It's for sure over.
3: All right, and that does it for over under, guys. Over under, could I make it? And if I drove to Chicago now, could I make it by tomorrow so we can catch that flight to Italy? For those that don't know, we were planning an impromptu Italy trip this weekend.
1: Yes, and it's because Raj wants to go see. There's a wrestling match.
3: The Clash in Italy. Unfortunately, and by the way, guys, unfortunately, the event is sold out. We can make an offer on secondhand tickets. I just finished the conversion. We can sit in the nosebleeds for about $500 US a pop, the three of us in the nosebleeds, if we want to go to the Inapoli Arena in Torino, Italy?
1: Sure.
4: Yeah, sounds whatever good. You said. Yeah.
1: Why not?
4: Whatever you said.
1: Yeah.
3: So that
4: whatever
3: plus a last second flight to Italy and me driving up, no problem. We'll have fun. And you guys have friends in Italy this weekend. We'll have a blast.
1: What is this wrestling this weekend?
4: Clash in Italy? Who's
3: just
4: clashing?
3: It's just this month's event. No big deal.
4: Who's clashing?
1: This month was another one. So what was it? Last month it was Backstab?
3: No, Backstab was Carlito's finishing move back in the 2000s. It was Backlash.
1: When is SummerSlam?
4: In the summer.
3: August.
1: Oh, end of the summer. Okay, what's the June event?
3: Money in the Bank.
1: Okay, all right.
4: What's July?
3: I don't remember.
4: Are the Bushwhackers coming back?
1: That's what I'm thinking. Yes. Yes. And Doink the Clown.
4: Oh, man. I love Doink.
3: Oh, I lied. It's not right. Money in the Bank's not until September.
1: Get out of here with the wrestling.
3: July is a Saturday night's main event. I'm channeling my inner
4: Dylan
3: Brooks.
4: There's softball on right now. I'm surprised they don't have a wrestler.
1: They broke in with a wrestler.
4: I'm surprised they don't have a wrestler taking an at-bat in this softball game.
1: Yes. It's outrageous. What happened to the sports I used to
3: Give me more and more of it. Inject it in my veins.
1: Unbelievable. All right. Thank you, Raj. Thank you.
3: Thank you.
1: Appreciate it. Yes. We're going to go to Italy. Impromptu Italy trip so Raj can see the wrestling. Yes. I'll go. I'll support the team.
4: Twist my arm. Yeah.
1: 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Armin's like, what? I didn't approve a trip to Italy for them. Like, what?
4: He still hasn't gotten my expense report for the HGH.
1: I didn't approve that trip.
4: We're going over to buy HGH, Armin.
1: What are they doing? I didn't approve this.
4: Summer of HGH.
1: Black and Abdallah here on Westwood One Sports. So, Rob Manfred, we were just talking about baseball. They're having a moment. Things are going well. Abdallah's saying they're the stupidest, that they can't figure it out. And I don't think that they can afford missing games next season. Manfred spoke to ESPN yesterday, and he talked about the payroll gap in baseball. We'll address that and talk about that coming up next.
0: The Super Bowl champion Seahawks, MVP Matthew Stafford's Rams, and Mike Vrabel's Patriots are all back on the field for OTAs. Football news is happening now, and no one covers it like your home of the NFL and Super Bowl 61, Westwood One Sports.
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1: 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We have the live stream up each and every day, hanging out with you until 3 Eastern. Yesterday, Rob Manfred had a chance to speak on ESPN television with Pat McAfee. And, you know, with baseball in this situation right now, the season's 2 months in. There's a lot of great storylines. You know, that we know that overall people are into baseball right now. The TV ratings last year in the playoffs were up. You also have a champion that people, it's easy to hate, right? The Dodgers spend more money than anyone else. They defer funds. Not every team can do that. Some teams can. Not everyone can. And so when you get that into this season and you see that the Dodgers are going for the third world title, and then also you have the idea that people are watching baseball. Things have worked for the game of baseball. With that said, the looming labor dispute is on the horizon.
2: Yeah, and it's a problem for baseball because this is something that they've known has been coming. And I feel like when you know that there's a deadline and you wait, and we know, look, it's not like they haven't been negotiations. Negotiations have started, but get together. Start working this out. You see all the evidence that baseball is in a good place. There's no reason that there should be a lockout. There's no reason that you guys can't come to an agreement to have a new collective bargaining agreement that doesn't end in a work stoppage.
1: Here is Rob Manfred yesterday on ESPN talking about the payroll gap, which is not fair in baseball.
3: Our payroll gap from top to bottom is $446 million. That's not a fair fight. And the numbers really bear out that it's not a fair fight. If you have a high payroll, you're much more likely to make the playoffs. And if you have a high payroll, your chances of going to each of the successive rounds are massively higher than a low payroll club. And, you know, look, fans want competition. That's what it's about at the end of the day. And we need to get that one fixed.
1: So that was Rob Manfred. Yes, we need to get that fixed. Thank you, Rob. Also, Manfred went on to talk about the consideration for expansion in baseball.
3: You know, we try to think in 10-year segments, you know, what should it look like? How can we make it better? I think that one of the things that we've begun to think about is expansion. There's a lot of markets in the United States, in North America, quite frankly, Canada and Mexico, that would like to have Major League Baseball. When people want your product, I think it's kind of incumbent on you to try to figure out a way that if you can deliver that product to them. And the advantage of expansion is it opens up a whole lot of opportunities in terms of things like geographic realignment, which promotes rivalries, reduces travel in what's it. You know, we have a tough season, 162 games in 186 days. That's, tough.
1: Yes, it's tough. The reason is you expand for the rights of a franchise.
2: You want more money.
1: Which are in the billions.
2: You want
1: money.
2: More.
1: Ah, Rob,
2: dollars.
1: It's money.
2: You want more dollars.
1: Yes. Okay, yeah, we can realign our divisions. Yeah, because that's what people really
2: want.
1: You want
2: more money.
1: Mm-hmm. Yeah, no. You want
2: to get
1: money.
2: Get rid of rivalries. Everybody loves that.
1: Owners want more money. So that's our guy, Rob Manfred. And here on the Black and Abdallah Show, whenever we hear a clip from Rob Manfred and whenever he's in the news, we need to throw back to the World Series in 2020 when Rob Manfred was on the field handing out the MVP trophy to Corey Seager. Now, we must say here on the Black and Abdallah Show, he was medically cleared. There was nothing wrong medically with Rob Manfred in this sound clip handing the trophy to Corey Seager. Take a listen.
4: Corey, you thrilled our fans throughout the postseason with a great performance. You led the Dodgers to a World Series victory, and it's my pleasure to recognize your great play with the Willie Mays Most Valuable Player Award presented by Chevrolet.
1: There he is. There's Rob Manfred.
4: You thrilled our fans.
2: Hello.
1: Hit it, Roy.
5: I'm it. Yes.
6: Back.
5: Yes.
6: To ruin your baseball.
5: Yes. Rob Manfred.
6: I'm here.
5: The Black and Dollar Show. We must say on national radio.
6: Hello.
5: He was medically cleared. Major League Baseball released a statement saying he was medically cleared. So
4: You thrilled our fans.
5: That's the case. If he's medically cleared, that means we can make fun of it.
6: Hello.
5: Corey.
6: Do you like the
5: Corey.
6: New automated balls and strikes? Is it fun? Do you like a challenge? Do you like a challenge?
5: I think people like the challenges.
6: Do you like looking at the
5: helmet?
6: Do you like the scoreboard thing?
5: Tap the helmet.
6: People can go.
4: You led the Dodgers.
6: Or they can go boo. Or they can go.
4: Corey.
6: Or they can go boo. And then I made. I'm
4: Corey.
6: I did that. I did it. But guess what? Guess what? Chris.
5: Yes.
6: Guess what?
5: Yes, Rob. Yes.
6: No baseball for you?
5: Well, no, we have baseball this season.
6: Not anymore.
5: This season. Yes,
6: Next year.
4: You thrilled our fans.
5: Yes, we do have baseball.
6: There's
5: that
6: two.
5: Is true.
6: The gap
5: is widening.
6: Too big?
5: Too big of a gap?
6: Too big of a gap. Too big.
5: Between the Dodgers and others.
6: It's too big. We're seeing the Dodgers.
5: The Dodgers aren't the only ones.
6: And the White Sox.
4: You led the Dodgers.
6: The Dodgers.
5: Well, it's not just the White Sox. What about the Pirates? And the Marlins.
6: The Marlins.
5: Teams that don't want to spend.
6: They don't thrill fans. Well, the Murasaki's Murakami's.
5: The what?
4: You thrilled our fans.
6: The Murasaki's Murakami's. He thrill fans.
5: The what?
6: Murasaki's Murakami's.
4: Corey.
6: Thrills fans. He hits
4: Corey.
6: The ball far.
4: Corey.
6: But
4: Corey.
6: They won't get to
4: Rob.
6: The postseason.
4: Corey. Rob.
6: Because they don't have any money.
5: Yes. I disagree. I think we will have baseball.
6: You're wrong.
5: I hope not.
4: You led the Dodgers.
5: He was medically cleared, all right?
6: There's no way.
4: You thrilled our fans.
5: Baseball said he was okay.
6: There's no way, dude. There's no way.
5: Yes.
6: There's no way they have baseball. There's no way.
5: You know how it is.
6: He even said it. He said it right there. The gap.
4: Corey.
6: What the commissioner is saying. The commissioner who works on the behalf of the owners.
4: Corey.
6: He works for the owners. Is saying that the owners are too far apart from themselves.
5: Right.
6: Well, dude.
4: Corey.
6: Dude.
5: All right. Well, there you go. It's Rob Manfred. Yep.
6: You know what they need to do?
5: Medically cleared.
6: Move the World Cup to next year so we have something to watch.
5: Because
6: they ain't going to mean nothing in the summer.
5: Oh, you're telling me.
6: Nothing.
4: Corey.
5: That's our guy, Rob Manfred.
6: Goodbye.
5: With Buckingham Dolly here on Westwood One Sports and the Westwood One Sports app. Kyler Murray and J.J. McCarthy gave different answers on their relationship yesterday. We talk about that coming up next.
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0: This is Black and Abdallah on Westwood One Sports. 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
5: That's right, Black and Abdallah here on Westwood One Sports, the Westwood One Sports app, SiriusXM channel 375. All of our great radio affiliates around the country. I'm Chris Black, along with Adam Abdallah, on the air until 3 Eastern, and then we'll hand it off to Jim Rome and the Jim Rome Show right here on Westwood One Sports. The phone number is 310-840-4910. You can call or text the show at that number. And Abdallah, I want to play a game with you. It's a game we love to play here on the show. It's called, Is This Something or Is It Nothing?
2: Oh, my
5: is it something
2: game.
5: Or is it nothing?
2: Yeah.
5: Yesterday, the Minnesota Vikings are at OTAs, and both quarterbacks got a chance to talk to the media.
2: Mm-hmm.
5: Now, we know with the Minnesota Vikings in this offseason, they bring in Kyler Murray. You and I both think that Kyler is an instant upgrade at the quarterback position. I'm not going to tell you he's going to be a top 10 quarterback, but with Kevin O'Connell and what we've seen, the potential of Kyler when he plays well, I'm expecting Minnesota to get better quarterback play from that position in this upcoming season. Mm-hmm. And we also know the other part of the story is that J.J. McCarthy was drafted three seasons ago, and he has started limited games in the NFL, but he clearly needs more development. And that's the story and why watching Minnesota in this offseason and how they handle the quarterback position will be a top NFL storyline as we head towards training camp at the end of the summer.
2: Yeah, and I think that going through this process, at least the process that the media is available to watch, because that's all we'll get to know, it'll be interesting to see once we get to training camp specifically, because OTAs, you only get one day of media availability usually. It'll be interesting to see once we get to training camp how the reps are divvied up.
5: Yeah.
2: Is it Kyler gets reps with the ones one day, JJ gets one day with the ones, or is it like 75-25? Is it 60-40? Because that will tell the true story. And Kevin O'Connell knows that this is a championship, maybe not championship, this is a division-winning caliber team. The NFC North is pretty wide open. I would say the Lions are the best team in the NFC North. And the rest are pretty even. The Bears are right there. They won the division last year. And everybody else was right there in the mix. And I think that the Vikings have a shot as long as Kyler Murray can prove himself a legitimate starter. The Packers are right there. And like I said, the Bears are still right there. So I think anybody can win this division. And I think Kevin O'Connell knows that. And I don't think he's going to mess around. If one of these guys separates themselves early, I think all of the reps with the first team are going to go with whoever separates themselves. And I think it would be foolish to say that it's not going to be Kyler Murray.
5: Yeah, and I think when you say we're going to keep our eyes on the reps, rep watch.
2: Rep watch.
5: Like there are two teams that come to mind, maybe three. Three teams that come to mind when we talk about rep watch when we get towards training camp. It's going to be Minnesota. It's going to be Cleveland. And I'm guessing it'll be Atlanta.
2: Yeah.
5: Those are the three, right? Everyone else, we kind of know who the starters will be. Yeah, obviously, whatever happens with Jacoby Brissett, his holdout because he wants starter money, even though he's a backup. Okay, we could throw we could throw the Cardinals into the mix too for rep watch. You know, you lift him, bro. Let me watch your reps. You know, like that's what popped into my head when you were saying talking about the reps. But ideally, these teams will know as they head into the training camp, and Jeff Schwartz has filled in on the show multiple times. He played in the NFL for 10 years for the Giants on the offensive line, and he laughed at the whole conversation of splitting reps because his point is, in the world of the NFL, there is no competition for that stuff. Someone is a starter, and they will get the first team reps with the first team, and that's just what it is. The NFL teams don't have the time to mess around and waste sharing the reps between multiple players. So it's just the case. So when we look at Minnesota specifically, that's why I ask you, Abdallah, while we play the game, is it something or is it nothing? Let's listen to the two quarterbacks who spoke to the media yesterday, because I think you can draw conclusions to what was said, but also maybe we're overhyping and looking too much into what was said yesterday at Vikings camp at OTAs. Here is Kyler Murray on what he said, how he wants to help J.J. McCarthy. Here's Kyler.
19: It's been great. It's been great. Obviously, I know he's a younger guy, so any way I can help him, obviously, I feel like, you know, I've played 7 years now, going on eight, so I'm considered a veteran, even though I don't see myself as that. Give him any knowledge that he needs. Again, you know, we're both competitors, and I know, you know, we both want what's best for the team.
20: Been receptive to hearing criticism?
19: Of course. Yeah, he's overly receptive, you know, and he's always communicating, asking questions, stuff like that, so it's been good.
5: All right, Kyler Murray. And quite honestly, that's a refreshing...
2: That's QB1.
5: Great answer.
2: That's a QB1 answer right there.
5: Great answer from a quarterback who essentially his last team told him he wasn't any good.
2: Yeah.
5: They didn't want him anymore.
2: Mm-hmm.
5: And honestly, the Cardinals don't have an option.
2: No.
5: Right? Like, they threw him out to the trash.
2: Yeah.
5: And they don't have a replacement.
2: No.
5: Okay.
2: They will next year when they draft one or two overall. But
5: at the moment, they don't.
2: Yes.
5: This is in a situation where the Cardinals had the number one pick and they're bringing in the guy that's going to replace the guy.
2: Correct.
5: They you know, they drafted Carson Beck, but we'll see.
2: Yeah.
5: All right. That's it. Is it something or is it nothing? All right. Let's take a listen from the other perspective. Here's J.J. McCarthy on his relationship with Kyler Murray so far.
3: No, it's just like two guys in a classroom. You know, he sits on one side, I sit on the other side, and it's the coach's responsibility to teach us and coach us. So,
21: is there any awkwardness, like, between you two?
3: Awkwardness, you know, it's just like the same feeling, you know, when you're in high school and there's another person on the other side of the room. That's just kind of how it is. So I wouldn't say there's any awkwardness.
5: Is it something or is it nothing? Kyler's response seemed mature, to understand the situation and support the young kid. J.J. McCarthy, the way I'm reading it, if you want to, is it something or is it nothing? To me, it screams vibes of this is something where McCarthy's obviously bothered that Kyler Murray was brought in, and he views it as the two of them are equals. And he's not learning anything from Kyler Murray because the coaches coach, the teachers teach, and we're both in high school sitting in the same class together, and it's every man for himself. Is it something or is it nothing?
2: That dude is pressed. That dude is upset. That dude is so bothered by Kyler Murray coming in and having this competition and being told that he has to win his job back because of his performance or lack thereof, and this is not his gig anymore. And that, yeah, okay, you can say it's Kevin O'Connell's job to teach. It's also your job to have played better last year. And I understand that in the year before you weren't healthy and you couldn't play. That's neither here nor there. You weren't available. That's not under your control. But right now, this is the NFL. Now, what's interesting is that J.J. McCarthy has been through this before. J.J. McCarthy has gone through a quarterback competition where he took someone's job at Michigan.
5: Yeah.
2: Say you've dealt with this before.
5: No, they're just sitting in the classroom.
2: Say
5: coaches are coaching. We're sitting in a classroom.
2: I've been in this situation before at Michigan. I've dealt with the quarterback competition before. You know, we'll learn from each other. We'll help each other out. And, you know, we'll just, what's best for the team is best for the team. How am I answering this question better than J.J. McCarthy?
5: Well, he's obviously bothered by this situation.
2: Okay.
5: Right. So, like, when I ask the question, is it something or is it nothing?
2: It's nothing from Kyler.
5: Right, right. That's how I read it.
2: It's something from JJ.
5: Certainly something from McCarthy.
2: Yeah, it's something from JJ. Yeah.
5: It's weird. Like, his response is strange, right?
2: Now, was that an answer from JJ McCarthy or was that an answer from Nine? Who gave that answer? I need to know. Because I need to know who is in this this quarterback competition. Who is
5: Kyler or Nine?
2: Kyler or Nine? Or is it Kyler or JJ? Who steps onto the competition field?
5: Well, JJ is a nice young man.
2: Isn't he, though?
5: And Nine is just a fierce competitor. He's just got eye black on and he's ready to go.
2: He's going to win that job. You ain't winning that job, bro. I'm sorry.
5: Wow. So, okay. Am I reading too much into his comments?
2: I don't think so. I think that
5: they're strange, right? Like, tell us that we're wrong. I feel like that's a weird way to look at it from J.J. McCarthy's perspective. You can text the show at 310-840-4910. Chad in California, he texts from the 209. He says, J.J. McCarthy is definitely having himself a pity party. That was a weird response.
2: It is weird.
5: I agree, Chad. I'm with you. That was a weird response.
2: It's weird because, okay, so it's weird because it's not your standard quarterback competition answer. I think it's also, I think Kyler's
5: I think it would be more acceptable if he left out the stuff about the coaches. Like, he clearly, J.J. McCarthy, this is the way that I'm seeing this response. He's clearly trying to give the impression that Kyler Murray is not helping him. And it's the coaches coaching the both of them.
2: That they're equals?
5: Yes.
2: Yeah.
5: And that he is not, there is nothing he can learn from someone that's been in the NFL for 7+ seasons.
2: Yeah.
5: Where Kyler, the response is very mature, where it seems like he totally understands his situation. If he doesn't play well, he's going to be a backup for the rest of his career.
2: But I also, I take back my answer. Take it back.
5: You think it's a nothing?
2: No. Opposite. Kyler's response is a something. Kyler's response is a something.

0: played a lot of football. He's also been out and dealt with the same things and sitting on the sideline and dealing with injury the same way that J.J. McCarthy has.
1: Yeah, but the reason why I didn't think as much that was a big dog or he's sunning him, I didn't think it was that much of a situation because Kyler's like tone doesn't sound like arrogant or cocky.
0: No.
1: No. I feel like Kyler at times when he was in Arizona could sound a little flippant.
0: Yeah, of course.
1: And a little like condescending to the media.
0: Look,
1: and he doesn't sound like that.
0: No.
1: Here, Roy, if we could, can we replay the Kyler Murray soundbite here? And then I want to replay the McCarthy. So let's go with Kyler Murray. Take a listen again. Listen to the tone from Kyler Murray talking about how he wants to help J.J. McCarthy.
2: Obviously, I feel like, you know, I've played 7 years now going on eight. So I'm considered a veteran, even though I don't see myself as that. Give him any knowledge that he needs. Again, you know, we're both competitors, and I know, you know, we both want what's best for the team.
3: Has he been receptive to hearing criticism?
2: Of course. Yeah, he's overly receptive, you know, and he's always communicating, asking questions, stuff like that. So it's been good.
1: So there's Kyler Murray. Yeah, I mean, it. I guess there's a shade of like big dogging.
0: It's a little bit of like I'm teaching him things, but we both want what's best for the team. Like the fact that he said we both want what's best for the team takes a little bit of the big dog out of it. But he did say like I'm teaching him things because I've been in the league for 7-8 years. Like I've seen some things.
1: And then let's listen to McCarthy's response on the relationship between Murray and himself to this point.
4: No, it's just like two guys in a classroom. You know, he sits on one side, I sit on the other side, and it's the coach's responsibility to teach us and coach us. So,
5: is there any awkwardness like between you two?
0: It's right here.
4: Awkwardness, you know, it's just like the same feeling, you know, when you're in high school and there's another person on the other side of the room. That's just kind of how it is. So I wouldn't say there's any awkwardness.
1: No, that's awkward, JJ. And,
0: yeah, man.
1: And saying it's the responsibility of the coaches to coach you both.
0: Mm-hmm.
1: Thank you, sir. Thank you for letting us know that. I was unaware of that's the job description of a coach.
0: Well, and I'm not
1: it's the responsibility of the coaches to coach us. Yeah,
0: I'm not surprised that Kyler's coming in with a more receptive attitude and, like you said, less of a flippant attitude like he had in Arizona. Because
1: not
0: he
1: always,
0: knows,
1: but sometimes he did.
0: But,
1: yeah.
0: But he knows this is his second chance. Like this is. He's going to the quarterback whisperer. Like you, we've seen you're in the same room. You breathe the same air as Kevin O'Connell. And look at what happened to Sam Darnold. Look to an extent what happened to Daniel Jones, who didn't even play in a game for the Vikings. And look what he did until he was injured with the Colts last year. So I have a feeling he understands that if he does sit there and learn and watch and pay attention to what Kevin O'Connell is going to impart on him, and it does have a successful season, it can turn into an extended run here with the Vikings, or at least, look, I mean, hopefully the Vikings, for his sake, don't make the same mistake twice with Sam Darnold, and if it does work out between Kyler Murray and the Vikings, he is a Viking, but you never put it past the Vikings to do it again, and he goes on and signs a contract with another team.
1: Right.
0: So either way,
1: let's call it what it is, though. He knows. He's also going to be the starter for this team.
0: Yeah.
1: Kyler Murray's going to be the starter for the Vikings. Let's be real. That's what's going to take place there. And McCarthy can be in his feels, and he can be sad-sacked because he's getting big-dogged, and they're both in the classroom, and the coaches are coaching both of them. Nine, you will be on the bench. That's the case. That's what's going to happen because Kyler Murray's the better quarterback. End of story.
0: Yeah.
6: I feel like Kyler wasn't even big-dogging, though. Like, if you hear the recording, it's just what you would expect a senior player to say to, you know, someone who doesn't have as much ears.
1: Right.
0: Absolutely.
1: It seemed like Kyler seems like mature for this situation.
0: Because he is.
1: Which he is, and he's been knocked for that in the past. So it's different to hear that from Kyler Murray. It's Blake Abdallah here on Westwood One Sports and the Westwood One Sports app. There's a quarterback who had a really bad injury at the end of last season who's back at OTAs, and he expects to be ready for week one of the NFL season. It was a bad injury. We will update that, and we will tell you who said that, which quarter.

0: Back it is coming up next.
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0: Try Blake and Abdallah here on Westwood One Sports and the Westwood One Sports app. Yesterday, we saw a video of Daniel Jones at Colts OTAs, dropping back, throwing passes, moving side to side in the pocket. He tore his Achilles at the end of last season. It was like 5 months ago, right, that he was injured with the Achilles.
1: Mm-hmm.
0: He's out there at OTAs this week for the Colts. Now, Daniel Jones spoke to the media, and he talked about his recovery time, and he thinks he'll be ready for week one. Take a listen to this.
2: Good, feeling good. It's been a good process so far, like 6 months into it, so feeling good. Been here working hard with our trainers and strength staff here, and going well.
3: What's it like to be back out on the field?
2: It's good. Good to be back and just be around, you know, and be with the guys, be out on the field. Obviously not doing everything yet, but just being out here has been fun.
3: Your expectation to be the starter for week one, be on the field?
2: Absolutely.
0: So there you go, Daniel Jones. Absolutely. After tearing the Achilles at the end of last season, expects to be the starter week one for the Indianapolis Colts.
1: He can expect a lot of things. I mean,
0: he looked good. Did you see the video of him?
1: I saw the video.
0: Side to side, okay. Stepping side up in the pocket, off the back foot, off the Achilles, throwing.
1: Yep.
0: All that stuff yesterday.
1: All being rushed by air.
0: Right. The teams aren't in pads. There's no pass rush. Yeah, I understand.
1: That's my point.
0: Nimble for someone that just tore his Achilles.
1: Oh yeah, look, and he's not the most elusive guy anyway. But you know, he's fine. He's serviceable. But he was, and the Colts were for the first 7-8 weeks of the season, the story of the season last year.
0: They're hot to try.
1: They were.
0: They were the team that everyone talked about, the surprise of the year.
1: They were the surprise of the year, and they had a very easy schedule until everybody moved over and talked about how easy the schedule the Patriots were having. And so they, until he got hurt, that offense was the best offense in the NFL last year. And then he was injured, and they had to call Phillip Rivers and get him out of a high school practice field, and it completely fell apart. I don't think that they're going to be able to compete with the Texans and the Jags in their division this year. I think they're definitely going, like, if you expect them to have the same success as they did the first 7-8 weeks of the season, it's not going to happen. Like, they're not going to go on that crazy run that they did.
0: Yeah, I don't think so. But, I mean, even with the injuries and the fall off, yards per play last season, the Colts were 8th in the NFL.
1: Yeah.
0: We know, just because of where we host this show every day, in the city of Chicago, people are promoting and celebrating and talking up how great Ben Johnson and the Chicago Bears offense is.
1: Mm-hmm.
0: The Bears, yards per play last season, they were 9th.
1: Yep.
0: The Colts, by that metric specifically, had a better offense.
1: Yeah.
0: The Ravens were 7th.
1: Mm-hmm.
0: The Seahawks were 6th. So, I mean, the Colts had a legitimate top 10 offense last season.
1: They did.
0: I just don't trust Daniel Jones as a player healthy. So forget the fact that he's rehabbing an injury. Like, I never expected the Colts to keep up that pace throughout the entire season because I didn't believe in the quarterback.
1: Well, last year's very easy schedule to start the season has completely flipped on them. Because to start the season, Ravens, Chiefs, Texans.
0: Yeah, I mean, that's a bit of a gauntlet. Those are three playoff teams. Well, a team that missed the playoffs and the Chiefs, but you get what I'm saying.
1: You expect
0: traditionally, Kansas City's pretty good.
1: You expect them to rebound this year. And if Mahomes is going to start the season this year, they're going to be, I mean.
0: What week is that game? Second week?
1: Week two, yeah.
0: I'm guessing Daniel Jones and Mahomes are both playing in that game based on
1: NBC better hope, because that's a primetime game. So yes. That's Sunday night football.
0: Is that a little Sunday night football?
1: It's a little Sunday night. That's a little Sunday night.
0: Waiting all night for a Sunday night?
1: It's a little waiting all day for a Sunday night.
0: Yeah, a little Underwood there, little Carey. Yeah. Yeah. All right. Tirico on the call.
1: Yeah.
0: Getting your football ready. Your juices flowing.
1: Absolutely.
0: Thank God, no Dungy.
1: He doesn't call the games. He's not on the call.
0: He was the worst.
1: He's just on your pregame.
0: That was terrible.
1: You don't have to watch that.
0: I watch. I'm a football fan. I watch it all.
1: You don't have to.
0: I watch all of the football. I knew that would break you. Thankfully, Dungy's not there anymore.
1: You don't have to consume that.
0: I don't need that Colts propaganda thrown out there every week.
1: Well, it's not going to be there.
0: Thank you.
1: Said you're going to get a bunch of Steelers propaganda.
0: It's fine. Tomlin's going to be the man. He's going to be great on that.
1: Yeah, he will.
0: He's going to be so good.
1: Yeah.
0: So, yes, I agree. That's a tough start to this season.
1: Yeah, it is.
0: You have the Texans. Their defense is fantastic.
1: Mm-hmm.
0: I'm guessing Kansas City bounces back. Who is the 13? The Ravens?
1: They start with the Ravens. Yeah. Ravens, Chiefs, Texans. Yeah.
0: Yeah, I'm going to take the Ravens in the points week one. if you've got that fresh line on.
1: I can get you a line.
0: On DraftKings for me?
1: I can get you a line. I can get you a line if you want. If you give me a second here, let's find a line here.
0: I'll take the Ravens minus the 3.5, I think is what it will be. Are the Ravens at home?
1: Games.
0: Ravens by 4.
1: The Ravens are 3.5-point road favorites here.
0: 3.5?
1: Road favorites. Give me the Colts. Jeez. Give me the Colts to surprise some people at home.
0: Yeah, cover
1: that 3.5.
0: All right. I thought that if that was a home game for the Ravens, that was a lock.
1: Yeah, I'll take the week of the century. I'll take the hook.
0: But yeah, you're right.
4: What's up? All right.
0: We're not talking Giants football.
1: And then the fourth game's not easy either. It's the Commanders.
0: Oh yeah, that's a tough go.
1: Yeah.
0: That's a tough start to
1: Jayden Daniels and the Commanders.
0: That's a pretty difficult start to this season.
1: Yeah.
0: And I know that we could go through every single team's first four games, and there's various options there. But
1: a lot of summer left.
0: That's a tough start. I think, I don't want people to get too excited. I think next Tuesday is the 100 days until the start of the NFL season. I think that's the case. I think Tuesday, if my math is correct.
1: Hold on. Let me see. The first day of the season is September 9th. Let's see.
0: I think it's Tuesday.
1: It's 104 days.
0: Yeah, so
1: September 9th.
0: Today's Thursday.
1: Yeah.
0: So what? That's right.
1: Yeah, I think so.
0: Right? Because tomorrow will be 103.
1: Yeah. And then 102 is Saturday.
0: And Monday is 101. Yeah. So Tuesday is 100.
1: There you go.
0: I'm paying attention to a little football.
1: Yeah, get a list.
4: What's up?
0: All right, Jackson Dart. I see that you and your Giants teammates hashed it out.
1: Yeah, you hacked it.
0: Over your intro of the president.
1: We made amends. We're all good.
0: Yeah. I guess. I don't know. Like, it does, like, from my vantage point, it does feel like, did they try and make Abdul Carter the bad guy is the way that I'm seeing it is that people are annoyed that he took something that was in the locker room and went public with it? Is that the case? Because Abdul Carter commented on Jackson Dart introducing President Trump. Mm-hmm.
4: What's up?
1: Mm-hmm.
0: At an event. And mm-hmm. that's Dart from that event. That's how the introduction started with Jackson Dart.
4: Yep. What's up?
0: That the problem was that he commented in public about that event, right?
1: Yep.
0: But they hashed it out.
1: They and he had to address his teammates. Yep.
0: Okay.
1: Everybody's good now.
0: All right. Well, all right. I guess so. We'll see how that goes. We'll see if the teammates are cool with that. If they're all on board with how that played out.
1: We'll see.
0: We'll see. Well, I'm saying it was a top story on ESPN.com
1: today. I know
0: today,
1: it was.
0: That
1: I
0: Jackson
1: know.
0: Dart spoke to the media yesterday. He said that he spoke to his teammates and that Abdul Carter spoke to their teammates and that it's all, they have an understanding.
1: Okay.
0: From our guy.
1: Do you think that's how Jackson Dart.
0: Oh, I said that sarcastically.
1: Well, you're the big Giants guy, so that's
4: What's up?
1: You're the big Giants guy, so that's why I said your guy, Jackson Dart.
0: Let's see if Jackson Dart can stay upright and avoid the blue concussion tent throughout the regular season. Let's see if that can
4: What's up?
0: Be the case. I mean, spend less time in the tent, more time in the huddle.
1: That'd be nice.
0: That would be step one for Jackson Dart.
1: That would be nice.
0: And you're right. I do think the Giants will be improved.
1: Okay.
0: That was assuming the locker room was together.
1: They can still be together. Do you think that's how he started the addressing the locker room? Do you think that's how
4: What's up?
1: All right, guys. Just saying. You don't see these problems with the Steelers.
0: Oh, right. Yeah, but
1: Mike McCarthy doesn't have any problems.
0: Well, Has the president held an event in Pittsburgh recently? You don't know.
1: I'm just saying. You don't see these problems with Mike McCarthy, who's got the same credentials as John Harbaugh.
0: Okay. Well, I think if people really want to dive into it, I think we understand where the quarterback for the Steelers stands on some thoughts.
1: I don't. That's not the point.
0: I think that's the point.
1: I think Mike McCarthy is not dealing with having to have his quarterback and then his best defensive player address the team the first day of OTAs. Okay.
0: I'm just saying, based on what we've seen in the past, I'm guessing if you needed a quarterback in Pittsburgh to introduce the president, I wouldn't be surprised.
1: I understand.
0: Based on his comments.
1: Listen, I get it. I understand that.
4: What's up?
1: But the point is,
0: and I don't think Aaron Rodgers would start it with what's up.
1: The point is that's not how camp is starting for the Pittsburgh Steelers. Okay? It is for the New York Football Giants.
0: Yes. And the story on ESPN.com, New York Giants quarterback Jackson Dart addressed teammates Wednesday during a team meeting to discuss the introduction of President Donald Trump at an event last week in New York. Sources tell ESPN and the NFL Network. Giants leaders such as Brian Burns, Kayvon Thibodeau, and Jameis Winston were all among those who spoke during the meeting. The Giants returned to work on Wednesday after the holiday weekend for organized team activities.
1: I want to know what Jameis said.
0: Now that is someone that if you wanted a quarterback from New York to introduce you on stage, that's the guy. Right? Like, if anyone's going to introduce someone, you want Jameis doing it.
1: Jameis would do an excellent intro. Excellent intro.
0: The article goes on to say, sources said that among the topics discussed were keeping things, quote, internal and not airing frustrations out publicly. As Giants second-year outside linebacker Abdul Carter went on X, or Twitter as people say, over the weekend, after seeing the video of Dart introducing Trump at the event, and he commented, thought this blank was AI. What we doing, man? And so that's what started it. So the leak to ESPN in this article is that the...
4: What's up?
0: The issue that needed to be addressed was the commenting online over something that took place publicly.
1: All right.
0: And you're right. I have yet to see this go down with the Pittsburgh Steelers. You are correct.
1: Just saying. It's not happening.
0: You, sir, are correct with that.
1: Not happening in the Berg.
0: It's Bleck and Abdallah here on Westwood One Sports and the Westwood One Sports app. Sponsored by Progressive Insurance, protecting your business vehicles 24/7. 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So tonight we have game 6 of the Western Conference Finals. 8:30 Eastern, the Thunder lead the series 3-2. They have a chance to go to the finals. The finals won't start until next Wednesday, June the 3rd. The Knicks are already there. They're waiting. But the question on the topic of whether or not the Knicks can win the finals, I think is a little different story, right? That we know there are two really good teams in the West. And also, we almost never see a team led by a small guard win a championship. You got to go back some years. We're talking about the Pistons of the late 80s. The last time the best player on a team was a shorter guard, which that's not a knock on Jalen Brunson. It's just the fact of the matter. It's what he is. 6'2". Mm-hmm. Becky Hammon made comments in the past that you can never win with a guard like that leading your team. Has she changed her tune? We'll hear from Becky Hammon coming up next.
5: The Thunder beat the Spurs and lead the series 3-2. SGA and crew are a win away from punching their ticket to their second consecutive finals. Will they get it done tonight in San Antonio? Westwood One Sports.
6: My whole identity had been wrapped up in being a soldier. 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
1: 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Thank you to Raj and Roy for producing today's show. Up next on Westwood One Sports, Jim Rome in the Jim Rome Show in about 16 minutes right here on Westwood One Sports. So the Knicks are in the finals. They await the winner of the Western Conference Finals. Game 6 is tonight, Thunder at Spurs, 8:30 Eastern, and the Thunder are up 3-2. The Knicks are waiting, and they've already gotten into the finals, and some of the conversation about the Knicks is, can they win the finals against these two great teams, the Thunder and the Spurs? And then also, when you look at the way that the Knicks are constructed, usually in NBA history, you don't see teams win an NBA championship when their best player is like under 6'6". Small guards usually in NBA history do not win championships. Jalen Brunson is the best player on the New York Knicks. He has been fantastic here in the playoffs. He's a killer down the stretch. He dictates everything offensively for the Knicks, and he is unstoppable. He is awesome to watch. But usually guys of his stature do not win NBA championships. In league history, you got to go back to the late 80s in the Detroit Pistons when they won back-to-back titles with Isaiah Thomas as the lead player on a championship team, to find that exact type of scenario. So, Abdallah, can a lead guard, a lead player of the size of Jalen Brunson win a championship?
2: Yeah, I think so, but it has nothing to do with just him. It has to do with the entire team, and the entire team is playing like their best basketball right now. Like, look at how well Karl-Anthony Towns is playing right now. Look at how well, when he's healthy out there, OG Anunoby's playing right now. Look at how well, you know, Shamit's playing right now. Like, all these guys are playing their best basketball at the right time. And I think it also has to do with which team they get. If the Thunder end up winning this either tonight or on Saturday in 7 games, and A.J. Mitchell can't play, mm-hmm. and Jalen Williams can't play in some of these games, the Knicks absolutely have a chance. And yes, Jalen Brunson is their best player, and he might lead in scoring some nights and all that kind of stuff. But it also has to do with, we've talked about how they're a deep team, and they're a good team, and this isn't just a superstar-led team that's an assortment of, you know, stars put together. This is a deep team that was built together, and it's not going to be one of these super teams that was just cobbled together in one off season. So that's why. Yeah, it has a lot to do with Jalen Brunson. And yes, the best player is a short guy. But at the same time, they're all playing their best basketball at the same time. And I think that it also has to do with which team they face and the amount of injuries the Thunder have to deal with, and also the inexperience of both teams, should it be the Spurs and the Knicks.
1: I'm guessing if we broke down, if we had a chart on the amount of championships won based on best player and their height, I'm guessing it is balanced way in favor of those who are taller, right? Like, if you go through the history of the NBA, we're talking about Bill Russell with the Celtics. We're talking about, you know, you could debate the Lakers of the 80s, Magic, mm-hmm. or Kareem. Kareem, obviously, he won the championship with the Bucks. So, you know, extremely tall player winning multiple championships. Mm-hmm. Modern days, Shaquille O'Neal mm-hmm. got championships. Tim Duncan mm-hmm. got championships. So, like, it definitely is balanced through league history. The teams with the best big men have won the most titles. Now, in recent times, and even back to the, you know, 80s or 90s, you're talking about Michael Jordan for the Chicago Bulls. You're talking at times with the Lakers, Kobe Bryant, you know, LeBron James, you know, mid-sized player. He's not the tallest on the team, not the shortest on, right? Like, so, like, I just think, like, the overall perception of it is balanced towards taller players winning. Becky Hammon in 2023, she was speaking to the media, and she's the head coach for the Las Vegas Aces. She had this to say about trying to win a championship with a small player like Jalen Brunson.
3: If your best player is small, you're not winning. John Stockton, Allen Iverson, Steve Nash, you could go down the list.
1: So that was Becky Hammon in 2023. She was asked this week after the Knicks made the finals, does she still stand by those comments about the Knicks now in the finals in this current space right now? Here's Becky Hammon.
4: You're taking a little bit of grief from what you said about Jalen Brunson.
5: You are. I'm not big enough.
6: I never said, hey.
5: Exactly. That's why I'm saying.
6: No, I mean, I speak from experience, and I never, you know, Allen Iverson got MVP, and he lost in the finals, and I think the two best teams are probably in the West. But I'm up for being proven wrong. I think Jalen Brunson's a hell of a player. Hell of a player. I'm speaking historically on the NBA. With what I said, I don't know why that's being brought. Like, why everybody's so stuck on that? I said it 2 years ago. I stand by it.
5: I'm letting you clear the air.
6: There's no air to be cleared. I said what I said. He proves me wrong. I mean, I good for him. But I do think the two best teams are in the West.
1: So there you go. There's Becky Hammon. She stands by what she said. And yeah, I think if you look through the history of the league, like Raj is sending us all of the winners for the NBA Finals MVP. Obviously, I forgot to mention Steph Curry. He's 6'2".
2: Yeah.
1: Mm-hmm. He's short. He's won titles. Outside of Steph Curry and Isaiah Thomas, you really don't find players winning the MVP of the NBA Finals that are shorter than 6'4", which is Dwayne Wade. Like that, that's it. Everyone else is, you're talking 6'6", 6'7", 6'9", 7 foot. That's usually how it goes.
2: Mm-hmm. And look, he doesn't necessarily, he might not win finals MVP. Carl Anthony Towns could win finals MVP. Like, he's going to be their best player, but like, odds are he's going to, if they end up winning.
1: I think the conversation is more about
2: who's their best player,
1: building a title team around a shorter player, which doesn't typically happen.
2: I think the longer this series goes, the better of a chance that they have. If the Spurs win tonight, that gives them a much better chance. Teams will go in a little bit more banged up. I know that regardless, you're going to have, both teams are going to have X amount of rest going in, because for some reason, even if this does go seven games, the NBA is giving 4 days off in between these games.
1: Game one is set. When the season starts, game one is set a set date.
2: It's not that
1: they're not giving them rest now.
2: I understand that.
1: They determine when game seven will be and work backwards from that point.
2: I know. I understand okay. that. I get it.
1: To your point about being healthy, the Spurs are healthy going into tonight's game.
2: Yeah, they are.
1: On the injury report that was released about 10 minutes ago on the NBA's website, this is what was submitted from the Thunder. We know that A.J. Mitchell is out. Jalen Williams is questionable for tonight with the left hamstring injury. So outside of Jalen Williams, For the most part, the Thunder are pretty much healthy as well heading into this game. So the amount of time, the extra 4 days to get to Wednesday of next week when the finals start.
2: Yeah.
1: I think both teams are going to be pretty healthy unless something happens here in the next two games between the Thunder and the Spurs. So tonight, game six, Thunder and Spurs, 8:30 Eastern, NBC television. This is it. Wembanyama didn't speak to the media after game five. He had a poor game. He also may or may not have put in a hit on Thunder players as he was leaving the court, whispering to Bismack Biyombo, go take them out. I don't know what was said. It looked suspicious because then on the other end of the floor, you had double hard fouls from Biyombo and Mason Plumlee at the end of the game. Plumlee, by the way, the league upgraded his foul to a flagrant one yesterday. Did you see that?
2: Yeah.
1: So a little chippiness towards the end of game five. These teams don't like each other. Wembanyama is the face of the league. And if he wants to be that next great player that we talk about in league history, you show up tonight at home. You have a great game tonight. You force game seven on Saturday night in Oklahoma City.
2: That's exactly how I started the show today, is saying that if this is the guy you want to be, if this is how you started the series, making a point to watch SGA get his MVP trophy, and then after the game, make it a point to answer the questions when it was asked of you, when you were watching it, did you make it a point to say, I'm going to go out and have a great game because I wanted that trophy? And you were like, yeah, everything that you said. This is a night where you show up and you force a game seven. And you're at home. You're going to get the home whistles. You've got the home crowd. Everything is in your favor. Your team is fully healthy. We don't know if Jalen Williams is going to play, but all the Spurs are healthy. Everything is in the Spurs' favor. So this is a night where, in his mind, he's the MVP. He's already the defensive player of the year. You go out and you have a game. And that's what he needs to do.
1: And if you're a Spurs fan heading to the game tonight, boy, do you have to go after SGA. The fact that Underdog Sports came up with a promo joke of an unethical basketball game where SGA, if you try and touch him, it's a board game that they made up. It's a fake thing.
2: Mm-hmm.
1: And that if you, it's a game of operation, essentially. And any part of SGA's body you touch, it's a foul. And that SGA's team is suing, or they sent a cease and desist letter to Underdog Sports. The next step would be to sue them, I'm guessing.
2: Yeah.
1: Right? The fact that he is doing that is so soft.
2: Yeah.
1: And it clearly bothers him that the conversation around Shai Gilgeous-Alexander is about him flopping on the floor constantly.
2: I'm not saying, I'm just saying that at Target, operation games are $19.99 if you wanted to, like, go get them.
1: Well, I think, you know, the noise that the board game makes when you like they in the stadium, they should just be playing that constantly tonight.
2: Yeah.
1: Anytime he's touched, they should just play that noise. Game six is tonight, Thunder and Spurs. Jim Rome and the Jim Rome Show is coming up next here on Westwood One Sports.
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0: Jungle, a tremendous Thursday to you. I am Jim Rome, live in Southern California. What's going on? How we living? How is everything on this short week? Nice to have you here. All right, good Thursday show for you. 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We lay it out for you. 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If you want to get out in front of it and put something on the table yourself, go ahead and do that. Once again, 1-800-636-8686. Or if you want to get to the X platform, hit me up there at Jim Rome. Email me at Rome, R-O-M-E, at haveatake.com. So the show sets up like this. I've got some opening thoughts, which I'll get to. Then coming up at 12:40, or in about 40 minutes from right now, James Posey, a two-time NBA champion and an assistant coach in the NBA, joins us. Top of hour number two, it's Thursday, so we've got our FanDuel Predict segment. The big head, James Kelly, in his customary spot. Thursday, 1 p.m., straight up, FanDuel Predicts. What you want to do is find that app right now. Get the app right now, download it, it's clean, it's easy, it's fun. They'll give you $25 to start with. That way when James comes on and he and I chop it up, you'll have it already. Get the app, download it right now. Also coming up at 1:40, Rob Havenstein, former Rams offensive tackle, joins us. Top of the third hour, the beef segment. So we've got all this to get done between now and the next 3 hours. Going to be a good day, a good show for you. Once again, get to our YouTube channel if you don't mind. We are building that every single day. Can you check it out? If you like what you see, can you hit the sub button? I'd appreciate that a lot. Go to YouTube, search out Jim Rome, find that channel there. All right, and that's how you find me. Let me start with this. You know what I need a break from? Honestly, I need a break from starting the program with alien talk. Be it Wemby, be it the other alien, Adam Silver. I need a break from the extraterrestrials, so I'm not going to start there. Instead, I'm going to start with my favorite QB competition. Now, to be fair, I'm not sure how much of a competition this actually is. In fact, I'm going to say it up front. I don't think it's a competition at all. Of course, I'm talking about the Vikings. No. Me and V's Vikings. That's what I'm talking about. I'm talking about the alleged supposed battle between Kyler Murray and Nine, a.k.a. J.J. McCarthy, a.k.a. one of the weirdest, most awkward dudes that you're ever going to find. And not the good kind of weird either. Weird can be good, and then weird can just be weird. This is not the good kind of weird. Weird can be good, or weird can be JJ, and that's what I'm talking about here. Now, to be clear, I've got nothing against JJ personally. I just don't really get it. I've never really gotten it. What did the Vikings ever see in this dude? Do the Vikings even remember what they ever saw in this dude? How does a dude like KOC get so hooked by a dude like Nine? Like, it never made any sense to me.
1: It doesn't make any sense.
0: It didn't. It didn't then. It doesn't now. I don't get it. I mean, that's it. I don't get it. Which is why I keep thinking to myself, maybe it was me. Maybe I missed something. It's why I keep giving this dude, JJ, a chance. And I keep hearing him out. JJ! Even though when you hear JJ out, he ends up doing things like going all third person with it, self-glossing, and calling himself Nine. But it is a new season. The Vikings did bring in some real competition for Nine. So maybe Nine got his wake-up call. Maybe Nine will show up differently this year. I'm going to let you be the judge. Check out the following clip, and you tell me if this sounds like a brand new J.J. McCarthy or the same exact weirdo.
2: What's your relationship been like with Kyler so far?
1: know, it's just like two guys in a classroom. You know, he sits on one side, I sit on the other side, and it's the coach's responsibility to teach us and coach us. So,
2: is there any awkwardness, like, between you two?
1: Awkwardness, you know, it's just like the same feeling, you know, when you're in high school and there's another person on the other side of the room. That's just kind of how it is. So I wouldn't say there's any awkwardness.
3: Awkward?
0: Nope. Not at all awkward. No awkwardness here. No awkwardness whatsoever from one of the more awkward athletes I've seen in recent memory. Seriously, bro, everything you say feels awkward. Even when you're not talking about the most awkward situation ever. Even when you're denying that it's the most awkward situation ever. But yeah, definitely. That quarterback room isn't awkward at all. Or is actually very, very awkward. I'm not even there and I know it's awkward. You made it sound like the most awkward place in the world.
1: Awkwardness.
0: In denying that it's awkward, you made it sound like the most awkward room in the world. In denying that it was awkward, you actually confirmed that it was awkward. I mean, you do know you're in the NFL, right? And not the 11th grade biology class, right, Nine? What does he even mean? What do kids in a high school classroom have to do with an NFL QB competition? Only Nine would draw that parallel because it makes no sense. Pro athletes fighting for the most important position in an organization is nothing like two awkward high schoolers in a classroom. But forget that for a second. What is more awkward than two high school kids in a classroom just looking at each other?
1: I wouldn't say there's any awkwardness.
0: Why is that an example of how unawkward it is? What's more awkward? It sounds extremely awkward. How is an example of things not being awkward between these two just like that? Did JJ not go to high school? Because I did. And I remember scenarios like that, and they were awkward as hell. Take any two random kids in any high school and put them on each side of a random classroom, and guess what you get? An incredibly awkward situation. So why is that your comp? That seriously might be the worst example of a non-awkward situation ever. So way to go, JJ. Way to come up with a comparison that is just as accurate as your arm is not. We all know it's awkward, bro. It's definitely awkward that they went out and they brought in a former number one overall pick, even though they just spent the 10th pick on you 2 years ago. And it's definitely awkward that the dude that they brought in is clearly better, at least based on what we've actually seen on the field from Nine so far. So if by not awkward, JJ means he's one of the more awkward guys ever in one of the most awkward situations ever, then sure, I agree. There's no awkwardness to this at all. You know what else is uncomfortable? The fact that they asked Kyler Murray the same exact question, and he was able to answer it like a normal human being.
4: Kyler, describe your relationship with JJ to this point.
5: It's been great. Obviously, I know he's a younger guy, so any way I can help him, obviously, I feel like, you know, I've played 7 years now, going on eight, so I'm considered a veteran, even though I don't see myself as that. Give him any knowledge that he needs. Again, you know, we're both competitors, and I know, you know, we both want what's best for the team.
4: Has he been receptive to hearing criticism?
5: Of course. Yeah, he's overly receptive, you know, and he's always communicating, asking questions, stuff like that, so it's been good.
0: You see, Nine, it's not that complicated, not that hard, doesn't have to be that awkward. That's what a pro sounds like. Nine sounds like an awkward-ass, pockmark high school kid sitting in a classroom, and Kyler sounds like a pro quarterback. Look, we all know jobs are not won and lost based on answers in the media. We all know this QB competition is not going to be decided by sound bites. But here's the thing about that. Again, I don't even think it's a competition at all. In fact, I'm ready to call it right now. Kyler Murray is the Vikings quarterback. There is no competition here, which makes the whole thing even more awkward. I think that competition ended the second he put pen to paper. Obviously, Minnesota is not choosing 9 again. Because what happened the last time they chose 9? It meant that they let Sam Darnold walk to the Seahawks and immediately win a Super Bowl. I almost think that the Vikings are skating on that. They really thought that Sam could win the big one, so they let him walk because they thought that 9 gave them a better chance to win the big one. And then 1 year later, Sam has already won the big one, and the Vikings have already brought in a replacement for 9. I mean, how is that not a disaster? The only reason it's not is they improved. They improved at the position, and then maybe they strike gold with Kyler. As much as I like and respect KOC, he essentially couldn't have bungled that quarterback situation. And

0: Which is why I just don't see what Minnie ever saw in this guy. Picking this dude over Darnold was a catastrophic mistake. Picking this dude 10th overall was also clearly a mistake. And I don't think they make another giant 9-related mistake and just hand him the job.
1: That's why they brought Kyler in the first place, right? So they wouldn't have to hand 9 the job. They tried to do that already, and it didn't work. Which is why I'm saying that this quarterback competition is not a competition at all. It's already over. It's Kyler's job. And I'm sure it's not awkward at all.
2: Awkward.
1: Right? Most awkward dude?
3: You know, when you're in high school and there's another person on the other side of the room, that's just kind of how it is. So I wouldn't say there's any awkwardness.
1: That is so awkward.
3: Awkwardness?
1: Oh, I don't think it's awkward. It's, you know what it's like? It's like being in a high school room and you're on one side and the guy's on the other side. That's how it is. What?
3: Come on,
1: Babs, where are you? What? Bro, what's more awkward than a high school classroom with a couple of randos sitting on opposite ends of the room and looking at each other?
2: Awkward.
1: Man, that is so awkward. Anyway, way to make a non-awkward situation extremely awkward. You're not winning that job. And you're certainly not convincing anybody that you're not awkward and it's not awkward. You were already awkward, and you made it way more awkward, 9. It started being awkward when you started calling yourself 9.
3: I wouldn't say there's any awkwardness.
1: You wouldn't? I would say it's nothing but awkward. Anyway, V, that's your, that's our Vikings. And Kyler did not show up awkward at all. 1-800-636-8686. Awkwardness. Awkwardness is the way I responded to that question. That's really awkward. How do you know, Rome? You're not in that room. I don't need to be. I don't need to be in that room. I don't need to be in that state. I don't need to be in the same galaxy to know how awkward it is there.
2: Awkward?
1: It's really awkward. If JJ's in that space, it's awkward. You know why? He's awkward. Anybody else? All right, in addition to that, some other things I want to get to. Speaking of aliens, I didn't lead with it. Give me that. I didn't even lead with that. So, Powder finally comes out of whatever tomb or closet he's been hanging in. And he addressed the issue of flopping and officiating. And he didn't make it any better. In fact, he made it way worse. We'll get into that. And this whole notion of, quote, unethical hoops. Also, I want to talk about the Eagles. Come to find out, maybe A.J. Brown is not going directly to the Patriots on June 1st. You know, we kept hearing that report over and over and over and over again that because of the salary cap, they would wait until June 1st, and the inevitable landing spot was with Mike Vrabel and the Patriots. And it all made all the sense in the world, except that June 1st is Monday. And all of a sudden now there's reports that there's some bantering back and forth, and maybe that deal is not going to get done. Not really surprised to hear that. Would be surprised if he stayed in Philadelphia, but not surprised to hear that. Let's see what we got here. Romy, congratulations on 2 years since the X launch. And all the success since. June 28, May 28, 2024 was an epic day in the jungle. Is that accurate?
2: Hashtag
4: Jim Rome
5: on X.
1: Was May 28th our first day on X? Are you sure? I don't feel like that. If we did Super Bowl in February, and we did X not long thereafter. And maybe. If you keep track of those things. All right, Bergie, I'll take your word for it. Not as written. I think you put June. Hey, happy anniversary. What do you get somebody for their second anniversary? Sharp Sports 82 writes, when the immature Xbox addicted, distracted quarterback is the one giving thoughtful and mature answers to a simple media question, you got a problem. Pretty much.

0: Kyler handled that much better than 9. And I don't know that it's fair at this point. Like he said, that was kind of interesting. He said, you know, I'm the vet. I don't see myself that way. I think that was his way of saying, don't call me an old man. I'm assuming that as we all grow and evolve, so is Kyler. I'm not saying Kyler is perfect, but I don't know that Kyler is necessarily that ex-addicted, immature, distracted. I don't think the Vikings had to put that clause in his contract. I think that he understands what time it is. I think he understands it's a great opportunity for him. I think he understands it's a great chance for him to rebuild himself and his career and win in a really good spot. And I really don't think, and I didn't read the contract, and I don't know what was promised to him. I really don't think that Kyler Murray committed to the Vikings as good an opportunity as it is under this guise of, now you know, you do have to beat out JJ. We're going to have a real competition here. I'm not saying he's afraid to compete, and I know he's not afraid of 9. I'm just here to say I think that that was kind of decided before he got off the airplane. In my own opinion, I know this. JJ is not going to beat him out. I also would suggest that there's not an actual competition going on. And I would suggest that it actually is really awkward. He just made it awkward with that answer. The guys at Barrett Media wrote on this day in 2024, the Jim Rome Show with That Jim Rome debuted on X. Well, listen, if my guys at Barrett said so, then it is true. They know better than me. They know better than me. Shouting out at Barrett Media. They got that. Appreciate y'all looking out. Thanks for the pop. Greg in Green Bay, quote, Minnesota drafting a quarterback that can't throw to the left-hand side of the field makes about as much sense as the LA Lakers being called the Lakers. JJ has the pocket presence of a blind squirrel and is clearly a bust. Well, to be fair, the LA Lakers didn't start in LA. But what you're saying about JJ is interesting. I don't see what they saw in him. Not then, not now. And again, KOC has forgotten more football than I'll ever know in a million years. I just don't know what that guy of all guys saw in that guy and why they let Sam Darnold walk. And that's not even hindsight being 2020. I just never actually got it. I never got it. I never understood it. I just assumed that KOC knew way better than me. And he does. But I never got the JJ thing. And then when he showed up and started doing those things and nining himself, I understood it even less. All right, when we come back, your reaction. I'm getting a lot of reaction. Your reaction to it. Whatever you do, you could try and convince me that there's an actual quarterback competition going on, but whatever you do, do not try to convince me that it's not awkward. It's really awkward because JJ's there. He's the one who's making it awkward. Kyler didn't seem awkward at all. In fact, he's never come off better.
1: I wouldn't say there's any awkwardness.
0: I would. I would say it's nothing but awkwardness. And that's where we diverge. He doesn't see anything awkward about it, and I don't see anything that's not awkward about it. All right, so the playoffs are here, and you already know this. This is where everything changes. Every possession hits different. Every run matters. Every single moment can flip the entire script. And now, you can get in on all of that with FanDuel Predicts. We're talking predicting the action all the way to the championship. So not just who wins, but the spread, the total, even those game-winning moments that define the playoffs. That one shot, that one rebound, that one run that changes everything. It's all in play. So here is the move. And remember, James Kelly and I are going to break this down at the top of next hour. 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

0: Here's something I didn't expect. V and the Fee to bring some reason to this discussion. Viking Jim. Nine's answer clearly shows he's salty as hell and delusional. JJ can't be bitter that Kyler is there when he was pure ass last year. I love Kyler's maturity and the fact that he's on a one-year prove-it deal, and it makes him very dangerous. I am hyped for week one. V and the Fee. It's all fair. That's all fair. No excrement smack. No Furman smack. Just straight take. You see, V, I knew you had that in you. Every once in a while, he just comes with a straight sports take, and it's always good. And I almost always agree with it. He's right. JJ can't be bitter that Kyle was there. He can't be bitter and he can't be surprised. The dude has not been available, right? And availability is your best ability. And when he has been available, he hasn't been that good. Like, I don't get what they see in this guy. And also, this whole vibe, you could tell he is salty about this. He does seem deluded. He does seem confused.
1: Bench the salt.
0: Edgy. Like, why am I dealing with this? Why am I not the guy? I am the guy. I don't know. I thought this was a guy coming out of Michigan who was all about the character, the maturity, you know, doing things the right way, being the team guy, doing whatever they need from me. I thought he was that guy. And if he was that guy in Michigan, certainly he should be that guy right now because he's a few years removed. Unless he gets to the NFL and nothing goes his way. Or maybe he was never that guy in the first place. Now, granted, Kyler has gone through his things, his stages. He's had his problems. And yes, he is 7 years, 7 years into the league. JJ's still a young guy. Except he's not dealing with this very well. And for him to sit here and say, oh, no, it's not awkward.
2: 7 years.
0: No?
2: Awkward?
0: How so? Well, think of it this way. Think of two high school kids in a class on opposite ends of the classroom. And the teacher's there, and we're just kind of looking at each other.
3: That's just kind of how it is.
0: Nothing awkward about that.
3: I wouldn't say there's any awkwardness.
0: What you really mean is nothing awkward about us being in the room and us both knowing that he already won the job. Nothing awkward about me going out here every single day competing my ass off, knowing it doesn't matter because they've already given him the job, but they're telling everybody that it's competition. If that's what you mean by awkward, then I guess I agree. There's actually three of us in that room. Me, him, and that giant elephant.
3: High school.
0: Seated between us. That's kind of awkward. The elephant's making it awkward as hell. The elephant being that we all know who has the job. Viking Van Smack. Minnesota is clearly having a legitimate toss-up QB competition. Signed Alex Hardy, thinking that he can run the board better than Allen.
4: Thank you, Allen.
0: Signed Alex. Pulling the OBC. Yeah, except Alex never said that. Alex never sat in that same room acting like, well, there's Alvin on one end of the room and there's me on the other end of the room and we're competing for the same thing.
3: Person on the other side of the room.
0: There's nothing awkward about that.
3: I wouldn't say there's any awkwardness.
0: What would be awkward, no offense, Alex, cover your ears,
2: Alex.
0: Would be Alex sitting there thinking that he was better than JJ or Alvin. Then it would be awkward. Like JJ.
3: I wouldn't say there's any awkwardness.
0: Matt Charles, 21. The Vikings QB room is not awkward at all. Signed, going in for a hug and getting a handshake. Then you got this guy with this wild swing. No Cal Vic. Kyler v. JJ quarterback competition is not awkward at all. Signed, Brad in Corona. Sitting there at the family Thanksgiving dinner with his wife's boyfriend sitting next to him. Damn, Vic. Like I said, wild swing. Marshall in Orlando, quote, Rome, JJ's recent comments, his face paint, his pregame rituals, and number nine self-gloss are not cringy in the slightest. Sincerely, Broncos country, let's ride. Doing high knees on an international flight, Mr. Unlimited. And go Hawks.
1: Mr. Unlimited.
0: Good job, Marshall. Go well played.
4: Hawks. Let's ride. Broncos country, let's ride.
0: Yeah, you're not awkward. You're just being compared to the most awkward guy there is, not name you. You're not awkward. You're just being compared to the most awkward guy, not name nine.
1: Mr. Unlimited.
0: He's a Dadonis. You call nine's response awkward? I disagree. It felt natural to me. Signed every Mike Vrabel interview for the foreseeable future.
5: Wow.
0: There's your adultery alarm.
5: Whoa.
0: Are we going to play that every time he's referenced or mentioned?
5: Whoa.
0: All right, when we come back, James Posey joins us. Two-time NBA champ. In fact, we're going to go back-to-back. James Posey, then James Kelly. Whoa! Back-to-back Jameses!
5: Whoa.
0: Oh. We'll take a break. Oh. Stay tuned.
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7: The Vegas Golden Knights are in the Stanley Cup Final for the third time in their nine-year history. Will it be Carolina or Montreal that stands between a return to Sin City for Lord Stanley's Cup? Westwood One Sports.
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0: Hey, Boise, Jim Rome here. 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

0: live from Southern California, this is the Jim Rome Show on Westwood One.
1: Right back at it. What's going on? I am Jim Rome. We are live in Southern California. We are on Westwood One. Do not forget, also on Sirius XM, also on the X platform, also on the Rome TV channel, which has 9 platforms. All that said, we are joined right now by a former NBA forward, a 2-time NBA champion, first with the Miami Heat in 06, then with the Celtics in 2008. On top of that, he won a title as an assistant coach with the Cavaliers in 2016. He played 12 years in the NBA. We are joined right now by James Posey. James, awesome to have you on the show. How you doing, dude?
2: I'm doing great. Thanks for having me.
1: Really good to have you on the show. Listen, lots we could talk about, but let me start right here. You were an assistant coach with the Blazers this past year, so you faced the Spurs in the first round of the postseason. So let me ask you this. How did you all go about trying to defend Wemby, and what do you think of the job that OKC has done against him so far?
2: Well, we tried to throw multiple bodies at him for the most part. Just with his versatility caused us problems. So for the most part, you had a size difference in the guards. We had Jrue Holiday did a great job on him. You know, Danny, also Tumani did a great job as well. So we tried to throw multiple bodies at him, as well as just like the physicality part of it. He's a tough cover because his ability to shoot the ball and also his play around the basket. So multiple bodies and just try to just disrupt them as much as possible.
1: James Posey joining us. Let me ask you this. Looking at the way he played in Game 5 where he did struggle, did he look to you like he's wearing down some?
2: It looked like he's fatigued a little bit. I think that comes with it. You know, you're at a big stage right now and just the wear and tear. Probably playing more minutes than he did in a regular season. So, of course, that's adding up on top of the physicality. And then you have to give, you know, OKC a lot of credit as well. Just, you know, their style of play, their pace, and just keeping them active and keeping them busy on both ends. So I think it's taking us a toll on them a little bit. So hopefully he got enough rest to come back and bounce back.
1: I was going to say, are you expecting a bounce back game from him and his teammates at home tonight? Or do you think the Thunder closed them out?
2: I think the Spurs will show up tonight. I think he's going to have a great game. He's going to need a great game for them to win tonight. I think De'Aaron Fox, he's going to have to play big as well. You know, they're supporting Cavs. You know, they just have to play well. And most of the time when you play at home, it's not a guarantee. Usually the players and role players play best at home. So they just need to put it together and get a win tonight.
1: James Posey joining us. I'm with you. I think that Wemby does bounce back, but I think you're right. The supporting cast is so important. The guy can't do it himself, but he needs a Wemby-type game. And let me ask you, you played in an era when hand-checking was still allowed and the game was way more physical than it is right now. That said, given how physical OKC plays, what do you make of the way the series has been officiated?
2: It's one of those things. You know, you just have to go out and impose your will. Night in and night out. The style of play from the physicality, it has to be established from jump ball. And that's from the jump ball of game one. And if you continue that, you know, now it's familiar to referees and now you're playing your style of play. You just can't start it, you know, later in the series. So for me, I love the physicality part of it. Both teams probably need to do a little bit more. You'll probably see a lot more tonight from the Spurs as far as physicality. But that's one thing that is the tone is set from game one. And you just have to continue the physicality part of you can't back down on either end for both teams.
1: James Posey joining us. I'm going to ask you about your situation in a moment. I want to get your thought, though, about the Knicks. They're waiting to find out who they're going to play in the finals. Obviously, they're on one right now, right? They're on one, and they do so many things well, and they're so, so connected. What impresses you the most about the Knicks?
2: I mean, Brunson, he's been playing great, but I think just as a team, they found their stride, their rhythm, and they are riding that wave right now. And that's one of those things that you need this time of the year. Everybody's playing together. You find your stride, and it's all about winning at this point. And they can taste it. They go out there, they handle their business on both ends. And I think that first round was a little scared to them. And now from that point on, they've just been, you know, steadily getting better and better.
1: James Posey is joining us. James, you were hired in July to be an assistant coach on Chauncey Billups' staff. How surreal was this season with Chauncey leaving the club in October to face federal gambling charges? And then how was the team able to block out all that outside noise, pull together and win 42 games and make it to the postseason? Uh-oh. He's frozen. You know what that music means? That means we have a frozen guest, or an audio drop-off, or some sort of technical difficulty. I will try to reestablish. What's going on? That first happened with Dana White. That's where that music came from. I'm Jim Rome. I'm talking to James Posey. Or I was. Still ahead, top.
2: Hello, I'm back.
1: Oh, hello. You're back. There you are. I was asking, welcome back, dude. I was asking, what about this year? How surreal was it?
2: Sorry.
1: You came on that staff, and then Chauncey had to leave to face federal gambling charges, yet the team blocks out all the noise. They come together, they win 42 games, and they make it to the postseason. How would you describe what this year was like?
2: It's one of those situations that, I mean, that we didn't see coming. You know, just for us, the staff-wise, this being our first year, we just rallying together, one, to make sure, you know, we stay on track with what was already going on and also to build throughout the season. And then with the players, you know, same goal of mine was to win as many games as possible to put us in a position to make the playoffs. I think the players did a great job of just staying connected, working hard, and just putting the distractions in the back. And that's how we sort of just managed the season. Tiago did a great job of doing so. You know, once he took over, he never looked back, and he approached it with the same mindset of, you know what I'm saying, winning games and trying to be in the playoffs and just moving forward from that.
1: James Posey joining us. I mentioned you've got three rings. Take me back to 06. What has stayed with you the most about beating the Mavericks in six after dropping the first two? In fact, what were you thinking when you were down two games to none?
2: Well, first time being on that stage, being in the finals, it was more so like I don't want to get swept. So going down 0-2, that was, you know, like a reality check for the most part. And like I said, with that being my first time in the finals, along with some of my other teammates, it was just one of those reality checks. Like, man, you waited for this opportunity and you get swept. So game three was most definitely very important for us. And we always felt if we got one game, things would go our way. And we was able to run off, you know, a few ourselves.
1: You see the godfather right there, Pat Riley. What about Dwayne Wade? He levels up. He gets the MVP honors. He led the charge. Man, in terms of leadership, was he back in the day, was he like, man, get me the bleeping rock. Get the hell out of my way. I got this. Or was he less vocal and more of a silent killer?
2: He was less vocal, a silent killer, but he was vocal when he needed to be. And that was what D-Wade, man, he played great. You know, he had a great run. We wrote his coattail for the most part, and Shaq was there as well. But when you talk about that leadership, you know, him being that guy, he instilled that confidence in us as well as role players. And then, of course, you had Shaq, you know, had been there already. You had Pat Riley that's already been there already. So everybody just leaned in a little bit more. And D-Wade just, you know, found that even ground right there where, you know, he imposed his will as far as leadership-wise. And then also in game moments, just taking over the game and let you know, like, he was one to be reckoned with.
1: James Posey joining us for a few more moments. Then in 2008, you're with the Celtics, I should say, the big three, Garnett, Pierce, Allen. And then you go up against the Lakers, you beat Kobe, you get that ring. Dude, in terms of leadership, I mean, you got so many alphas and so much personality in that locker room. How did they divvy up the leadership? I mean, did that locker room belong to one person or was it shared? What was that like?
2: It was shared. And it started just, you know, in training camp. Of course, you have Paul Pierce, Ray Allen, and KG, the accolades that they have, but never have won on the biggest stage. And those guys sort of leaned into me early on as far as the championship, that ride, and what it's going to take. And so on different occasions, I had a conversation with those guys, and you could see from the preseason, they were locked in, and the ultimate goal was to win. And not only just win during the regular season, but also to win a championship to experience that. And so they will, I would say they, but we as a team were just locked in. And that's from those three guys to the role players. And Doc did a great job of managing everything as well. You know, Rondo, he was a great leader, point guard, facilitating everything. Of course, you know, Paul Pierce was Paul Pierce. KG was KG and Ray was Ray. But the role players, Eddie House, Leon Poe, Big Baby and myself, you know what I'm saying? Those three leaders, they helped us become better players and they made us feel a part of it. And I think that's as a whole, that's where our team was strong enough to, you know what I'm saying, to get through adversity and tough times and actually win games.
1: Man, it's so true. When you lay it out like that, it's a reminder that that team was so much more than just a big three, so much more than a big three. So, James, what is next for you? Where do you see yourself next season?
2: If things go as planned, hopefully I'm back with the Trailblazers. Mm-hmm. We just never know right now. I guess they're going through the situation and trying to figure out who's going to be our next head coach. So just going to let that process play out. You know, if things work out, hopefully I'm there. If not, you know, it's back in grind mode and try to find another opportunity, you know, just as far as on the coaching staff.
1: You know, I was going to say really quickly, grind mode. It's a grind. Not everybody wants that grind. Do you like the grind of being a coach?
2: Oh, most definitely. You know what I'm saying? That's one thing I think from a player being on the coach's side. I mean, the grind continues. And it's one of those things where I have the best of both worlds as a player. You know what I'm saying? To go out there and have an impact on the game. But now as a coach, it's more so a vocal teaching aspect of it, where I have to paint the picture for the players as well and make sure I get that point across. I'm in it for the long haul. I do want to be a head coach at the end of the day, but it's part of the process right now. But at the end of the day, I know I'm ready for any opportunity, and I just continue to work it. So.
1: Yeah, you're working your plan. You're planning your work, and you got a lot to offer. 12 years in the league, a couple of championships as a player, another championship as an assistant coach. James Posey, my guest. Dude, great to have you on the show. Appreciate it, James. Thank you very much. Let's do it again.
2: Yes, sir. Anytime. Appreciate you.
1: Appreciate you. James Posey joining us. All right. Glad we got that done. It's good. When we come back, the big head, James Kelly, joins us. We have our FanDuel predicts.
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0: Live from Southern California, this is the Jim Rome Show on Westwood One.
1: Into hour number two. Welcome back. It's Thursday, so what that means is got a lot to get done between now and the end of the program, including a beef segment at the top of next hour. So start thinking about what you want to beef about. Telephone number is 1-800-636-8686. Also, we do write-in beefs. You can beef on the X. You can beef via email to rome@haveatake.com. Coming up at 1:40, Rob Havenstein, former Rams offensive tackle, will be joining us. Coming up right now, FanDuel Predicts. We do this once a week. FanDuel is our newest partner and making most of this possible. It's great to have them on board. Absolutely love the relationship, and I love the new app, FanDuel Predicts. What you want to do is go to the app right now, download the app, get the $25 bump that you get when you download the app. You've got some money to work with and play with, because now we're going to give you some action, some data, some intel. Now, if you don't believe either I or James Kelly in what we have, fade us. That's part of it, too. Either ride with us or fade us. But we're going to do our FanDuel Predicts segment right now. Let me bring in the big head, James Kelly. Head, what's going on? How you doing, dude?
2: Man, I'm doing good. Kids just got out of school. Last day of school. Summer break is on.
1: Okay, so how much is life about to change?
2: Quite a bit, I think, because they're going to be home a lot more, obviously. So a lot more noise going around here. So good news, bad news, right?
1: A lot but the more good noise. News, Jim, no, yeah. A lot more noise and a lot less structure. And we know this, but I've already lived that life. You can live that life. I'm sorry to interrupt you. What were you going to say?
2: I mean, the good news is the kid, the oldest boy, passed third grade, so his education level has surpassed his old man. So there we go. Good news there.
1: That's true, dude. That's absolutely true. All right, so let's jump into this. FanDuel Predicts. First of all, we've been doing this weekly. It's an absolute blast. How much are you liking this app?
2: Dude, I love FanDuel. I love FanDuel Predicts. I'm in it every single day, multiple times a day. It's fantastic. It's given me everything I need to do to stay busy.
1: Well, you got a lot of things. Actually, you have a lot of... Okay, yes. But I saw what you were into over the weekend. I actually posted at one point. Dude, you were on a tractor. Were you moving earth? Yeah. Were you driving? Were you behind the wheel of that tractor? What were you doing?
2: Yeah, no, it's a skid steer. So I was running a skid steer. I was building a slope.
1: It's
2: been a minute since I had to build a slope. But I got a bunch of free dirt. So I had about two trucks dropping me off dirt. And I... Not my best work, I'll say that. But yeah, I had to run it for about 6-7 hours. It's been a long time since I've been on the old tractor.
1: Bro, I know you're all about being frugal, saving your money, being a good business person. Is there not somebody better served for that? Could you not hire somebody to run that thing?
2: Hell no. We were born and raised on those things, so no, no way. And, dude, they cost a lot of money nowadays. These guys are making good money. So, no, if I could do it, something that easy.
1: Did you own that bad boy, or did you rent that bad boy?
2: No, I own it. I own that. I own a couple telehandlers, some welders, a couple other things I own. So
1: I don't know what the hell you're talking about. Free dirt, dude.
2: Yeah.
1: All right,
2: I had to widen it out so I can get my trucks in there. It's all about business.
1: All about business, dude. All about business. Let's get to the real business at hand.
2: FanDuel Predicts.
1: Starting with tonight's game. Tough call. What do you think is going to happen?
2: Yeah, number is San Antonio -3.5 on FanDuel Predicts. Dude, San Antonio is such a great jungle market, isn't it? I mean... Long time.
1: 100%.
2: Yeah. Even kin, you know? Somewhat? A little bit?
1: Are you looking? Are you begging for a jukebox play? What's going on here, dude?
2: Well, I mean, I love kin. Remember that one time when he battled that original Hef from that one nation that we can't talk about? I thought about that this morning. I thought it was really, really funny.
1: I don't know what the hell you're talking about, and neither is anybody else, which is why you're not hearing anything at all, Head.
2: Alvin. Help me out here a little bit. I think you can play it for Ken.
1: It's getting more awkward than 9.
2: More awkward? All right. Let's go to the game then. Spurs. There it is. It's a little pill. Thank you, sir.
1: High school, bro. Just you and me sitting in a classroom. Awkward. Looking at each other. Awkward as hell.
2: Dude, Ken battled that ox. I'll never forget it. I appreciate that part. So let's go to San Antonio -3.5 here.
1: Please, let's do that.
2: We all know what needs to happen for San Antonio. Wimby has to show reason why we believe Code Red will show up tonight, he has a history of it. He put up 15 total shots in Game 5. When he's taken 15 or fewer shots in a game over his career, the following game ends the score a lot. I think he's averaging 28 points per game-ish after those games.
1: Yeah, look at the number. The number went up to 4.5.
2: Yeah, it's moved up right now. Okay. Yeah, money's coming in right there. He has to obviously go at Isaiah Hartenstein a little bit more early and often. I don't want to see a plus, minus negative 8 from Victor tonight, and I don't want to see him wait till 3 or 4 minutes into the game to start shooting the basketball. He's got to do it there. Now, his supporting cast, you have to wonder, what does De'Aaron Fox say about not showing up? Ding, ding, ding, ding, ding, ding. Thank you, sir. The highest paid player on the team has the worst true shooting percentage of any Spur in the entire series, Jim. Optimism, though. No. The last three seasons when OKC has really started to become OKC, De'Aaron Fox has played well.
1: Do you want to compete with the jukebox? Like, you have good information, but you're so into that that nobody's hearing that because we're hearing what would De'Aaron Fox say, and we're not hearing a word you're saying. Just know that.
2: I mean, I've missed it for so long, and it's nice to have it back. So both of them. So, more positive news. San Antonio has shot the three ball poorly for two straight games. 21 of 74 in the last two games. The simple math says that's 28% from distance, 1% lower than Alex Caruso shot in the regular season. As for season desist flopping SGA, his shooting numbers aren't good, but he has drawn the attention for these guys to get better looks for sure. But at some point, the Caruso guy can't keep shooting 58% from three-point land. The dude who shot 29% this season hit a whopping 22.7% on the road all year long. So if Wimby can do what he does for the majority of his life on a defensive end and dominate the paint, maybe OKC cools off here. Another thought, during this two-year OKC run, twice they've been 3-2. Last postseason beat Denver. They went to Denver for game 6. They lost that game. And last year in the NBA Finals, same thing happened, up 3-2, and they lost at Indiana. They also did not cover either of those games. And San Antonio is 20-6 straight up and 18-8 ATS coming off a loss on the season. And, oh, the refs were ass last game. The game's in San Antonio. We're going Spurs, even though it's now 4.5 points.
1: Yeah, 4.5 right now. By the time we're done here, it might be 5.5. You know, it is a tough call. I'm pretty much with you on most of that stuff. I mean, pretty obvious what has to happen for San Antonio to get this thing back to OKC for Game 7. It all starts with Wemby. We know this. The best player in the world has to show up like the best player in the world. We know this, especially since I don't really trust De'Aaron Fox or Dylan Harper right now, just because they're not right physically. Fair. Oh, I don't need the jukebox. You can save that for him. It's not fair to put it all on Wemby, but this dude needs to bounce back in a huge way. He needs to play like the alien that he is supposed to be. The guy's got to be way more aggressive. He's got to impose his will. He has to set the tone early. He has to attack the basket. He has to operate in the paint. The guy can't be floating around settling for jumpers that aren't falling. Do that again, and this series is over tonight. I'm not concerned about him. He's going to bounce back, especially at home, where, to your point, it's going to be officiated differently. I'm more concerned about the guys around him, more concerned about Fox, more concerned about Harper. I know that OKC can win without Jalen Williams and the gaucho AJ Mitchell. They've proven that. I'm concerned about whether or not the Spurs can win if Fox and Harper are not more effective, both of them. That said, and even though the points moved, I'm going to lay the points. 4.5. San Antonio minus 4.5. Head, we're on the same page. I think they force a game 7 like we expected. All right, that's basketball. What else do you have?
2: Stanley Cup, tomorrow night, Hurricanes v. Canadiens. I'm sure if you're a Montreal fan, you have to be wondering why it took so long for Martin St. Louis to mix his lines up. But let's be honest, Carolina has utterly dominated since losing game 1. They are a plus 65 shots in the last 3 games. I know shots don't tell the entire story, but that is a crazy number. Plus 65. They are 11-1 in the play in the entire postseason with a plus 16 point differential. Also, their goaltending, Freddie Anderson, has cut his goals against average in half from the regular season. I don't like Carolina on the money line, though. It's a minus 240 to win this series and advance to the final. So let's go on the puck line, minus 1.5. Let's get some plus money for Carolina tomorrow night, plus 106.
1: Interesting. You know, you made the point that shots don't tell the entire story. They do, actually. They do if you don't put any on the net. Yeah, as the great one once said, you miss 100% of the shots that you don't take. They can't even get the puck on the net. They can't even get the puck on the net. Yeah. See that stat where Carolina has blocked more shots than Montreal has taken on the net? That's not a winning equation. That's not good. So you're right. They have not been the same team since game one. It's been complete domination since then. Really disappointing for a Canadian fan. They seem to think they play their best when they've got their backs to the wall. Well, their backs are to the wall, so we'll see. Clearly, they are outclassed right now. Great story. And Marty St. Louis, he did change his lines. You can't say he didn't try, but they're just getting outplayed right now. And
2: I agree.
1: Put the puck on the net. Stop being so perfect. Stop being so fine. Put the puck on the net. All right, so what else?
2: How great is Vegas and Carolina going to be, though, from great teams and good coaching and
1: love
2: all around?
1: Love it. Hey, how about your Lance going right into the tank? How about that?
2: It's one of the most shocking and surprising things I think I've ever seen in any sport, for them to dominate the first two rounds against what everybody thought was going to be tougher competition.
1: And the entire regular
2: for their
1: season.
2: Stars. Unbelievable. And their stars to be outstarred, their goaltending to be out-goaltended, and their coaching to be out-coached. I mean, all of it for Vegas.
1: Yeah.
2: Incredible.
1: I can even live with them losing. I picked them to win that series, but as I mentioned, to get swept.
2: Unbelievable.
1: Absolutely incredible.
2: Shocking.
1: All right, so basketball, hockey, anything else, Ed, before you go?
2: Let's see some baseball.

0: Pirates minus 1.5 on the run line. I like it. I'll hit that. I'll take that.
1: Nice.
0: He has to get right. Skeens is much better than that.
1: Has to.
0: All right. Are we going to talk fights or are we going to walk it off on that?
1: How about, dude, I saw your rant on 9. I like that rant. That was pretty good stuff there. You could, at FanDuel, get the Minnesota Vikings as the fourth choice. I'm just saying. I'm throwing that out there because I think I throw it out there every 2 months. For better odds than Ranks Bears. Let's just put it that way. Plus 500 for them just to win the division. Pretty good number.
0: I think that is good value. Not as good a value as Kyler Murray winning the MVP, which I've tried to hit time and time and time again. And I keep thinking, this is not on FanDuel Predicts, and believe me, I'll go there too. But on the other one where I got down initially before we started with FanDuel, I smashed that so many times they blocked me. And I keep hoping that the computer forgets. And then I'll go back in. They're like, no, you're done.
1: They still know.
0: Yeah, they still will not let me hit. Hey, you don't want my money. You won't take my money. I'm trying to give you money. If you know anything about my betting history, you should want my money. Let me hit the man again.
1: Do the plus 500, man.
0: Maybe there's a prediction line on awkwardness for 9. How awkward is that?
2: I wouldn't say there's any awkwardness.
1: Dude, I'm telling you. Nothing rallies a locker room more than a player, especially a quarterback, who players in that locker room know does not deserve to be on the field. And that's what Minnesota's got going for him, let alone Kyler's play being better than that guy's. I mean, dude, that's a powerful drug. And these guys are going to be ready to go play football this year. Them at plus 500 and Ranks Bears at them. I mean, you know, what the hell's going on there, right? Lions are first choice, Packers are second, Bears and Vikings, but I think Minnesota's going to be a lot.
0: What do you think's going on in that locker room? You think it's like 52 against 1 right now?
1: Dude, 100%. They know. I mean, they know. They absolutely know. And it was a front office move who got fired, by the way. So they're all there like, we got to deal with this guy. Let's never let him back on the field. We're going to be better than we were the last season, without a doubt.
0: Hey, everybody knows about the guy except the guy.
1: Gosh,
0: it's not awkward.
1: How bad is it when Call of Duty Kyler is the pillar of leadership this offseason and 9 still 9? I mean, every which way, this guy is just like, no, he's not going to be
0: well,
1: it.
0: And especially when everything we heard about 9 coming out of Michigan, the ultimate Michigan man, the ultimate team guy, the ultimate selfless player. Like, again, I understand that Kyler is 7 years in and should act a certain way, but he's acting a much better way than awkward
1: way
0: 9.
1: Way better. And he will be on his best behavior for one season anyways because he wants to get paid once again. It is a great situation for Minnesota right now.
0: I think so, too. But not a great situation for 9. He just has no
1: idea. No.
0: All right, no. Head. FanDuel Predicts. Right. We do it every single Thursday. Nice job, man. Let's get it. Let's get down. All right.
1: Let's get
0: our money.
3: Let's make
0: listen,
3: some
0: if
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0: You think, and I know some of you do, you two don't know what the hell you're talking about ever. 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Coming up at 1:40 Pacific time, Rob Havenstein joins us, former offensive tackle for the Rams. He is retired. He's got a podcast. We'll talk some ball with him. That's coming up, too. One quick question. Speaking of beefs, why is Old Trapper Beef Jerky so amazing? 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

0: Of course, by now, you know you will. 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

0: Welcome back. All right, so I've got the beef segment coming up at the top of the hour. However, look, there's no way around this. The flopping narrative has completely consumed the NBA playoffs. Right or wrong, fair or unfair, this is all anybody's talking about. Everybody's obsessed and losing their mind over the flopping problem and the way the ref show is treating the flopping problem and the way SGA and the Thunder are benefiting from the flopping problem. Think about it. Nobody, not even LaFlop himself, has ever generated this much anger and this much heat and controversy over flopping, which is all pretty wild. Wild that this is the dominant narrative in a playoff where the team from the biggest market had its best playoff run in 27 years. And at the same time, you have a 22-year-old, 9'8" alien who is storming through his first playoffs. And despite both those things, all anybody wants to talk about are the Thunder and their flopping. So much so that we've actually gotten to a point where the question's now being bandied about, will SGA's style, his style of play, actually impact his actual legacy? Is this how we're going to remember this team? I mean, they could be stacking Larry O's, but is this going to be the first thing we think of when we think about a team that might be on the verge of a dynasty? Even if the whole thing has been completely exaggerated and is out of hand at this point, which pretty much it has been. Now, I'm not denying that they flop, but for the 1,000,000th time, the foul baiting is not what makes this team great. They're great. Getting to the free throw line is not what makes SGA elite. He's elite. But unfortunately for the Thunder, it doesn't really matter because perception is reality. And the perception is they're just a bunch of foul baiters being coddled by the ref show and ears. Adam Silver. This is why it would have been really helpful yesterday for Powder to show up on the McAfee show and give us a good answer on how he plans to address this problem. Look, if this guy's coming out of his cave, he knows he has to address the problem. So this was his opportunity to put his best foot forward and allay any of our concerns and make us feel much better about it, right? Except that's not what he did. He essentially dismissed the problem. He essentially ignored the problem, pretended like it isn't a problem, and praised the ref show.
1: I would only say that there's a difference between selling a call, exaggeration, and a true flop, which is where you're actually fooling the referees. I think sometimes even as I sit in the stands at games, players may be falling down, players may be reacting to a call. But then to me, if they're not fooling the referees, it's like, okay, that's like the players are taught to sell calls these days. I mean, can officiating get better? Of course. We're always working on that. Can officials get fooled occasionally? We're always looking at that as well. But the officiating is incredible.
0: The officiating is incredible? Did you just jam that in at the very end? The officiating is incredible? Said nobody ever. Except you, alien. The officiating is not incredible. It's incredibly bad. Is that what you meant to say?
1: The officiating is incredible.
0: The officiating is incredible. And then one more time.
1: The officiating is incredible.
0: Incredibly bad.
1: The officiating is incredible.
0: So the officiating is incredible, and the flopping isn't actually flopping. It's more just selling the call. And then the officials very, very occasionally get fooled. Man, get the hell out of here with that. You're going to have to do a lot better than that, Powder. You're going to have to do a lot better than trying to tell us that the problem is not a problem. I can confirm it's a problem. So you're going to have to do better than trying to tell us that this problem, that it's such a problem that it's distracting the public from appreciating the best player and team in the world right now, is not actually a problem. My dude, Powder. We're all telling you it's a problem, and you need to do something about that problem other than tell us that it's not a problem. We're all telling you two things, Powder. You should really listen. Number one, fix the flopping problem. Number two, get some sun. Go outside. Open the sunroof. Stick your head out a window. Anything to get some vitamin D. I think this is why you don't recognize the problem. You're not getting enough vitamin D. You're vitamin D deficient, bro. This is why you don't recognize the problem and you think the officiating is incredible. You're not getting enough vitamin D. Get the hell outside. Look at the sun. I've been saying this. I think the ref show is the solution. Just stop the ref show from rewarding flopping. And also get them to crack down on the flops. Instead of telling me that flopping is not a problem and that the official is incredible.
1: The give officiating out texts is incredible.
0: For flops. Seriously, give out texts for flops. My point is this. There are definitely things that can be done. And Powder, you need to try to do some of these things and not sit up here and tell us that there is no problem. Because the public has a problem. And it's not even one of those like social media problems or X problems or NBA Twitter problems. It's a big problem. And it's severe enough that it's now clearly impacting the perception and the legacy of SGA and the Thunder moving forward. We're not talking about their excellence. We're talking about their flopping. We're talking about how they're officiating. Get back to the drawing board and get a better answer, Powder, than telling us that there's no problem at all and that the officiating is actually incredible. Give me an example. And this is not just me. And this is not just NBA social. Look no further than the genius, Villain Brooks. His board game. When it comes to the current popular perception of SGA and the Thunder, fair or not, I mean, it's right there in the name of this guy's game. Unethical hoops. I mean, it's like laugh out loud funny to me. That's what everybody sees. Unethical hoops. And by the way, how rich is it that Villain Brooks has come up with a game and called it unethical hoops? That might be the best part of all. Anyway, if you're not aware of this, I've got it up on the stream right now. And if you're listening on the radio, the game is actually genius. You remember the game Operation when you were a kid? Remember that game? This is actually a reimagination of Operation. And they have you try to remove basketballs from SGA. But if you touch any part of SGA while doing so, a whistle blows and it's a foul. It's genius. It's hilarious. And most of all, it's exactly what everybody thinks of that dude right now. Unfortunately for SGA, he filed a cease and desist. That's not helping. It's not helping the bad optics already. I mean, maybe wait until after the year, not mid-series, but he's already filed a cease and desist on the game.
2: That's like, not helping.
0: It's not helping you, SGA. Like, on the one hand, I understand why they had to file one. If they're making money off of his image and likeness in his product, as funny as it is, I understand why they did that. If they're making money. So, of course, the lawyers were going to get involved. If anybody's actually trying to make any money off of this, and it's not SGA, and they don't have an agreement, the lawyers are going to get involved. But it's just more bad optics for what we're already talking about. And it's not going to stop the internet from calling this cease and desist soft as hell, or from thinking that SGA is sensitive about this narrative because he knows it's true. The cease and desist on this awesome game only plays directly into the narrative that the Thunder are soft and they're benefiting from a free ride from the ref show. But then again, everybody's thinking that right now anyway. Like, it's wild, isn't it? Soft as hell when they're touched, but physical as hell on the other end, and that's not a problem. Just look at them. If you look at them, they fall down. But they're allowed to hack you up on the other end? Make that make sense. Now, for the record, Underdog says, and they're the maker of this great game, Underdog says they will not comply with the cease and desist. So I guess we have not seen the last of unethical hoops. I guess there's still time to try to get your hands on one before they rip it from the shelves. Check it.
2: What's up, y'all? It's the villain. And I got something to reveal from Underdog. Unethical hoops. Fine. So let me open this up. All right, how we set up. Let's see what the board looks like. Head snap. A lot of people do that. Hook. With James Harden's move. Push off. Try this. You know I don't foul. All right. So that's a foul. So you see that red?
3: That's a foul!
2: Foul. Next player's turn. It's yours. When you come out at unethicalsports.com and play your game with your friends and family. And get real fighting with the new foul beam from the villain. Hell yeah. Get a foul call. Tweet, tweet.
0: Get a foul call. And that is hilarious. That is so funny. Cease and desist on what? Being awesome? Jano. There it is. Jano's always trying to get me and the boys to play board games. Man, Jano, my wife Jano, she loves her some board games. So you know what I'm going to do? And I hate board games. I'm going to surprise her and say, hey, I got an idea. Let's have a game night. And she's going to say, yes, no way. That is awesome. I'll say, one condition. I get to pick the game. And she'll say, of course, I'm so excited. I never thought this would happen. You never like playing board games. And then I'll say, oh, I'm in. It's the best game ever. And then I'm going to drop unethical hoops on Jano and the boys and say, settle in, fam. It's going to be a long night, but it's going to be awesome and educational.
2: Unethical hoops.
0: I can't wait to drop unethical hoops on the fam. All right, when we come back, we're going to talk some Rams football, some pro football. Do not go anywhere. Unethical hoops is still cracking me up, even if there is a cease and desist. Stay tuned.
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1: Welcome back. I'm Jim Rome. Good to be with you on this Thursday. All right, if you're on hold, stay there. The beep segment, top of the hour. But first things first, we are joined now by a former NFL offensive tackle, a Super Bowl champion, spent his entire 11-year career with the Rams. He announced his retirement on February 11th. He is a Badger. He's also the co-host of the Believe in Rams podcast. He is Rob Havenstein. Rob, great to have you on the show. How you living and how's, quote, retirement treating you so far?
2: Yeah, retirement's been good. Living good. I got my ankle cleaned up from after the season, so it's been a little slow. Golf game's been a little slow. You know, haven't been really able to experience the full retirement, you know, a couple rounds a week. But it's been good. Enjoying the family, enjoying the time, and seeing the boys out in OTAs right now doesn't really spark a fire in me that I need to come back and go do it again. So far, we're doing well.
1: Dude, you're one step ahead of me. I was going to ask you, so it's not, right? You're not seeing these guys. You're not feeling that pull. You're not feeling like, yeah, you know, maybe. Nah, you're good.
2: Yeah, no, it's the thing I knew I was going to miss the most was going to be just kind of the camaraderie of like the locker room and, you know, the guys I've been with. I mean, I've been with Tyler Higbee for 10 years now. That's my guy. And, you know, certain other guys, Coleman Shelton, love those guys. You know, I miss hanging out, seeing them every day. But in terms of actually getting out there and doing it, especially rehabbing my ankle right now, it's just not doesn't quite pull me in that direction.
1: So, Rob, you, for instance, I talk about this all the time with guys. Like, when they retire, you never know exactly what's going to happen. You try and set it up, but there's a loss of identity. But the point that you just made, the camaraderie, like, how do you replace that? Is it even possible? Or do you just accept that it's never going to be like that ever again?
2: Yeah, I think you just kind of got to accept it. I think a lot of guys who kind of chase it for a while, they don't really find it. And then they kind of, I don't want to say settle for secondary, you know, camaraderie or anything like that. Like some guys join the police force, the firefighters, a, you know, a good local gym, something like that. Everyone can find solace in something. But it's nothing like an NFL locker room. I mean, the stuff that's said in there, it's just, you know, it's crazy. It's wild. It's conversations you're never going to have in everyday life. And so to recreate that somewhere else, you know, probably will get you fired or, you know, put in jail somewhere. So it's something that I, you know, I was at least very upfront with myself and just be like, listen, it's not going to be like this in pretty much anywhere else. But, you know, you still have long time friends that you can talk to and guys who have done it before. So, you know, have a great, great group around you.
1: Rob Havenstein joining us. It's a great description. So bottom line, when you went into this past year, you played in 7 games. So did that factor heavily into your decision, or maybe in the back of your mind, did you enter last season thinking, I'm good for one more year. This is it.
2: Yeah, I kind of knew this was it. Number one, I thought my wife would kill me. Number two would be, you know, things were just starting to kind of wear down. You know, wasn't quite moving the way I wanted to. Things were hurting. You know, I just had my 10th surgery. And so it was just time for me to move on. I mean, I've had a grizzly bear hunt planned in Alaska for like a year now. So I kind of knew it was going to happen because that would pretty much coincide with the season. So it was almost kind of forcing myself out. But, you know, I definitely knew it was time.
1: Okay, well, if your wife was going to kill you, now that you're there every single day, is she like, yo, man, how's that rehab coming?
2: Yeah, no, she's still probably going to kill me.
1: So take you back. You can go. You can go play.
2: Right. Now, as soon as we're out able to play some golf, I'm sure, you know, I can be out 4 or 5 hours, come back, and then, you know, help with the kids and do all that. But, you know, definitely finding ways to get out of the house, especially early in the surgery recovery. I was around a lot, and I don't think that was good for anybody just coming from, you know, NFL to retired.
1: Hey, Rob, grizzly bear hunt. Tell me about that. I mean, I've never been to Alaska. Always wanted to do that. We had a house in Montana for a number of years, so I saw a lot of game. I saw a few bears. Man, they were scary as hell. Like, really, really scary. Like, brown bears, grizzly bears. Have you ever gone on a grizzly bear hunt? What's that all about?
2: You know, just something. No, I've never done it, but it was just something I kind of wanted to do. Go on a big adventure, you know, a little congratulations for, you know, a good career to myself, and then go do something that I'm going to be very uncomfortable doing, to be honest with you. You know, I hunted whitetails and pigs, and went to West Texas, got some sheep, but it was more, you know, this is a different type of animal. And so it's, if anything, it's just a different challenge. And so it's something to kind of look forward to, prep to, build to. And honestly, I just enjoy hunting and go have some fun out there in the wilderness of Alaska.
1: I got you. So let me ask you this. Did your career, you didn't get to play in the postseason this year. Obviously, you want to be out there. Did you feel like you were able to go out on your own terms? I mean, you want to be out there. All right, look, you were disappointed that you were not out there, but are you at peace with that, how it ended?
2: Yeah, yeah. You know, the ankle injury was pretty much just a culmination of, you know, those previous 10 years and, you know, the five at Wisconsin, kind of just doing the same movement over and over again. And it just kind of got old. You know, it's just an old joint. And so obviously I wanted to be out there. I want to be fighting with the boys. And, you know, when we made the decision to go to IR, you know, that was, you know, a lot of talk with me and Sean back and forth. And he's like, you know, I just wasn't having a good time out there. I was just in pain. You know, I remember driving to games, just being like, man, I'm going to stink tomorrow or today, or, you know, if it was the day before or the day of, it's, you know, it's just my ankle hurt. And so it's, you know, when you're constantly worried about pain and positions that you can't get in anymore because of pain, you know, it's definitely hard to play the game that way, especially when you're not really feeling, you know, no one's ever 100%. So we'll even say 90 or 80 to be safe. But, yeah. And, you know, in terms of going out on my own, you know, it's whether I did or whether I didn't, you know, it ended. It's going to end for everybody. And, you know, I am overjoyed and, you know, couldn't be happier with the career I had, the people I met, the relationships I formed. You know, it was everything I wanted and then so much more.
1: You know, you had a great career, and so few athletes get to go out on their own terms. I'm glad you mentioned Wisconsin. I love that you're a Badger. For instance, our older son, Jake, was looking at colleges, and he had taken all of his tours, and he was going with my wife, Janet, and I said, you guys, go to Madison. Go to Madison and look at Madison, because the next person I meet that didn't love it as a Badger will be the first. They go there. They fall in love. He goes to college there. He still lives there. He still works there. Dude, we built a house in the Northwoods in Eagle River. We love Wisconsin. And you're a great member of the Badger Mafia. You had a great career. Did you have a great college experience there?
2: Yeah, wonderful college experience. You know, it's funny you say that, Jim, because it's, I was kind of looking at, you know, I was coming out of high school, I was looking at Penn State and Maryland and, you know, Virginia and a couple other schools, maybe close to the East Coast. And I took a trip over to Wisconsin and just, I saw a game. It's, you know, it's an isthmus, so it's between two lakes. It was still nice out, so that's definitely probably a seller. And, you know, I don't think they were taking very many official visits in the winter, but, you know, when they did kind of early fall, I mean, it's just a gorgeous city. It's right there. You got the lake, people drinking a lot of beer and eating a lot of cheese and just some of the salt, you know, salt of the earth people I've met through my time there. And, you know, I've absolutely loved my time with Wisconsin.
1: So, Rob, how are you going to approach it now? I mean, you look great, dude. Are you going to lean out? It's not easy to maintain that weight to play in the trenches. Are you looking forward to leaning out? How are you going to approach it?
2: Yeah, so I'm down about 50 right now. So I'm 283. Highest I was during the season was about 330, and that's not really what I sat at last year. It was more 315, 320, 322. So I'm down quite a bit. You know, I had a little post-retirement freak out when I shaved the beard. You know, I realized I hadn't seen my face in like 3 years, and I was like, ah, screw it, why not, go ahead, shave it down. As soon as I did it, I was like, God, I can't wait for that thing to grow back. But yeah, looking forward to getting the weight off, you know, try to get as shredded and skinny as possible. But you know, I'm 6'8", so I'm definitely not getting down to 198 by any means.
1: No, but dude, you dropped 50 already. That's amazing. Listen, you're in the content game right now, so you know what you like and what you don't like about media. How are you approaching that? And then what happens when you're doing a Rams podcast, and if you have to be critical, you got to go there? How are you going to handle that?
2: You know, it's a good question and probably an answer I don't have. You know, that's kind of the way I live a lot of my life, even in the NFL, is like, I know what I don't know, and I, you know, and so it's a new space that I'm still learning, you know, learning to be better on this side of the mic, basically. I'm used to all my stuff, you know, either being kind of before training camp, after a game, so it's kind of how to handle that and kind of the step into media. And then, you know, the stuff with what we're doing with Believe in Rams, you know, it's just, it's something for me to learn and try to get better at. And, put my insight in as much as possible. You know, and that's one thing I do know is I do know my experiences. So just trying to share that as much as possible. And, you know, I was, like you said, I was with the Rams my whole career. So it's something I'm well versed in.
1: You're going to be great. And one quick thought, you mentioned Sean McVay. So when you came here, you were with St. Louis originally, and then they come here, and you're with Jeff Fisher, who was an old school guy. When McVay shows up at age 30 as head coach, what was he like? What do you remember about that?
2: I mean, like always, he comes off as very smart because he is. I mean, he's a genius. He's an absolute flipping genius. And then, but for him, he brings in a guy like an Andrew Whitworth, who was, you know, probably what, 62 at the time when he first came to the Rams. So, you know, it's like him and Whit just have a different relationship because, you know, Whit's older than him. And then I'm like, oh my God, that's Andrew Whitworth. Like, that's the coolest thing in the world. And so seeing Sean through these last, 9 years. Seeing Sean these last 9 years and just kind of how he's grown and, you know, everything I've learned from him, it's, you know, it's just such an unbelievable leader to have in place. But, you know, he was young. The hair gel still sticks true. So, he's looking good. And, but he was, an unbelievable leader, motivator, talker. And so the best thing about Sean is that he's, you know, there's no BS to it. You know, he is who he is. And he's going to talk that way the whole time, whether he's in front of the media or he's talking to you in front of the team.
1: Rob Havenstein joining us. Rob, what a great job, man. Great to have you on the show. Thank you very much. Congrats on a great career. Looking forward to seeing the podcast and hope we can do it again soon, man. That was fun.
2: Absolutely. Thanks, Jim. I appreciate it.
1: Be good. Appreciate you. Rob Havenstein joining us. When we come back, the beast
0: segment. 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

0: 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It's
1: a good... All right, what's going on? 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Easy to find, too. Appreciate anybody who listens whenever and however. You can get in touch with us today, too, real easily, 208-424-9300. Hopefully you have that programmed into your phone and you've had it in your phone for years, so you can text and call as often as you need to. And we got rock jocks and pop culture in hour number two, trying to get you guys qualified for the Tournament of Champions coming up. So we'll talk about that. Got big guests, big show, ready to rock and roll. My partner, Michael Forrest Prater, is out. Greg Frank across the glass filling in today. Ball game and Gregor. Let's have some fun today, Greg. Welcome. And luckily, hey, we got a really good show to do.
2: We do. No, this is going to be a fun one. I think we got a lot of, as you said, juicy guests, some local news that has come in today that is certainly of note, and some fun topics. It's a busy sports time with playoffs still going on the hardwood and on the ice, and some really potentially record-breaking stuff going on in Major League Baseball. So sprinkling in a little pro sports while also obviously highlighting some more Pac-12 schedule stuff. It's a fun show.
1: Yeah, let's go there. Pac-12 schedule real quick, Greg. And we'll get to all the other stuff we teased here in a second. But I love this segment. Greg Frank, Johnny Ballgame here, giving you the Pac-12 versus the Power Four in 2026. We're going to examine the team with the best chance to beat a Power Four team. We're going to examine what it would mean to the Pac-12, what victory would be the biggest deal for the conference, and we'll talk about what upset might elevate a particular brand in the Pac-12. A team, if they beat this team, it could do this or that for their program, Greg Frank. And there's some pretty decent matchups. And not only this, but it's not like all Pac-12 teams need to travel to an impossible destination and get their ass kicked for like a $1.2 million paycheck. They actually have some decent teams coming to Mountain West / check that Pac-12 stadiums. A buck in the swear jar for me there, Greg, but the Pac-12 versus the Power Four, some juicy stuff there.
2: Yeah, I was actually surprised at how lengthy this list was in September of Power Four opponents that are playing Pac-12 teams in 2026. And the more you can kind of talk yourself into a few different ways here, but we'll get into this at four. This will be our YouTube segment of the day, highlighting just some of the bigger games for the Pac-12 against the Power Four, because as we said, there were more to choose from than a week ago than I would have thought. And now that I was looking at this and, admittedly mostly paid attention to the Boise State schedule and some of the stuff I just wasn't really aware of, that you had all these other Pac-12 teams playing some pretty important games in September against P4s.
1: Some of them multiples. I mean, Kirby Moore and the Washington State Cougars have three Power Four opponents out of their four non-con games. Oregon State has a couple Power Four opponents. A lot of teams do. I mean, those have multiple. Boise State has Oregon. We'll dive in. And here's what's interesting, Greg, is that all of these games are going to be from week one to week four. The way the Pac-12 was able to work their league schedule, every game in the league, every league game is going between October 3rd and November 21st. You don't have that weird stuff where, well, hey, USC's got to play Notre Dame, and they got to do it in the middle of the schedule, so that means USC and Stanford are going to play week two every year, a conference game early, because they got that non-con game they got to get in the middle of the season. Pac-12 doesn't work with that this year. So we get all these opportunities, Greg Frank, all in the month of September, so it could be a pretty decent little month for the Pac-12 there. If you guys know of any of these games, if you've looked and you can look really easily, give us the team that you think has a best has the best chance to beat a Power 4 opponent from the Pac-12 this year. Who's it going to be? Maybe it'll be Boise State against Oregon, Greg Frank, and maybe someone wants to text in. Whatever game you think it will be, we'll get there in an hour. Also, 2 hours from now, Khalil Shakir is going to be on the Taco Bell hotline, Greg. Shakir Fest is getting ever so close. I believe it's next week. You got the camp on Friday, the golf tournament on Saturday. Always fun to catch up with Khalil Shakir, Greg, and maybe find out his opinion on his new coach, too.
2: Yeah, this was another thing that I, you know, just in knowing that we would have Shaq on today, that I thought would be a good thing to get into, is what is going on with Joe Brady in Buffalo, and kind of it feels like maybe a bit of an identity shift for the Bills. Obviously, they've always had Josh Allen there the last decade, but the change from a defensive-minded Sean McDermott to the offensive-minded Joe Brady, a name that obviously we've known long before he even got to the NFL as the OC with that LSU team that is one of the greatest LSU or one of the greatest college football teams of all time. And now he gets a chance to be an NFL head coach with a team that instantly has Super Bowl expectations, and that's kind of what we wanted to get at as well today. A lot of times you bring in new coaches in whatever the sport may be, even, you know, collegiately, although that's changing a little bit with the portal, you can win a little bit quicker. Having said that, a lot of times new coaches, it's like, you know, okay, first year, we'll just feel things out, see what you got, and then the second year will be a little bit better. We're kind of seeing that with Kellen Moore right now. First year, okay. Second year, all right, maybe you can be a little bit better. NFC South isn't too good. And then I think probably in 2027, expectations would really ramp up for Kellen. It's not like that with Joe Brady in Buffalo. Obviously, anytime you have Josh Allen on your team, Super Bowl is always part of the expectations equation.
1: And if it's not, people need to get fired, right?
2: Yeah.
1: If Buffalo's Super Bowl window, like a lot of people are saying, is closing, well, if it does, then a lot of people need to get fired. And with Josh Allen, you got to always keep that Super Bowl window open. And maybe Joe Brady, it'll be different because it's almost like you got a rookie head coach. It's almost like as a fan, you kind of got to give him a pass year one. But if you're Bills Mafia, you don't have time to issue any hall passes, man. You got to be good right now, this thing. So, interesting stuff. Khalil Shakir, you guys, on this show in 2 hours on our Taco Bell hotline. Just when we all thought the days, Greg Frank, of watching Ashton Jeanty entertain thousands and make memories we'll all have in our mind forever, just when we thought all that action on the blue was over, we hear the press release today. How about this? Boise State legend Ashton Jeanty will make a special appearance on the blue at the Hot Wheels Monster Trucks live show Saturday, June 6th. Ashton Jeanty needs no introduction in this town. I don't know how they got this to work, Greg, but it does get better than Ashton Jeanty just showing up. Greg Frank, he's actually going to be the headlining guest of this event's pre-event VIP experience. So if you want to be a part of the VIP experience, you'll get the meet and greet with Ashton Jeanty. You'll get to meet him because Ashton will not be the runner here, Greg. He's going to be the driver of a themed monster truck. They're titling Smashton Jeanty. It's the Boise State theme. This is going to get a rip roaring applause, Greg. It's almost going to be like one of Genty's runs when he comes out there on Smashed in Genty on next Saturday for the Hot Wheels event. Tickets, you guys can get Hot Wheels MonsterTrucksLive.com. Just type that in. You're going to want to get this. This is like the It Monster Truck Series show now. Like Bigfoot will be there, all the big names in Monster Truck. But this, Greg, like people in this town might have been interested in this show just because it's a big ass Monster Truck show on the blue. But now, Greg Frank, they got Ashton Genty. This will be his first appearance publicly on the blue since the Mountain West Championship game. As far as I'm concerned, and I can't remember another event. Now, all of a sudden, I would imagine people are going to get tickets. I can't tell you the last time you'll get to celebrate Genty on the blue doing anything. And I can tell you this, Ashton Genty could just, I don't know, build a fire in the middle of the 50-yard line of the blue and hang around and dance around the fire. And I think people would pay to go see it, Greg Frank, but this will be a lot of fun. Ashton driving a monster truck. I don't know if he's going to run over anybody or hit anything. We'll have to wait and see him buy our ticket. But, dude, Genty's coming back for this. This is a massive home run for this event, Greg.
2: Yeah, I mean, it seems like, and based off of, we already gave out some tickets. I think we're going to have more based off of this announcement. So, still working on, getting that over the finish line for next week. But yeah, this is going to be a big time summer spectacular on the blue. And it seems like my big thing is too, if you're Ashton Genty, how much training do you think somebody like that needs to drive one of these things? I mean, I would not want to just get behind one and start driving, you know, especially with the entertainment value that gets factored into this, where you're trying to do things, I would imagine, that makes people worth watching the event. So that means maybe there's some more high thrill elements to this that would require some training. So I was a little curious about that, because you certainly don't want anybody getting hurt, particularly not Ashton Genty.
1: No, I can't imagine Clint Kubiak's like, what are you doing here? You're run. That's why I was saying, like, I know he's going to be, they say he's going to be driving the vehicle Smashed in Genty. Now, is he going to be, you know, doing what Bigfoot does and, you know, climbing over, driving over parked cars somewhere? Maybe. I don't know. It's going to be fun. And Hot Wheels has put a donation together. Ashton Genty's foundation, Running to the Future, is what Ashton Genty calls his donation. Hot Wheels and is going to make a donation there to get Ashton to come do this, the VIP experience. I mean, think about this. You'll have a chance to meet and greet Ashton Genty if you are on the VIP package. And I think you can get all that stuff right there at the website, like we talked about. But this was, like I said, Greg, I think this was going to be a big deal anyway. And now all of a sudden you're going to bring your number two jerseys. You're going to give that Ashton Genty cheer in that stadium again. I mean, whoever made this call at Hot Wheels

0: insane. But this to be the other big event on the blue this summer, anything involving Ashton Jeanty, I think is going to be a terrific showing. You guys text us what you think, 208-424-9300 on the Cloverdale Plumbing text line. Like, were you not going to go and now you are? Just in your opinion, what type of buzz does the fact that Ashton Jeanty is going to be here at this event driving a monster truck named after him and then getting out and waving and doing whatever they're going to have him do? How much does this differ, you know, where you thought about this event 24 hours ago compared to right now, Greg Frank? I'm gonna try to cover this thing. I think we're gonna try to cover this thing, whether that's a press pass, get in there, maybe get a quote from Ash, something like that. This is a big event now. All of a sudden, they've made this kind of a sports event. They got the football crowd, Greg Frank, to maybe be interested in monster trucks. That's big.
1: Yeah, no, from a marketing standpoint, that's what you want, right? Because as a sports guy, I don't know, I never really... This stuff never really tickled my fancy by itself, but once you introduce the biggest name in certainly the last 10 years, let's say.
0: I think he's the biggest name.
1: BSU football, maybe of all time.
0: I think he's the biggest. You know,
1: it adds another layer of intrigue to the event, so certainly sounds like a really cool opportunity for BSU football fans that maybe aren't the biggest Hot Wheels monster truck fans, but you marry the two together in... the early summer weather here has been really nice. It should be a really fun. We're only 9 days out now. Next Saturday, June the 6th, a little over a week.
0: And by the way, Greg said it right. We will be giving you tickets to this event next week. I don't think they'll be the VIP tickets, but they'll be tickets to this event that you're going to want to go check out. Again, if you're just joining us, Ashton Jeanty will make a special return to Albertson Stadium with the Hot Wheels Monster Trucks live event next Saturday, as Greg said, and he'll be headlining the pre-event VIP experience for those who want to pay whatever it's going to cost to do the VIP experience. Ashton Jeanty will now be a part of that experience. Some great stuff. And yes, Khalil Shakir in less than 2 hours, kind of a special wide receiver type of show today, because in about 30 minutes, Bob Beeler's going to come in the Lithia Ford of Boise studio and talk about memorable wide receiver performances in Mountain West history for Boise State. If I ask you right now, best two wide receivers in the Mountain West era at Boise State, the best two, where are you headed? Remember, Austin Pettis, Titus Young, their last year was 2010. They never played a Mountain West game. That's where this thing gets tricky. Mountain West receivers only. Who are the best at Boise State? Text us your answers there. We'll have some fun with that on Feedback Finale. Greg is in for Michael Forrest Prater today, and we're going to talk about this spring. On your television, you're going home, you're watching sports, because that's what we do, right? Well, who's winning? Not the game, but the networks? Prater on the Ball Game, KTIK, The Ticket.
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7: Welcome back. Prater is a journalist who's covering everything from Pokey Allen to Spencer Danielson. Johnny is a vandal who's covered every square inch of his floor in cat toys.

0: Yep. This music, it's nostalgia, but not really anymore. I know college basketball uses this for the Big East, but I love Greg Frank, NBC. This, of course, John Tesh, Round Ball Rock, and many people will say the greatest, most impactful theme song in pro sports history in this country. And I'll tell you, it's working. I don't know if it's the theme song or not, Greg, but I mean, the NBA has averaged 4.5 million viewers per game these playoffs through the semifinals, and they're saying that's the highest viewership in the last 29 years. The NHL, for that matter, has put together an unprecedented television run these playoffs as well. 1.9 million viewers, ABC, TNT. That's 55% up from last year, which was the most watched second round ever for the NHL, which just finished it. Now we're on to the third rounds as well. Tonight we got a monster game. I would say these two sports, at least from a consumer standpoint, an eyeball perspective, Greg, I think it's working for both these sports this time of year. I'm not sure which league is winning if you all put apples to apples and even it out. But I'll tell you this, I think both organizations are probably pretty happy right now. Your take on this, Frankage?
1: I think that it's probably advantage NBA, and actually I don't know how close it is. That's not to say the Stanley Cup playoffs have been bad. I think that we have an upset. We just had an upset of seismic proportions with how lopsided it was, with Vegas knocking out Colorado.
0: Yeah.
1: But if Carolina is to win tomorrow night and advance in five games, then the Eastern Conference champion in the NHL will have only lost one playoff game in its first three rounds. And that's not to say that there weren't other series in the East that were, you know, intriguing. My Flyers and the Penguins was the Battle of Pennsylvania, and you had the Buffalo Sabres kind of bring back playoff hockey to Western New York, and that was kind of neat. But now we're into the nitty-gritty. Now we're into the conference finals, soon to be the finals in each sport. And from that standpoint, this is a runaway train in favor of the National Basketball Association, because we have three teams left in the NBA. And two of them play tonight in Game 6 of the Western Conference Finals. And there's just so much star power in that series. Obviously with Victor Wembanyama and Shai Gilgeous-Alexander. And both of those teams really accumulating so much young talent the last few drafts, to where it's looking like these teams aren't going anywhere. We're going to see more of these two teams moving forward. So this is kind of both the present and the future of the West with these two teams. And then in the East, you have the number one media market, the New York Knicks. Last couple of years, knocking on the door, they make the change to go to Mike Brown, and that works out. If you're Adam Silver, if you're a commissioner of any sport, I imagine you want your stars showcased on the biggest of stages, and you want your biggest markets that are bringing in your biggest audiences. And the NBA has that. National Hockey League, Vegas, for reasons that we won't really get into, not super popular outside of Sin City. The Carolina Hurricanes, not a very big market. Not a team that has a lot of star power.
0: Or history,
1: having relocated from Hartford. Thank you.
0: Okay.
1: So that's not to say Carolina and Vegas, if that's what it ends up being, wouldn't be a good Stanley Cup final. But when you're trying to appeal to audiences, for example, like here in Boise, Idaho, or other areas of the country that might just check in towards the end of your seasons as the playoffs get down to the nitty-gritty, the NBA is, in my opinion, a far more sellable product this year.
0: I wonder how much or by how much the NBA is winning here in Boise. I would imagine Boise has a slightly better hockey than most places based on the Steelies and
1: right,
0: this and that. And they go see Steelies games. And it's just so that the NBA is such a tough sell. It has been here in Boise for whatever the stinking reason. And hockey hasn't been. But I'm not saying that the numbers and NHL will beat the NBA. More people just watch basketball. Hockey is more niche. But, man, these spikes I'm seeing in hockey ratings that I checked. I mean, they get a, I mean, not that, I mean, a lot of women, I imagine, watch a lot of hockey, but they've increased 66% their female audience. The first round for the NHL increased 68% just over last year. I don't know what the hell's going on with hockey to get 68% more eyeballs on the first round this year compared to last year. The NBA is jumping, and I love it. Good for them. But they're not having that type of seismic leap. I'm wondering what the heck it is with the NHL. It will. You make a great point. It's going to die off if hockey is having all this terrific momentum and this surge in viewership percentage. I think once we get to the Stanley Cup final and you do have Las Vegas versus Carolina, I just can't see any NAD pumpage there, man. I don't know how you sell that series to Johnny Ballgame, who's not even an average hockey fan. I'm just watching because I want something to watch, and I do like it. But I don't know how you're going to sell me Vegas versus Carolina, Greg. NBA, you give me the Knicks, hell yes. And then the game tonight, heck, if Oklahoma City wins, you give us that. If they don't win and it's the Spurs who win the next two, you give me the unicorn against the Knicks and Wemby. I mean, that matchup, I think the finals, Greg, we'll have to talk about that maybe later. But the finals, I think, for the NBA is going to be mega. For viewership numbers, NHL's going to be a tough sell. And you might be able to tell me that the NHL's going to be, you know, hockey better than I am. The NHL will be a better series, more competitive, might have a chance to go 6 or 7 versus the Knicks and whatever they're going to face in the West. Maybe the hockey series will be more competitive or, you know, just more entertaining for the fan.
1: Yeah, I think that's kind of what we're getting at here. Vegas and Carolina, if that's what it ends up being, still worth watching, still a decent brand of hockey.
0: Okay.
1: But from a marketing standpoint, it's almost like, you know, to make a college basketball analogy, when you get the upsets in March Madness, and then sometimes if you get too many of them, it's almost like, oh, and this is what we have left in the Final Four? And, you know, Not that's kind of where I feel like with this Vegas run, because for a while there it was getting billed. Oh, nobody could beat it. Colorado went sweep in the first round and they won in 5 in the second round. So between the two teams, Colorado and Carolina, you had one loss in the first two rounds because Carolina was 2 sweeps. So it was getting billed as this clash of the Titans in the Stanley Cup final. The impenetrable object meets the unmovable force or whatever it is.
0: Yeah.
1: Yeah. And then all of a sudden, Colorado just gets boat raced by Vegas.
0: Wow.
1: And it's like, well, now Vegas is a team that we talked about them earlier this week. One of the most, if not the most successful sports franchise in the last decade with how well managed they are. And maybe they end up beating Carolina. But it doesn't quite have the same marketability, I don't find, as if we had these two clashes of the Titans, had Colorado steamrolled through Vegas, how Colorado steamrolled through LA and Minnesota the first two rounds that it won. And in the NBA, like we said, stars always are going to rule the day. Yes, there's a bit of a deviation where you have some more ensemble casts and some more depth pieces that are making impacts, which is kind of the way the Knicks are, you know, constructed, but they have all the celebrities. They have all the, you know, glitz and glamour of New York City, which Adam Silver, any commissioner, is never going to turn down a New York team having the successes they've had. So I think the NBA has won the spring. Okay. And I don't think, I mean, if Montreal were to come back and you get a third straight Stanley Cup final of Canada versus a United States team, maybe that, you know, can kind of somewhat get the NHL back in the discussion, but I think you would still need a 6 or 7 game crazy good cup final and a snooze fest in the NBA finals, which I don't see.
0: All right, Prater in the ball game. Prater is out. Greg is in. Bob Beeler, memorable wide receiver performances when Boise State was in the Mountain West. And we asked you, who's the best Mountain West Boise State receiver ever? Pettis and Young don't qualify. They never played a Mountain West game. Their senior year was 2010. We got texts, Thomas Spurbeck. We got Cedric Wilson. We got Khalil Shakir, who will be on this show in 90 minutes. Some great stuff. How about this, though? An Idaho native, you've heard of him, is going to have a surgical procedure, might get in the way of the beginning of his potential NFL career. Greg, we got the news. It's Prater in the Ballgame, KTIK The Ticket.
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1: 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Let's begin with Kenyon Sadiq, the first-round draft pick by the New York Jets out of Idaho Falls, Idaho, and, of course, the Oregon Duck, underwent a hernia procedure today. And Aaron Glenn, head coach of the New York Jets, is expecting Sadiq to be ready for training camp in a couple of months. But, obviously, Sadiq not there for Jets OTAs. Hernia procedure, and obviously you're hoping that this is just taken care of early enough in the offseason to where the rest of his normal training camp into the preseason is not affected.
0: I like Kenyon Sadiq. I'm crossing my fingers that he has a tremendous career in the NFL. I love this story of Idaho high school kids, especially at that position, potentially becoming Pro Bowl caliber players in the NFL, and I certainly think Sadiq can do that. If I wasn't rooting for him, I would probably say this is so Jets. This is so Jets.
1: Yeah,
0: you know,
1: that's
0: of
1: true.
0: Course,
1: your
0: the
1: first
0: Jets,
1: round pick's already hurt.
0: The Jets are the one that takes the kid who needs a surgery when you get him in there to look at him the first time post draft, whatever the case is. Oh, we need to clean this up, or he needs this and that, and you're just thinking, Jets, you know, but I hope that's not the case. In many cases, it's not. Look, the you know, modern medicine and what goes into these surgeries now, it's not like tearing your ACL in 1983, where your career was probably severely hindered at best. Now we can see guys get stuff cleaned up and they come back and they're just the same, Greg. Let's hope that's the case with Kenyon Sadiq.
1: Yeah, definitely hope that he can just progress the next few months and be back on the field for training camp with gangrene at the end of July. All right, well, somebody that is on the field, and maybe it's a surprise, maybe this guy is just superhuman, Patrick Mahomes, day one of Kansas City's OTAs, participating in individual drills, did not participate in the team periods, but still, for him to be less than 6 months removed from torn ACL and LCL injury to now participating in individual drills at Kansas City OTAs, I would think that's a good sign for his week one availability. Kansas City opens against, it'll be Cage Casey's first game of the NFL against the Denver Broncos. That's a Monday night football game at Arrowhead. And again, obviously, we're still three and a half months away from that game. But it seems like things are progressing in the right direction for Pat Mahomes.
0: Feels like it. I mean, I've also seen quarterbacks at practice who I knew were hurt, but were playing because they're walking through indies, individual drills, and throwing the ball and not doing anything close to put them in harm's way. And you can say, oh, he's practicing, he's out there. I remember that was the case with Madsen a few times last year when he had his ankle all taped up, and we didn't talk about it because we weren't allowed to, but now I don't think it matters. And he was out there at practice. He, even though he wasn't going to play that week, he was out there limping around and throwing. It's still not a bad sign, though, right? That's still good. So if you're a Chiefs fan, yes, and You could play conspiracy theorist all you want. I know a lot of people I hear on this network, by the way, Westwood One, talking, Greg, about, well, yeah, the NFL, you know, they're not going to put Kansas City on Monday night at home.
1: Yeah, that's a good point.
0: If it's Justin Fields.
1: Yeah, I didn't think of that.
0: But still, in that case, maybe they did roll the dice on that. Good news. Look, if you're rooting for Patrick Mahomes not to come back from a knee injury, like, my gosh, your Denver Bronco, Charger, or Raider fandom needs to chill. We need Patrick Mahomes playing in the NFL. I want the best possible quarterbacks putting on the best possible entertainment value every NFL weekend. Greg Frank.
1: Yeah, and like, let's be honest. Like, I think that for as much as people like to say, oh, you know, if you put the Raiders and the Titans on primetime, I'll still watch. And on some level, there's some truth to that. If you had Kansas City in week one with Justin Fields, and they, you know, this was a team that was drafting in the top 10 last year without Pat Mahomes. So just envision, you know, I know here in Boise, we pay attention to the Raiders, and they had some Monday night games that were just ugly.
0: Yeah.
1: And it's not the best look,
0: I don't feel like, for the league. It doesn't mean it's good.
1: But it doesn't mean it's good. And you know, we just finished talking about marketing stars with the NBA and how it's been a good NBA postseason in that regard. If we have to watch Justin Fields in the final game of the first week of the season under the lights of Arrowhead Stadium.
0: Yeah. Buzzkill.
1: That's Look at the News, brought to you by Hillcrest Floral.
0: Again, who's the best receiver Boise State has had in the Mountain West era? That's 2011 to 2025. Text those 208-424-9300. We got Bronco Focus coming up, and Bob Beeler, memorable wide receiver performances. He's called them all. Here's your play-by-play broadcaster coming up on Prater in the Ballgame.
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0: Let's continue this fun series talking Boise State in the Mountain West. It was a good league for Boise State. There were a lot of great memories that Bob Beeler is doing an extraordinary job of detailing this weekend. Bronco Focus, Bob, you've done quarterbacks, you've done running backs. Today, you do the wide receiver, memorable wide receivers and wide receiver performances in the Mountain West era, which you were on the call for just every one of these games. Bob, let's do this again, this time with the wideouts.
18: Well, yesterday we talked about the running backs, and during the 15 seasons, there were eight different players at Boise State that would lead the team in rushing yardage. Few more receivers. There weren't as many that did it in back-to-back years. 10 different players led the team in catches. 10 different players in the 15 years led the team in receiving yards. Most of the list is the same, although there is one that shows up in the receiving catches list that doesn't show up in the yards and vice versa. So, Johnny, let's kind of start there, over some of the names. Latrell Caples, one of the things that stuck out to me about him was he led the team in catches and yards twice, but one was in 22 and one was in 25 due to injuries, and it was such a spread out. Everybody else that did things seemed to do it in back-to-back years.
0: Yeah, but that's interesting company that Trell's in, though, Bob.
18: Yeah, that he had it in 22 and 25. Cam Camper, one-year player, 24. How about this one? In 23, Eric McAllister led the team in both catches and yards in spite of the fact he quit with a couple games left to go in the season. Khalil Shakir led the team three-time in catches, 19, 20, and 21, led in yards in 20 and 21. John Hightower led in yards in 19. He never led the team in catches. Sean Mosser was both in 18. Cedric Wilson was both in 17. Spurbeck led the team in catches in 15 and 16, but led in yards in 14, 15, and 16. Mm. Shane Williams-Rhodes showed up as the leader in catches in 14. Matt Miller, 12 and 13, led in catches, led in yards three different seasons, 11, 12, and 13. And then Tyler Shoemaker led in both in his senior season in 2011. So a lot of different names. Some had some great years. Like when you look back at Wilson, I'd say maybe his 2 years, Johnny, As I know you guys spoke with him as he's getting ready to try to make the Lions team this year. He, of course, played 2 years at a JUCO. So when you look at him, he may have had the best 2 years back-to-back in the Mountain West. Guys like Spurbeck and Miller did it in a four-year stretch. Shakir kind of broke in, and as a sophomore was when he kind of took off. Mm-hmm. And again, I think maybe one of the most impressive things about Shakir was it in the COVID season of 20, he played seven games and had over 700 yards receiving. Doesn't go in as a 1,000-yard guy, but if there had been a full, 12, 13, 14 games, he would have shattered 1,000 yards.
0: And he would have been on pace there, Bob, to challenge Thomas Spurbeck's record of yards, mm-hmm. receiving yards in a season where I think Spurbeck owns that. You're mm-hmm. right, Shaq was on pace there, and who knows, if he would have come back, he had another year, but Shaq was ready to go. We all knew that, but good stat there,
18: too. Yeah, no. Bad move on his part. No, I think getting to the Bills was a good move. We talked when we're talking about runners, Boise State's never had 2,000-yard rushers in the same season, but they have had 2,000-yard receivers in the same season. Spurbeck with 1,272, Wilson with 1,129. That took place in 2016. 1,000-yard rushers for Boise State every year, but two in the 15 years in the Mountain West. For receivers, there have only been a total of six in that time frame. We mentioned Spurbeck and Wilson both doing it in 16. Shakir did it in 21. Wilson with the school record of 15-11. That happened in 17. Miller also did 15. Spurbeck also led the team with 1,000 yards in 15, and Miller had 1,000 yards in 13. And for career, Miller and Spurbeck, Miller has the career catch record, and Spurbeck the yardage record, of which you said maybe could have been caught, you know, if the 20 season were longer. And then maybe another one that jumps out at me as being like the wow, I don't think this is going to be broken, Johnny. How about Shoemaker, 16 touchdowns in 11?
19: Yeah.
18: 16 touchdowns.
19: Number one.
18: That's more than one per game.
19: Him and Kellen just dialed in for an entire season. I've talked to Shoe about that season and playing with Kellen and just what a dream it was. Yeah, I don't know if anybody's going to get 17 receiving touchdowns in a season. That might be an unbreakable Boise State record. Like Chris Wing, didn't he have a year with like 15 or 16 sacks?
18: Yeah.
19: I mean, that is never going to be broken either. But those receiving numbers, wow, Bob. And so Khalil Shakir, who will be on this show in a little more than an hour, he's the last 1,000-yard receiver in this program.
18: Yeah, and as we look at individual games, best one for me for him was, you know, we were so starved for football in 20. First came back, it was like mid to late October against Utah State. 7 catches, 123 yards, 2 touchdowns for me. His most memorable game in 2011, that game against Colorado State where the Broncos racked up 63 points. Shoemaker, 9 catches for 180 and 2 touchdowns. Matt Miller in the bowl game in a loss against Oregon State in Hawaii, 11 catches for 206 yards.
19: Wow.
18: He had a touchdown. Cedric Wilson had a game, I thought, again, the Mountain West Championship, 8 for 148. And I'm going to give this the best single catch, Johnny, in the Mountain West era. And here it was. Situation came late in the game with the Broncos down by 4. So now the ball back to the 5-yard line where it's 1st and 15. Rippon will come in under center. Wolpin, the only back. They'll fake it to him. Rippon in the end zone. Steps up, goes long. Wilson there. He caught it in stride. He stumbles into Fresno territory to the 35-yard line. And a huge gain to Cedric Wilson for 60 yards. Officially counted as 59, but switched the field position down 4 late in the fourth quarter to giving the Broncos a first down on the plus side around the 35-yard line. Biggest catch, in my opinion, Mountain West era. Best single game. Thomas Spurbeck had 20 catches, but it was in a loss to New Mexico on the blue for 281 yards. But Johnny, I'm going to give him my most memorable game, and part of it is because after the game, he was named MVP of the Fiesta Bowl against Arizona. He's standing by the bus, and he's holding his MVP trophy, and his face says, "How am I going to get this thing home?" It had like a football player on top, and it sure looked like the little arms and legs might break if you're trying to take it on the
19: play. Is it pretty big?
18: It's pretty good size.
19: Okay.
18: It's probably about, I don't know, 2.5 feet maybe tall. It's like, yeah, not real practical to ship. But he had some catches that I want to share. You know, he did not have a touchdown in the game, but did have a total of 12 catches. This one helped Boise State get set up for an early touchdown to get a 21-0 lead.
20: Hedrick looking, throwing to the left side. It's complete to Spurbeck. Caught at the 15, inside the 10, inside the 5, fighting his way down towards the goal line. He'll be stopped short around the 2.
18: And of course, Ajayi took it over from there. And then Arizona down 21-0 had battled back within 11 at 28-17 before the half, scoring a field goal with 53 seconds left. This catch set Boise State up for a field goal right at the end of the half.
20: Hedrick's going to throw it back in the pocket. Rush coming in. Hedrick throws the ball downfield. It's caught by Spurbeck at the 45. He's out near midfield. Timeout with 23 seconds left in the half. 20 yards to Spurbeck.
18: And Spurbeck almost was like a running back when the team was ahead. They would throw to him for completions to move the sticks down the field. This was the first play of the fourth quarter that helped Boise State get out of its own end and milk the clock.
20: Hedrick rolling out to the left, throws the ball down the field, first down, 10th catch for Thomas Spurbeck. That's a career high. What a huge first down for the Broncos. That's 14 on the play.
18: Finished with 12 catches, got the MVP. And I think it's unusual in a bowl game, Johnny, when you see a receiver that doesn't, say, get into the end zone two or three times, get an MVP over a quarterback that had a really good day in Hedrick and a running back, Jay Ajayi, that had three touchdowns and was over 100 yards. But they voted for Spurbeck.
19: They did, and he won that, and he deserves it, and he's one of my favorite receivers of all time. And one of these years, he will go into the Boise State Hall of Fame. Thomas Spurbeck is a Hall of Famer, no question, not just because he was a Fiesta Bowl MVP, but you look at his stats and what he was able to do. Big listener of the show, too. We love Spurbeck, and he had a hell of a career, and I love listening to those plays, Bob.
18: And, Johnny, I think the receivers is the position on the offensive side of the ball that needs to take a big step this year. Again, as you pointed out, no 1,000-yard receivers since Khalil Shakir. It would be nice to have an A receiver that can get you 1,000.
19: All right, Bob, great stuff. Mountain West memory lane. Any idea what we're doing? Oh, baseball with Bob tomorrow, huh?
18: Yes, sir.
19: Okay, here we go. Appreciate you, Bob Beeler. Prater is out. Greg in for Prater. What's the Pac-12 versus non-con Power 4 looking like this year? Pac-12 versus the Power 4. Let's get there next on KTIK The Ticket.
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1: All right, Prater in the ball game. This is hour number two. Khalil Shakir will join the program in 1 hour. Michael Forrest Prater is out. Greg Frank is in. Welcome our YouTube audience to this segment as well. And we're fired up to get to some Pac-12 talk here, Greg. Mr. Temple over there, Pac-12 non-con this year. Not just the non-con, but Power 4 opponents, Greg. You know, if you're a G6 team, the best thing you can do in the non-con is pick off a P4 team, right? Your fans love it. The media gives you some attention. You get all that good stuff going with it. And it is a real, I mean, it's something you hang your hat on, Greg.
2: Yes.
1: Be able to beat a Power 4 opponent. You got the list over there.
2: I do.
1: What's going on with the Pac-12 in the Power 4 this year? Maybe we can get an upset or two.
2: Well, yeah, I mean, we have, frankly, more Pac-12 P4 games than I would have thought.
1: Yeah.
2: And I'm not going to read them all for you, but what we wanted to do was just ask a few questions centered around these games and have a conversation, different conversations about what some of these games could mean to the league. And so I want to start with an answer that feels kind of obvious, but the question is, which Pac-12 versus Power 4 game in 2026 has the biggest college football playoff implication?
1: You know, I mean, I'm going to start in Eugene, right? Boise State is always going to be a front runner or a significant piece to the G6 CFP puzzle. Boise State's one of those default teams. If they win 10, 11, 12 games and a conference championship, the committee, I think, just wants to put them in because they've proven on that stage, at least in the past, they've been able to compete there. In Oregon, Greg, they're going to start this thing in the top five. And a loss to Boise State certainly won't end their season, but it'll really get them thinking like, wait, how good is this team? I'll go with Boise State, Oregon, with a lot of CFP implications from both teams, Greg. But there are also some other games on here I'm sure you're going to pinpoint, too.
2: Yeah, I mean, I think that this is the obvious answer because you have the favorite in the league in Boise State.
1: Yes.
2: Going up against a preseason top five team that could end up having, what were we saying, 6 or 7 first-round draft picks next spring?
1: That's more than Temple's had its career.
2: Okay, why are you just like, is this just a Temple shots now? Like, where did that come from?
1: Just thinking
2: just
1: of it, man.
2: We're the alma mater today, and, you know, he just decided to throw shots.
1: It's probably more
2: when
1: than
2: have I
1: Idaho
2: said anything
1: too.
2: Bad about the Idaho Vandals?
1: When's the last time? It's been a while.
2: Yeah,
1: you
2: have to think about that because it's never happened. Anyway, back to the discussion at hand. This is an opportunity for the Pac-12 to get a signature win from a program that we're all saying is probably going to lose 2, maybe 3 games max this year anyway, with this one being one of them. So if they win this game, they being Boise State, then all of a sudden, an undefeated season doesn't sound that crazy.
1: 100%. If they beat Oregon, you're going to think, well, they better beat Memphis. And if they're 2-0,
2: then this
1: town's going to be on fire, man. I don't think it's going to happen. I'll be shocked if Boise State's 2-0. I'll be shocked.
2: Yeah, and, you know, I do think, now, there is Texas is involved here. We'll get to the Longhorns a little bit later. But
1: okay.
2: I think Oregon is probably the best team. USC is on the schedule here for the Pac-12. Oregon's the best team that any of these Pac-12 teams are playing. So that's an easy answer as far as the game on the schedule that has the most college football playoff implications. Now, let's just dumb it down a little bit. Which team, pick a Pac-12 P4 game, which Pac-12 team has the best chance to beat a Power 4 opponent? There's a few where you might say, okay, they got a chance. Where do you go here?
1: I'm going to eliminate. I think this is an easy peasy. I'm going to get San Diego State, UCLA out of the way. That happened last year, Greg. That's probably number one. But, I mean, no one's going to get a lot of respect for beating UCLA. No disrespect. Jason Eck in New Mexico kicked these guys' ass last year. They've already lost to this level. But, Greg, Fresno, USC, week one. Oregon State, Houston, week one. Gosh, Texas State, Texas, no. How about Washington State versus Arizona, week four? I'm going to roll with that. I'm going to say Kirby Moore, how kick-ass that would be. The Cougars have beat Arizona a million times, and Arizona did not get invited to the Big 12 because they're better at football than Washington State. They've never been better at football than the Cougars. I follow that damn league. The Cougars have a better program. Arizona has better everything else. Maybe Wazoo has something up their sleeve, and the Cougars can beat Arizona. I think that's where I'm going to go on this, with the Pac-12 team that might have a shot to beat a P4 opponent, Greg.
2: That's where I went. Wazoo, Arizona, because I also like the way the schedule lines up for Wazoo in terms of maybe finding a way to pick off Arizona. And the reason I say that is because they have two P4s on the schedule right out of the gate. Apple Cup. And then they go to the Little Apple, Manhattan, Kansas, and play Kansas State. So you get Washington and K-State right away to start your season. Even if they don't win those games, I think those games prepare you for Arizona coming in. Arizona, yeah, they're fine.
1: Yeah, exactly.
2: They had a nice little season last year.
1: Fine, yeah.
2: Basketball school always will be. And I would think if you're Washington State, whatever happens against Washington and Kansas State, by the time you get to that Arizona game, you'll probably be a little battle-tested.
1: And in Pullman.
2: It's in Pullman, exactly. I like Wazoo, Kellen Moore, Kirby Moore.
1: Let's go, Kirby.
2: Good chance to win that game. All right, let's get to the next question of our Pac-12 P4 segment here. Obviously, you have a lot of big underdogs in these games. Which upset, you can pick one, would mean the most for the league?
1: Good one, Greg. Would be the most for the league.
2: For the league.
1: Pac-12.
2: Yes.
1: Look what it just went and did. I believe it's probably Boise State, Oregon, but I'm not going to go there. That would be really nice,
2: just,
1: I
2: just
1: think.
2: Just because the CFP angle there? Or
1: maybe
2: because Boise State, I guarantee you Boise State, Oregon is not the biggest point spread underdog in these games.
1: No, it's probably not. It'd be what? Utah State versus Utah would be mega, because it's a local region.
2: Still haven't spit mine out.
1: Okay, because this is the one that I thought. I was going Colorado State, BYU.
2: That's up there. I mean, Colorado State was terrible last year.
1: They get BYU to come to Fort Collins in that still new, beautiful stadium. Jim Mora coaching the Rams. That's week three. BYU to Fort Collins. It's a place they went a million times. These teams were in the WAC together forever. They were both charter members of the Mountain West together before BYU bailed. Maybe that would be a sweet upset for the Pac-12, lifting that league, beating a BYU team who also is a CFP contender, Greg. I mean, that would be Colorado State maybe beating a CFP contender. What is it for you? I'm interested now.
2: Oh, no, for me it is, and it's a total long shot. This is kind of David versus Goliath.
1: Okay.
2: Oregon State, if the Beavs were to somehow shock the world and beat Texas Tech.
1: Oh, yeah.
2: Because Texas Tech was just in the college football playoff. Texas Tech is the favorite to win the Big 12 this year, probably back to the CFP for Joey McGuire's team there in West Texas. And I was shocked. You know, 4 hours ago, 5 hours ago, whenever we had our meeting and we were talking about this, I was shocked to see that Texas Tech is going to court.

0: Dallas and lose. Ask Mark Sanchez and Pete Carroll and those guys all about it. Another big one, Greg, the Apple Cup. I mean, first off, Kirby Moore and the Cougars, is this the toughest non-con in America for a G6?
1: For a G6, it's definitely, yeah, it's
0: they
1: good
0: play
1: point.
0: Three Power 4 teams, the Washington Huskies in the Week 1 Apple Cup. They go to, you said, Little Manhattan to take on K-State, and then they host Arizona. That's a murder schedule for Kirby Moore. I believe they have Drake in the middle. I'm not sure which FCS team they play. I think it's to the Drake Bulldogs. I'd have to double check on that, but it's one of those teams that they'll easily get a win on, but that would be a good one too. If the Cougars, another legacy team, like you're saying, could win the Apple Cup week one, I think the Huskies are going to be close to being ranked with Damon Williams coming back. We'll see.
1: Yeah, first game for Kirby Moore, they beat Washington.
0: Yeah. That's in Husky Stadium though.
1: It is.
0: But okay.
1: All right, last question. We talked about the conference and which win might mean the most for the conference. Now we're just talking about brand elevation, because we know the Boise State brand is strong, but this conference, I think, desperately needs a few more brands to just sustain some more success. And obviously, you can start that by pulling a big upset. Which upset of these Pac-12 P4 games would elevate one of the league's brands the most?
0: Elevate the brand. I don't know. I mean, Fresno, I feel, is already fairly elevated for the G6, but if they can knock off Lane Kiffin and Jordan Maeva, the
1: Lane
0: USC.
1: Kiffin.
0: I'm sorry,
1: Lincoln
0: what did
1: Riley.
0: I say? Lincoln
1: God,
0: Riley.
1: What year is it?
0: 12, 13.
1: I understand you're older. What's it, 2012 over there? 2026 over here?
0: Where am I? Back on the tarmac?
1: Yeah.
0: If they can knock off Lincoln Riley, Jordan Maeva, the quarterback there. Lincoln Riley, first off, is they're going to hate him for that. They're going to drill him for that.
1: Well, Lincoln hot seat Riley talk is going to start immediately.
0: Yeah. I mean, that would be a huge brand elevation for Fresno to be able to do that to USC. And I say that because maybe this isn't your typical USC team that will fart around and handle Fresno. Maybe they won't. Matt Entz did a good job there last year. They won 9 games. Matt Entz knows the USC program a little. He was on staff there for 1 year with Lincoln Riley. I'll never mess that up again. So maybe I'll go Fresno. Where are you going with this one, Greg?
1: Okay, so I'm going to kind of take a similar angle. You went with a football state that produces a ton of talent, and the big program is USC, and the overlooked program is Fresno State. Similar for me. Texas State and Texas. Another massive football state. And obviously, the Longhorns have always been the straw that stirs the drink in, it's called the Longhorn State. Yeah. Or the Lone Star State, excuse me.
0: Yep.
1: And Texas State, we were all saying, like, whatever. I guess we got to get somebody. The girl at 1:45 in the morning at the bar where we're like, okay.
0: Yeah, it is.
1: I guess this is happening.
0: Yep.
1: Texas State. That was Texas State coming into the Pac-12. And we all felt that way because nobody was jazzed about Texas State coming into the Pac-12. But if Texas State were to shock the world and beat Texas, that's a week. I think it's week two.
0: Week one,
1: Week
0: Gregor.
1: One, thank you.
0: Yeah.
1: Then I think you can start talking about Texas State on the same level as the UTSAs and the North Texases when it comes to, Texas G6s that are investing. And, they were in the WAC for 1 year, Texas State, back in 2012. That was their first year as an FBS member. Then they go to the Sun Belt. Then they come into the Pac-12. Nobody's excited about them. And if they were to beat Texas, that would do wonders, I would think, for that Texas State brand.
0: Trying to think what coach.
1: I got Texas State, Texas.
0: What coach would be under it worse? Sark? Or Lincoln Riley for losing that one week one. If Sark and Arch Manning let G.J. Kinney and the Bobcats go into Darrell K. Royal Stadium and get a win, that would be huge for Texas State football. People would know they exist, and it would help the Pac-12 in that as well. Your thoughts, 208-424-9300 to answer any of those questions, or simply put, what's the one Pac-12 versus P4 non-con game that you're most interested in watching, maybe outside of a Boise State versus Oregon game, Greg Frank. But there's a lot of them. Look at week one alone. Boise State, Oregon, Fresno at USC.

0: Oregon at Houston, Texas State at Texas, and then Washington State at Washington for the Apple Cup. That's just week one, Greg. You got, what, four opportunities for the Pac-12 to beat a power opponent just that week. Let's see.
1: That is true. Hit that. And we've obviously talked about, I know this is a P4 segment, but the Memphis game and how important that is for Boise State. Another game that I just want to bring up because it will be relevant probably for CFP purposes. September 19th, San Diego State hosts James Madison.
0: Yeah, interesting, huh?
1: Interesting G6
0: right.
1: game there.
0: It is. Yeah. It's one of those games that you're going to want, hey, Pac-12, hey, we beat
1: everybody's the Sunbelt an Aztec fan, yeah.
0: around here.
1: Right.
0: We beat Sunbelt teams. Yeah, you're right. Everybody is a Pac-12 fan, San Diego State Aztec fan that night. Kind of one of those interesting. It's kind of not at the same level, but you think Boise State, Memphis, right? You know,
1: that's what I'm saying.
0: Big
1: yeah,
0: game
1: exactly.
0: For those two levels, right. I could see that. 208-424-9300. 56 or 59? Let's talk records. Someone is chasing a record I don't think I ever figured would be broken. Maybe it will. Prater on the ball game, KTIK, the ticket.
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3: Very busy Thursday afternoon drive. Heavy slowdowns on westbound I-84 starting at Vista Avenue, continuing to where it merges with the outbound connector. Those slowdowns continuing to about the Cloverdale Road overpass. Heavy slowdowns going through Meridian as well on westbound I-84 at Eagle Road and Meridian Road. I also do have reports of an accident on eastbound I-84 between Meridian Road and Locust Grove Road as well. Going into Canyon County, slowdown starting at Robinson Road, continuing into Garrity Boulevard.
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13: Welcome back. One man has two divorces. The other has three cats and a loud mouth that ensures he'll never have a first divorce. It's Prater and the Ballgame.
0: Rock Chalks and Pop Culture later this hour. Thank you, Play It Again Sports, for always letting us give you a chance to get to Goldie's Breakfast Bistro and potentially to the Tournament of Champions. Prater is out. Greg Frank is in here on Prater and the Ball Game. And Greg, I remember being a kid, and one of the earlier memories I have of being a baseball fan was 1988. I remember game one of the World Series. I remember where I was, who I was with when Kirk Gibson hit the home run. I'll never forget Jose Canseco had the grand slam in like the first inning of that game. And we thought it was over. The Bash Brothers were supposed to sweep them. Didn't happen. But I remember Oral Hershiser coming into that game, that series, the Bulldog. And he had this scoreless innings streak that he had broke during the regular season.
1: He went to my high school, I might add.
0: No way, the Bulldog did?
1: Oral Hershey, yes, he did.
0: He's a Philly guy.
1: One of our more, South Jersey guy, yeah, one of our more famous alums.
0: Who is the most famous alum from your high school? Text us that right now. Let's get off the beaten path there a little bit. Greg says it's Oral Hershiser for him. Good one. But Greg, I didn't know what that record meant then. Can I go where I'm, you know where I'm going with this?
1: It didn't
0: mean anything. You know, I was the same age when Griffey Sr. and Griffey Jr. were playing on the same team. I didn't know how special that was because I was a little kid. But this Oral Hershiser record, 59 consecutive scoreless innings. That's not even somebody scoring on an error. That wasn't his fault. That's a scoreless inning for Oral Hershiser, 59. That's up there with, I think, another number in the 50s, 56, which is Joe DiMaggio's 1941 record of getting a safe hit, a base hit, in 56 consecutive games. I don't know. I never thought either of these records would be touched, but apparently, once again, I was wrong, Gregor.
1: Well, I hope you're wrong, because it's one a guy on my team, Christopher Sanchez, chugging right along here, and to fill you in on where we are with the numbers on this, Christopher Sanchez completed a scoreless month of May yesterday for the Phillies, and he now has a 44 2/3 innings streak without allowing a run. So that puts him about 15 innings shy.
0: Wow.
1: Of Oral Hershiser's record. Two long starts might be all he needs.
0: Okay, 15 innings, yeah.
1: I'm hoping selfishly that it bleeds into a third start, because in a couple weeks I'm going to be in Milwaukee, and that's when he would be lined up to pitch again.
0: You're serious?
1: I might have just lucked my way into history.
0: On the road?
1: Yes. Exactly. College buddy of mine, we're like, where do we want to see the Phils this year? You know, I'm out west. You're still back home. Let's meet in the middle somewhere.
0: That's what you guys did?
1: That's what the plan was.
0: That's
1: yeah.
0: Cool.
1: So here we are now, and I still think that if we're comparing just these two, Jolton Joe's 56 game hitting streak is the harder one to break. Because while the fielding behind you can help you or hurt you in the case of a pitcher for scoreless inning streaks, you're still, like, it's not all in your hands.
0: You're right.
1: Right?
0: Yeah.
1: Like, now, perhaps nowadays more so because there's more strikeouts. So maybe pitchers have more control over a scoreless inning streak than they used to because they can just strike out more hitters. But a hitter goes up there, and now the inverse, maybe a hitter gets a fluky play that gets ruled a hit when it should be an error, and that keeps a hitting streak going. But for the most part, a hitter's got to go up there every single day and get a hit. A pitcher gets 4 days of rest in between starts.
0: Yeah.
1: You know,
0: yeah.
1: I think that DiMaggio's streak is a harder one to break. Having said that, when you look at the list of consecutive scoreless inning streaks in Major League Baseball, nobody's really even gotten close to Oral Hershiser. And we're almost 40 years removed from that. And you got to go back 20 years to Don Drysdale in the 60s, the last time somebody got up into the high 50s of consecutive scoreless inning streaks. So this is pretty impressive. And, you know, if you're just a casual sports fan that likes history, Christopher Sanchez, I believe it's Tuesday, is his next start as he tries to keep this thing going.
0: And he's at
1: 44 and two-thirds.
0: A Phillies pitcher is chasing down Bulldogs' record. Oral Hershiser went to the same high school as Greg Frank. By the way,
1: First, some context. Yesterday, he set the Phillies franchise record. That record stood for 115 years until yesterday.
0: Okay. This is big.
1: Yeah.
0: And I will also say this, too, as to why 56 will never be broken. Pete Rose got in the 40s, only guy to kind of approach it. I know there's been a few in the 30s, right?
1: Yeah.
0: I mean, that's still...
1: But that's still 20 games away.
0: That's a long-ass ways away.
1: Right.
0: How about this? Greg, do you know how many people in baseball, how many players today woke up with a 300 average this season?
1: Oh,
0: 14.
1: Okay, more than that.
0: But that's nothing.
1: Yeah, that's still nothing.
0: That's nothing. There's 30 big league teams. 30. And there's 14 300 hitters in the whole sport right now.
1: Yeah, it's crazy.
0: You don't. Greg, when I was growing up, you were growing up, there was three or four 300 hitters almost on every team.
1: And a 300 hitter can easily have an 0 for 4 in one game, and that ends a streak.
0: Now you just don't hit 300
1: anymore.
0: Every
1: single day. I think getting to breathe in between, now this is every single inning for a starting pitcher, but they still get four off days in between. I think it's a lot harder to show up to the ballpark every day and get a hit for 56 consecutive games. That's what, a third of the season?
0: Yeah.
1: Just about?
0: Yeah. Seriously. Like, and it's so funny. I've seen the documentary Ken Burns Baseball a million times. I'm sure you have too.
1: Yeah.
0: But I love when they go into detail on the summer of 41. That was the Joe DiMaggio 56 game hit streak, but also coincides with Ted Williams hitting 406. That was the same year. Ted Williams hit over 400 and did not win the MVP award that year. It went to DiMaggio,
1: wow,
0: who had the hit streak. Such a funny, such a crazy year. But yeah, 1941, we're almost approaching, 100 years on that record, too. And no one's coming close. 208-424-9300. A bunch of people texting the show in regards to the most famous person who ever went to their high school. So
1: it's my biggest contribution to KTIK so far is that Oral Hershiser and I went to the same high school, and it drove the text line to get four or five texts.
0: It did. Harmon Killebrew, Rob Morris, Corey Hall, Brock Forsey, Aaron Paul, everybody. Who's the most famous person that ever went to your high school? Great stuff. Greg Frank is in for Mike Prater today, and we're going to talk about a former Boise State player and Super Bowl champ. How about opening a new establishment in the area? 50-3 club, maybe? Greg, let's get to the news on KTIK The Ticket.
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1: 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Taco Bell with Moss. All right, let's begin with Darren College. That's right. The Super Bowl champion of the Green Bay Packers and, of course, the Boise State alum. He owns a company, DBS Hospitality, and that company will open a college bar spelled with a D like Darren College's name. And that bar will be located in the same building as the James Kitchen and Bar and the Sandwich Bar on Broadway, 1032 South Broadway. College Bar will go into the former Boulder Barbershop space. So another establishment, if you're, I don't know when it opens. Maybe I missed that, Johnny, but a chance for everybody to hang out, I imagine, during Boise State football season at some point.
0: Yeah, Boise Dev reporting this one, and College Bar. That's funny. I like it. It makes sense. And, you know, Darren College is part of that team that has opened up, like you said, the James. They've opened up Corso, and now they have College Bar. It'll be right below, and I think it's going to be from the article I read on Boise Dev. You know, not super dark, not super sticky, not one of those type of bars. It feels like it's going to be a little more upscale, and I'm excited to see what they do. It feels like, you know, whether it comes to Corso or the James, this group with Darren College feels like they do a pretty good job at this. So I'll be excited. It's another option for fans to go to before, after, during any type of event that's going on campus. I love going to the James. So hopefully, what are they calling it? College Bar.
1: Yes.
0: Spelt with
1: the D.
0: Because it's Darren College. That's going to be fun, man. Good stuff, D. Good stuff, and College.
1: Yes, they hope to open before the first Boise State football game.
0: Good call.
1: Which is just over 3 months out on September the 5th. All right, the SEC meetings are wrapping up, and Greg Sankey, the commissioner, said, quote, no decisions were made, no votes were taken on college football playoff expansion. Not a big surprise, I suppose. This has long been a stance of the SEC that the league is against college football playoff expansion. So, no votes, no decisions.
0: Yeah.
1: They want status quo when it comes to the CFP.
0: They want 12, or they'll be reasonable with 16, but 16 isn't even on the table. That's fugazi. It's just out there floating around. That's not even a part of this thing. Kind of odd for me that the SEC doesn't want the mega 24 team tournament, because Greg, they get 7 or 8 teams in that a year. It'd be like 8 SEC.
1: Right. Yeah. No, I thought that
0: 8
1: too.
0: Big 10. There's 16, and then you have what? 8 more spots. One to Notre Dame, a couple ACC, couple Big 12, one Pac-12, whatever. I mean, they'd get a ton of teams in that thing. Kind of odd that the SEC of all leagues is saying, no, we don't want the 24. Who knows what the future of SEC football is. I'm sure it'll be bright and prosperous and financially lucrative. But where it's going to be and how it's going to work, right, we still don't know.
1: That is correct. There's a quick look at the news brought to you by Taco Bell.
0: Ooh, Rock Jocks and Pop Culture time. My favorite. Who wants a shot to qualify for the Tournament of Champions? August 12th at Banbury Golf Course with all those prizes. And just be the Rock Pop and Jock Champion. Rock Jock and Pop Champion. Call 208-424-9300 to be today's contestant. No prater. Just Greg and I coming with the questions. Who's hopping on to play today? Khalil Shakir won't be on Rock Jocks, but he will be on the Taco Bell hotline at 5 p.m. too. Rock Jocks, let's get a contestant here, Greg. KTIK, the ticket.
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3: 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Heavy slowdowns on westbound I-84 starting by the Boise Airport at Vista Avenue. Those slowdowns continuing through where it merges with the outbound connector all the way into Meridian. Slowdowns on west and eastbound I-84 between Eagle Road and Meridian Road due to merging delays and an earlier accident on eastbound I-84 just before the Locust Grove Road overpass. Also Meridian, I do have reports of a couple street lights out the intersection of Franklin and Main Street and Franklin and Lynn.
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24: Oh, I've been on Rock Jocks many times.
0: Okay, many for Benny. Let's see if you can get this a little bit, too. You got only Greg and I. So you have two lifelines, one for Greg, one for me, or both you end up using for Greg is fine as well. There's no Prater today. So if you know anything about Rock Jocks, you might know when and how to best use your lifelines. I hope you catch my drift, Benny. Are you ready to go? Try to qualify here?
24: Yep. I'm ready.
0: All right, I'm starting with The Rock. Ben, what Twisted Sister song became a definitive 1980s rebel anthem? Name the song.
24: I'm going to have help on that one. I can't think of any.
0: What Twisted Sister song. A very famous song in the 80s that was a definitive rebel anthem that people said. And no Prater today. I'll just throw that out there.
24: So I got to ask Greg?
1: If you wanted to use a lifeline, yes.
24: Yeah, let's use a lifeline.
1: Well, that was a mistake because I've never heard of the Twisted Sisters.
0: Greg.
1: So go ahead and beat me up.
0: Greg. It's Twisted Sister. That's the name of the band. Not the Twisted Sisters.
1: I heard an S on the end there. My mistake.
0: Does that help you?
1: That doesn't help me, though. Okay. That's what, 70s band, right?
0: Yeah.
1: Yeah. Well before my time.
24: 80.
1: And I'm not a music guy.
0: Yeah, you got to stop asking Greg for help on rock questions.
1: I know like one out of every 10 rock questions.
0: And you know a lot about sports and movies. And very helpful there. No guess?
24: No, I have no idea.
5: Punked on the glass.
0: It's a song called We're Not Gonna Take It.
1: I've heard the song.
0: No, we ain't gonna take it.
1: I had no idea that was that band.
0: Twisted,
1: I know the song.
0: Sister, gotcha. Definitive rebel anthem of 1980s. I was trying to go easy today. It's tough what people know and what they don't. Good stuff, guys. 0-1. Let's get to the jocks, Greg.
1: All right, here we go. Oklahoma City Thunder, San Antonio Spurs, Game 6 of the NBA's Western Conference Finals tonight. I want the NBA Finals MVP from each team the last time each franchise won an NBA championship.
24: Well, Shea Gilgeous-Alexander's one. And I'll go Tim Duncan for the other.
1: Final answer.
24: Final answer.
5: We got punked on the glass.
1: SGA was the layup. This one, I think, was, let's call it a jump shot. Maybe a three-pointer, but still makeable. Kawhi Leonard.
0: Kawhi.
1: For the San Antonio Spurs in 2014.
0: I could have helped you there, Ben.
24: Yeah.
0: I know sports. All right. Benny's 0 for 2. He has one lifeline left with Greg Frank's name on it. And we're going to go pop culture. Oh, Benny, you're not feeling so hot right now, are you, pal?
24: Nope.
0: All right. In Back to the Future, what is the exact speed the DeLorean needs to reach to achieve time travel in miles per hour?
24: It's been so long since I've seen that. Let's see if Greg knows.
0: Greg, Back to the Future.
1: All right. The first one, right?
0: Yep. What is the exact speed?
1: Gosh, the exact speed. I know the name
0: needs
1: of the...
0: to reach to time travel. They say it a million times.
1: I know. I haven't seen the movie enough to commit it to memory. I knew the machine was called a DeLorean.
0: Yep.
1: I mean, can we talk through this at all, Ben? I mean, you know, how fast were we even thinking? You know, do you think it's got to be a 3-digit number? Not that narrows it down, but...
24: Yeah, I was thinking at least 100.
1: I was thinking at least 250. I don't know, want to split the difference and call it like 200?
24: Sure.
1: Okay, well...
24: Final answer.
0: 200 miles per hour for a regular DeLorean. Get him out of here, Greg.
5: We got
0: bust this guy
5: on the glass.
0: No, 88 miles per hour.
1: That's
0: 88.
1: Yeah. Okay.
0: Yeah. It was a regular car. They couldn't get up to 200, even though they had that plutonium. That is a shamer of a performance. That's so shameful. We should almost invite him to the Tournament of Champions, Greg. We are not. Ben,
1: no.
0: I hope you qualify again at some point. And one, use your lifelines better. Two, just bring a better thing to the table, Benny. Appreciate you. Love you on Rock Jocks and Pop Culture. Let the text messages come in. And
1: 88 miles an hour. Wow.
0: Yeah, 88 miles per
1: hour.
0: Would you have known this question? How many gigawatts of electricity does the flux capacitor need to get to in order to make time travel possible?
1: No, I don't. No.
0: I think it's, was it 1.21 gigawatts?
1: I might have said 2, but that would have been high.
0: All right. Great. Okay. That's a funny one. Good stuff, guys.
1: God, Vandal Al knows the whole movie.
0: Vandal, yeah.
1: Beat me up.
0: Vandal Al knows a lot of... Vandal Al, is he invited to the championship? He is. I think he was one of our...
1: Was he? I don't know.
0: He's listening. He's going. You guys, yeah, they're having fun with you guys. It's okay. Craig, some guys say, my dad used to have a DeLorean. That'd be pretty cool. A DeLorean's a type of car. It's crazy.
1: That I knew.
0: Okay. All right. Greg, how about Khalil Shakir? I know you know him, too. Khalil Shakir, Shaq Fest, it's back. Year 2. We need to support it. We need to get our kids to BK High School. And how's that new coach doing? Khalil Shakir, right here where you want him. When we come back on the Taco Bell Hotline, Greg's in for Prater. Prater in the ballgame. KTIK, The Ticket.
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13: 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The 100-day countdown to Boise State season begins today, and we'll do it by focusing on Washington State, which is up to number 2 behind Boise State in John Wilner's latest Pac-12 projections at the San Jose Mercury News. Writes Wilner, "We have little sense for 35-year-old coach Kirby Moore's ability to manage a program during the crucible of the regular season, but he deserves high marks for his decisions thus far. Moore's task is substantially more manageable with arguably the best offensive line in the conference." As for the Broncos, Wilner praises Boise State's secret sauce, a winning culture that dates back decades. And really, that's what it's all about for this program. Game 1 is indeed 100 days away now at Oregon, but circle Game 7 on your calendar too. 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
23: This is Ticket Traffic.
17: Heavy slowdowns on westbound I-84, starting by the Boise Airport at Vista Avenue. Those slowdowns continuing through where it merges with the outbound connector all the way into Meridian. Slowdowns on west and eastbound I-84 between Eagle Road and Meridian Road due to merging delays and an earlier accident on eastbound I-84 just before the Locust Grove Road overpass. Also, Meridian, I do have reports of a couple streetlights out the intersection of Franklin and Main Street and Franklin and Linder.

0: 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It's
1: We are counting down the days to the second annual Shakir Fest, and there's nobody better to do that with than the man himself, Khalil Shakir, back on our Taco Bell hotline here on Prater and the Ball Game. Shaq, welcome back, man. Hope you're counting down the days, too. A couple of big events coming to Boise. Welcome back.
2: Yeah, I definitely am. I'm super excited as it gets closer. And as always, man, I appreciate y'all for having me. It means a lot.
1: Shaq, why do you and your wife and your foundation, why keep Boise on the list? Why is it important to you and your wife to continue to give back to the Treasure Valley?
2: Yeah, I feel like it's a community that pours so much into me when in my time there, and even now, the support that I still get from people there is amazing. So I think any chance that I can get back and help out with the community in any way that I can, it's super important to me. And Boise will always, you know, hold a special place in my heart. So we just try and make it a point to make sure that we stay connected.
1: The two events, we got the Shakir Fest Kids Camp Friday, June 5th, Bishop Kelly High School. We'll tell you all about that. And the Shakir Family Foundation Golf Tournament Saturday, June 6th. Shaq, if there's one thing outside of these events that you try to do every time you come back to Boise, you got to go here, you got to eat that, you got to see this person. What is that for you?
2: I for sure get back to the football facility. So I usually will text Coach D around now and just, go in and chop it up with him. And then, usually try and get back to Barbacoa. That's usually on the list as well. Where I'm not sure where we're at with that. As you can tell, probably my wife does the plans and stuff. So I'm not sure where we're at with that, but, yeah, Barbacoa is usually on the list.
3: Khalil, tell us a little bit more about this event and obviously what you got going on for the kids in the area that, you know, really, I imagine, make this thing for you and giving back to the community. So yeah, just give us a little bit of the, you know, the 411 on what's going on here.
2: Yeah, definitely. The kids camp is special to me because I just feel like when I was younger, I was fortunate to go to some camps. And I just feel like any coach, any older, mentor that was there that poured into me and took the time to hear me out and listen to my questions and kind of guide me. I just remember being a kid and it meant so much to me, that people, cared that much. So I guess, this camp is something that means a lot to me because I just want, whether it's one kid or 100 kids to feel that I care about them and hope the best for them and there for them. And, any questions that they need, any chance that I can get to pour confidence into these kids as well and everything that they do in life, it's super, super important to me.
3: Yeah, and obviously you're talking about giving back to the youth here in Boise, but of course, when it comes to the fall and football in this community, you know that Boise State football is such a big deal to all the locals, and you talked about connecting with Spencer Danielson and, checking out the facility and talking with Coach D. I'm curious, specific to the wide receivers that are on the roster, or have you had the chance to speak with wide receivers that have followed you on the blue, and just advice you like to give those that also played your position?
2: Yeah, I remember last year I actually went and sat in the receiver meeting for a little bit just hanging out, just wanted to feel like one of the guys again there and hanging out and listening to them and how they were coached. It's always a good reminder to, remember where I came from. So, I usually try and get back, and I've realized as the years go on, it makes me feel older and older when I go back because I feel like I'm just not too familiar with a lot of names on the roster. So I try and get back, and part of that is to connect with the newer ballers there, right? And so when I watch the games, I try and watch every game that I can, and so I can, connect the names with faces. So
1: next time you guys are on Instagram, or just go online and type in type in Shakir Fest. All the information is going to come up. We'll continue to tell you about the Shakir Fest Kids Camp and the Shakir Family Foundation Golf Tournament, all coming up June 5th and June 6th. Shaq, what do you think Spencer Danielson says As long as he's the coach, nobody's going to wear number two again. And you were a very, very productive number two, as was so many on the blue. And you've probably seen what they've done for Genty. The number two hash mark's now going to be orange. Hey, you can kind of claim that too, though. You must love it, do you, when you hear like Spencer Danielson say stuff like that? Like, hey, you claim that too, dude.
2: Yeah, I think that number is just so special to the history of Boise State football. I mean, you have so many. I feel like two was the number that, you know, just the ballers put on when they went to Boise, mm-hmm. you know, and obviously yep. The last one to wear it is obviously doing his thing in the league and continuing to grow. And obviously, I just feel like anyone who put that number on, you know, wore it with pride and took it upon themselves to make sure that, you know, the history and the dog who put that number on, each player put it on would carry that, you know what I'm saying? So I feel like it's cool. It's a cool thing to see what they're doing with that number, and obviously means a lot to me. But obviously the last person to wear Genty, just the dog that he is and what he's doing in the league and what he's going to continue to do is amazing. So I think it's a special, special thing.
3: Khalil, obviously you've been no stranger now to life in the NFL, kind of getting used to how the whole calendar works. And we're obviously talking about a lot of cool stuff you're doing here in the Treasure Valley, but I'm wondering what that balance is like. And I know last time we had you on, you talked about becoming a dad and what that's meant to you. I wonder if you can ever really fully grasp the work-life balance part of being an NFL football player and how that's evolved for you since you transitioned from Boise State to the Buffalo Bills.
2: Yeah, I mean, that transition is, it's an adjustment for sure. I think it's something that you never really know, you know, what it's going to be like. A lot of the times, a lot of the guys in the league are top dogs at their school or whatever, and more times than not, most don't really, you know, pan out the way that they think they are. And I think a big part of that is adjusting to the speed, the physicality. And luckily for me, when I came to the league, I had so many vets that were willing to take me under their wing and help me adjust to the level of play and the level of physicality, the level of speed, you know, playing the game smart and finding open green grass. I mean, there's so many aspects that help you adjust to the game. But I think to do that, you have to be a student of the game. So I think that really leaning into just being a ball player is super important in that transition and kind of taking it from there. You're there for a reason. The talent is there. Obviously, you wouldn't be on an NFL roster if you didn't have the talent. I think it's more mental than anything. And once you can flip that switch from a mental standpoint and realizing why you're there, playing with confidence, you know, studying how you're supposed to, all those little things that are honestly off the field, I think make you a better person on the field and help with that transition.
1: Khalil Shakir, Taco Bell Hotline, Prater in the Ballgame, Idaho Sports Talk. Shaq, what are the conversations maybe like with your wife about life after football, what you want to pursue? We had Cedric Wilson on this show last week. He said he would love someday maybe an opportunity to even come back and coach at Boise State again. Your thoughts? You said you're a student of the game. I know you love football. Would you maybe pursue coaching or what?
2: Look, I would never say never. I think I won't know how I feel about that until I'm done playing the game, you know? I think that I would like to say that right now, when I'm done playing ball, I want to be 100,000% fully invested in my family and making sure that I am at every single one of my kids' events, as we plan on having more, and just being there for my family. And if coaching fits around that schedule, then maybe it's a possibility. But yeah, I feel like, I mean, a lot of guys, I feel like they're done playing ball and they plan to get away and do other things. They end up missing it. And I could see that as well, you know? So, it's hard to give an answer on that because I think the main thing for me when I'm done playing ball is definitely going to be, make sure that I make every single one of my kids' games, soccer games, football games, whatever they want to play, whatever they want to do, you know, plays and theater, whatever it is, right? Yeah. That's what I want to be there for. That's what that looks like as of now.
3: Well, you're obviously far from being done playing football. And of course, as we fast forward a bit, a couple months out from training camps opening, I know OTA's been going on across the National Football League now. And, it seems like every year, one of the narratives with the Buffalo Bills, it seems to be, well, is their Super Bowl window closing? And I'm just curious as a player. I know it's easy to maybe say you try and block out the noise, but you guys have had some tough losses in the postseason. When that narrative continues to build amongst some of the media members across the league, and you hear that, and you hear, oh, well, did the Bills miss their chance? Is their window closing? What do you think?
2: No, definitely not. I don't think our window's closing. We have the best player in the NFL, and one of the best players of all time on our team had our quarterback. So I think when you got a player like that, there's never a closing in the window. It's putting the pieces together and give him all the support that he needs to get there, you know? So that's on guys in the receiver room, guys in the running back room, O-line, tight end room, on defense, right? Like, everybody has to do their part. And I think it's funny because once it gets later into the season, every little detail matters, right? And every little call matters. Every little, play throughout the game, all those little details matter. And at the end of the season, you just have to be perfect. You have to be damn near perfect to get over that hump and get to the next step and get to the Super Bowl and win the Super Bowl, right? Like, you have to do everything at such an elite level. And I think that's a lot of things that people don't realize is, like, you watch normal regular season football all year and people make mistakes and maybe it doesn't seem like it's that important. But once you get to playoffs, all those things come to light, you know? So making sure that, correcting those little mistakes early on, and that starts in right now OTAs, training camp, and doing every little thing right. So once it comes to playoffs, like, everything is just boom, boom, boom, like, everything's so smooth and happens the way it's supposed to happen. So that got a little long-winded, but I just don't think our window will ever close. I mean, we're the Bills, and I think we wear that logo on our chest with pride, and we know that we always have a chance. And like I said before, with the best player in the league on our team, it's always possible.
1: Heck yeah. Josh Allen, and you said that on the show last time, best player in the league, and I can't refute that. Shaq, give me one thing that maybe you've seen Superman do that maybe you even told your brother or your wife about. It was so spectacular, like throwing a ball 70 yards and hitting the goalpost, or just something where you're like, you know what? Josh Allen is probably one of the only people on earth that can do that.
2: Yeah. I believe it was 2 years ago. 2 years ago during a practice, and it may not sound that crazy.

0: his knees and hits the receiver right in the chest. And I've never seen anything like that before. Like, it was absolutely insane, because to make that throw through the O-line, D-line, and put it right on the receiver's chest, like, absolutely insane. So, yeah, I always knew he was legit, and he did that, and I was just like, dude, that's insane. So.
1: Good one. Let's get to Shakir Fest Kids Camp one more time, guys. It's Friday, June 5th from 9 to noon at Bishop Kelly High School, and you're going to want to get there. Registration starts about 8:30. Make sure you're there, all signed up and ready to go, and 100% of these proceeds generated from Shakir Fest Kids Camp will go to benefit the Idaho Humane Society. Shaq, we got thousands of dads and moms listening right now, and hopefully they're going to take their kids to Shaq Fest Kids Camp. What are they going to get in those three long hours, Shaq?
0: Yeah, just fun, man. I think that's the most important thing. A lot of kids, obviously, if they have questions about the game and how to, you know, train and how to be better in any aspect of the game, like, I'm there to answer those questions. But I think the main thing for me is I want the kids to leave and be like, man, I want to go to another one, you know? And I think that's the biggest thing for me is I went to camps and it was like, some were like, oh, like, man, they were a little too serious, you know? Like, I don't want it to be like that at all. It's a very, you know, we're going to have fun. We're going to do drills. We're going to do, you know, position-related drills and coach in that manner. But I think that we're also going to mix in some fun and maybe even do a couple races, a couple 40-yard dashes and different obstacle courses, as well as we're going to do some merchandise giveaways too. So some signed helmets, jerseys, and stuff like that too. So that's a big part of it as well. But yeah, I think the ultimate thing is it's going to be fun. We're going to get out there and make sure that these kids get all the questions, get all their questions answered that they need when it comes to playing the game. But also just enjoy a great time. And the biggest thing for me is a lot of my family members help out on my wife's side and my side as well. So to get out there and really have a family type of vibe camp, you know, so that's the main goal there.
2: Shaq, before we let you go, obviously there's a golf tournament as a part of this event as well. How's your golf game looking these days?
0: It's not terrible. But I wouldn't say it's great, okay. You know. I wouldn't try and if you're wondering if my team would win the tournament, no, I don't think we'd be even close. And even if we were, I don't think anyone would believe that I would win my own tournament. Like, that's just not how it works. So even if we did have a lights out day, nobody would probably hear about it. But my game's all right. From where I started till now, is definitely a lot better. So, yeah, if you haven't already, June 6th, Timberstone, 8:30 shotgun start. Make sure you sign your foursomes up and let's roll. You know, I the last thing, too, that I want to mention about that is any information at all is on Shakir.foundation on Instagram. So all the information's on there. And really just looking forward to an amazing weekend.
1: It's ShakirFamilyFoundation.org. Everything like Khalil Shakir just said is there. And guys, if we want Shaq to keep coming back and do really cool stuff like this, let's support a great event like this. Khalil Shakir, always appreciate your time. Safe travels, man.
0: Yes, sir. Yes, sir. Thank y'all so much. I hope to see more signups. And there's a lot of raffle giveaways, too, for the tournament as well. So, like I said, all the information is on the socials. And, man, I hope to see everybody there. I'm super, super excited for it.
1: Absolutely. Well, appreciate you coming on. There's the Taco Bell hotline. Have a good one. Khalil Shakir, you guys, you got kids, you know, June 5th. That's a Saturday. Shaq camp at BK High School, 9 to noon. Get there and have some fun. Bring a Buffalo Bill jersey, too. Get Shaq to autograph that sucker. If you want these guys to keep coming back, like we're saying, you know, go support these cool events. What rookie NFL head coach kind of has to win quickest? Is Joe Brady on that list? Buffalo seems right. There's what, 6 rookie head coaches this year? Is there one that's maybe a little bit more? Hey, you got to win quicker than most rookies. Greg Franks in for Prater. It's Prater in the ball game on KTIK, The Ticket.
3: This is Ticket Traffic. Very heavy slowdowns coming out of downtown Boise on the outbound connector. Slowdown starting at Curtis Road, continuing all the way into Meridian. Slowdowns in Meridian as well. Heavy slowdowns between Eagle Road and Meridian Road due to merging delays and an earlier

0: accident on eastbound I-84 just before the Locust Grove Road overpass, still there causing some slowdowns. I also still have reports of malfunctioning traffic lights in Meridian. The intersections involved Franklin and Main Street and Franklin and Lynn.
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1: Six first-time head coaches or rookie head coaches. Jesse Minner, Mike LaFleur, Clint Kubiak, Jeff Hafley, Joe Brady, Todd Monken, Greg Franken for Mike Prater. And just kind of thinking about this, Greg, rookie coaches do well in the NFL. Often they win Coach of the Year. Last year, Liam Cohen. Did he win Coach of the Year? If he didn't, he was in the running. I'm sorry, but rookie head coaches in this league go to the playoffs all the time as well. It's not completely out of left field for this to happen. And we're looking at this list, and it does look like Khalil Shakir, who he just spoke to, his new head coach, Joe Brady, for rookie head coaches. Greg, it feels like this guy might be under the most pressure of all these six to win right away, man.
2: Without a doubt. I mean, a couple things go differently in Denver, and Buffalo beats Denver, and Joe Brady's not an NFL head coach right now.
1: Probably so. Yep.
2: So he has a lot of pressure because it's like we talked about in that interview with Shaq. Like, the narrative is only getting louder that the Bills' window is closing or has closed. I can't quite get there only because that division, it feels like you got four free wins against the Jets and the Dolphins. And that in and of itself, and then if you can split with New England, that's five wins right there. And so it's hard for me to think that you're not in the playoffs pretty regularly being a member of the AFC East. But yeah, you don't make the change from Sean McDermott when you were getting to the playoffs and usually winning at least a game in the playoffs if you don't think that now you can do more with Joe Brady immediately. This isn't like we just made the divisional round of the playoffs, and now if we go 10-7 and, you know, either get the 7 seed or don't make the playoffs, that's okay. That would be a huge, you know, a huge failure for the Bills in 2026. So he's got to win right away.
1: We asked Khalil Shakir this question just kind of before the interview, and we're able to get this clip. We didn't want to air it live because we wanted to save it for here, but here is unheard audio. This is Khalil Shakir talking about his new head coach and his thoughts on Buffalo rookie head coach Joe Brady.
3: Yeah, I Joe's my guy. I think Joe's first game as an offensive coordinator a couple years ago was my first 100-yard game in the NFL. So he took over, and I kind of went from being not really playing that much, maybe just run blocking. And then he took over, and it was kind of like he was like, all right, be ready to roll. And, you know, not really knowing what that would mean, I was like really rolling. Like that next week, it literally was like I blinked and I went from run blocking to, you know, Joe wanted me to be in every play and make plays. And like I said, I went for 100 off of 3 catches that game. And it was just something that, to me, you have a coach that was an offense coordinator and believed in me, and now he's the head man. Like, I think there's just the level of respect that I have for him is unreal because I believe that he believed in me and gave me a shot, you know? So, I think things have been great. He's a dude's dude. Like, he hangs with the boys. Like, he kind of he's a younger coach, so obviously he fits in with that manner and picks up on our jokes. And it just kind of seems like we're all boys out there. But I think there also is that balance, right? Like, that level of respect. Where we respect him as a head coach, to where once we walk in between those white lines, like, it's time to work, you know, and there's no messing around. He wants us to play loose and have fun, but I think it's because we all understand that once we step onto that field, like, it's go time. But once we're off and hanging out and having fun, like, he can hang out with the boys and stuff like that, and I think that's super important too. But it all comes from that fine line and that balance of, like, when it's time to go, we go, and we do that because we appreciate the way he coaches so much. And when it's time to relax, we can relax. So it's been really great.
1: There's Khalil Shakir again. Nobody's heard that before until just now. His thoughts on Joe Brady. I like it, Greg, but I also would be a little worried on the buddy factor. You know, the age, and, you know, he was the fun, cool coach. Now he gets the head coaching job. A lot of times when you're the fun, cool assistant, that relates really well with the players for whatever reason. Maybe some of those guys lack certain management skills a head coach needs to be able to instill some discipline. And I don't know. I mean, does a player want the head coach to be a friend? And a lot of head coaches go in there and the first thing they say, you know, I think of Herb Brooks with Team USA and the Miracle on Ice. He had that famous speech. I am not your friend. We're not friends.
2: Yeah.
1: I'm your coach. And that's our relationship.
2: I hadn't thought about that, but you're right. Because Joe Brady, he's probably the same age as some of the veteran players,
1: he's
2: right?
1: He's 36.
2: Yeah.
1: So there are players in the NFL older than him.
2: Older than him, right. And with somebody that was already in the building, maybe as Shaq talked about there, perhaps a little, maybe too buddy-buddy at times, and which you can do if you're an assistant, I guess, but now he's the head coach. We're not in the locker room, but that's an interesting point there. But at the end of the day, business is business, and I would like to think Joe Brady's been around football enough to know that you got to carry yourself differently when you're a head coach, even though he's never been one before.
1: That's a good point, too, and I would hope that that's the case, and certainly the Pegulas and the Buffalo Bills management and general manager and everybody involved at that. They are aware. You know, Josh Allen might be the best quarterback in the league, might be the best player in the league, and they're aware there is a clock ticking of winning a title when Josh Allen is still your best player. And that will be the case for the foreseeable future. Don't get me wrong. Josh Allen's going to be dynamic for a long time if he stays healthy. But this team in Buffalo, I'm guessing Joe Brady's going to have 2 years realistically to get the Bills to the Super Bowl. And then it's going to be another head coach coming in there because at that point, now you're really running out of time with Josh Allen. And you're thinking, we got to get there. We got to get there. There's a ton of pressure on Joe Brady, Greg Frank. The only other rookie head coach, I think, that will have this type of pressure put on from its fan base. Forget management. We're talking fans. We're talking social media. I think in Baltimore, Jesse Minter, they know him. He's been there as an assistant. He's that Mike McDonald defensive guru guy. I can see Baltimore fan putting a lot of pressure on Jesse Minter to get that thing back and win immediately. Buffalo already won immediately. They won last year, and they still fired their coach because they barely lost a playoff game to Denver. Baltimore didn't make the playoffs last year, Greg. They blew it on the last week of the season, so Jesse Minter might have a taller task, tougher division, I think, too, but those are the two rookie head coaches for me. Joe Brady, Jesse Minter, that, hey, man, they kind of get the ball, got to get the ball rolling initially. Some of the other rookies, hey, man, I mean, if you're going to fire Todd Monken because he can't win year one in Cleveland, then that's on you.
2: Yeah, I agree. I mean, there's a lot of traditional first-year coaches here as a part of rookie coaches that are going to go through growing pains. And then there's, as you said, Jesse Minter, a guy that you're replacing, a guy that won a Super Bowl and a guy that was there for almost 20 years in John Harbaugh. And it seemed as if there was some bad blood between Lamar Jackson and John Harbaugh, and usually I would think players are going to win out in those power struggles.
1: Especially if you're Lamar, two-time league MVP winner.
2: Quarterback, right. So now Jesse Minter's got to come in and change the culture, fix a defense that we talked about was broken last year. And the Ravens are always expected to be competitive in the AFC North, and that's because of the standard that John Harbaugh set. And frankly, Brian Billick set that standard too there. So I think these are clearly the two coaches of the rookie coaches in the NFL. Rookie and first year, different terms, because we have guys like Robert Saleh and John Harbaugh with the Titans and Giants, respectively, that have been head coaches before and at least know the deal of what they're getting into. But Jesse Minter, that's a big task for him to step into a job like Baltimore as a defensive guy with a defense that stunk, with all of his ties to the Harbaugh family following John Harbaugh. See how it works, but clearly Brady and Minter under more pressure than any other rookie head coaches.
1: I would love to see, Greg, and maybe I'll do the research when I'm hanging out doing nothing by myself because I don't have a life, but how many Hall of Fame quarterbacks, MVP winning quarterbacks, still in their prime have had a new coach, and in this case, a rookie head coach, because you have Josh Allen and Lamar, same class, multiple MVPs. Neither have been to a Super Bowl. It's the only thing they haven't done. And then you get these two coaches. If you're Minter, if you're Minter or Brady, I mean, that's exactly what you want for your first head coaching gig. You got a Hall of Fame quarterback sitting there in his prime. You better not mess that one up. It'll be your fault before the quarterback's fault. No question. Good stuff. 208-424-9300. Ashton Gentry's days of running dudes over or things over on the blue, shockingly, are not done. Greg's got the details, and we got soapboxes here. Prater's out. Greg's in. Prater in the ballgame, KTIK the ticket.
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7: Welcome to the 90-Second Soapbox. Mike Frater, a career journalist who's seen it all and hates most of it. Johnny Ballgame, a single sports nerd who hasn't seen a date since the Cowboys last won a big game. Pathetic they are. And now, they're up.
8: Wow, baseball! Major League Baseball owners proposed a hard salary cap today as part of the next collectively bargained agreement. This will be the first time that owners have went to the Players Association with a salary cap proposal since 1994. Remember what happened in 94? Yeah, that was the strike. That tells you what the Players Association thinks about a salary cap. Hell no. They're never going to agree to it, and why should they? The Players Association is about the players. They don't want a cap. That's just going to mean certain players can't make as much money as they could have, would have, should have with the cap. As a fan, though, I mean, do you really care about the players? Do you care about the team? Do you care about the good of the sport? They changed the name to baseball facetiously from baseball to Moneyball because that's what's kind of turned into Moneyball. Whoever has the most money can buy the best players, and now we're seeing that with college athletics because there's no cap there either. I would prefer all pro sports to have a cap, and you can make it mega high, but just have one. You know, and I would say have a floor too. If you're going to have a cap ceiling, have a cap floor. don't allow some of these Major League Baseball teams to get away with a $35 million payroll when other teams have $300 million payrolls. Have them make them spend up to a certain level. I'll be shocked if this flies, unless it's a mega, mega high hard cap payroll where they say, oh, it won't affect anything. But I think it should. I would be cool if every pro sport, look, it's like you don't sit down at the poker tournament and these seven people at the poker tournament get three times the chips as the rest of the people in the tournament just because they live in certain areas. It's essentially what they do. If you sit down at the poker tournament, dude, let everybody have the same amount of chips and see who the best player is. That's why I like the NFL. Let everybody have the same amount of money and let the teams that make smart decisions do well. And teams like the Cowboys suck. Get off it.
9: Guys, I'm not the biggest NBA fan, and I'm not sure many people in Boise are either. And frankly, part of the reason for that is because I feel like the league for a while has lost, or the league that I grew up with didn't have a whole lot of parity. There wasn't an ability for a lot of different teams to win NBA championships. And what we've seen the last few years has maybe been a step in the right direction with markets like Milwaukee and Toronto and Denver and Oklahoma City winning NBA championships, and maybe San Antonio can join that party. They've won, obviously, well before this recent run, but the Spurs are still alive this year. Why do I bring all this up? Because today, there was some news that everybody knew was coming that became official as the NBA has once again reformed its draft lottery. 16 teams will now participate in the lottery instead of 14. What does that mean? Well, the number 8 playoff seed, the final team that plays its way into the playoffs from each conference, that team will also be a part of the lottery. The bottom 3 teams in the league are receiving fewer lottery odds than teams 4 through 10 in the inverse standings. So in other words, if you're one of the 3 worst teams in the league, your lottery chances are not going to be as good as the 7 teams behind you. Obviously, this is all because the NBA is trying to reduce or eliminate tanking, but there were some other things that came from this news today that are also concerning. No team can draft first overall in consecutive drafts, and teams cannot pick in the top 5 in 3 consecutive drafts. Why do I think this is a bad sign, and why do I find this so concerning? Because the reality is there are a lot of teams that desperately need the draft in order to get better. It is their one reliable outlet towards building a championship contender. And we've seen the Oklahoma City Thunder and the San Antonio Spurs both use their draft picks well over the last few years. Many of those picks were lottery picks, and those two teams were not put through the ringer as making mockeries of the NBA the way we have seen with the Utah Jazz and the Memphis Grizzlies and some of these other teams that, frankly, you can talk about how it's an embarrassment, how all they want to do is lose, but it's their only way out because not all these markets in the NBA are destinations. And so now we're stuck with a league that has a problem, in my opinion, with no solution. So good luck, Adam Silver, and your NBA trying to change the lottery once again and trying to eliminate tanking. I think there's a good chance all you're going to do is make it harder for more teams to win an NBA championship. And it's just going to be the same 8 to 10 teams every year in the NBA that have a chance. Sounds a lot like college athletics these days, and I don't like it.
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9: All right, let's recap today's top story, that being Ashton Jeanty. He will return to the blue turf in 9 days' time. On June 6th at Albertson Stadium, Ashton Jeanty will be a part of the Hot Wheels Monster Truck event. He'll be driving a truck that is named after him. It is called the Smashton Jeanty truck. So some pretty cool stuff there. The Smashton Jeanty truck will be driven by Ashton Gentry.
8: Wow.
9: On June 6th at Albertson Stadium. We'll have some more tickets for this event that we're giving out next week, but certainly one of the highlights of the summer here in the Treasure Valley.
8: Yeah, Gentry is coming back to the Blue, guys. This was just announced today. And he's bringing a big-ass rig with him. This is going to be fun. If you haven't got your tickets, hey, we're going to give away tickets to this event all next week. So we're going to be able to hook you up to see Ashton Gentry. 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These will go quick, so get on there and get them if you want to see Ashton one more time on the Blue.
9: And we get some basketball news today as well. We knew the game would happen. It was just a matter of when. The Butler return game on the home-and-home for men's basketball. A date has been announced. Of course, Boise State won at Hinkle Fieldhouse in Indianapolis last season. Well, in 2026-2027, this will actually be their first home game. November the 8th at Extra Mile Arena. Butler pays Boise State a return trip. Again, that's the first home game announced, I should say, at Extra Mile, is the Butler Bulldogs coming to Boise to wrap up that home-and-home. That's a look at the news.
8: Wish you were better, Butler. That game is so much better in name than real life. Butler hasn't made a tournament in like a decade. Haven't recovered from Brad Stevens losing. Still a pretty nice little opener compared to last season's opener, which was what? Hawaii Pacific? Greg Frank, let's get to the feedback, your last chance. Text us, 208-424-9300. Get in on this feedback finale on Prater and the Ballgame.
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10: 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Westbound I-84 is backed up from the Boise Airport all the way into Nampa at Garrity Boulevard with heavy slowdowns where it merges with the outbound connector. Heavy slowdowns as well at Eagle Road, Meridian Road, and 10 Mile Road. Also seeing very heavy slowdowns coming out of downtown Boise on the outbound connector. Those slowdowns starting at Curtis Road.
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7: 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Give it to them, Greg.
9: All right, let's get to the feedback for a Thursday afternoon, May the 28th. First off, not really any particular text that stands out, but Vandal Al, a very active day, making fun of my poor rock knowledge, which is fair. I'll take that. And he also said his dad used to have a DeLorean, and he sent a picture of his DeLorean on October 21st, 2015, the future date he traveled to.
8: His dad owned a DeLorean, and yeah, I'm looking at the picture too. Thank you, Vandal Al. That is the model DeLorean used in Back to the Future. Of course, it doesn't have the flux capacitor and all that stuff tied to it. But yeah, fun stuff. I've never known anybody, Greg, that owned a DeLorean.
9: Kate in Nampa would love to ask Khalil, what's it like training under NFL great Eric Moulds in the offseason? What were parts of his game that you admire the most? And who's the worst golfer on the Bills, and why is it Spencer Brown? I'm not sure I get the joke there in Spencer Brown's direction, but an offensive lineman for Buffalo. And Eric Moulds, yeah, I guess, do they have a personal relationship, or did the Bills hire him? I'm not sure.
8: Good player.
9: Yeah,
8: Eric
9: very good player.
8: Moulds was a terrific Pro Bowl receiver for Buffalo, mainly for Buffalo, had a cup of coffee, a couple other places late in his career, but he's all Buffalo, and you know how that place is. The Bills are like a college
9: team. It's a family,
8: team.
9: Yeah, right.
8: So Eric Moulds probably still works out there and knows the players. Like, Buffalo is cool like that. I didn't know that they even knew each other. I appreciate that text.
9: All right, and let's get some rapid fires on the most famous alums from your high schools. Frank Church says Eagle Eric. Sean from Nampa, Rob Morris. Unsurprisingly, a Payette guy here. Kenny from Payette says Harmon Killebrew. Greg K says Glens Ferry High School, Corey Hall. Brock Forsey and Aaron Paul from Chad in Boise.
8: Centennial.
9: And Shane Williams at Rhodes High School says Gino.
8: Shane from Williams
9: Nampa.
8: Rhodes. That's the one name.
9: Oh, excuse me. Yes.
8: SWR.
9: Some of them were texting in high school, so that would, I got on autopilot there. But that's Gino in Nampa with Shane Williams Rhodes.
8: Gino in Nampa went to high school with SWR. SWR's from Texas. I wonder if he was saying something different. I think that was his favorite Mountain West receiver.
9: Oh. Good call. I read a bunch of names, and yeah,
8: I think that was, but
9: chalked it up.
8: All in all, great show. Appreciate you filling
9: besides that
8: in.
9: Ending.
8: No, it's perfect, man. Appreciate Greg. Appreciate Bob. Prater back tomorrow. We got another heck of a show on a Friday. Love ya.
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